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5: From ABC News, I'm Chuck Sievertson. Oil tankers are not moving yet through the Strait of Hormuz and won't for days. President Trump, in announcing on social media the immediate lifting of the U.S. Navy blockade of the oil shipping route, also writes that the strait isn't opening until the signing of the deal next Friday. That's because the oil flow is linked to removing mines, says the president. Iran's National Security Council is out with a statement saying this is an initial agreement in which the war and military operations on all fronts, including Lebanon, will end immediately and permanently starting tonight. And the naval blockade against Iran will end immediately and completely. The Iranian Council says negotiations for a final agreement will be postponed until after the U.S. fulfills its obligations. This comes after Israeli air attacks in Beirut today drew condemnation from the Iranians. Avner Levon, a former senior officer who worked in Israeli military intelligence, on ABC's This Week.
6: Prime Minister Netanyahu would think it's a bad deal because it gives Iran a lifeline of financial aid, financial support, where what Iran really needs is more pressure. Because this deal doesn't deal with the critical threats coming from Iran, which is Iran's nuclear capabilities, its missiles, and its proxies.
5: President Trump made the announcement about half an hour before futures markets for oil and stocks began trading. U.S. and global oil are trading lower in the low to mid-80s. Stock futures are higher. Gas Buddy reporting today that the average price for gasoline has dropped below $4 a gallon. President Trump will travel tonight to a G7 summit in Evian, France, a large demonstration near the site of the summit in nearby Geneva today. Switzerland and France say they are mobilizing thousands of troops to ensure security during the 3 days of meetings. The Russians have launched a massive overnight missile attack at Ukraine's capital, says the mayor. You're listening to ABC News.
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5: Total Palestinian deaths from the Israel-Hamas war have gone above 73,000, says Gaza's health ministry. Israeli military operations continue despite a stalled and fragile ceasefire in place since October. Israel says it's targeting Hamas militants. Majority of voters in Switzerland today rejected a proposal by the top right-wing party to cap the country's population at 10 million. Populist Swiss People's Party, with the most seats in parliament, has stirred up and fostered anti-migration sentiment over the years. The public has made this a hit, says ABC's Jim Ryan.
10: Public suspicion, even fear of artificial intelligence has not kept people from using it. Tech watchers say OpenAI's ChatGPT app has reached 1 billion monthly users, surpassing Google Maps as the fastest app ever to hit that milestone.
5: Consumers globally want more protein, but the dairy industry is struggling to give it to them. Demand is causing shortages of food-grade whey protein, a cheese byproduct, and pushing prices to new records. Hear what the Knicks Delta jetliner pilot and air traffic control said to each other after the championship win and the team was about to take off from San Antonio for New York.
11: Tell those guys congratulations. Enjoy the moment.
12: Oh, they're enjoying it back there. You probably can hear them. They're having a good time, man. Yeah, we'll pass it on.
5: And also,
11: just want to let them know before they all fall asleep.
12: It'll do for sure. Yeah, the plane's rocking, and it's they're having a party.
5: That from ATC.com. Chuck Sievertson, ABC News.
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15: 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Agriculture is such a cornerstone of both Washington State and Whatcom County, but we're hearing increasing concerns about its long-term viability. 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
15: Welcome back to the Whatcom Report. This is Lance Callow, and I'm the Northern District Manager for Associated General Contractors of Washington. I'm also a board member of the Bellingham Regional Chamber of Commerce and one of the hosts of the Whatcom Report. The purpose of the Whatcom Report is to connect our community to the issues that affect our county. To this end, the Bellingham Regional Chamber of Commerce presents this program on a weekly basis to talk about subjects that affect businesses in our area. Your Bellingham Regional Chamber of Commerce is committed to, one, creating a local strong economy, promoting the community, providing networking opportunities, representing the interests of business with the government, and facilitating factually grounded dialogue with businesses. For more information about the chamber, please go to bellingham.com or call 360-734-1330. Please welcome me in joining Fred Lickle, Executive Director of Whatcom Family Farmers. Fred has been a longtime advocate for the local agriculture industry, works closely with farmers, businesses, and the community to support a strong and sustainable farming industry in Whatcom County. He brings about a practical perspective on the importance of agriculture and the environment and our economy for our local communities. Fred, welcome, and would you mind sharing a few details about how you came to where you are today?
20: Sure. Well, first of all, thanks for having me, Lance. Really appreciate coming on. And so I'm one of those folks that was actually born here and raised locally right here in Whatcom County on a dairy farm out in Everson. After college, for very briefly farmed, but then got into this one of the service industries related to agriculture and the feed companies. and nutrition for dairy cows. And then that kind of morphed into being an environmental consultant for agriculture for a number of years. And that in turn led me down that line of

0: having to talk about regulations and dealing with the government, which then in turn became what's known as Whatcom Family Farmers, by what's known as the Watershed Improvement Districts. Mm-hmm. So they give us some funding to help them out, representing them in water quality and quantity issues, as well as helping them with anything they have related to media issues. But also we have quite a pretty strong support base as well from individual farmers too.
1: Okay, great. Well, let's start setting the stage more like at the statewide level, because that's what we're seeing here in Washington State, and I hazard the guess that's going to also shape what we're going to see locally. I've seen reports that, you know, throughout Washington State, we've lost around $400 million in agricultural revenues in the, you know, since 2024. What's driving this decline, and how widespread is it across the various commodities?
0: Well, you know, I think to first understand what's going on, it's important to understand the background of, you know, farmers are what we refer to as price takers, not price makers, True. Right? They have very little control over what their price is. I think, what do they figure lately, that the farmer gets, what is it, only like 11 cents on the dollar of what actually, you know, gets produced, you know, the rest of it gets lost in there.
1: I did not realize that.
0: It's really low.
1: That's a low margin.
0: Yeah, it is. It's a very low margin. And so they're the ones that get stuck at the bottom, you know, when there's a lot of these other things going on. So I would say there's probably multiple drivers to what you're talking about there, but the biggest ones by far would be related to what's happened with labor mm-hmm. recently, and then also driving input costs. Mm-hmm. So you're seeing a lot more of things like fertilizer, feed, seed, tractors, all of those things.
1: Diesel as of late.
0: Oh, my word, yes, yes. Yeah. So all of those prices have really gone up. And the farmers do not have the ability to raise their prices to match that.
1: Yeah. Well, you mentioned labor. You know, that's increased dramatically. I've seen anywhere it's gone up about 75% since 2020. And what are some of the factors behind these increases, and how is that changing the way the farmers are, you know, running their operations?
0: Well, yeah, it has been huge. And I think it's been even higher than that, Lance.
1: Oh,
0: it's
1: wow.
0: been, it's more like 90%. It has been just astronomical rise behind that. And obviously, you know, big chunk of that is how Whatcom County or Washington State is set up on their pay scale with minimum wage. So, I mean, mm-hmm. let's face it, the reality is farm workers are going to be at that lower end of the pay scale. So as the minimum wage has risen, so too has their rate, you know, so too have their costs risen mm-hmm. Pretty good. But I think probably even, you know, even bigger than that was about 4 years ago or 5 years ago now in 2021, the legislature passed a pretty strong bill related to dealing with overtime. So, you know, in agriculture, nobody's had to, you know, they've never had to worry about overtime because so much of agriculture is seasonal, right? Mm-hmm. So they'd have workers coming in, they might do 80 hours in the summer, but they might only do 20 hours in the winter. Mm-hmm. Well, now it was, you have to pay time and a half for all of those workers. And so that is why we saw prices, you know, you can see when you look at the graphs how it just skyrocketed. Mm-hmm. Labor costs just skyrocketed after 2021.
1: Quick question.
0: One of only four states that do that, and Washington State is the one that's far and away the worst mm-hmm. in terms of how they you know, translated it in, how they did it over time, and you know, some of the rules that are surrounding it. And you're seeing a couple other states kind of relax that, but Washington State is still, it's firm, it's 40 hours, and then it's time and a half. So that's been a big issue for the farms.
1: I hope I'm not getting you in hot water here, but if I heard anecdotally that a lot of the folks that were moving this in the legislature hadn't really communicated with the farm workers themselves as to what they felt, that if this was needed or not.
0: No, that's correct. They listed to cut some kind of more extreme environment labor groups and did not really talk to the farmers. And we've actually been part of having farm workers go to Olympia and protest. They're saying, we want more hours. Because the reality now has become, as farmers are adapting to this, you're seeing a couple of things happen. One is that you're seeing the farmers are saying, I'm sorry, I can't get any more than 40 hours.
1: Yeah, can't afford it.
0: Yeah, and so they're looking for more work.
1: Mm-hmm.
0: So
1: it's a tough challenge, I can see. But also along that, we've got input costs. You know, obviously, I mentioned diesel, but I don't think anything has ever gone down. And to me, 2020 has been an amazing phenomena to watch all of our costs escalate. But how is that changing how farmers operate day to day?
0: Oh, that's, I mean, I would put that, you know, the 2020, 2021 is when we saw the Carbon Commitment Act, you know, hit us. And while there are some good things that have occurred with that, the reality is that has just skyrocketed all those costs. You know, your

0: feed, your fertilizer, you know, all of those things, they've just gone upwards. Now, some people have said, well, isn't agriculture exempt from that? Well, yes.
1: They
0: agriculture
1: missed several
0: itself,
1: pieces of it.
0: But they missed huge pieces of it. Right. Okay, just because, you know, the ag itself is exempt, that doesn't mean that you know, the companies that you're working with, everything else, you talk to farmers, and in your work as well, everything now has a fuel surcharge attached to it. And, you know, those costs, if you look at that compared to other states as well, have just skyrocketed. It's really causing a lot of challenges there.
1: Is one of the other aspects for a lot of businesses they've seen is insurance costs. Has this also been correlating, you know, into the factor of the farmer?
0: On insurance, you're saying?
1: Yes.
0: Yes. I have heard less about that, but it certainly does play a part in that as well. Absolutely.
1: Wow.
0: Absolutely. So.
1: There's a lot to unpack here. This is Lance Calloway. I'm with Fred Lickle from Whatcom Family Farmers, and we're discussing Whatcom County's current situation in our agricultural community and in Whatcom County and beyond. We're going to take a short break, and we'll be right back.
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1: Welcome back to the Whatcom Report. This is Lance Calloway, and I'm here with Fred Lickle with Whatcom Family Farmers. Earlier, we were discussing some of the situations of costs for the farmers in Whatcom and Whatcom County and Washington. When we compare Washington states like Idaho and Oregon, we're falling behind in farm income, is what my understanding is. Why do you see this taking place?
0: Well, you know, it's interesting. We actually done a comparison. It's probably what you saw between Washington and Oregon. And what you saw was Washington was doing reasonably well until about 2020, right? I mean, it was on par or even better at times in net farm income as it related. And then all of a sudden we hit 2021 and you saw it just, you know, just really crash. And so one of the reasons we put together that graph is because we wanted to show people that it wasn't just all across the country. I mean, we went from a ranked 20th in the country to being ranked 50th, dead last, as
1: dead
0: you mentioned.
1: Last.
0: Yeah. I mean, and so what was happening there? And well, if you look at that, well, it's going to be different reasons, right? In Idaho, you've got a much different political climate, right? You're going to have a much less regulatory cost. You don't have a Carbon Commitment Act. You don't have nearly the costs on labor than what you see here. So you know, Idaho really stayed up there. Now, Oregon probably has a similar political climate that we do, Lance. I mean, probably not quite to the same extent, though, that Washington is. And so in Oregon, you are starting to see some of those things occur. I don't believe they have anything like a Carbon Commitment

0: Act or credit act
1: nope,
0: like
1: they,
0: we do?
1: They don't, but they do have You Can't Kill Animal Act.
0: There is, you know, there is that.
1: That's coming forward.
0: That's coming forward. And then the other one that is starting, they're starting to phase in, I believe it's this year, is similar labor laws.
1: Yes.
0: Right? So it's going to be interesting to see now that that's starting to occur, are we also going to see Oregon's numbers coming down as well? But yeah, right now it's a pretty grim situation. And you'd mentioned it, negative $400 million in farm mm-hmm. income. In 2024, the last year they were able to do it. That's a pretty low number. That's, right. You know, you're not going to be able to survive doing that.
1: No, and it was hard before then. But when you look at that situation also, you've got to ask, you know, what extent are these state policies or regulatory costs that are being imposed are bringing about positives, you know, to the agricultural economy, but also to just what's the cost benefit? Are these actually helping the industry or are they hindering?
0: Oh, there's no doubt that they're hindering.
1: And do they have a marginal benefit, though?
0: There are attempts to look at it that way in some situations. I know one of those, like, for instance, for dairy, is that they were looking at saying, well, can we use this to put in these methane digesters, you know, which will help capture carbon? And, you know, that's going to be a positive thing, right? Or capture methane, mm-hmm. you know, which leads to carbon reduction. And, you know, those things could potentially be positives, but we certainly haven't seen it happening at all. You know, there's been plenty of discussions about it, but it doesn't occur. To date, I have yet to really see that it's been much of a benefit of anything. And a matter of fact, as I mentioned earlier, when it was rolled out so quickly and hastily that they didn't even have the agriculture exemption set up. The Department of Ecology didn't even know how to do it. And so for the first year, it was quite a mess.
1: Mm-hmm.
0: Farmers were paying it. They weren't supposed to. Then they were supposed to be asking for, you know, credits back. And that was kind of put together poorly. It was a pretty sad situation all the way around.
1: Yeah, and these things are kind of concerning to me. I look at it from an economic lens. Is, you know, there's a lot of unintended consequences, but, you know, they're not looking at it from a cost benefit. Yeah, if we're going to improve the environment, that's great, but to what extent are we going to harm the humans? And that harming of the human is also in an economic form. It's also in a survivability form.
0: Right.
1: All tied to that. And so I do wish some of these regulations are evaluated from that lens. Let's bring it a little closer to home. What
0: sure.
1: makes Whatcom County's agricultural sector unique and special, I mean, compared to other areas in the state?
0: Well, and I would say especially related to, I mean, we talked about the costs and some of the difficulties there. I think one of the first things I would point out is we talked about some of the regulations. What we didn't talk about is trade mm-hmm. and tariffs. And so that's one of the things in parts of the state. Washington State is a very trade-dependent area, and some of the policies that were coming out have negatively at the state, you know, at the federal level, really negatively affected some of those that really depend on, you know, exports.
1: And I grew up in Yakima, and apples and hops.
0: Yes, so you know, yeah, apples, hops.
1: Cherries.
0: You know, wine, cherries, you know, they all really got hammered by, and that would actually be going back to the previous Trump administration and some of the things that occurred there.
1: Mm-hmm.
0: And, you know, unfortunately, once you lose those relationships that they had with some of those countries, it doesn't come back right away. So there's no doubt that that played, you know, somewhat of a role in that. Whereas in Whatcom County, of course, we have some niche markets that do things a little bit differently that way and don't have as much of an effect. And I've always said, when people ask me, what do you feel about trade? Depends on what farmer you ask, or tariffs.
1: Mm-hmm.
0: Because I know, for instance, for raspberries, the tariffs were a good thing because they were getting flooded with cheap Mexican imports at almost, you know, they were just throwing them on the market at cost. And there was no way the farmers can compete. Well, those tariffs helped level the playing field.
1: Oh, okay.
0: So for raspberries, it was a good thing. You're going to find other places where tariffs have been a good thing. So mm-hmm. it's kind of a mixed market when it comes to those economics. So,
1: well, and the key thing with the tariffs, and this is one of the problems I have with our current administration, is just putting out a broad spectrum. It needs to be done surgically and very much analyzing the cause and effect. Benefit analysis.
0: That's right.
1: Again, again, it's easy to do it quickly and broad scale, but if we want to do it right, we got to take some time. And I think a lot of people will agree, just from an economic standpoint and a fairness standpoint, that's where we need to be looking at a little bit more.
0: I think, too, I would add to that, if we could, yeah. I realize we might be going a little bit off topic.

0: what this is going to look like in 1 year, 3 years, 5 years.
1: Or $750,000 into a lagoon pump and process, you know?
0: Exactly, yes.
1: You know, and that, yeah. Those are some of the realistic things I would hazard to guess our farmers are looking at.
0: Absolutely.
1: You know, is I want to keep going, but I've got to do this. Am I going to, how long is my ROI going to be?
0: Oh, yeah. Yeah. And that balances against a little bit the social side of things, yeah, for us, right? Because farmers aren't in it. They'll all say, we're not necessarily in this to make money. I mean, you do need to make money, but they're in it because they love it and mm-hmm. they enjoy it and they want to be there. And then when you have some of things occur, it creates a tension there because I need to make a living. I want to make a living. I want to be here. My kids want to farm after me. But can they afford to do that?
1: Right. You know? Well, I wish a lot of our government operated like farmers because they put the money away because they know there's going to be a rainy day. They know there's going to be a bad crop, and they prepare ahead for that.
0: Mm-hmm.
1: So,
0: mm-hmm.
1: Well, one thing I'd like to ask, Whatcom County accounts for about 4% of Washington's ag sales and ranks 7th in statewide. How important is that in the broad picture?
0: Yeah, well, I mean, you've been involved in business for a long time too, and what you were just mentioning, I completely agree with you that it is really important that we keep, the economic driver that is agriculture for Whatcom County has been huge, for well over 100 years, right? I mean, mm-hmm. since Whatcom County got settled, we were a rural county. And, right. We relied a lot on that. And that is still tremendously out there. And I think sometimes we forget the challenges of the importance of economics and keeping that going. But then we also, and we mentioned briefly too, we have to be looking at how do we balance that versus the social cost. And I know we're going to get into that in a little more here pretty soon too.
1: Yeah. Well, this is a great time to have a little break. I'm Lance Calloway with the Whatcom Report, and we'll be right back continuing our chat with Fred Lickle.
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5: This is Lance Calloway with the Whatcom Report, and we're continuing our conversation with Fred Lickle from Whatcom County Farmers. Fred, we've been having some great economics, you know, talk on agriculture in our community, but for the entire community, agriculture isn't just an industry, it's part of a life, and it's an economic engine.
6: Absolutely.
5: And, you know, and that actually probably has an impact in our community many aren't aware of. Can you kind of, you know, go beyond the farm gate, and what's the economic footprint of agriculture in Whatcom County?
6: Sure, absolutely. Well, first of all, if you estimate it overall, if you just want to be, let's just throw a number out there. They do surveys every 5 years. So the last one that was done was in 2022. So we got one coming up in 2027. And it wasn't a complete one like 2017. 2017, they said $1.4
5: billion. And if $1.4 billion.
6: Yes. And if you estimated it 2022, you'd probably be looking more like about $2 billion. Mm-hmm. So it is. It's a huge driver in Whatcom County.
5: Cost escalation, so that number is going to be even greater.
6: Oh, yeah. So what do you look as the drivers on that? We're still a lot connected with some of those, you know, commercial agriculture crops. You know, for a long time, agriculture was a lot of dairy. You know, mm-hmm. that was the predominant one here. And then over the last 30 years, we've seen more of the raspberries come in and some of the other crops. Likewise, unfortunately, we've also seen the vegetable crops disappear. They don't have any place to go with them anymore. So now we look at, you know, dairy is probably still the largest, but not by much. Mm-hmm. Maybe not even economically, probably in terms of land, they still are. But you're increasingly seeing, you know, raspberries is a very specialty crop. It can only be grown in certain areas of the world. We're very fortunate that Whatcom County is one of those.
5: Mm-hmm.
6: So we do a significant amount of the fresh raspberries in Washington State. Also, blueberries has really taken off, you know, in the last number of years, and maybe not quite as high value as raspberries, but still doing fairly well. What they really have here is, once again, this is a great place to grow a crop like blueberries. So mm-hmm. it far outproduces anything else.
5: Oh, great.
6: So very neat niche crops there. And another very niche crop that we have is seed potatoes. So you can only do that in certain quarantined areas. And guess what? Whatcom County is one of those. So we've got a couple of really high-end, amazingly high-technology people, you know, farms doing seed potato crops. It's some really neat stuff. And then I think the fourth thing that's probably there that what's important to mention is this growing movement of that, I would say, farm to table, or, you know, bringing crops, you know, into the Bellingham food markets and stuff. They get a higher return, but it's much smaller farms, and it ends up being a very limited percentage.
5: Many of those are organic certified.
6: Right. It's just there's only a certain amount of certain percentage of the community that's willing to pay those kind of prices.
5: Mm-hmm.
6: And we're kind of hitting that threshold. But really cool to see a lot of those smaller farms out there as well. So that's kind of the main drivers that we've got as it relates to the economics and the different sectors that we have.
5: Well, let's talk about jobs, you know.
6: Sure.
5: You know, there, I would hazard a guess it supports thousands of workers. And I've seen statistics that seasonal surges of up to 2,000 workers. How critical is that workforce in our regional economy?
6: Well, Lance, this could be a show in of itself. I mean, you know, this is a big one, because this right now, this is a real hot topic for us, because, yes, we do get, I mean,

0: those types of crops that we're talking about do need lots of labor and seasonal labor. And yes, for a long time, there was those migrant laborers who came through, and they provided a lot to the economy. Mm-hmm. And you also had some regular, you know, migrant, you know, Hispanic workers that would come in and, you know, and stay the year round. Like dairy had a lot of those, mm-hmm. you know, in there. But the reality is that, you know, we have hit issues with immigration. And regardless of which side you sit on this, it has been an almost impossible spot to be in.
1: Again, another one of those painting with a broad stroke instead of doing it surgically.
0: Yes. It's caused a lot of problems, and it's also causing a lot of social problems, right? You're having, you know, dads being taken away, and sometimes it's just the kids themselves, sometimes it's the kids and the mom, and they're just stuck here.
1: Yeah,
0: and so this has become a real challenge. Likewise, on the other side, the challenge is people say, well, they just become legal. You can't get to legal.
1: The process is quite lengthy.
0: Oh, yeah. It can take over 20 years. Yeah.
1: But so it sounds like an incredible challenge. And, you know, as you said, with some of the immigration, and there definitely needs to be some immigration reform. How do you, you know, I'm going a little off topic too.
0: Sure.
1: How do you see what is currently happening that's evolved since last season to this season? Do you think it's going to be, labor is going to be even more scarce or about the same availability?
0: Well, honestly, what you've seen is some of the larger farms are moving more towards, and this isn't easy either, what's known as the H-2A program, which is the guest workers that come in.
1: Oh, yes. They're
0: housed right on the place. Yep. You know,
1: they provide
0: everything for them, right? But then they also, they're under contract with them for a period of several months, and then they go, you know, then they go back to wherever, you know, their country is that they started with. So that's been one of them. I think another thing that we're seeing less labor because, especially a lot of these larger farms, if they feel at all like they're going to be around, we talked about uncertainty, that's an issue. Mm-hmm. But you're seeing a number of them going, how can I invest in labor saving
1: equipment?
0: Yep. There has been a lot of money that's been put into that. And I know, like, for instance, on some of the smaller dairy farms especially, you've seen them go to robotic milkers because the cost has come down. And with the cost of labor and the uncertainty they're going up,
1: doesn't take long to amortize that piece of equipment.
0: Right. If I'm going to do this, this is where it goes. Mm-hmm. You see the same thing with sorters for raspberries and blueberries. And, you know, so there's no doubt that those who can afford it and have decided I'm going to stay in there, they're looking for what they can do to cut their labor costs through technology.
1: It's like any business, you know. You've got to look at what your margins are and how to best keep it going, not only for yourself, but the others that are working with you.
0: Mm-hmm.
1: How does agriculture support other sectors in Whatcom County, like construction, trucking, processing, retail?
0: Oh, you know, hugely, obviously.
1: I'm giving you a softball there. I know that.
0: Obviously, right? Yeah, I mean, you've got just all over the place, right? I mean, you ever drive through, if you know what the costs are, you want to drive through some of these tractor dealerships, there is an amazing amount
1: of capital
0: yes, sitting there, right?
1: Tell our listeners what when they see those large eight-wheel drive tractors plowing through a field, what would be in
0: multiple hundreds of thousands of dollars? I heard of one piece of equipment. I think it was a potato digger that actually hit over $1 million.
1: Wow.
0: You know, and
1: that's
0: and
1: a lot
0: so
1: of potatoes
0: of this,
1: to dig up to make it pay.
0: Oh, yeah. And you know, nowadays, so much of that is in technology, right? Mm-hmm. I'll even have some of my older farmers have joked about they've gotten into tractors and they don't even know how to start them and drive them because, you know, you're talking GPS, yep, you know, is working them. And you know,
1: some of them actually are becoming totally autonomous. I know in the construction industry that is taking place where more certain types of equipment are totally autonomous.
0: Mm-hmm. Yes. Yep. Yeah. You're getting very, if not there, very close.
1: Yeah.
0: So another one haven't seen it as much here, but you're seeing that a lot of other areas is drones, you know, drones for spraying, drone, you know, there's drone technology coming that, you know, just plays a hugely fascinating role in many ways. I don't think most people don't recognize how much technology there is in agriculture. It can really be astounding.
1: Oh, I can believe it. Well, let me ask you this as kind of a quick question before the break. If profitability continues to decline, what does this mean for the broader retail economy, a broader economy in general for Whatcom County?
0: You know, Lance, anytime, if you think about our own pocketbooks and our own things, anytime there's cutting back, it affects somebody else too, right?
1: Mm-hmm.
0: And so, you know, you cut that job, it negatively affects 2, 3, 4 people down the line. This guy can't, he has to shop less. This person has to do less. And there's no doubt you're seeing that here. You know, as agriculture has declined in Whatcom County, there's a reason why, you know, you see less people, you know, struggling to find jobs or, mm-hmm. or moving into other arenas, other avenues, because there's no other place for it. And it's definitely caused a lot of struggles. There's definitely a trickle-down effect in all of these things.
1: Well, and this is really important, and we'll continue this conversation after the break, but I would love to hear, you know, more, because I also have heard, and my favorite farmer to talk to is Ben Ellenboss.
0: Oh, yeah.
1: And, you know, and he's really conveyed it's a lifestyle.
0: Mm-hmm.
1: And so we're going to take a quick break. This is Lance Calloway with the Whatcom Report, and we'll be right back to hear more from Fred Lickle.
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1: Welcome back to the Whatcom Report. This is Lance Calloway, and we're here with our continuing conversation with Fred Lickle. Prior to the break, we were talking about the challenges that our farmers are facing. But when you put together rising costs, workforce challenges, regulatory complexity, and raises concerns about the long-term sustainability, what are the most significant regulatory or compliance challenges our farmers are dealing with right now?
0: Well, you know, having, as I mentioned at the beginning, having been involved in dairy all along, I can say, you know, one of the biggest ones was always water quality here. You know, we live in an area that was, you know, dairies, you know, cows do well here, but they also do this thing called put out manure, right?
1: And they get inputs, they have outputs.
0: Yes, they have outputs. That's a great way of putting it. And if that gets into the water, it causes water quality challenges. And as our community has grown, you're seeing more of, you know, more of that. And so water quality, a lot of regulations related to that. I always said Whatcom County tended to be the tip of the spear when it came to this stuff, when we were dealing with it. But now we've gotten into probably even a bigger challenge for us, and that is that the issues surrounding water quantity, and both in the winter with too much flooding, mm-hmm. and in the summer with not enough water, too much drought, has really been causing a lot of struggles. And that has led to this big complicated thing, which could also be another story, called the water rights adjudication, which is right now, when you talk about regulatory, this is causing our farmers a lot of stress and a lot of money that they don't have.
1: It's just not causing farmers. Having water insecurity right now is probably the most detrimental thing I'm seeing in our county's

0: economy for decades until this is solved.
1: I would agree with you there, Lance. And we talked about uncertainty earlier. There's nothing greater uncertainty than if you don't have water.
0: Yep.
1: Right?
0: Every type of business.
1: Yeah. You're done. So I would say that's one of the things, if I could put in a side plug, there's a group that's been started called Water for Whatcom. Go look it up out there, whoever's listening. I think there's places like this where we can start to find collaborative ways to work together, because it's the only way we're going to solve this sort of thing.
0: Yeah, I've talked with Councilmember Ellenboss on this quite a bit, and Councilmember Scanlon. And, you know, I don't want us to see what Yakima did, and that took 43 years. We can't have even 10 years of insecurity for any economic development, both agricultural, industrial, residential. It's going to be very detrimental if that's not solved.
1: So. And I think the important thing to point there, Lance, that most people don't recognize, is that it's not that we don't have enough water. We have enough water. I mean, you talk to people from the desert Southwest, and they come up here,
0: that's
1: and they're
0: a different
1: like,
0: story.
1: They go, you yeah. guys have all the resources you need. The problem is how we manage the water, yep. right? We get too much in the winter, not enough in the summer. We need to look at how we can adjust these.
0: Yeah, just like, you know, I'm hearing in L.A., they have reservoirs. They fill them up. Mm-hmm. That might be a good thing for us to consider.
1: There may be some things there we certainly need to consider. You bet.
0: Exactly.
1: Overall, though, you mentioned regulation, and I would say that because of the state that we live in, that is, there is no doubt that there are extreme frustrations with that. We have the calculation was we have the eighth highest regulatory code of any place in the country that we have to go through. And farmers, you in the businesses you deal with too, right, Lance?
0: Yeah.
1: Now you almost need to have somebody hired just to deal with all the regulatory stuff.
0: Yep.
1: Farmers, they just want to go farm.
0: Yeah.
1: No, that's not what they want to do. And increasingly, that's what they have to do.
0: Well, and I think it is becoming more of a discussion. Again, I said it earlier, but what is the marginal benefit that's being to gain from a lot of these regulations? Unfortunately, I know, in my view, I've watched what's happened in Olympia. We do have idiots that do something stupid.
1: Mm-hmm.
0: But that is maybe one in a million time. But all of a sudden, we now have a new law, and they just kind of make it, again, this blanket type statement, and they don't want to look at the unintended consequences once the law is made, because it's a very difficult to unravel once it's in.
1: Yep, and they'll set it at the highest degree of what they think is safe, and they really don't even have a basic understanding of what that number is. They just kind of threw it out there.
0: Or somebody told them that's not in the industry.
1: Right, and it's like, that's not even achievable.
0: Mm-hmm.
1: I remember, for instance, on nitrates, we figured out that at the level of nitrates, they said that would cause a problem. Nitrates are what make green things grow. You would have had to drink 28 glasses of water in a day in order to even come close to a level that they said would be a problem. 28 glasses equals what's in one green salad.
0: Wow.
1: That's, you know, and you go, okay. I think somehow maybe we've got that level set a little bit too
0: unrealistic.
1: Low. Unrealistic. Yes.
0: Yeah. Well, looking ahead of a lot of these issues, how do we plan for the future, especially when it comes to land use and our resources in our community? Mm-hmm. How do we manage? But also, Whatcom County has a goal of maintaining 100,000 acres in ag land.
1: Yes.
0: How do you see this being realistic?
1: Well, you know, I asked some folks who were involved in this, because this really came up back in the early 90s. How did they come to this number? And unfortunately, Lance, I'm finding out that it was kind of pulled out of the air. It was, we have 140,000, no, we have, yeah. Basically, we have 140,000 acres in ag land right now. Let's just say we need 100,000. There was no science put into this, nothing like that. So I'm trying to be a little bit more realistic in that. And rather than saying a specific number right now, what I would say is, are we looking at the social aspect of farming, that we want to keep a certain amount of acres there because we just like the uniqueness of that rural landscape? Or are we looking at it economically?
0: Productivity.
1: Right. And if it's economic, what you need to look at instead is what percentage of these acres are going to be high-value crops mm-hmm. versus low-value crops. So if you have 100,000 acres of grassland, that's not going to make you any profitability. If you had 100,000 acres of raspberries, you'd have more than enough profitability. So it really comes down to, what does that mix look like, and what is that? What kind of identity do we want in Whatcom County? I tend to lean more towards the economic side and would say, you know, we're kind of up against it on acres. We're only at 102,000 now. I've talked to my mayor friends in the cities, and they're like, we need to find more land to spread to. I'm not against putting farms or putting houses in other places, but let's make sure it's not on high value land. Let's make sure it's going to be land where maybe it is just something that would only work for grassland, and we can, let's find a way to grow responsibly.
0: Integrate those things.
1: Right.
0: That makes sense. And right. I think that's one of the things that is the greatest challenge. The other challenge is how the land use policies come about. I know in my industry, one of the biggest things is land changes. All of a sudden there's water here, and guess what? We've got to mitigate. We've got issues. We can't utilize this.
1: Mm-hmm.
0: Does that take place as much in the farming ag land?
1: Oh, absolutely. Yeah. Yes. Yes. You know, I mean, I'm very involved in the flooding side of things. And so one of the things that was done in large part because of issues with salmon habitat issues is that, you know, endangered species, is that we stopped managing our Nooksack River about 40 years ago. And now we've got, no surprise, the river is building up,
0: mm-hmm.
1: you know, there's a lot of sediment in there. There's less places for the water to go, and people are getting water that never got water before, or more water than they ever had before. So there are things we need to work on that as Whatcom County. And so,
0: well, definitely. This Lance Calloway, we're going to take a quick break, and we're going to wrap up our discussion with Fred.
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0: Welcome back to the Whatcom Report. I'm Lance Calloway, and we're wrapping up a really interesting conversation with Fred Lickle as the director of the Whatcom Family Farmers and talking about our agriculture economy and where it is heading here in Whatcom County. Fred, I want to thank you again for all the insights you've shared. But as we wrap up, you know, I want to look on a positive note.
1: Yes.
0: You know,
1: always good to do that.
0: Yeah. And if we're serious about maintaining a viable ag sector in our county, what needs to change? You know, if you could identify two or three key changes, whether it's policy, investment, regulatory reform, what would you like to do to make the biggest difference?
1: Oh, that's a good question, Lance. you know, let's look at Whatcom County policy as a whole, you know, first. Okay. So what we need is we need a, you talked about the comp plan earlier, the comprehensive plan that's going on out there. We need to determine, are we really truly going to protect agriculture land and then also make it viable? Now, you've mentioned Council Member Ellenboss, who I think did a great job of putting out some amendments to the comp plan earlier that I appreciate got passed, about making sure that you're not just protecting that farm land, but the ability of the farmer to farm that land
0: and
1: profitably.
0: Not be preservation,
1: Right. And I think, you know, that's a, I would say that was a very positive step. I was also impressed that it got voted in 7-0. That, you know, that sort of thing gives me hope, but now we need to actually give it teeth. You know, we need to give teeth to that. I would say a second area that I would like to see us looking at a little bit closer is how are we going to handle these water issues we talked about, both quality and quantity, both flooding and drought, I guess
0: and,
1: we'll just say.
0: Just a simple fact of availability of who gets it first.
1: Right. And, you know, if you look at what farming uses and actually what human uses are, it's really a pretty very small quantity compared to overall what's coming down the river. So how can we manage this so that we can create certainty? Certainty for our salmon, because that's important, because they're, you know, their in-stream flows are going down too. And, you know, we need to be able to make sure that we can do that. Certainty for our farmers so that those who are in the floodplain are protected from flooding. And those who are getting irrigation, who need to irrigate their crops, are going to have reliable water there. And sometimes, just so you know, as a side note on that, that doesn't necessarily mean I'm getting 100% of the water that I need. You look at what's happening, for instance, in the Yakima, they'll tell them, you know, a year ahead, and you can see what's happening. Hey, we can give you 70%. We can give you 80%. That sort of thing is much better than what we're looking at right now, which could be, well, we're just cutting you off entirely. So giving people some certainty, you know, how do we work that out? I would say those are probably the two things I would look at. And then the third one for me would be as we move towards, let's face it, we live in an area where the costs are much, much higher and agriculture has to compete internationally. All right, if we want farming to stay here and we want them to also help protect the environment, we want them to take on floodwaters, we want them to provide habitat along streams, we need to have a society that looks and says, we're going to pay farmers for doing that. We're paying them for the benefits they're giving to their natural resources. Because ultimately, if we're going to be competing at an international level, that's the only way they're going to be able to stay competitive, is if they're getting funding for some of the stuff that society is asking them to do.
0: We need to value our farmers more, in my opinion, because they are a steward of our lands. And I think they care and look at the land in a far different perspective than most of our urban dwelling folks do. 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
12: From ABC News, I'm Chuck Siebertson. 5 more days until the oil tankers move and the Strait of Hormuz gets back to normal. That indicated by President Trump, announcing on social media the immediate lifting of the U.S. Navy blockade of the oil shipping route. It also writes that the Strait isn't opening, though, until the signing of the deal next Friday. It's because mines have to be cleared, says the president. Iran's National Security Council says the war on all fronts, including Lebanon, will end immediately and permanently starting tonight. It says negotiations for a final agreement will be postponed until after the U.S. fulfills its obligations. ABC's Martha Raddatz in Jerusalem.
13: But the technical details of the nuclear portion are yet to be established. Former Israeli senior military intelligence officer Avner Villarn telling us that it is doubtful Prime Minister Netanyahu would support the deal.
14: We've known the Iranians for many years. You don't really believe that the fact that they promised or they signed something is worth anything.
13: White House officials have said this agreement is not based on trust, but verification. And this still has a very long way to go before any permanent peace or nuclear deal is hammered out.
12: If the Strait doesn't open, it's bad news for gasoline prices, says Bob McNally, head of Rapidan Energy Group.
15: We've lost well over a billion barrels of oil in the world market.
12: And the world market sets the price even of our U.S. oil. President Trump will travel tonight to a G7 summit in Evian, France, a large demonstration near the site of the summit in nearby Geneva today. Switzerland and France say they are mobilizing thousands of troops to ensure security. The first sporting event at the White House scheduled for tonight, a $60 million sponsor-covered UFC cage fight. Mr. Trump has a long friendship with UFC's chief and owns stock in its parent company. Russians launching a massive missile attack at Ukraine. You're listening to ABC News.
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12: The curfew is in effect at City Center, Newport News, Virginia, following a so-called teen takeover event last weekend that drew an estimated 450 teenagers to the area. There were some arrests in connection with curfew violations and other charges, including assault, disorderly conduct. Business owners complained.
19: Just creates a disturbance all the way around. I don't think anything's unsafe, but I do think like it's a lot of unnecessary, unorganized chaos.
12: Robert Gregory, a business manager. Total Palestinian deaths from the Israel-Hamas war are now over 73,000, says Gaza's health ministry. Israeli military operations continue despite a stalled ceasefire since last fall. Israel says it's targeting Hamas militants. A personal angle to the Knicks' first NBA championship in 53 years from ABC's Trevor Altz.
20: Jalen Brunson playing like the king of New York.
21: Brunson drives, Brunson shoots, ties the game.
20: He finished the game with 45 points, 15 of them in the fourth quarter.
21: Photos up and good. Jalen Brunson with another answer.
20: Jalen embraced by his father and Knicks assistant coach Rick Brunson, sharing that championship moment.
22: What does it mean to you to get to experience this with your dad alongside you?
23: The world.
20: In the five NBA Finals games, Brunson averaged 32 points, 4 assists, and 2 steals, earning him the honor of the Finals' most valuable player.
12: ABC's Trevor Ault. Chuck Sievertson, ABC News.
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25: It's the weekend, and the U.S. and Iran appear to be close to a deal. Again, we start here. President Trump calls off some major strikes on Iran, citing progress on peace talks, and not for the first time.
26: Why are you so convinced that this time is different?
27: Because they've taken a pounding.
25: We'll tell you whether this round of negotiations is any different. Bill Gates talks to lawmakers about his relationship with Jeffrey Epstein.
28: And for whatever reason, he thought it was appropriate to go forward with someone who was a convicted sex offender and pursue his charitable work.
25: But we're now learning about the tech mogul's trip to Capitol Hill. A professional fight sparks a legal fight.
29: They say that, quote, no one is holding plaintiffs in a jujitsu lock.
25: The Trump administration hits back at those trying to stop this weekend's UFC fight at the White House. From ABC News, this is Start Here Weekend. I'm Mike Dubosky. Hey there, happy weekend. Brad Milkey's out this week, but I've got you covered from New York. However, throughout the show, we're going to get a little dose of Brad from interviews that he did earlier in the week. Now, we got a lot of stuff to cover, so let's get into it. This week started with an Apache helicopter being shot down over the Strait of Hormuz. The next day, President Trump claimed Iranian forces were responsible, and then the U.S. military spent the next few days launching volley after volley of strikes on Iran in retaliation.
27: Well, we're going to be attacking them very hard.
30: You're resuming bombing?
27: Yeah, well, we are. Based on the helicopter, I guess we have the right to do that.
25: U.S. Central Command said it hit military surveillance, communication systems, and air defense sites across Iran on Wednesday night, and Thursday was shaping up to be more of the same, with President Trump posting on social media that Iran was going to be hit very hard and that they were going to target key areas like Karg Island. Then, that afternoon, the president called off the strikes, once again claiming that a peace deal with Iran is close. It's not the first time we've been in this position, so let's begin with ABC senior Pentagon reporter Louis Martinez, who's been tracking all the latest developments. Louis, am I crazy for thinking we've been here before?
0: Mike, you have been here before, and so have all of us, because it is a really repetitive cycle that we're in right now, because what you hear from President Trump repeatedly is that the Iranians want a deal, that they are close to a deal, that there's a concept of a deal.
26: You have said before that Iran and the United States were close to a deal. It has not happened yet. Why are you so convinced that this time is different?
1: Because they've taken a pounding.
0: But what we are right now is that apparently, according to President Trump, conceptually right now there is an agreement on a memorandum of understanding. And as we heard from last time around, the memorandum of understanding is just an initial step to then get to even more nitty-gritty talks about what to do with Iran's highly enriched uranium and their missile production plants, and et cetera. Yes, we've been through this before, especially just a few weeks ago, but a lot remains to be seen because we really need to see how much buy-in there really is from the Iranians. We need to see exactly how much buy-in there is from Israel, because the last time around, what really broke things down was Iran's desire to include a ceasefire involving Israel and Hezbollah in Lebanon as part of the deal. And that has been a major sticking point for Israel, because Israel wants to continue to operate inside of southern Lebanon. What we learned from the Israelis is that President Trump spoke with Israeli Prime Minister Bibi Netanyahu on Thursday and essentially read him in on what had been worked out with Iran. Israeli Prime Minister Bibi Netanyahu's office issued a readout of the call between Trump and Netanyahu, and they emphasized that Israel is not a party to this deal. But the first details that we've gotten about what potentially may have been agreed to come from this readout. And they talk about removing Iran's highly enriched uranium, dismantling the infrastructure to highly enrich that uranium, and also limiting Iran's missile production and ending Iran's support for those militia groups throughout the region that are seen as a destabilizing force. And it's going to be a matter of time here to see whether, in fact, the president's claim that some concept of a deal has been agreed to potentially that could be signed by this weekend, whether it really materializes.
25: Louis, we actually heard from the president, too. So how did he sum up how the Iranians are thinking about this? And have the Iranians responded?
0: Well, first, Mikey announced this deal, this presumptive deal, through Truth Social. But then later, before cameras in the Oval Office, in an announcement on an unrelated topic, he was asked specifically about the deal. And he seemed very encouraged by the whole thing. He very calmly said that he believed that Iran's supreme leader had signed off on this. He said that potentially we could see Vice President Vance participating in a signing agreement in Europe.
2: And has the supreme leader approved this deal, sir?
1: I understand the answer is yes.
0: So he laid out a timeline. He was very, not the strident, angry tone that Iran needed to get to the negotiating table or to agree to an agreement, something that we've seen in the past. You didn't hear him talking about, once again, continuing to bomb Iran, which has been the language of the last couple of days that led to him canceling the projected strikes again. And what we have now is a president who is claiming that there is this deal, that it's been agreed to by Iran. But that is not what we're hearing from Iran. I think kind of predictably, you hear the very different language coming from Iran all the time whenever the president makes some optimistic comments about any potential agreement. And they're saying, nope, we have not agreed fully to a deal. Now, does this mean that maybe conceptually they've agreed to something? It's possible. Does it mean that there are still some sticking points? Yes, that's possible. So a lot remains to be seen about exactly where this is all headed.
25: Right. Okay. Big picture here, Louis. The war in Iran, it's about to enter its 15th week. We've seen in polling that it's increasingly unpopular, even among President Trump's supporters. How has the president reacted to that so far? Could the public sentiment get the administration to change course? What's the tone we're getting from the Trump administration on that?
0: Well, the tone that you're hearing from the president is whenever there's the notion that the economy is being impacted by what's happening over there, you've seen the comments where President Trump has been dismissive that the economy is going to rebound immediately once any kind of a peace deal is agreed to with Iran. But I think the president is focusing on this notion of how does Iran not get nuclear weapons. I think the particulars of the deal maybe are not something that is being discussed broadly among the American population. I think the concerns are more economic than anything else. But you did hear from the president one thing. You did hear him talk about on Thursday about potentially seizing Karg Island, which is a vitally important island for Iran because that's where all of its oil exports go out into the Persian Gulf and then straight out through the Strait of Hormuz. And we heard this directly from the president when he called into Fox and Friends.
6: We can walk in there tomorrow. We could take soldiers. I don't want to have boots on the ground, but if I wanted to, we could put a small group of soldiers and take over the whole place. They're finished.
0: But what you heard from the president was that he understands the value of that island and he understands that seizing it is very important. And he expressed a desire that he always wanted to. But he recognized that the American people would not support taking the island because it would probably require having boots on the ground. But anything that involves major U.S. military action requiring U.S. military forces on the ground, I think that's a red line that he's not willing to cross.
25: Louis Martinez, thanks for tracking all this for us. I appreciate it.

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1: 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We're back after the break.
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1: Welcome back to Start Here Weekend from ABC News. I'm Mike Dubusky. Lawmakers in the House have for months now been looking into the government's handling of the investigation into Jeffrey Epstein. And this week, they heard from one of their highest profile subjects yet, Bill Gates. The Microsoft co-founder answered questions in a closed-door session before the House Oversight Committee about his relationship with Epstein.
12: Glad to be here voluntarily to testify, to help with the committee's work. I'll start with an opening statement in the hearing room.
1: Now, we should note that this was not under oath. ABC's Peter Haralambos has been following this story. Peter, just rewind here for a moment. What did the Epstein files say about Bill Gates to prompt this appearance before Congress?
13: Yeah, if anything, the Epstein files mentions of Bill Gates, the email correspondence between Gates and Epstein, just renewed what has been a years-long scrutiny of Bill Gates for this relationship he had with Epstein for about 3 years or so. So according to Gates, it started around 2011. Gates said that he was interested in talking to Epstein because he saw an opportunity there to basically leverage Epstein's wealthy clients to raise money for the Gates Foundation. And from that initial point, they had multiple meals, they had multiple meetings, they appeared at times to travel together, and that relationship went on for about 3 years. It apparently fizzled after Epstein pitched a very specific kind of charitable vehicle that Gates was not interested in. He said he cut off the relationship, and that was that. But in the following years, people kind of probed at that relationship. Then comes the Epstein files earlier this year, with the DOJ releasing in mass everything they have in their possession. And lo and behold, there's the correspondence between these two men, really reigniting this controversy and creating more questions that Bill Gates, in a way, felt compelled to answer. He said he was eager to cooperate, answer these questions, and do his part to help in the investigation.
1: Right. So with that in mind, then, what did we learn?
13: Yeah, so we kind of learned in bits and pieces from people leaving the meeting, members kind of speaking to reporters outside, and also from sources inside the meeting room itself. And they basically said that Gates called this one of the biggest mistakes he's ever made. He said it was a grave error in his judgment, and that the relationship was complicated in a way. He owned up to the fact that in the past, during his marriage, he had at least two affairs. And while those affairs were unrelated to Epstein, he said that Epstein eventually became aware of them and tried to use them as leverage against him, basically threatening him with that information. Epstein and Gates' relationship in particular seems to be interesting because it's one of these examples where, you know, this was a case where Epstein actually had a person who was very wealthy and had compromising information on him. You know, there's this long-standing allegation that what Epstein was essentially doing was, you know, getting blackmail on individuals and using that to leverage and get what he wants, basically, from rich and powerful people. The Department of Justice has tried to shoot down that claim, basically saying that there's no evidence that there was a client list, there's no evidence that he was blackmailing people. But in the case of Gates, this is one of the few examples where he is someone who Epstein had compromising information of those two affairs, and according to Gates, tried to use that against him. So we're very curious to see how that information was used against him and how Gates reacted.
1: Right, something that Gates himself has owned up to and says, you know, is out there.
13: Yes, he's acknowledged the affairs. He acknowledged it in his opening statement, though we don't necessarily know how he answered questions throughout the day.
1: Of course.
13: He was also asked about why he even thought Epstein would be a good person to talk to about charity work. And he acknowledged he knew when they first met right around 2011, Epstein was a criminal and that those crimes were sexual in nature. This was 3 years after Epstein pleaded guilty to sex crimes in Florida, and for whatever reason, he thought it was appropriate to go forward with someone who was a convicted sex offender and pursue his charitable work.
14: Mr. Gates was aware that Jeffrey Epstein had been convicted and for a horrific crime and continued to interact with him to seek money for his foundation.
13: Was really the first confirmation or first time he's acknowledged that he was aware of that, and nevertheless he proceeded with that relationship.
15: And I believe that we heard at least from one of the lawmakers that Bill Gates had said that he like knew about the criminal element of Jeffrey Epstein, but didn't maybe know the extent of it.
13: Yeah, I mean, in the past, for example, when he spoke to the Gates Foundation during a town hall earlier this year, he basically said he was aware of some, quote, 18-month thing that restricted his travel, seemingly downplaying

0: only saw what they wanted to see.
1: We're aware of those bits and pieces. We're aware of his opening statement, some nuggets from what sources inside the meeting were saying. But over the next few days, as early as next week, we'll see a full transcript from this. And from that, we'll see what were the big takeaways. Does this really enhance our understanding of how Epstein was able to ingratiate himself with wealthy and powerful individuals?
2: We also heard from James Comer this week, the chairman of the House Oversight Committee, talking about who he wants to hear from next, a list that includes Alan Dershowitz, the lawyer who helped Epstein get that controversial plea deal back in 2008, and Todd Blanche, the current acting attorney general. Peter, thanks so much for talking to me.
1: Thanks so much for having me.
2: Often when we talk about politics, we resort to these fighting metaphors. This senator is punching back. That party is on the ropes. Well, this weekend, the fight in Washington is getting real. You may have seen pictures of this. This big structure that's being put up in front of the White House with huge metal arches draped in red, white, and blue, encircling an enormous stage. That is the Octagon. Fighting fans will be familiar with this. It's been a staple of the Ultimate Fighting Championship since its creation in the early 90s. This Sunday, after weighing in at the Lincoln Memorial, 14 fighters are scheduled to duke it out at the Octagon in an event that's being called UFC Freedom 250.
3: We're having a big fight. It's never going to happen again. Never happened before.
2: The Trump administration says it's meant to commemorate the 250th anniversary of the United States, but not everyone's cheering on a literal fight on the White House lawn, and now a new lawsuit is coming in swinging. ABC's Alex Mallon has been following this blow by blow for us. Alex, just tell us what's in this lawsuit.
4: Yeah, so this lawsuit, Michael, was filed by this public interest law firm called the Public Integrity Project. They're representing a senior political activist and a Vietnam veteran who basically say that this event, in their mind, is distasteful. This lawsuit is on the grounds that this event was not properly permitted, that it skipped the proper environmental reviews that such events would typically go through, and they call it an extraordinary use of public land that is not just intended to benefit President Trump, but the UFC, which he is politically allied with. They say that this is just an unprecedented use of government resources to benefit the Ultimate Fighting Championship. And we've seen this promotion. The FBI director put out a video of UFC agents training alongside FBI agents. So it really is a promotional event that's taken place all throughout this week, culminating in this massive event scheduled for Sunday, which is President Trump's birthday. So at its core, this lawsuit just calls the event deeply corrupt. And they say that the administration is essentially improperly using this America 250 celebration in order to fuel money towards the president's political allies.
2: You mentioned the president's allies there. Can you just explain a little bit more about President Trump's history with the UFC and with Dana White? Because these guys are not strangers by any stretch of the imagination.
4: No, we've actually seen Dana White give interviews in recent weeks, you know, touting his longstanding friendship with President Trump dating back to even before he ran for the presidency in 2016. He says this is a decades-long friendship, and President Trump has really helped to fuel his rise in bringing about the UFC as a major American institution in terms of athletics.
5: Donald was the first guy that recognized the potential that we saw in the UFC and encouraged us to build our business.
4: This is something that we've seen President Trump tout and go to these events often on weekends during his presidency and when he was out of office.
3: And Dana says it better than anybody can say it. They couldn't get any arenas because it was so violent that they couldn't get arenas. I was able to give them, I guess, the first four or five fights.
6: Yep.
3: And I went and I said, this sport is unbelievable.
4: It's something that President Trump definitely has repeatedly promoted, and really we see him seated next to Dana White. We see him interacting with the podcaster Joe Rogan. So it's something that definitely the administration is not afraid to say that they're deeply intertwined with.
2: All right, we're up against another break here, but when we come back, we're going to talk more about this lawsuit over the UFC event set to take place on the White House lawn. That's after the break.
7: Meet Jill.
8: Hi.
7: With summer on the way, Jill has some interesting ideas about how to keep her house cool.
8: At night, I throw my windows wide open. I get such a nice breeze. Also some insects. 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
7: We're almost there, Chris. 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
12: Welcome back to Start Here Weekend from ABC News. I'm Mike Dubusky. Before the break, we were talking with ABC's Alex Mallon about a lawsuit filed over this UFC event at the White House. And Alex, what's the White House been saying in response to this lawsuit?

0: Well, we saw them file their response to this lawsuit on Tuesday evening, and they used this filing to attack the plaintiffs as, quote, two people who believe they have superior taste and want to spoil the event for everyone else. Their response is that this was a last-minute effort to try and get a judge to unlawfully interfere with this event. And they say that the plaintiffs essentially have no standing. They say that they are basically bystanders who are just upset about this event being held and kind of adopting the UFC verbiage. They say that, quote, no one is holding plaintiffs in a jiu-jitsu lock forcing them to watch UFC Freedom 250. They say that essentially these plaintiffs should just stay home and not turn on the TV towards this fighting event, and they're asking the judge who's now overseeing this lawsuit, DC District Judge Amit Mehta, to shoot this attempt to cancel the event down.
1: Alex Mallon, I know that you're going to continue to track this for us, so thanks for talking to me. Thanks for explaining all that.
0: Thanks, Michael.
1: Earlier this week, a verdict was given out in a stabbing incident during a track meet in Frisco, Texas, that left one student athlete dead at the hands of another athlete. It's rocked the community there. And on Wednesday, ABC's Brad Milkey spoke with ABC News legal analyst Brian Buckmeyer about it. Let's listen in on that.
2: For weeks, tensions had been high in Texas after a teenage track athlete was stabbed to death by a fellow competitor. That much is not in dispute. Carmelo Anthony, then 18 years old, plunged a knife into the chest of 17-year-old Austin Metcalf, who was on a rival team.
3: My world's a little shattered. But I still have Hunter. And I always have Austin.
2: Question, though, was why? How did this unfold? And was Carmelo Anthony a murderer?
4: To the family who experienced the loss, my heart truly goes out to you.
2: After 4 days of testimony, it took only 3 hours for a jury to decide, yes, Anthony was found guilty. But the defense had raised questions about race and class and jury selection that continue to anger people in this community. Get a sentence out of this, too. 35 years in prison. Let's go to Brian Buckmeyer, an ABC News legal analyst. Brian, first off, can you just walk me through the case? Like, just the facts. Like, what happened here?
5: Yeah, Brad. So very, very bare bones. This is an incident that happened in April of 2025. It's at a track meet. And if you've ever gone to a track meet, there's the large track. The different teams kind of camp out in different sections of the track. Mm-hmm. And if it's raining, like was happening on this date, you'll huddle under a tent with your teammates. Now, Austin Metcalf and Carmelo Anthony, they're on rival teams. So one would think no reason for one to be under the other's tent. But Anthony finds himself under Austin's tent, and there's some understandable friction there.
6: Oh, like rival teams, like, hey, what are you doing with us? Get out of here, sort of a thing.
5: Yeah, right? And so, at least as the allegations come out and the testimony comes out, is Austin actually pushes Carmelo or shoves Carmelo first. Carmelo says something to the effect of, so long as you don't touch me, we're cool. Which, if you look at some of the supporters outside the courtroom, you'll see that almost as like a slogan for the case. But he is touched again, presumably, and he goes into his backpack, pulls out a 4-inch blade, and stabs Austin one time in the chest and runs off. The arrest occurs. He's indicted on murder and manslaughter. The case goes to trial. Now we're talking about the verdict.
6: Yeah, the verdict again, a unanimous guilty verdict. This did touch off a lot of nerves in the community. What was the defense here? Like the defense kind of portrayed this as what? Like just sort of an accident, self-defense?
5: Yeah, so not an accident. It absolutely a self-defense claim. Okay. A self-defense claim of Carmelo Anthony objectively and subjectively believed that his life was in danger to the point that he needed to use deadly force.
6: Oh, because he's being pushed by this other kid.
5: Correct. He saw force being used onto him and thought the only way I can be safe, both in his subjective mind and the defense is hoping in the objective mind of the jury, that he needed to use specifically deadly force.
6: Well, and so there was the self-defense claim. There was also the claim from the defense at one point that they thought, like, there were no black people on this jury. There were no people of color on this jury. And the defense said they were almost systematically excused, you know, sort of by a strategy of the prosecution. Why did that matter in this case? I mean, Carmelo Anthony is black, Austin Metcalf was white, but why did that matter here in the defense's eyes?
5: So I would say it for two reasons. One is about understanding maybe the tensions that happen in this community.
6: Mm-hmm.
5: And I think the second part is empathy. And whether we like it or not, we have empathy for people that are within our group.
3: It's very unfortunate that this other child decided to make a bad choice that's going to affect him for the rest of his life. I have compassion for every human being. This is not, I want to make this very clear. This is not a race issue.
5: When one person of color sees another person of color, there is empathy.
6: Mm-hmm.
5: When I see a young black boy, I see my brother. I see my younger cousin. I see someone that I, as a 38-year-old black man and father, would feel a need to protect.
6: Especially if this arises out of a conflict of like pushing and shoving. The defense is probably hoping jurors see this through the eyes of a young black man who may or may not be scared.
5: Exactly. And it's not about whether or not a person is racist. It's not that. It's just the way that our minds work in terms of empathy.
6: So what did you think then of this verdict and then this 35-year sentence?
5: So looking at this verdict and the sentence, this for me is where I see race does not have an impact and race could have an impact. The reason why I say that is when I look at the facts of the case, I don't see how race plays any impact in terms of the question of self-defense. To me, this is about what we call proportionality. And the prosecution, I think, had the strongest argument, and that's why they won in under 3 hours, of you don't bring a knife to a fist fight. There is a fundamental aspect of self-defense that if you are defending yourself, you cannot escalate. It's called proportionality.
6: I see.
5: So Brad, you and I are of similar size. And so using us as an example, if you punched me, the law would say I'm allowed to punch you back because I'm responding with too ordinary force with ordinary force. To escalate and use deadly force would be too much. You're like, no, you're not defending yourself. You're trying to kill that person.
6: Mm-hmm.
5: You can't use deadly force for ordinary force. And that just seemed like a very basic thing that I didn't see the defense have any real strong argument for.
6: Mm.
5: I will say one thing, though, about the sentencing. 35 years. But I don't have any issue with the jury coming with that decision because they don't know what is a bad homicide from a not so bad homicide. They don't know what a 5-year homicide is from a 99-year homicide. And that's the range we're talking with in murder here.
7: This verdict sends a clear message. Violence like this won't be tolerated in our Collin County community. And we remain committed to protecting our schools and standing with victims and their families.
5: Here is where I think an argument of race could be made. Because of the lack of empathy of looking at a 17-year-old and saying, you know what, double your age is what we're going to sentence you to. That, to me, for this type of crime seemed a lot to me. I would have thought 17 years. Now, understand, in Texas, where you're sentenced to 35 years in prison, you actually only serve half of that. So he'll be eligible for parole at 17 and a half years. Maybe that's symbolic because that was the age of the victim in this case, Austin, when he was stabbed. Maybe the jury's making a statement in that. But the 35 years, in my mind, of looking at different homicides, that seemed like a lot.
6: Brian Buckmeyer, thank you so much.
5: My pleasure.
1: Next up on Start Here Weekend, our team is on the streets of Moscow to hear what Russians think about the war with Ukraine. That's after the break.
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1: Welcome back to Start Here Weekend from ABC News. I'm Mike Dubusky. Earlier in the week, on Tuesday, my colleague Brad Milkey spoke with ABC's Ian Pannell, who was inside Russia, giving us some rare insight from the people who live there during this war with Ukraine. Let's hear that conversation.
6: We talk about this war with Iran going for 100 days, how that feels longer than advertised, how it can weigh on a country, its economy, its psyche. Well, imagine how people feel in Russia. Remember, they were told by Vladimir Putin that their invasion of Ukraine would

0: be a pretty straightforward conquest of a neighbor. They were told it was vital to national security, and above all, they were told this will be quick. Well, we just passed 4 years of war between those nations. And while Ukraine has been battered, its people remain resilient. In fact, just in the last week, we have seen some of the deadliest attacks of this conflict on both sides of the border. Ukraine managed to fire drones into St. Petersburg. From the outside, Russia still does not seem like it's on the precipice of a great victory. And as soon as this war started, it became much more difficult for Western reporters to work freely in Russia, which is why it's no longer every day that we have access to the streets, the sights, the sounds of Moscow. Well, this week, Ian Pannell has made his way inside Russia. He joins us now. So, Ian, you've been to Ukraine so many times. You've seen, like, the war zones with your own eyes. But we're also seeing attacks in Russia proper. And in fact, even since you've been there, attacks have ramped up.
1: Yeah, that's right. I mean, we've seen, I think, a significant ramping up of Ukraine's strike drone capability, longer range, medium range, increased ability to evade Russian air defenses. So Vladimir Putin was leading the way at his showcase St. Petersburg Forum. Remember, St. Petersburg, Russia's second city, is also his hometown. And the Ukrainians obviously saw an opportunity. It's supposed to be Russia's answer to Davos, a kind of financial summit, business leaders, investors, politicians, thinkers, all go there. Mm-hmm. Ukraine launching a strike almost at the start of the summit. And then another one around the time that Vladimir Putin was also supposed to be there. So the images, instead of this great meeting taking place and Vladimir Putin holding court, was also one of black smoke billowing in the background. But Wow. Yes, you're right. We've also seen a significant ramping up of Russian drone strikes and missile strikes. And we're seeing the numbers of casualties across Ukraine ramping up.
0: Wow. And then within Russia, Ian, it's been 4 years now. Do people there feel like it's about to end? Like, can you tell? Does it feel like a long slog to them? Or how are they feeling at this point?
1: Yeah, I mean, Moscow is a very strange city. And of course, in some senses, it's an artificial bubble, as a lot of capitals are. You have to step outside into the countryside to know what people are thinking. But look, we have spoken to some people here. I think the first thing to say is people are very reluctant to talk to us, especially when they know that we are American media.
2: Right.
1: They certainly don't want to appear on camera. Sometimes they'll talk privately, or if they do appear on camera, they don't want to show their faces. And I think that speaks to the level of fear in this country about appearing on TV, appearing to be critical.
2: What do you think about the war?
3: It's a really complicated issue.
1: But even when people are critical, it's kind of finely tuned criticism. It's not outright opposition to the war.
3: I can't say that it was wrong. I can't say that it was right.
1: Although, of course, those people do exist and they've always existed. It's a growing weariness, which, of course, you get a very strong sense of in Ukraine. But also here, you know, you can't ignore the impact of the war.
4: It's horrible and that's one of the main reasons I wanted to just stop.
1: You only have to go around the shopping malls to notice most Western brands aren't there anymore. You can't use foreign credit cards. You can only use Russian banking cards. Restrictions on travel. It's hard for Russians now to travel overseas. The price of goods have gone up because the Russian economy is suffering. And we haven't even spoken about this shockingly high rate of Russian casualties. Now, we don't know for sure because the Kremlin doesn't publish his figures. To be fair, nor does President Zelensky in Ukraine. Now, it's easier in a kind of authoritarian system to keep a lid on any popular disaffection over that, whereas, of course, you see, you know, back at home, for example, when US servicemen or women are killed, everyone knows about it, it's talked about, and you know, there's lots of wringing of hands. Are we doing the right thing? Should we change policy? Well, you don't get that here. But I think people are aware, people are tired, people are ready to kind of come back into the international community and no longer be this pariah state.
0: With all that weariness, then, and with all that loss of life in a country where everyone knows someone who has been killed, does that affect Putin's strategy or even potentially his hold on power? I mean, how does that affect the Kremlin?
1: Well, that's a great question and one that we've been really asking people.
2: Can I ask what you think about the president?
3: If you asked me a few years ago, I will tell you that I am proud of my president. But now I have some doubt about his actions.
1: Again, it's the nature of the system here. I mean, you're looking at a president who's been in power for more than two decades. He is showing no signs of changing strategy at all. You're not seeing protests out on the streets. How long can he last put up with this level of discontent? Well, there's no sign that he's about to break or bend anytime soon.
0: All right. Ian Pannell, they're in Moscow right now above the Kremlin itself. Thank you so much for taking the time, Ian. Good luck.
1: Thanks, Brad.
5: And one last thing. You may remember a couple weeks ago, Anthropic, the AI company, announced Mythos, that flashy new super powerful model that it didn't make public. The reason, company executives said, was because it was too good. Specifically, the company said Mythos was too good at identifying flaws in computer code. And while that may sound like a great tool to patch up cybersecurity flaws, it's also a blaring signal to all the cyber criminals in the world, saying, hey, look at this cool new crowbar you can use to pry open digital locks on governments, businesses, basically anything with a password.
6: We see risks around cyber, as we've discussed with our Mythos model.
5: That's Anthropic CEO Dario Amodei speaking with our Lindsay Davis on ABC News Live Prime. He's recently been suggesting AI companies slow down development in an effort to better assess the risks of the technology, which is what made Anthropic's latest model so interesting. This week, Anthropic introduced Fable 5, another model that it says is on the same level of capability as Mythos, with none of the cybersecurity doomsday scenarios. The way they did this is by kicking certain requests, mainly those having to do with computer coding, down to a less powerful model. Amodei says it's all part of an effort to align what an AI can do with people's best interests.
6: Fable is one of the most aligned models that we've ever released. We continue to produce AI safety and AI alignment work constantly.
5: But in the last day or so, as people have been playing around with Fable 5, some have noticed they're getting booted over to the lower tier technology kind of a lot. One popular cybersecurity newsletter even said Fable 5 is a restaurant where the menu is a list of reasons you can't eat.
7: Overall, I feel the guardrails are way too strict.
5: That's Mehul Mohan, a software engineer and content creator. He says Mythos, and now Fable, were pitched as these AI models that were really good at solving cybersecurity problems. But in his experience, the safety measures Anthropic put in place around Fable negates the very thing it's supposed to be good at.
7: What we have seen with Anthropic's release, what they are boasting about, that this is like a good model for cybersecurity use cases, those use cases, I feel, have been mostly guardrailed.
5: Anthropic says it tuned these safeguards conservatively. In the blog post announcing Fable 5, Anthropic said the model will sometimes catch harmless requests, though they trigger, on average, in less than 5% of sessions. It adds better models are in the pipeline, and that we're working to improve our safeguards and reduce false positives as quickly as we can. Mohan tells me it won't be a moment too soon, because Anthropic's competitors are right on its heels. Just goes to show, when it comes to making a safe AI technology, too good can turn into not good enough pretty quickly. Hey, thanks so much for listening to Start Here Weekend from ABC News. Start Here Weekend is produced by Aaron Ferrer, Emily Schutz, Kelly Therese, Jen Newman, and Anthony Ali. Ariel Chester is our social media producer. Josh Cohen is director of podcast programming. And Brad Milkey is our managing editor. Thanks to John Newman, Tara Gimbel, Eamon McNiff, and Katie Dendath. 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
10: From ABC News, I'm Chuck Sievertson. An agreement's reached, say President Trump and Iran. It's not a deal that resolves Iran's nuclear issues, a major reason for the war. Mr. Trump announcing on social media the immediate lifting of the U.S. Navy blockade of the Strait of Hormuz oil shipping route. Also writing that the strait isn't opening until the signing of the deal next Friday. Mines have to be cleared, says the president. Iran's National Security Council says the war on all fronts, including Lebanon, will end immediately and permanently starting tonight. It says negotiations for a final agreement will be postponed until after the U.S. fulfills its obligations. ABC's Martha Raddatz in Jerusalem.
11: This followed a day of uncertainty after Israel struck Hezbollah targets in Beirut, prompting outrage from the president. At least three people were killed and six others wounded in the strikes, according to the Lebanese civil defense. Israel insisting this was retaliation against Hezbollah. Iran's chief negotiator responding to the strikes, calling it proof that the U.S. lacks commitment, saying the bad cop, good cop game is outdated.
10: If the strait doesn't open, it means high gasoline prices, says Bob McNally, head of Rapidan Energy Group.
12: It would be really bad news for the American economy, the global economy, for our consumers, if we don't get a deal and Hormuz remains closed through the summer.
10: President Trump will travel tonight to a G7 summit in Evian, France. A large demonstration near the site of the summit in nearby Geneva today. Switzerland and France say they are mobilizing troops to ensure security. At the White House tonight, a $60 million sponsor-covered UFC cage fight. Mr. Trump has a long friendship with UFC's chief and owns stock in its parent company. The Russians have launched a massive overnight missile attack at Ukraine's capital, says the mayor. You're listening to ABC News.
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10: 12 people were killed in the crash of a small plane outside Butler, Missouri Sunday morning while taking off from the local airport to go skydiving.
16: The plane took off, and then at that point, it went down. We're not sure exactly anything beyond that.
10: Bates County Sheriff Chad Anderson.
16: Yeah, it absolutely is called nobody wants to have on any day. And, you know, we just want to reassure the public that there's nothing criminal that we can see.
10: Federal safety investigators are looking into it. A daredevil adventurer known as the Spider-Man of Yemen is dead. Officials say while attempting to climb vertical rock faces without safety equipment, he lost his grip and fell into a volcano crater 393 feet down. He was 30. Rescue teams recovered the body. Thinking about family, one of the stars of the New York Knicks' first NBA championship in 53 years, ABC's Trevor Ault spoke to most valuable player Jalen Brunson in San Antonio.
17: What does it mean to you to get to experience this with your dad alongside you?
18: The world. But to be able to do this with him, I would not trade it for anything.
10: His dad's assistant, Knicks coach, Rick Brunson. Knicks center, Carl Anthony Towns.
19: When the adrenaline and the cheers subside, I wish I had a chance to hug my mother in this. But I know that she's here with me. She's giving me the hug. Energy never dies.
10: There'll be a ticker tape parade in New York for the Knicks on Thursday and a ceremony at City Hall. Chuck Sievertson, ABC News.
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3: I'm Greg Bellamy, over with a famous motion picture leading man doing the radio thing. And then it's the exciting finale of the five-part Yours Truly Johnny Dollar storyline, the Jolly Roger Fraud Matter. Before Bob Bailey, we indeed hear from a Hollywood legend, William Powell. Now, this suspense story was penned by Herb Meadow, one of the co-creators of the Western series, How Gum Will Travel. Powell plays a convict on his way to prison. You'll also hear Ann Morrison as the hobo, and Paul Frees as the man in black. It's from October 21st of 1948.
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5: I embezzled $250,000. I want you to know that needed brains, planning, patience. I devoted 3 years of my life to the trick, and I got away with it. $250,000. Of course, they caught me very easily, but they couldn't find the money. So they handcuffed me, brought me back to stand trial. The judge was as big a fool as the others.
6: 7 years is a long time, Mr. French. The insurance company will agree to a much lighter sentence if you will reveal where you've hidden that money.
5: But I only smile. So my right wrist was handcuffed to the left wrist of a detective, and they put me aboard a train bound for the penitentiary. I could see that the detective had instructions to soften me up. He was much, much too kind.
7: You're comfortable, Mr. French? You want a magazine? Anything?
5: Well, I... like to be able to lift my hand without raising yours into the air. Can't you guard me without being quite so attached to me?
7: Sure, I guess we can work that out. I'll tell you what. You sit next to the window. I'll kind of box you in. And that way you can wear the cuffs all by yourself and nobody loses.
5: Thank you.
7: Let me get my keys. There. On for me, on to you.
5: Wonder if I've made a good change. Feels clumsy.
7: Oh, you get the hang of it in no time at all. The biggest trouble is when you read a paper. 5 inches of chain don't give you much room to turn a page.
5: Well, then I'd better leave the newspaper for a less constricting occasion. I'll have 7 years for reading.
7: 7 years. And a quarter of a million. Say, how smart does a guy have to be to get his hooks on so much lettuce?
5: Would you like some of it?
7: No, you're kidding.
5: Well, let's make a deal. You drop the key to those things on the floor and go have yourself a nice lunch.
7: Sure. And when do I see Mr. French again?
5: When I meet you to pay off.
7: Uh-huh. I wouldn't be taking kind of a chance there, would I?
5: It was a stupid conversation, and I was only making words. I looked out at the fields and brooks and houses rushing past. I wouldn't see these things for 7 years, not counting time off for good behavior. But then I'd be free again. And I'd have my $250,000. Not a bad salary, huh? I'd use my brains for myself this time. Suddenly...
8: Everybody hold on! There's not a train on the track!
7: French.
9: Frankie!
7: You all right?
9: Come here!
7: I beat a court. I gotta get out of here.
5: A car lay on its side in flames. And those passengers who could move scrambled through the broken windows, paying no attention to a helpless man in handcuffs.
7: French. Give me a hand.
5: But with the detective, his legs pinned by the wreckage.
7: Move, will you? You want to see me roasted?
5: What can I do with my hands like this? Where do you carry the key?
7: What do you want with a key? You can pull me out by an arm, can't you? You can grab me by the head.
1: Get the kid and fool. We'll both die here if I can't use my hands.
7: You can use them good enough.
1: Where's the key?
7: I can't find it. French, it ain't in my pocket. Look on the floor.
1: You're a liar.
7: French, my shoes are on fire. Please.
1: The only weapon was a suitcase.
7: Yeah.
1: I kicked him in the face. I flashed my suitcase on his head. And he didn't have the key. I emptied his pockets down to the last crumb of tobacco. But the fire crept closer. He hadn't the key to the handcuffs. And I wanted it. Because this wouldn't be an escape. This would be a disappearance. Oh, what a chance. What a chance. I'd have my liberty. And I'd have my money.
10: There's somebody in that car. Put that price on the people in there.
1: I threw away his pistol. I wouldn't need a gun. I'd use my head. I squeezed my college ring on his finger. I switched wallets.
11: Is there anybody in that car? He's this way. Over here.
1: There was a conductor out there. A crowd of passengers. I got to the opposite side of the car. No one. Not a soul. And there wasn't a splinter of glass left in the window. I slid down the side of the car, cleared the wheels, and struck the ground running. A few moments, a few hundred steps, and I was safe in the darkness. I was free. They'd think I was dead. And I had $250,000.

0: first job after escaping was to break out of those manacles. I sat in a wheat field, holding my hands overhead so the blood would run through my hands and wrists and leave them slim. It didn't work. I tried that until my shoulders were in agony, and it didn't work. I couldn't snap the chain. I twisted it. I pulled at it. Tried to fling my hands apart, and it wouldn't break. I rubbed it against stones until my skin was torn and bleeding. Then it wouldn't break. By this time it was morning, and I was pretty desperate. I found a match in my pocket. I went into the woods that bordered the field and built a fire. First the chain grew hot, and then my wrists. So I held them over the fire until I couldn't keep back the scream. And not until then would I believe that I needed help. I pushed through the wheat and the corn beyond it, and I stumbled down a slope into a barnyard.
1: Down, Jack, down!
0: A woman was standing near one of the hen houses, a pan of chicken feet in her hand.
1: What do you want?
0: There was nothing to say. She'd seen the handcuffs.
1: Come on, speak up.
0: Look,
1: what do you want?
0: I'm innocent, I swear to you, I'm innocent.
1: Where are you from? How'd you get away?
0: Well, we were going up to the prison, and there was an accident.
1: Well, what do you want from me?
0: Could you lend me a file? And if you could spare some food, I'll be glad to
1: pay
0: for...
1: You don't have to pay me for anything. Wait here. Jack, you're watching.
0: The fool went into the house. And the dog sat down on its belly and placed its nose between its paws. And its eyes never left my face for an instant. And then through the stillness, I heard the cranking of an old-fashioned wall telephone. And I knew what she was doing. I ran like a whirlwind.

I couldn't get the handcuffs off. I couldn't get anything to eat. I couldn't show myself. You know what it means to see food all about you and not be able to buy it? Don't tell me I could have eaten corn and fruit and roots. I can tell you the nature of every dog in that area and the feel of every barbed wire fence and the spang and roar of every rifle and shotgun.

walked into a village one night and forced up the window of a hardware store. I wanted a file, just a file. Do you know what they carry in hardware stores these days? Glassware, kitchen gadgets, garden tools, seeds, ovens, rat poisons, dressers. And then I moved behind a counter. The hardware store has to have a file somewhere. And my foot struck a wire, stretched across the floor.

0: not tired have you been? Have you ever been so tired that your eyes felt like stones in your head? So weary that your jaw hung slack and your tongue seemed thick and heavy in your mouth? There were times when I thought I'd die. And on the evening of the fourth day of my liberty, I crawled quietly to the garbage cans back of a roadside diner and began to paw about for something I could eat. There was a step behind me. I whirled about. It was a boy. We looked at each other for a long moment. He was waiting for me to speak. I said, hello, Sonny.
1: Hello.
0: You live in this neighborhood?
1: Yeah.
0: I don't. I'm traveling.
1: With handcuffs on?
0: Oh, these? Yeah, a friend put them on it for a joke. Say, that gives me an idea, Sonny. Would you do me a big favor?
1: Depends upon how big.
0: Well, big to me, anyway. Sonny, it's worth $10 to be able to have these handcuffs off before my friend shows up. Look, can you get me a file or chop them off of an axe or something like that so I can have a laugh on him?
1: No.
0: Look, I'll let you keep them. They're fun.
1: Nope.
0: Oh. Well, then, would you do something else for me?
1: Depends.
0: I'm a little embarrassed about going into the lunch wagon like this. Look, would you step in there and buy a few hamburgers for me?
1: How much?
0: Same $10.
1: For a couple of hamburgers?
0: Why not? Then maybe you'd change your mind about the file.
1: Let's see the money.
0: I've got it right here in my pocket, ready to jump into your hand. Hey, there are lots of things that a boy can buy with $10. Ah, there we are.
1: How do I know it's good?
0: Don't you trust me?
1: Drop it on the ground.
0: Drop it? Why?
1: You drop it and back away. Then I'll pick it up.
0: Oh, say, that's very smart. How's that? Far enough?
1: I guess.
0: He picked it up and began to walk around the diner. But when he was out of reach, he broke into a run.
2: 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We'll be right back.
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2: I got away. And I couldn't tear them off. I couldn't. I had $250,000 buried away, and it was worthless to me. You know what can be bought with a quarter of a million? Why, a man's soul can be bought for less than a quarter of $1 million. And I couldn't buy a 10-cent file. I spent that night in a nest of cast-off railway ties attached to a siding. When I opened my eyes in the morning, I had company. There was a hobo sitting on the top of my fortress-like bedroom. A very unusual-looking hobo, in blue jeans and a navy coat. She was counting my money, smoothing each bill with loving care. She grinned when she saw I was awake.
3: Good morning, chum. You sleep like an honest man. What's the matter, chum? Never speak till they bring your orange juice?
2: Listen, I'm in trouble. I want you to help me.
3: To get the bracelets off?
2: Yeah.
3: Ah, chum, wouldn't that be kind of silly? I might lose all this hard-earned dough.
2: Look, there's more where that came from. A lot more. I'll make you rich.
3: Yeah, I heard that one before. So long, chum.
2: Listen to me. I got a quarter of $1 million.
3: Yeah, I get feelings like that, too.
2: Come back, will you? It's true. Don't you read the papers? I'm Earl French.
3: I never heard of you, and where would you get that much dough?
2: Look, go into town and buy one of the newspapers of 6 days ago. That'll tell you.
3: Tell me what?
2: Don't people read anymore? Earl French, the embezzler. I stole $250,000.
3: Uh-huh, and you're wearing those things so you won't pick your own pocket.
2: Don't try to be clever. I died in the train wreck near Scottsville.
3: You're so sure about that, chum. You croaked only a few days ago.
2: No, you fool. They only think I did. Now, you get those newspapers. You come back here with a file and some food.
3: No, don't order me around, chum. If you're a corpse, I won't take it from you. And if you're not a corpse, I'll poke you in the eye. Just play it easy, huh? Yeah, maybe I'll be back. Could happen.
2: I waited for her all through that long, blistering day. Crouching within those four walls of railway ties. I lay there like a trapped animal. And yet I knew she'd be back. She couldn't resist it. Cheap little thing like that. I knew she'd be back.
3: Chum, it seems you were a very important guy in your time.
2: You saw the papers.
3: Yeah, and I got good news for you. Mr. French, you're now burnt to a crisp. That's the way they found you in the train.
2: Recognize me by the ring on my finger?
3: Yeah. Well, you're dead all right. You and 250 grand.
2: Well, we'll come to that later. You get to work with the file.
3: No, you're giving orders again, and I told you I don't like it.
2: Give me that file.
3: It's right here in my jeans, and that's where it stays until you lead me to my share of that dough.
2: Oh, you'll get it. You'll get it.
3: Chum, listen to Mama. I can pick up 500 fish by turning in an escaped prisoner, or you can dig up that treasure chest and buy this file for half the plunder.
2: It's 400 miles away.
3: That's a fair distance.
2: But I can't ride a train or a bus with these on my wrists.
3: It's okay, chum. We'll walk.
2: 400 miles?
3: Cinch. I've done it before.
2: We'll be seen.
3: Not at night.
2: How'll I eat? Where will we sleep?
3: You'll sleep in the woods and I'll bring the grub to you. Me, I'll sleep in town where I'll be snug and safe. You don't take this file from me, chum. Not till I see my half of that dough.
2: That's how it was. That same evening, we started a walk. At first, it wasn't so bad. It gave me time to think. and I knew I'd think of something.
3: You know, there's kind of a sneaky look about you.
2: What?
3: You figure that in 400 miles, a lot of things can happen.
2: Oh, no, no. After all, I want to do what's fair. Let's split.
3: If we don't, I'll split your skull, and don't kid yourself that I won't, little chum. Been waiting a long time for a break like this.

0: With a dull ache filling my head, I found myself neatly trussed up. I could move a little, but not enough to get free. Talk about female intuition. She had guessed that I was going to try to get away from her, and she beat me to it. But I didn't give up, though. She'd have to make one mistake. Well, the next night, we'd stop for a rest.
1: Hey, French.
0: Yeah?
1: How can you be sure that dough is still there?
0: It's safe.
1: How do you know? What kind of a place do you hide it in?
0: You'll see.
1: Hey, don't you trust me?
0: Of course. As much as you trust me. And it's time we stop playing this little game. Now get out that file.
1: When I see the dough, little chum.
0: Take them off, will you? How long do you think I'm...
1: Shut up. You'll wake up the neighbors. Come on, move.
0: No.
1: I said move.
0: No. That money's mine. And you'll never see it unless I want you to. And we'll go to it the way I say.
1: Chum, you're making me mad.
0: You get out that file and take these off. Go on, get it out. I can give orders, too. What do you think you are, an animal trainer?
1: Now, that's not a bad idea.
0: Is it? But it happens that I'm not an animal. And it happens that... What's that for? You can't frighten me with a knife.
1: I wouldn't try.
0: You use that on me, and we both lose out.
1: Whenever my old man used to beat one of us kids, he always said the same thing. He said, never use a switch thicker than your thumb. Breaks the skin, but no bones. A kid can go on working.
0: A switch?
1: Yeah, like this one. Nice and green and limber. That's all a knife is for. I wouldn't use a knife on a buddy.
0: You won't use that either. Put it down.
1: You know, this is something I wanted to do ever since I found you sleeping in those railroad ties. You gonna get up?
0: No.
1: This'll hurt.
0: I'll kill you someday. I swear I'll kill you.
1: I once had a husband like you. Brave enough outside, but once anybody put on the pressure...
0: You talk too much. Go on, I'm calling your bluff. I'm sick of hearing you talk.
1: All right.
0: No! No! Get up! Get up!

0: hated her. And she? Well, she was sure she'd beat me down altogether because she didn't even bother now to taunt me anymore. She was very quiet after that. And a little careless. I stopped now and then and she'd bump into me in the darkness. But she'd always stop dreaming before I could get my hands on her. Well, all things must end. Our pilgrimage ended one morning when I said... Here it is.
1: What?
0: The money.
1: Where?
0: We're standing over it.
1: You up to some sneaky trick again? We're standing in the middle of a highway. You didn't do any digging here, chum.
0: Look, there's a culvert running under the road here. A 24-inch pipe. Come into the ditch. I'll show you.
1: You didn't stick that dough into the pipe. It must have washed away.
0: It's not in the pipe. It's in a deep crevice between the pipe and the concrete. Pull out some of those stones.
1: You pull them out.
0: What, with these hands? Why, I can't touch anything without screaming. Pull them out.
2: French, sir, help me if this is a gag.
0: She believed me. She had to. She saw the truth in my eyes. The money was there, my quarter of a million. She bent over to tug at the stones. She turned her back to me for the first time. And that was it. That was the mistake I was waiting for. A spying forward and I crushed her handcuff. Down on her head. The back of her neck. Her head. Ah, the pain. The pain of my wrist. Ah, but I didn't care. I didn't care. My hands. My hands. Covered with blood. Her blood, mine. She was dead. But I couldn't move. My hands. My poor hands. I had to wait until the shock drained out of them. Finally, I reached into her pockets for the file. It isn't there.

0: this one. No. No. No, I... No. No file. She hasn't got a file. She never had one. Ah, that sheet. That dirty little sheet.
1: Come on. Come on, little children. Come on. Come out, you babies. 250,000 beautiful little babies. Come on. Oh. I can't get a hold on it. I need a about few inches. I can't.
0: With these handcuffs on, I need one arm free.
1: 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I must have my money. 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
1: My thanks to the fine cast, the suspense actors, who helped to make my appearance here so pleasant an experience. 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
0: suspense.
2: William Powell appeared by arrangement with Metro-Goldwyn-Mayer Studios, producers of the Technicolor production The Three Musketeers, starring Lana Turner, Gene Kelly, June Allison, and Van Heflin. Tonight's suspense play was written by Herb Meadow, with music composed by Lucian Morawek and conducted by Lud Bluskin. Anne Morrison played the part of the hobo. The entire production was under the direction of Anton M. Leader.
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4: Now, from October 21st, 1948, the script was indeed by Herb Meadow, who went on to create, along with Sam Rolfe, the popular TV western Have Gum Will Travel, which was also later added to radio. Hey, I'm Greg Bell, and up next on When Radio Was, it's our weekly visit with Bob Bailey as Johnny Dollar, as we'll present the exciting finale of the five-part storyline, The Jolly Roger Fraud Matter. We'll be right back.
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4: 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A yours truly, Johnny Dollar storyline from March of 1956. 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
2: From Hollywood, it's time now for...
12: Hello?
13: Johnny Dollar.
12: Johnny.
13: You sound surprised, Jan.
12: Well, yes, I am, dear. I thought you were going over to police headquarters.
13: I changed my mind.
12: Then you didn't need my car, after all.
13: No.
12: Are you coming back here to my apartment? Johnny?
13: After I take a little walk. As I told you, I've got to think this case out, and I can't very well do it wrapped up in your arms. Well, can I?
12: Why don't you take a drive along the shoreline in my car?
13: Want to come along? Jan?
12: I'll wait for you here.
13: Yeah. See you in a little while. Much sooner than you think, baby.
2: Tonight and every weekday night, Bob Bailey in the transcribed adventures of the man with the action-packed expense account, America's fabulous freelance insurance investigator.
13: Yours truly, Johnny Dollar.

0: 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To Universal Adjusters Bureau, Hartford, Connecticut. Assignment, the Jolly Roger fraud, including the loss of a palatial yacht and a couple of murders. Expense account item 12, phone call. And one thing I didn't tell Jan Penny was that I was calling her from a booth right on the ground floor of her own apartment building. Another was the reason I changed my mind about borrowing her car to drive to headquarters for a talk with Sergeant Franklin. Oh, I'd gone out to the parking lot and climbed into her car, all right. But as I was about to insert the key to start it, I noticed the hood wasn't closed down tight. That saved my life. For wired to the ignition, I found a booby trap that would have blown me to kingdom come if I'd even turned the key. After hanging up on Jan, I hopped upstairs to her apartment and pressed an ear against the door.
1: No, he didn't. Because he just phoned me from somewhere outside. But he said he's coming back here, and I tell you, you'd better come over here. No, he just said he's going for a walk. Of course I can handle. All right.
0: I went back to the first floor to the phone booth and called Sergeant Franklin.
2: You think Jan Penny's in with Zanagin on this whole deal?
0: Tell you this, I don't like what I think. Look, Sergeant, I'm going back upstairs to talk to her again.
2: Talk, did you say?
0: Yes, talk. I'm going to lay it all out to her, tell her what I suspect and why. If I can break her down, okay. If I can't, well, I misjudged her.
2: Lucky stiff.
0: Huh?
2: I've seen her, Johnny boy.
0: What's that supposed to mean?
2: I hope you have misjudged her, for your sake.
0: What?
2: Reconciliation. What a lovely way to spend the rest of the evening.
0: Look, you dope.
2: Go to it, boy, and happy hunting.
1: Who is it? Johnny?
0: Yeah.
1: My, that was a short walk. But I'm glad.
0: Are you? Or are you sorry I didn't stay away longer so you could get some help?
1: Help?
0: Sit down. Sit down, Jan. I want to talk to you.
1: Oh, how masterful. Here?
0: As you know, I didn't borrow your car after all.
1: Sit next to me, darling. Let's continue from where we left off.
0: Because fortunately, somebody goofed, left the hood partly open.
1: Closer, Johnny.
0: That's why I discovered the booby trap that would have gone off as I turned the ignition key.
1: Closer, Johnny. Booby. What are you talking about?
0: That's why you didn't hear the expected explosion right after I left you.
1: Oh, no. Then they are after me, too. The warning over the phone. If I didn't stop helping you in this case, they... Oh, Johnny, what'll I do? Johnny!
0: For one thing, take your arms back to yourself.
1: What?
0: And move over to your own corner of this couch so I can pull a gun if any of your pals suddenly...
3: Oh, my dear Mr. Dollar.
0: Zanagin.
3: I fear it's too late. Artis here will pull the trigger if you so much as move a hand toward your gun. He's an excellent shot.
0: Yeah, I'm sure he is.
3: Awkward coming in the service entrance, but I was concerned lest your phone call in the lobby might have been to the police. Here now, permit me to take charge of your gun.
0: Just a minute, Zanagin.
3: Shoot. Yeah, thank you. Oh, yes, this is Artis, the man I've had following you since your arrival here in San Diego. You don't recognize him, dear boy?
4: I keep him from seeing me. He never know I follow him.
0: Oh, yeah, Artis, you've been pretty good at it. But as long as we've been introduced now, why don't we shake hands?
4: Go back, or I shoot.
3: Oh, and he would, my boy. And the, I believe you call it a silencer, would obviate any undue noise.
0: Wouldn't you be happier if he did pull the triggers, Zanagin?
3: But I wish to talk with you, dear Mr. Dahl.
0: I don't think we have anything to talk about.
3: Oh, but we have. You see, dear boy, I'm curious to know why you suspected Jan here of complicity in our little plan. Lovely girl, isn't she?
0: Pretty obvious, isn't it? Now?
3: Oh, forgive me. I realize in a situation like this, it is usually the detective, or in this case, the insurance investigator, who at the point of a gun extracts a confession from the, shall we say, criminal. However...
0: Okay, I'll tell you. Apart from the threatening phone calls, which nobody but Jan seemed to know about...
3: Terrible story for her to make up.
0: You warned me in the beginning you'd have somebody tailing me while I was here in San Diego to make sure I didn't spoil your plan to collect some 460,000 insurance on that yacht you burned and sank out near the Coronados.
3: Quite right. But I must ask you to be brief in case that phone call you made was to the police. You see, with only Artis and Jan left of my staff and crew... I can't very well afford...
0: Sure, that call was to the police. That's why I'm trying to stall you with a lot of talk.
3: Thank you. For if that were true, dear boy, you would never admit it. But do continue.
0: All right. I've been followed before. I know, or at least I hope I do, every trick in the book for dodging a tail.
4: Too good.
3: Artie, you shouldn't admit he got away from you.
4: Yeah, too good. But now I make him sorry.
3: Artis, please. I wish to hear more from Mr. Dollar, and I wish to speak to him. As a matter of fact, dear Mr. Dollar, there is really no need for you to continue. You are a very intelligent young man.
0: Oh, thanks.
3: You realize that no one but our little Janet could have provided me with all the information I had. You're coming out here to investigate the sinking of the Jolly Roger, your touching deathbed scene with Mr. Parker, your conversations with Lieutenant Smith of the Coast Guard, and, oh, she did dispose of him quite well, didn't she?
5: We'll be back with more Johnny Dollar right after this short break.
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8: You are a very intelligent young man.
9: Oh, thanks.
8: You realize that no one but our little Janet could have provided me with all the information I had. You're coming out here to investigate the sinking of the Jolly Roger, your touching deathbed scene with Mr. Parker, your conversations with Lieutenant Smith of the Coast Guard, and, oh, she did dispose of him quite well, didn't she?
9: Jen.
10: Who else, Johnny? Who else could have run Don Bird Parker without leaving
8: him? You ought to have your neck. No. Artis, please. I wish to talk with Mr. Dahl.
9: No wonder you insisted I drive your booby-trapped car tonight.
10: Really, darling, I'm glad that you didn't. Because if you'll listen...
8: Yes, dear boy, listen to me. You are intelligent, as I said before. You even learned why I am in immediate need of funds, so that I may finance a return to Europe and free the money of mine that has been frozen there. Millions, dear boy. And as the lovely Janet will attest, those who work with me share with me.
10: It's true, Johnny. Regardless of his reputation, when it comes to the people who will work with him...
9: Like the crew of that yacht and whoever else was working with him. He admitted that only you and this trigger-happy character here were left.
8: Oh, tools, my dear boy. Quite unlike the intelligent colleagues such as yourself and Janet, whom I wish to keep close to me.
9: Oh, artist boy, that means you better watch your step.
11: What do you mean?
8: Nothing, artist, nothing. My dear Mr. Dollar.
9: Yeah, I get it. All I do is report that your claim should be paid, and I'm on your team.
8: And you will never regret it. Not only money, more than you ever dreamed of, but... Janet, my pearl. You do like our Mr. Dollar, do you not?
9: Oh, you dirty rat.
11: Oh, get back.
9: You admit you sank the Jolly Roger yourselves and again.
8: But of course.
9: And all the men who went down with it.
8: What had to be done?
9: Even a little cabin boy.
8: Oh, yes, dear boy, yes. Both he and the crew on the Jolly Roger were in danger of upsetting my plans. They had to be eliminated. But you, dear man, please, do not stand in my way. Much as I like and respect you, if you do...

0: will leave me no choice but to eliminate you. Even as I had to rid myself of Parker, the Lieutenant Smith, the cabin boy...
1: Look, Zinnigan, what if I were to say, okay, I'll go along with you?
0: Uh-huh.
1: To say the least, it would get me out of this present pickle I'm in.
0: And much more.
1: I still wish that gorilla of yours would aim his gun the other way.
0: Oh, Artis, I think you might relax a bit for the moment.
2: But I watch you.
0: Go on, dear boy.
1: Okay. What kind of assurance do you think you'd have that I wouldn't double-cross you?
0: There is the factor of fear.
1: Fear?
0: Oh, my dear, dear man, don't you see? The choice is as simple as this, and the choice is yours. You either accept my offer now, or you accept a bullet from Artis Gon. The latter I would regret exceedingly. Not only because of you, I like you, but because it would mean temporary interruption of my plans, a quick trip across the border to avoid being found when your body is discovered, and the necessity of devising some other means for attaining passage to Europe. But far more formidable problems have been overcome many times. Dear Mr. Dollar, I do not wish to have to discuss this further. So tell
1: me... Zinnigan, I have good news.
0: Yes?
1: For me, not for you.
0: You mean you refuse? No, dear boy.
1: No, I mean you aren't going to have to discuss this any further. You won't be able to.
0: But, my dear...
1: Much as I'd like to tie up this case with a big fancy ending, a real dramatic tagline...
0: I do not understand you,
1: all of
0: dear
1: your
0: boy.
1: Long-winded confession a minute ago might just as well have been stated in court.
0: What?
1: As a matter of fact, you'll probably hear it in court, word for word.
0: I do not understand.
1: You and this homely trigger man of yours aren't the only ones who know about the service entrance to this apartment.
0: Howard! What do you mean?
1: You may as well give up quietly because the gentleman standing in the doorway directly behind
0: no.
1: you is Sergeant Franklin of the San Diego... Oh, no, you don't, Artis. I don't want you to
3: start. No, please. Do not hurt me. Help, please, please.
1: Thanks, Sergeant.
0: What a mess. Better tie up this gorilla, boys.
1: I'm glad you took the hint and came over. You know my call was being listened to.
2: I kind of thought so. Well, no more Zinnigan.
1: Dead?
2: Yeah. By a slug from this big monkey's gun.
1: If I'd known he was that bad a shot, I might have tried to jump him earlier. Come on, Artis, up.
2: After the way you hit him, he'll sleep for a long time. Well?
4: Johnny.
1: Huh?
4: Johnny, listen to me.
1: Oh, shut up. Expense account item 14, $217.50, hotel in San Diego, incidentals and plane fare back to New York and Hartford. Expense account subtotal, $523.23. I'll give you the rest when I finish my vacation in La Jolla, the one you promised me. Remarks? The fabulous crooked empire of Paulus Zinnigan is kaput, the same way it happens when every man who tries to break the rules of international law and order. You might almost have called it death by his own hand. Though, of course, little Artie will be made to pay for it. Jan, same thing, I guess. Why do they do it? Yours truly, Johnny Dollar.

0: Yours truly, Johnny Dollar, starring Bob Bailey, is transcribed in Hollywood. It is produced and directed by Jack Johnstone, who also wrote this week's story. Heard in the cast were Virginia Gregg, Forrest Lewis, Paul Frees, Jay Novello, Harry Bartell, Don Diamond, and Victor Perrin. Musical supervision by Amerigo Marino. Be sure to join us on Monday night, same time and station, for another exciting story of Yours Truly, Johnny Dollar. This is Roy Rowan speaking.
1: Indeed, the final installment of the Jolly Roger Fawn Matter, which played out in March of 1956. 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I'm Greg Bell, and I believe that was Jay Novello as Zinnagin. Now, he also did some film and television. For example, in 1958, Novello was seen as the character Juan Greco in five episodes of an ABC television adventure series, which starred Guy Williams. Can you name it? 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
1: 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Before we took a break, we were talking about Jay Novello. In 1958, he played the character Juan Greco in a few episodes of an ABC television adventure series starring Guy Williams. The answer is Zorro. I'm Greg Bell, and we're out of time. 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
4: From ABC News, I'm Chuck Severson. There's a deal between the U.S. and Iran that is headed for a signing ceremony next Friday, but it's not the big deal that means a big deal. It's announced on social media. ABC News Chief Global Affairs Correspondent Martha Raddatz.
16: President Trump hosting the deal with the Islamic Republic of Iran is now complete. Congratulations to all. I hereby fully authorize the toll-free opening of the Strait of Hormuz and simultaneously herewith authorize the immediate removal of the United States naval blockade. Ships of the world, start your engines. Let the oil flow.
4: But President Trump writing, because mines have to be cleared, the strait remains closed until next Friday's signing. U.S. official tells ABC News that because of that, the blockade is still in effect until then. Iran's National Security Council says the war on all fronts, including Lebanon, will end immediately and permanently. It says negotiations for a final agreement, which includes nuclear issues, will be postponed until after the U.S. fulfills its obligations. Bob McNally, head of Rapidan Energy Group.
17: We've lost well over a billion barrels of oil in the world market. And the world market is what matters for the United States and for someone paying for gasoline at the pump. Because we may be the biggest producer and exporter, but what we pay at the pump depends on that global market.
4: The G7 Economic Summit in Evian, France, starting Monday, will include President Trump. At the White House Sunday night, a $60 million sponsor-covered UFC cage fight. Mr. Trump has a long friendship with UFC's chief and owns stock in its parent company. More than 1,000 flights were canceled Sunday and 9,500 more delayed, primarily due to bad storms. Dallas and New York hit the hardest. The Russians have launched a massive overnight missile attack at Ukraine's capital, Kyiv. 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
4: Several people were killed in the crash of a small plane outside Butler, Missouri, Sunday morning. It crashed after taking off from the local airport to go skydiving, under investigation.
21: There's nothing we really can say to make it better. We just pray for them and their loved ones and their friends and their family.
4: Bates County Sheriff Chad Anderson, 12 dead. Palestinian deaths from the Israel-Hamas war are now over 73,000, says Gaza's health ministry. Israeli military operations continue despite a stalled ceasefire since October. A fourth shark attack off Australia in recent weeks. The swimmer in critical condition. Agriculture Minister Tara Moriarty of New South Wales.
22: Nothing is off the table in terms of how we deal with sharks going forward, but I'm particularly interested in further advice on how we can expand the use of technology, which means we can spot sharks sooner and get beaches closed and keep people safer.
4: For the first time, the New York Knicks will get a parade for their NBA championship.
23: Everyone always called us trash. It was always the Knicks are trash, Knicks are trash. What happened now?
24: We are finally
23: we got champions!
25: I'm feeling ecstatic right now. Amazing. It's a great feeling to finally get a championship after so many years.
4: Mayor Zoran Mamdani says Thursday will be a ticker at City Hall and then a ticker tape parade. Neither their 1973 nor 1970 NBA titles were celebrated with a parade. Chuck Severson, ABC News.
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0: We're almost there, Chris. 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
3: Jess, hold up. Luna is answering nature's call again. I hate when she poops in the bushes. I mean, it makes it a lot harder to pick up.
0: Just leave it. No one will step in it there.
3: No. It's really important to scoop away every poop. 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It protects wildlife, too, so we gotta do it.
0: I hadn't thought of that. So it's not just about avoiding a mess?
3: It also means the poop won't wash into our water when it rains.
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3: Yeah.
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3: Well, looks like we've got a happy, healthy hiker.
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7: I'm Greg Bell, and up first, Oscar-winning actress Joan Fontaine recreates for radio a version of the Robert Nathan romance novel, A Portrait of Jenny. And later, we resume a serialized radio production of the story of Dr. Jekyll and Mr. Hyde. This first series aired for only about half a year or so, usually adapting existing films into radio plays. But in this example, the Academy Award Theater indeed presents a book, which later became a film. This production originally played on December 4th, 1946.
6: House of Squibb presents Academy Award. Tonight, Joan Fontaine in Portrait of Jenny with John Lund. Every week, Squibb brings you Hollywood's finest. The great picture plays, the great actors and actresses, techniques and skills chosen from the honor roll of those who have won or been nominated for the famous Golden Oscar of the Academy of Motion Picture Arts and Sciences.

Tonight, Squibb brings to Academy Award Robert Nathan's famous story, Portrait of Jenny. As our star, you will hear lovely Joan Fontaine, who has three times been nominated as Best Actress of the Year, and in 1941, won the Academy Award. Appearing with Miss Fontaine is the talented young actor, John Lund. And now, Academy Award.

0: is such a thing as hunger for more than food. And that was the hunger I fed on. Yes, there's another kind of suffering for the artist, which is worse than anything a winter or poverty can do. It's more like a winter of the mind, in which the life of his genius, the living sap of his work, seems frozen and motionless, caught, perhaps forever, in a season of death. And who knows if spring will ever come again to set it free. One evening in the winter of 1938, I was walking home through Central Park. That night I was at the bottom, without money or friends, cold and hungry and tired, without hope. I crossed the drive and started down the long, deserted corridor of the mall. A little girl was playing alone in the middle of the mall. I stopped and watched her, for I was surprised to see her there alone.
1: Hello.
0: Say, it's getting pretty dark. Want you to go home?
1: Is it late?
0: Yes, it's late.
1: Well, I don't have to go home yet. Nobody's ready for me.
0: Well, it's rather strange for you to be here at this time.
1: I'll walk a ways with you if you don't mind. I guess it's a little lonely here by myself.
0: Why, that'll be fine. Come along. Are you all alone? Isn't anybody with you?
1: No. Who would there be? Anyway, you're with me. What have you got in the big envelope?
0: Oh, this? This is a portfolio. I carry my drawings in this.
1: Oh, I knew they were pictures.
0: How did you know?
1: Oh, I just knew. My name's Jenny. Just so you'll know.
0: Jenny? Jenny what?
1: Jenny Appleton. We live in a hotel, but I don't see my mother and father very often. They're actors and actresses. They're at the Hammerstein Music Hall. They do juggling on a rope.
0: I see.
1: They're not home very much on account of being in the profession.
0: Wait a minute, Jenny. What was that you said about the Hammerstein Music Hall?
1: Why?
0: Oh, nothing. I was thinking for a moment that it had been torn down years ago.
1: Oh, no, how could it? Won't you take my hand?
0: Sure.
1: I go to school. I have very exciting lessons. I'm learning geography and history and about the Kaiser. You know, he's the king of Germany.
0: Well, he was, but that was long ago.
1: Oh, I think you're wrong. Cecily Jones is in my class, and I can fight her. I'm stronger than she is, and I can fight her good. It's fun to have somebody to play with.
0: Yes, I suppose it is.
1: Don't you have anyone to play with?
0: No.
1: Oh, that's too bad. See, I know a song. Would you like to hear it?
0: Yes, I would.

0: Who taught you that?
1: Nobody taught me. It's just a song.
0: Well, here's the exit, Jenny. Goodbye. I have to go now.
1: Do you know the game I like to play best?
0: No, Jenny.
1: It's a wishing game.
0: What do you wish for most?
1: I wish you'd wait for me to grow up. But you won't, I guess.
0: I stood and watched her as she walked back down the mall. I waited until I couldn't see her anymore. And then I went back to my cold studio to face Mrs. Jeeks, the landlady. And I had no rent to give her. I guess I was getting pretty desperate the day I brought my sketches into the Matthews Gallery. There was a show on, and I guess I went in more out of curiosity than hope of selling anything. Mr. Matthews came out of his little office at the rear.
2: Yes, what can I do for you?
0: Why, I don't know. You could buy one of my pictures, perhaps.
2: Landscapes?
0: Yes, mostly.
2: I see. Well, I don't know. Of course, we buy very little, almost nothing. The times being what they are. However, let me see what you have. Landscapes. Too bad. I'm sorry, but... Oh, wait a minute. What's this?
0: Oh, why, that's not anything. That's only a sketch. It's just a little girl I met in the park. I was trying to remember something. I didn't know I'd brought it along with me.
2: Ah, but still, this is different. It's good. It's very good. You know why I like it? I can see the past in it. Yes, sir, I've seen that little girl before, somewhere. Yet I couldn't tell you where. Do me a portrait of the little girl in the park, and I'll make you famous.
0: It was on a Sunday morning that I saw Jenny again. There had been 2 or 3 weeks of clear, cold weather, and the big lake in the park at 72nd Street was frozen and good for skating. I found Jenny near the bridge. She was all in black velvet, with a short, wide skirt and white boots attached to her round, old-fashioned skates. She seemed taller than I had remembered her. Older, too.
1: Hello, Mr. Adams.
0: Hello, Jenny. I didn't know it was you. You look older than last time.
1: Oh, well, maybe you didn't see me very good. Come along. Let's skate.
0: Jenny, it seems to me that you've grown a lot since I saw you.
1: I know. I'm hurrying, you see.
0: How are your parents? They having a good season?
1: Yes, they're in Boston now.
0: Oh, I see. And you're here alone.
1: Oh, I don't mind.
0: You know, Jenny, I did a little sketch of you. I sold it. It brought me luck.
1: Oh, I'm so glad. I wish I could see it.
0: I'll do one someday just for you.
1: Oh, how grand. And did the man pay you much?
0: $25, Jenny, a fortune. But most important is that Mr. Matthews, the man who bought the sketch of you, wants me to paint a portrait.
1: Oh, who will it be of?
0: Well, I don't know. They haven't found out yet.
1: Oh, then perhaps... Oh, will you let it be me?
0: I don't know. Perhaps.
1: Oh, hooray, I'm going to have my picture painted. Oh, will Emily be mad?
0: Emily?
1: She's my best friend. She had her picture painted, and I said you were going to paint mine. And she said you'd never heard of you, so I slapped her.
0: But, I thought it was Cecily you always fought with.
1: Cecily's dead. She had scarlet fever. Now my best friend's Emily. I thought you'd know.
0: How would I know? Jenny, what's the matter? Are you cold?
1: Yes.
0: Well, come on. We'll get hot chocolate in the shelter.

0: Good?
1: I love it.
0: And how are you getting along in school?
1: Oh, it's all right. I'm having French now.
0: French?
1: Mm-hmm.
0: But you were just starting on sums when last I...
1: I can say colors, and I can count to 10. Un, deux, trois, quatre. And I can say war in French. C'est la guerre.
0: The war? What war?
1: Oh, I don't know. It's just the war. They won't hurt children like me, will they?
0: No, of course not.
1: That's good. I don't like being hurt. There's lots of fun.
0: Finish the chocolate?
1: Mm-hmm.
0: And let's go, and we'll skate once more around.
1: Oh, yes. I'd hate it to stop, because when will we ever have it again?
0: Jenny, tell me, when did Cecily die?
1: 2 years ago.

0: I tried to find Jenny, but it was no use. No use at all. Even my friend the taxi driver, Gus, wasn't much help.
1: So, what you want is I should find a girl whose name is Jenny. You don't know where she lives or anything about her?
0: Well, her parents are jugglers. Their name is Appleton.
1: Appleton. Appleton. There used to be an act with that name down at the old Hammerstein.
0: That's right. That's where they were.
1: Well, then, Mac, they'd be in the old folks' home by now. Oh, wait a minute. Seems I remember something about an accident of some sort. I don't know. You sure you seen this girl?
0: Yes, I made some sketches of her.
1: That don't signify. I was thinking maybe you made her up.
0: No, I didn't make her up, Gus.
1: Okay, I'll keep punching. But it don't figure, that's all.
0: The first snow was falling as I went home. I let myself in and Mrs. Jeeks came out of the parlor. There was suspicion, resentment, and a curious excitement in her.
2: There you are at last.
0: Yes, Mrs. Jeeks. What is it?
2: You have a visitor, a young lady. Fine doings, I must say.
0: Young lady?
2: Fine doings, I must say. She's waiting for you up there. I wash my hands of all.
0: Jenny.
3: I thought maybe you wanted me to come, Eben. I've never been in a studio before. It's lovely.
0: Oh, it's an awful place, Jenny. It's pretty dirty.
3: Yes, it is. I didn't want to say it, but I guess as long as you said it first. I don't suppose you have an apron and something to dust with.
0: You're not going to try to clean it.
3: Yes, while the water's boiling for tea.
0: Oh, my sketches on the floor. Wait, I'll pick them up.
3: I was looking at these. Do you mind?
0: Of course I don't mind.
3: They're beautiful. I think you're a very good artist. Only some of them... I don't know where they are. I've never seen those places.
0: Well, that's Radio City. They're new, I guess. They haven't been built very long.
3: Yes, I guess that's it. It's funny how sometimes you've never seen things and still you know them. As though you were going to see them sometime, and because you were going to see them, you could remember what they looked like. That doesn't sound right, does it?
0: No. Sounds pretty mixed up.
3: Yes, I guess it does. You couldn't remember what you hadn't ever seen. What am I thinking about? I haven't dusted at all.
0: Oh, never mind, Jenny. We'll have tea.
3: Eben, Emily and I are going away to boarding school. I don't want to go, but Mother says I have to. I'll miss you, Eben.
0: I'll miss you too, Jenny. Will you pose for me before you go?
3: Oh, I was hoping you'd say that. Yes, I will.
0: Will you come tomorrow, then?
3: I don't know. I don't know if I can.
0: The day after?
3: I'll come as soon as I can. You're not sad anymore, are you, Eben? I mean, you were so sad the first time I saw you.
0: No, Jenny, I'm fine now. I was scared that night I met you. I felt as though I were lost.
3: No, oh no! Don't ever say that. Not ever again. And besides, you weren't lost. You were here. And here isn't lost. It can't be. It mustn't be. I couldn't bear it. We can't both of us be lost.
0: Jenny, what a foolish way to talk.
3: Yes, it's foolish. Don't let's talk about it anymore.
0: Because with little girls like you...
3: Yes, little girls like me. Here, go wash the teacups before you forget.
0: All right, Jenny. Wait for me. I'll be right back.
3: Yes, Eben. I'll wait for you.
0: Jenny, where are you? Jenny, you said you'd wait. Oh, Jenny.

0: You're listening to the Academy Award Theater. We'll be right back with more after this short intermission.
1: Meet Jill.
2: Hi.
1: With summer on the way, Jill has some interesting ideas about how to keep her house cool.
2: At night, I throw my windows wide open. I get such a nice breeze. Also some insects. And wait, is that a bird in my kitchen? Then in the afternoon, I close all my blinds and windows, and it gets so dark in here that I can't even tell what time it is. Wait, what? It's 3 o'clock? It might as well be midnight, and of course I don't want to use my oven. So I guess we're having cold pizza again. Something has got to change.
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0: prepared a 5-foot canvas. I stretched and mounted it, wet one side of it with water, and worked in a light surface of white lead with my palette knife. Then I sent it out to dry. After that, there was nothing to do but wait. Jenny came at the end of the week. She looked pale, and she was dressed in some kind of mourning.
1: Eben, it's Father and Mother. They're dead.
0: Oh.
1: They had an accident.
0: I know. I mean, I read about it in the paper.
1: Oh, yes.
0: I'm sorry, Jenny.
1: They were sweet to me. I didn't used to see them very much, but the way they died...
0: I know.
1: Oh, Evan.
0: Look, Jenny, you don't want to pose today, do you? I mean, after this.
1: Well, I wanted to come. I wanted to see you, just to be here. Well, I might as well pose. I don't look very pretty, though.
0: Pretty? Jenny, you're beautiful. Look, I'll pose you in this chair and put that piece of old yellow silk behind you. Now here, let me face you so you get the light. The picture I started that day needs no description, for most of you have seen it. The Metropolitan Museum calls it Girl in a Black Dress. To me, it has always been simply Jenny. I must have been painting over 2 hours when I suddenly saw Jenny droop forward in her chair.
1: I'm so tired, Evan.
0: Oh, here. You must take some hot tea.
1: I'm better now. I'm not so cold. I can sit again if you want me to.
0: No. There's lots of time.
1: No, there isn't. But I'll do as you say. I'll rest if you say so. You're all I have now, Evan.
0: Me, Jenny?
1: Except for my aunt. Only I don't know her very well. She's going to take care of me from now on.
0: Well, that's all right then, isn't it?
1: You do want me to come, don't you? To pose, I mean.
0: Oh, Jenny, Jenny.
1: I'll come as soon as I can.
0: Jenny, my darling.
1: Yes, Evan.
0: Jenny, where does your aunt live?
1: Poor Evan. What does it matter where I live? You can't come to me. I can only come to you.
0: Jenny. And it's true.
1: Goodbye, Evan. I'll come back as soon as I can. I'll hurry, truly. But I didn't want you to know. Try to wait for me.

0: Perhaps I have. Just turn your head a little to the right.
1: Evan, do you think that people sometimes can know what lies ahead? I mean, what's going to happen to them? Oh,
0: nonsense.
1: I don't know. I'm not so sure. You know how you feel sad about things sometimes? Things that haven't happened. Well, perhaps the things that are going to happen. Perhaps we know it, and we're just afraid to admit it to ourselves. Why couldn't you, Evan, if you could see ahead, feel sorry for what was coming? Only you wouldn't know that it was coming. You'd call it worry or something.
0: Yeah, mm-hmm. I think I've got it, Jenny. The portrait, I mean. You can rest while I wash up. But when I came back, she was gone. She left a note on the bed.
2: Evan, dear, I'll be back someday, but not long. In the spring, I think.
0: Spring was early that year. One day, the grass in the park smelled sweet and fresh, and a robin sang on the lawn below the mall, and I took the portrait down to Mr. Matthews.
3: Well, I mean to say, well, that's it.
0: You mean you like it, Mr. Matthews?
3: Like it? This picture, well, I don't like to use the word masterpiece, but if the museum were to take it...
0: Yes, Mr. Matthews?
3: It might bring more than $1,000. And as an advance, I think I can let you have $300.
0: Truly, this was my spring. I walked on the soft air and my heart sang. And suddenly, when the door opened, I didn't even turn my head. I knew it was Jenny.
1: Hello, Evan.
0: Jenny, dear. The picture, it's sold. Oh, Jenny, I'm rich and famous.
1: Of course, Evan. I've always known.
0: Jenny, let me look at you. Jenny, you've grown up.
1: Have I, Evan?
0: Yes. Into the most beautiful woman in the world.
1: Thank you, Evan. I'm glad. I'm glad that you like me.
0: You're out of boarding school?
1: Well, I'm going to study in Paris now. You were there, weren't you? Is it very lovely? Tell me what to see, what to do, so that someday... we'll have done it all together.
0: Sit down, Jenny, and let me catch my breath. When you say Paris, I remember a room a friend of mine had. A room like the prow of a ship, butting its way up the Seine. The river pouring by on both sides under the windows.
1: Oh, how perfect, Evan. Go on and on. It's like being there and living all those wonderful times now. Tell me more, Evan. Tell me. Evan, who is it? Evan, I have a feeling... Don't open that door.
4: Don't open this door, eh? I thought so. No, you don't. Not in my house. I've run a decent place all my life, and I intend to keep it so.
0: Mrs. Deeks, what are you talking about?
4: And you, hussy, get out. Get out of my house.
1: Oh, I'm sorry, Evan. I didn't think...
4: Get out!
0: Be still! Oh, Jenny, don't listen. Don't listen to her.
1: It's too late now. It's been said. It couldn't ever not be said again. Goodbye, Evan. I'll be back someday. But not like this. Not ever like this again. Not until we can be together always.
0: I moved away after that. I took a little house up on the New England coast and I kept painting. Often I would sail. In September, a hurricane was reported in the Caribbean, but I paid little attention. I was too busy trying to put Jenny out of my mind. I might just as well have tried to stop the hurricane, which caught me as the little boat was running for home that afternoon. Somehow I got to the beach, and as I floundered ashore, I saw a wave coming towards me from the sea. It didn't look very high, just a line of brown foam with branches and sand in it. And then I saw her. She was below me to the east, struggling up the slope from the river. Another wave was coming. I could see it. I ran to her. Jenny! I'm coming! Hold on, Jenny! Jenny!
1: Evan!
0: Jenny, I was afraid I wouldn't get here, darling. Your face is cold, your lips...
1: Oh, I had to get back to you, Evan.
0: We've got to move, darling. Try to walk a little.
1: You go, Evan. I can't make it.
0: Jenny, help me. I can't lift you.

0: Jenny.
1: Let me look at you, Evan. Let me put my arms around you. Hold me close, Evan. Closer. We're together now.
0: Oh, dear God, yes. We're together now, Jenny.
1: Evan, there's only one love. Nothing can change it. It's still all right, darling. Whatever happens. Because we'll always be together. Somewhere.
0: I know.
1: Always. Forever and ever. Evan... Forever.

0: coming out of it. You all right, son? He grabbed you just in time.
1: No, no. Where is she? Where's Jenny? Jenny! Jenny! Jenny!
0: He's off his nut.
1: Jenny.
0: There wasn't anybody with him when that wave hit.
2: In New York, I met Gus, the cab driver. He didn't say anything. Just handed me a clipping from a newspaper. Monday, September 22nd. The steamship Lufthansa reported today the loss of one of its passengers in a storm 100 miles off Nantucket Lightship. Miss Jenny Appleton, who was returning to America after a stay of several years abroad, was swept off the deck by a wave which smashed part of the bridge. Officials were trying to discover the whereabouts of Miss Appleton's relatives in this country.
3: I thought maybe you didn't know. I'm sorry, Mac.
2: No. No, I knew, Gus. It's still all right. It's all right.

0: Joan Fontaine is currently engaged in the Universal International production Ivy. John Lund may soon be seen in the Paramount Technicolor production Perils of Pauline. Portrait of Jenny will shortly be produced as a Selznick International picture starring Jennifer Jones and Joseph Cotten. This is Hugh Brundage bidding you goodnight until next Wednesday at the same time when you're invited to listen again to Academy Award presented by the House of Squibb, a name you can trust. 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
1: From December 4th, 1946, in what was unusual, that production was of a film not yet released. Indeed, based on a novel by Robert Nathan, A Portrait of Jenny came to the big screen a year or so later. I'm Greg Bell, and next on Win Radio Was, we make our weekly visit with the radio serialized version of Robert Louis Stevenson's Dr. Jekyll and Mr. Hyde. Right after this.
2: I am the Whistler, and I know many things, for I walk by night. I know many strange tales hidden in the hearts of men and women who have stepped into the shadows. 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
2: 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He was tense, alert, ready to run. 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

0: Ladies and gentlemen, we now present George Edwards in Dr. Jekyll and Mr. Hyde.
1: Thurza, I've reserved a special carriage on the train. Your whole bed will be lifted into it so that you can go up to London without ever having to move.
2: Even if you never do aught else for me, Doctor, I'll never forget how kind you've been and what a change you've made in life for me.
1: You just wait till I've finished. I haven't started yet. As soon as you get to London, I'm going to have you taken to a private nursing home, and then we'll get the best specialist in England to have a look at you.
2: Won't you be looking after me?
1: Of course I will, but I'll need help. There are plenty of things that I don't know.
2: I'd rather have you than anybody else, no matter how much they know.
1: You wait till Sir Humphrey sees you. You'll like him. He operated on the little Duke of Cumberland after he was thrown off his horse. They thought he'd never walk again, but a little while ago, I saw him playing football.
2: True? Be that true?
1: As true as you're going to get up off that bed of yours and walk across the room to me inside 6 months.
2: Aye, it do seem too wonderful to even think about. And me thinking I'd be lying here, stuck in this little room for the rest of me days.
1: Instead of which you're going up to London, and you're going to start life all over again. Oh, what's this? Not tears?
2: Oh, why should you do all this for me?
1: Will you do something for me?
2: Anything. Anything in all the world.
1: Well, get well and strong. Nothing you can ever do will mean so much to me as that. Will you promise?
2: I promise.
1: Come along, then. Put your arms around my neck. I'm going to carry you out of the carriage, outside, and then they'll come and get your bed and take it down to the station. Are you ready?
2: Aye, that I be.
1: Hold hard, then. Don't be afraid. I'll not let you fall.
2: I'd not be afeard of anything with you.

0: Well, Matron, how's my patient today?
1: Much the same, Doctor. Sir Humphrey's just having a look at her now. Would you care to go along?
0: No, I'll see him after he's finished. Has she been out in the garden today?
1: Yes, she had about 3 hours in the sun.
0: Make any attempt to walk?
1: Two of the nurses supported her.
0: But no success by herself?
1: None at all.
0: Strange. Ah, here's Sir Humphrey. I'll see what he has to say.
2: Oh, well, there you are, gentlemen. I got here a little early. Hope you don't mind my going ahead and seeing Miss Cole.
0: Not at all. I'm glad I wasn't there in a way. I'm anxious to hear what you think.
2: Well, to be quite frank, I'm a little at a loss. There's no reason at all why she shouldn't have begun to use her legs ages ago. After all, there was no fracture, just a severe dislocation of the spine. And once we get that right...
0: Yes, I know.
2: Of course, there was a certain amount of atrophy of the muscles from this use. If only that fellow down in... where was it he lived?
0: Bodmin?
2: That's right, Bodmin. Well, if he'd had the sense to really find out what was the matter with her, she'd have been on her feet years ago.
0: So, what are we going to do?
2: Oh, just persevere. She's got an idea she's going to fall. Now, if we could only get her walking without thinking about it...
0: You think she'd be all right?
2: Oh, of course she would. Physically, there's not a thing the matter.
0: All right. I think I've got an idea. Would you care to stay for a while and see?
2: See what?
0: If we can get her to walk without thinking of it.
2: Oh, how are you going to do that?
0: That's my secret. Is she back in her room?
2: Yes. They brought her inside to let me examine her.
0: Good. Well, let's go and see what we can do.
2: By the way, I was reading an article of yours in an old science magazine. Ever do any chemical research these days?

0: Now, Thirza, I want you to walk across this room.
1: Oh, I'll fall. I know I'll fall.
0: Oh, not you. I got Sir Humphrey to come along specially to tell you that there's not a thing the matter with you.
1: Then why can't I move my legs?
0: You only think you can't.
1: Am I as daft as all that?
0: You're not daft at all. You're just frightened.
1: What about?
0: That you're going to fall. Now you're going to stand up and I'm going to take away those crutches like this.
1: Oh, no.
0: Ah,
1: oh,
0: now. You must trust me, Thirza. And when I tell you there's nothing the matter, I mean it. Don't you remember how you promised me you'd do anything in the world for me?
1: Aye, and I would too.
0: Then you've got to let me take your crutches and try to stand on your feet by yourself. Now, will you do that much?
1: I'll try.
0: Good girl. Now we'll do it. Now, are you ready?
1: Aye.
0: First one.
1: Oh.
0: Then the other. Steady.
1: Aye.
0: Steady now.
1: Oh. Oh.
0: Thirza.
1: Oh. Sam. Sam.
2: Steady now. What's all the fuss about, Thirza?
1: Oh, where did you come from? Oh, Sam, be it really you?
2: I don't know who else would be hugging you and kissing you like this.
1: Why, I walked.
2: Of course you did. Didn't Dr. Jekyll tell you to?
1: Dr. Jekyll? Why, he's gone.
2: Gone. Why, so he has. And the other one, too. Can you beat that now? Perhaps they guessed we'd like to be alone.
1: Oh, how did you get here? Where did you come from, Sam?
2: I got in yesterday by boat all the way from South Africa.
1: And why did no one tell me you were coming back?
2: Oh, that was part of his plan for curing you. He knew that there had to be someone to take your mind off yourself so that you'd walk without thinking about it.
1: Oh, Sam, it's like a miracle to have you back and... and to find that I can walk.
2: Oh, Thirza, steady now. Hang on to me. Perhaps you'd better not be too flash with standing up at first.
1: Oh.
2: Let me pick you up and carry you back to your chair.
1: Nay, let me walk. He said that there were nothing wrong with me. I want to prove that he were right. He said I'd walk through Marston Bridge back to my own home and that I'd not lie in the dark no more and see the face I had would hide.
2: He were right, lass. He were right. Y'all walk through Marston Bridge to your own home, and I'll go with you till the day I die.
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5: Henry. Henry.
6: Why, Margaret. Margaret. You, of all people. Where did you come from?
5: I'm just up in London for a few days to do some shopping. I caught sight of you as you passed and well, I ran after you, Henry.
6: I'm awfully glad you did. Come and sit down in this little park and tell me all about yourself. Where have you been all this time?
5: I went abroad for a while, and then I came back and went down to stay with Sir Robert and Lady Fairley. That's where I am now.
6: You're not making your home there permanently.
5: What do you mean, Henry?
6: Do I have to say?
5: You mean John?
6: Yes, John.
5: I thought I'd steeled myself against hearing you say things like that. But they still hurt, I'm afraid.
6: Why? Because I want you to be happy.
5: That you can hope to hear me say I'm going to marry another man. Sometimes I wonder, did you ever love me at all?
6: Oh, Margaret.
5: I know. But if only you'd tell me why you won't marry me. If I had something positive to go on, it'd be easier. But you've given me nothing but hints and evasions.
6: Is it not enough, my dear, that I must renounce you forever? Must I also make you hate me before you'll consent to find happiness with someone else?
5: How can I do that? Could you?
6: You mean find happiness with someone else?
5: Yes. You and I grew together through the years, Henry. I never realized how close we were until I've been trying to forget you during the past 3 months.
6: You must forget. Don't you understand? You must.
5: I can't. That's what I came up to London for. Oh, I pretended I wanted to do some shopping. That wasn't so. I came to see you. I had to see you.
6: But you mustn't. You mustn't.

0: You don't understand. You don't know what you're saying.
1: I know there'll never be anybody else for me. No matter what you've done or what you are.
0: Oh, Margaret. Margaret. If you could only understand. You don't understand.
1: I know I don't. I'll never understand what it is that came over you. Why you suddenly changed when my father was...
0: Don't say it.
1: Henry.
0: Don't say it.
1: Don't look like that. You haven't still got that terrible thought that you were responsible for what happened?
0: I had allowed myself to forget. To forget for a little while. I'm glad that you reminded me.
1: Oh, Henry, what do you mean? What is this mad obsession that you've got? I was talking to Hugh Lanyon. He was telling me that you're trying to find all the people that Hyde has injured and to put things right for them.
0: Hugh had no right.
1: You had every right. He's your friend and I'm the woman you love. Can't we know the secrets of your life?
0: No. Never. No one shall ever know that.
1: Henry, my darling, why do you shut me out? You look so haggard and so worn. Oh, and it's all so needless.
0: Why must you torture me? Haven't I told you that there can be nothing more between us?
1: But why? Why?
0: Because I no longer love you.
1: What? What did you say? Henry, it's not true. Not that. Oh, anything but that.
0: What else can it be? I've tried to spare you, but you forced me to it.
1: You mean... There's someone else?
0: Yes. There's someone else.
1: Oh, no, no. I'm sorry. I should have understood before. It was stupid of me. I'll go now. No, don't bother to get up. I'll just walk down that path and out through the gate. It's best to do it that way. Goodbye. I hope that you'll be very happy.

0: 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I'm Greg Bell, and earlier we had Joan Fontaine starring on the Academy Award Theater, and she has one Oscar, but her older sister has two. I'll name her and then wrap up when radio was right after this.
1: There's no business like show, business I know, business I know.
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17: From ABC News, I'm Chuck Severson. There's a deal between the U.S. and Iran, but it's not a final big deal. It's announced on social media by President Trump and by Iran. A formal signing is next Friday. Though President Trump says the U.S. naval blockade of the Strait of Hormuz is lifted, that shipping lane is not open because mines have to be cleared until Friday. Iran's National Security Council says the war on all fronts, including Lebanon, will end immediately and permanently. It says negotiations for a final agreement, which includes nuclear issues, will be postponed until potential after the U.S. fulfills its obligations. ABC News White House correspondent Karen Travers.
18: There's no mention in the president's post about what was agreed to in terms of Iran's highly enriched uranium. This memo of understanding was aimed at reopening the strait to shipping traffic and then starting a period of further negotiations on Iran's nuclear program.
17: Long wait's over not only for the New York Knicks. Sunday night on ice.
19: They're going to clinch it appropriately with a total team effort and a shutout. The Carolina Hurricanes have won the Stanley Cup for the second time.
17: Carolina Hurricanes won their first Stanley Cup championship in 20 years Sunday night, beating the Vegas Golden Knights 3-0. A G7 economic summit in Evian, France, starting Monday, will include President Trump. At the White House Sunday night, a $60 million sponsor-covered UFC event, seven fights in an eight-sided wire mesh cage. Mr. Trump has a long friendship with UFC's chief and owns stock in its parent company. For more than 2 weeks, Albanians by the thousands in Tirana have been protesting. They oppose a planned luxury development on an environmentally sensitive stretch of coastline, a project linked to President Trump's son-in-law, Jared Kushner. The Russians launched a massive overnight missile attack on Ukraine's capital. You're listening to ABC News.
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17: 12 deaths in the crash of a small plane outside Butler, Missouri. Sunday morning, it crashed after taking off from the local airport to go skydiving.
23: Yeah, it absolutely is called nobody wants to have on any day. And, you know, we just want to reassure the public that there's nothing criminal that we can see.
17: Bates County Sheriff Chad Anderson, federal safety investigators are looking into it. Two helicopters collided over Rio de Janeiro Sunday morning and crashed, killing all six people aboard, firefighters say. What could move the markets this week from ABC's Dave Packer?
24: Monday, we'll get a reading on consumer spending with core retail sales for May. Now, analysts are expecting a lower number than last month. And on Wednesday, with a new Fed chair, the Federal Reserve Bank will have its latest closely watched announcement on interest rates.
17: Not only does the Mideast crisis send oil and gasoline prices higher, this could too, ABC's Jim Ryan.
25: Even soaring gas prices haven't quelled Americans' demand for travel, but now industry analysts expect inventories to run short this summer as U.S. refineries struggle to keep running close to their capacity.
17: Our Jim Ryan. Hey, did you hear what the Knicks Delta jetliner pilot and air traffic control said to each other after the championship win and the team was just about to take off for New York from San Antonio?
26: Tell those guys congratulations. Enjoy the moment. Oh, they're enjoying it back there. You probably can hear them. They're having a good time, man. Yeah, we'll pass it on.
17: That from ATC.com. Chuck Sievertson, ABC News.
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0: I'm Greg Bellamy, over with a famous motion picture leading man doing the radio thing. And then it's the exciting finale of the five-part Yours Truly Johnny Dollar storyline, the Jolly Roger fraud matter. Before Bob Bailey, we indeed hear from a Hollywood legend, William Powell. Now, this suspense story was penned by Herb Meadow, one of the co-creators of the Western series How Gum Will Travel. Powell plays a convict on his way to prison. You'll also hear Ann Morrison as the hobo and Paul Frees as the man in black. It's from October 21st of 1948.
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3: I embezzled $250,000. I want you to know that needed brains, planning, patience. I devoted 3 years of my life to the trick, and I got away with it. $250,000. Of course, they caught me very easily, but they couldn't find the money. So they handcuffed me, brought me back to stand trial. The judge was as big a fool as the others.
4: 7 years is a long time, Mr. French. The insurance company will agree to a much lighter sentence if you will reveal where you've hidden that money.
3: But I only smile. So my right wrist was handcuffed to the left wrist of a detective, and they put me aboard a train bound for the penitentiary. I could see that the detective had instructions to soften me up. He was much, much too kind.
5: You're comfortable, Mr. French? You want a magazine? Anything?
3: Well, I... like to be able to lift my hand without raising yours into the air. Can't you guard me without being quite so attached to me?
5: Sure, I guess we can work that out. I'll tell you what, you sit next to the window. I'll kind of box you in, and that way you can wear the cuffs all by yourself and nobody loses.
3: Thank you.
5: Let me get my keys. There. All for me, all to you.
3: Wonder if I've made a good change. Feels clumsy.
5: Oh, you get the hang of it in no time at all. The biggest trouble is when you read a paper. 5 inches of chain don't give you much room to turn a page.
3: Well, then I'd better leave the newspaper for a less constricting occasion. I'll have 7 years for reading.
5: 7 years. And $250,000. Say, how smart does a guy have to be to get his hooks on so much lettuce?
3: Would you like some of it?
5: No, you're kidding.
3: Well, let's make a deal. You drop the key to those things on the floor and go have yourself a nice lunch.
5: Sure. And when do I see Mr. French again?
3: When I meet you to pay off.
5: Uh-huh. I wouldn't be taking kind of a chance there, would I?
3: It was a stupid conversation, and I was only making words. I looked out at the fields and brooks and houses rushing past. I wouldn't see these things for 7 years, not counting time off for good behavior.
5: Planning.
3: But then I'd be free again. And I'd have my $250,000. Not a bad salary, huh? I'd use my brains for myself this time. Suddenly...
6: Everybody hold on! There's about a train on the track!
5: French. You all right?
6: Come here!
5: I beat a car. Gotta get out of here.
3: A car lay on its side in flames. And those passengers who could move scrambled through the broken windows, paying no attention to a helpless man in handcuffs.
5: French. Give me a hand.
3: But with the detective, his legs pinned by the wreckage.
5: Move, will you? You want to see me roasted?
3: What can I do with my hands like this? What do you carry the key?
5: What do you want with a key? You can pull me out by an arm, can't you? You can grab me by the head.
3: Get the kid and fool. We'll both die here if I can't use my hands.
5: You can use them good enough.
3: Where's the key?
5: I can't find it. French, it ain't in my pocket. Look on the floor.
3: You're a liar.
5: French, my shoes are on fire. Please.
3: The only weapon was a suitcase.
5: Yeah.
3: I kicked him in the face. I flashed my suitcase on his head. And he didn't have the key. I emptied his pockets down to the last crumb of tobacco. But the fire crept closer. He hadn't the key to the handcuffs. And I wanted it. Because this wouldn't be an escape. This would be a disappearance. Oh, what a chance. What a chance. I'd have my liberty. And I'd have my money.
7: There's somebody in that car. Put that price on the people in there.
3: I threw away his pistol. I wouldn't need a gun. I'd use my head. I squeezed my college ring on his finger. I switched wallets.
8: Is there anybody in that car? He's this way. Over here.
3: There was a conductor out there. A crowd of passengers. I got to the opposite side of the car. No one. Not a soul. And there wasn't a splinter of glass left in the window. I slid down the side of the car, cleared the wheels, and struck the ground running. A few moments, a few hundred steps, and I was safe in the darkness. I was free. They'd think I was dead. And I had a quarter of $1 million.

0: first job after escaping was to break out of those manacles. I sat in a wheat field, holding my hands overhead so the blood would run through my hands and wrists and leave them slim. It didn't work. I tried that until my shoulders were in agony, and it didn't work. I couldn't snap the chain. I twisted it. I pulled at it. Tried to fling my hands apart, and it wouldn't break. I rubbed it against stones until my skin was torn and bleeding. And it wouldn't break. By this time it was morning, and I was pretty desperate. I found a match in my pocket. I went into the woods that bordered the field and built a fire. First the chain grew hot, and then my wrists. But I held them over the fire until I couldn't keep back the scream. And not until then would I believe that I needed help. I pushed through the wheat and the corn beyond it, and I stumbled down a slope into a barnyard.
1: Down, Jack, down!
0: A woman was standing near one of the hen houses, pan of chicken feet in her hand.
1: What do you want?
0: There was nothing to say. She'd seen the handcuffs.
1: Come on, speak up.
0: Look,
1: what do you want?
0: I'm innocent, I swear to you, I'm innocent.
1: Where are you from? How'd you get away?
0: Well, we were going up to the prison, and there was an accident.
1: Well, what do you want from me?
0: Could you lend me a file? And if you could spare some food, I'll be glad to
1: you
0: pay
1: you. You don't have to pay me for anything. Wait here. Jack, you're watching.
0: The fool went into the house. And the dog sat down on its belly and placed its nose between its paws. And its eyes never left my face for an instant. And then through the stillness, I heard the cranking of an old-fashioned wall telephone, and I knew what she was doing. I ran like a whirlwind.

couldn't get them off. I couldn't get the handcuffs off. I couldn't get anything to eat. I couldn't show myself. You know what it means to see food all about you and not be able to buy it? Don't tell me I could have eaten corn and fruit and roots. I can tell you the nature of every dog in that area, and the feel of every barbed wire fence, and the spang and roar of every rifle and shotgun.

into a village one night and forced up the window of a hardware store. I wanted a file, just a file. Do you know what they carry in hardware stores these days? Glassware, kitchen gadgets, garden tools, seeds, ovens, rat poisons, dressers. And then I moved behind a counter. The hardware store has to have a file somewhere. And my foot struck a wire, stretched across the floor.

0: of you been? Have you ever been so tired that your eyes felt like stones in your head? So weary that your jaw hung slack and your tongue seemed thick and heavy in your mouth? There were times when I thought I'd die. And on the evening of the fourth day of my liberty, I crawled quietly to the garbage cans back of a roadside diner and began to paw about for something I could eat. There was a step behind me. I whirled about. It was a boy. We looked at each other for a long moment. He was waiting for me to speak. I said, hello, Sonny.
1: Hello.
0: You live in this neighborhood?
1: Yeah.
0: I don't. I'm traveling.
1: With handcuffs on?
0: Oh, these? Yeah, a friend put them on me for a joke. Say, that gives me an idea, Sonny. Would you do me a big favor?
1: Depends upon how big.
0: Well, big to me, anyway. Sonny, it's worth $10 to be able to have these handcuffs off before my friend shows up. Look, can you get me a file or chop them off with an axe or something like that so I can have a laugh on him?
1: Nope.
0: Look, I'll let you keep them. They're fun.
1: Nope.
0: Oh. Well, then, would you do something else for me?
1: Depends.
0: I'm a little embarrassed about going into the lunch wagon like this. Look, would you step in there and buy a few hamburgers for me?
1: How much?
0: Same $10.
1: For a couple of hamburgers?
0: Why not? Then maybe you'd change your mind about the file.
1: Let's see the money.
0: I've got it right here in my pocket, ready to jump into your hand. Hey, there are lots of things that a boy can buy with $10. Ah, there we are.
1: How do I know it's good?
0: Don't you trust me?
1: Drop it on the ground.
0: Drop it? Why?
1: You drop it and back away. Then I'll pick it up.
0: Oh, say, that's very smart. How's that? Far enough?
1: I guess.
0: He picked it up and began to walk around the diner. But when he was out of reach, he broke into a run.
2: 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We'll be right back.
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0: I got away. And I couldn't tear them off. I couldn't. I had $250,000 buried away, and it was worthless to me. You know what can be bought with $250,000? Why, a man's soul can be bought for less than $250,000. And I couldn't buy a 10-cent file. I spent that night in a nest of cast-off railway ties attached to a siding. When I opened my eyes in the morning, I had company. There was a hobo sitting on the top of my fortress-like bedroom. A very unusual-looking hobo, in blue jeans and a navy coat. She was counting my money, smoothing each bill with loving care. She grinned when she saw I was awake.

0: Good morning, chum. 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What's the matter, chum? Never speak till they bring your orange juice?
1: Listen, I'm in trouble. I want you to help me.
0: To get the bracelets off?
1: Yeah.
0: Oh, chum, wouldn't that be kind of silly? I might lose all this hard-earned dough.
1: Look, there's more where that came from. A lot more. I'll make you rich.
0: Yeah, I heard that one before. So long, chum.
1: Listen to me. I got $250,000.
0: Yeah, I get feelings like that, too.
1: Come back, will you? It's true. Don't you read the papers? I'm Earl French.
0: I never heard of you. And where would you get that much dough?
1: Look, go into town and buy one of the newspapers of 6 days ago. That'll tell you.
0: Tell me what?
1: Don't people read anymore? Earl French, the embezzler. I stole $250,000.
0: Uh-huh. And you're wearing those things so you won't pick your own pocket.
1: Don't try to be clever. I died in the train wreck near Scottsville.
0: You're so sure about that, chum. You croaked only a few days ago.
1: No, you fool. They only think I did. Now, you get those newspapers. You come back here with a file and some food.
0: No, don't order me around, chum. If you're a corpse, I won't take it from you. And if you're not a corpse, I'll poke you in the eye. Just play it easy, huh? Yeah, maybe I'll be back. Could happen.
1: I waited for her all through that long, blistering day. Crouching within those four walls of railway ties. I lay there like a trapped animal. And yet I knew she'd be back. She couldn't resist it. Cheap little thing like that. I knew she'd be back.
0: Chum, it seems you were a very important guy in your time.
1: You saw the papers.
0: Yeah, and I got good news for you. Mr. French, you're now burnt to a crisp. That's the way they found you in the train.
1: Recognize me by the ring on my finger?
0: Yeah. Well, you're dead, all right. You and 250 grand.
1: Well, we'll come to that later. You get to work with the file.
0: No, you're giving orders again, and I told you I don't like it.
1: Give me that file.
0: It's right here in my jeans. And that's where it stays until you lead me to my share of that dough.
1: Oh, you'll get it. You'll get it.
0: Tom, listen to Mama. I can pick up 500 fish by turning in an escaped prisoner, or you can dig up that treasure chest and buy this file for half the plunder.
1: It's 400 miles away.
0: That's a fair distance.
1: But I can't ride a train or a bus with these on my wrists.
0: It's okay, chum. We'll walk.
1: 400 miles?
0: Cinch. I've done it before.
1: We'll be seen.
0: Not at night.
1: How'll I eat? Where will we sleep?
0: You'll sleep in the woods and I'll bring the grub to you. Me, I'll sleep in town where I'll be snug and safe. You don't take this file from me, chum. Not till I see my half of that dough.
1: And that's how it was. That same evening, we started a walk. At first, it wasn't so bad. It gave me time to think. And I knew I'd think of something.
0: You know, there's kind of a sneaky look about you.
1: What?
0: You figure that in 400 miles, a lot of things can happen.
1: Oh, no. After all, I want to do what's fair. Let's split.
0: If we don't, I'll split your skull, and don't kid yourself that I won't, little chum. Been waiting a long time for a break like this.
1: Handcuffs digging so deep into my flesh that I began to bleed her a part of me. Yeah, she brought me food, but she wouldn't come close enough to hand it to me. And every time I reached for anything, it was torture. My hands and wrists were a mass of misery. As though her pet animal on a leash, my friend always walked 6 paces behind me. She was too smart, and I realized that I had to get away from her, and soon. In the morning I decided to do it, she found me a shack to hole up in. I could hardly wait for her to leave and go back into town.
0: Yeah, this shack looks good. I'll meet you back here tonight.
1: All right. See you tonight.
0: That's the way I like you, chum. Nice and agreeable.
1: Why not? Why shouldn't I be? See you tonight, as usual.
0: Sure there isn't anything special you'd like me to bring you to eat?
1: No, nothing special.
0: Uh-huh. Say, chum, I think you better turn around.
1: Why?
0: Because...
1: Hey!

I awoke. With a dull ache filling my head, I found myself neatly trussed up. I could move a little, but not enough to get free.

0: Whenever my old man used to beat one of us kids, he always said the same thing. He said, never use a switch thicker than your thumb. Breaks the skin, but no bones. A kid can go on licking.
1: A switch?
0: Yeah, like this one. Nice and green and limber. That's all a knife is for. I wouldn't use a knife on a buddy.
1: You won't use that either. Put it down.
0: You know, this is something I wanted to do ever since I found you sleeping in those railroad ties. You gonna get up?
1: No.
0: This'll hurt.
1: I'll kill you someday. I swear I'll kill you.
0: I once had a husband like you. Brave enough outside, but once anybody put on the pressure...
1: You talk too much. Go on, I'm calling your bluff. I'm sick of hearing you talk.
0: All right.

0: hated her. And she? Well, she was sure she'd beat me down altogether because she didn't even bother now to taunt me anymore. She was very quiet after that. And a little careless. I stopped now and then, and she'd bump into me in the darkness. But she'd always stop gleaming before I could get my hands on her. Well, all things must end. Our pilgrimage ended one morning when I said... Here it is.
1: What?
0: The money.
1: Where?
0: We're standing over it.
1: You up to some sneaky trick again? We're standing in the middle of a highway. You didn't do any digging here, chum.
0: Look, there's a culvert running under the road here. A 24-inch pipe. Come into the ditch. I'll show you.
1: You didn't stick that dough into the pipe. It must have washed away.
0: It's not in the pipe. It's in a deep crevice between the pipe and the concrete. Pull out some of those stones.
1: You pull them out.
0: What, with these hands? Why, I can't touch anything without screaming. Pull them out.
2: French, sir, help me if this is a gag.
0: She believed me. She had to. She saw the truth in my eyes. The money was there, my $250,000. She bent over to tug at the stones. She turned her back to me for the first time. And that was it. That was the mistake I was waiting for. I sprang forward and I crushed her handcuff. Down on her head. The back of her neck. Her head. Ah, the pain. The pain of my wrist. Ah, but I didn't care. I didn't care. My hands. My hands. Covered with blood. Her blood, mine. She was dead. But I couldn't move. My hands. My poor hands. I had to wait until the shock drained out of them. Finally, I reached into her pockets for the file. It isn't there. It must be in this one. No. No. No. No. No file. She hasn't got a file. She never had one. Ah, the cheat. The dirty little cheat. Come on. Come on, little children. Come on. Come on, you babies. 250,000 beautiful little babies. Come on. Oh. I can't get a hold on it. I need about a few inches. I can't. With these handcuffs on, I need one arm free. You handcuff you. I'll break this chain if I have to rip my hands off. I'll get that money. I must have my money. I want

0: Money. It's my money.
1: That's the way I found him,
0: money.
1: Chief, sitting in the ditch beside a dead girl and babbling like an idiot.

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1: My thanks to the fine cast of suspense actors who helped to make my appearance here so pleasant an experience. 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
0: suspense.
1: William Powell appeared by arrangement with Metro-Goldwyn-Mayer Studios, producers of the Technicolor production The Three Musketeers, starring Lana Turner, Gene Kelly, June Allison, and Van Heflin. Tonight's suspense play was written by Herb Meadow, with music composed by Lucian Morawek and conducted by Lud Bluskin. Ann Morrison played the part of the hobo. The entire production was under the direction of Anton M. Leader.
2: 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Everybody gives. 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
3: That was from October 21st, 1948. 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We'll be right back.
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11: From Hollywood, it's time now for...
12: Hello?
13: Johnny Dollar.
12: Johnny.
13: You sound surprised, Jan.
12: Well, yes, I am, dear. I thought you were going over to police headquarters.
13: I changed my mind.
12: Then you didn't need my car, after all.
13: No.
12: Are you coming back here to my apartment? Johnny?
13: After I take a little walk. As I told you, I've got to think this case out, and I can't very well do it wrapped up in your arms. Well, can I?
12: Why don't you take a drive along the shoreline in my car?
13: Want to come along? Jan?
12: I'll wait for you here.
13: Yeah. See you in a little while. Much sooner than you think, baby.
11: Tonight and every weekday night, Bob Bailey in the transcribed adventures of the man with the action-packed expense account, America's fabulous freelance insurance investigator.
13: Yours truly, Johnny Dollar.

0: 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Assignment, the Jolly Roger fraud, including the loss of a palatial yacht and a couple of murders. Expense account item 12, phone call. And one thing I didn't tell Jan Penny was that I was calling her from a booth right on the ground floor of her own apartment building. Another was the reason I changed my mind about borrowing her car to drive to headquarters for a talk with Sergeant Franklin. Oh, I'd gone out to the parking lot and climbed into her car, all right. But as I was about to insert the key to start it, I noticed the hood wasn't closed down tight. That saved my life. For wired to the ignition, I found a booby trap that would have blown me to kingdom come if I'd even turned the key. After hanging up on Jan, I hopped upstairs to her apartment and pressed an ear against the door.
1: No, he didn't. Because he just phoned me from somewhere outside. But he said he's coming back here, and I tell you, you'd better come over here. No, he just said he's going for a walk. Of course I can handle. All right.
0: I went back to the first floor to the phone booth and called Sergeant Franklin.
2: You think Jan Penny's in with Zanagin on this whole deal?
0: Tell you this, I don't like what I think. Look, Sergeant, I'm going back upstairs to talk to her again.
2: Talk, did you say?
0: Yes, talk. I'm going to lay it all out to her, tell her what I suspect and why. If I can break her down, okay. If I can't, well, I misjudged her.
2: Lucky stiff.
0: Huh?
2: I've seen her, Johnny boy.
0: What's that supposed to mean?
2: I hope you have misjudged her, for your sake.
0: What?
2: Reconciliation. What a lovely way to spend the rest of the evening.
0: Look, you dope.
2: Go to it, boy, and happy hunting.
1: Who is it? Johnny?
0: Yeah.
1: My, that was a short walk. But I'm glad.
0: Are you? Or are you sorry I didn't stay away longer so you could get some help?
1: Help?
0: Sit down. Sit down, Jan. I want to talk to you.
1: Oh, how masterful. Here?
0: As you know, I didn't borrow your car after all.
1: Sit next to me, darling. Let's continue from where we left off.
0: Because fortunately, somebody goofed, left the hood partly open.
1: Oh, sir, Johnny.
0: That's why I discovered the booby trap that would have gone off as I turned the ignition key.
1: Oh, sir, Johnny. Booby. What are you talking about?
0: That's why you didn't hear the expected explosion right after I left you.
1: Oh, no. Then they are after me, too. The warning over the phone. If I didn't stop helping you in this case, they... Oh, Johnny, what'll I do? Johnny!
0: For one thing, take your arms back to yourself.
1: What?
0: And move over to your own corner of this couch so I can pull a gun if any of your pals...
3: My dear Mr. Dollar.
0: Zanagin.
3: I fear it's too late. Artis here will pull the trigger if you so much as move a hand toward your gun. He's an excellent shot.
0: Yeah, I'm sure he is.
3: Awkward coming in the service entrance, but I was concerned lest your phone call in the lobby might have been to the police. Now, here now. Permit me to take charge of your gun.
0: Just a minute, Zanagin.
4: I should.
3: Yeah, thank you. Oh, yes, this is Artis, the man I've had following you since your arrival here in San Diego. You don't recognize him, dear boy?
4: I keep him from seeing me. He never know I follow him.
0: Oh, yeah, Artis, you've been pretty good at it. But as long as we've been introduced now, why don't we shake hands?
4: Go back, or I shoot.
3: Oh, and he would, my boy. And the, I believe you call it a silencer, would obviate any undue noise.
0: Wouldn't you be happier if he did pull the triggers, Zanagin?
3: But I wish to talk with you, dear Mr. Dahl.
0: I don't think we have anything to talk about.
3: Oh, but we have. You see, dear boy, I'm curious to know why you suspected Jan here of complicity in our little plan. Lovely girl, isn't she?
0: Pretty obvious, isn't it? Now?
3: Oh, forgive me. I realize in a situation like this, it is usually the detective, or in this case, the insurance investigator, who at the point of a gun extracts a confession from the, shall we say, criminal. However...
0: Okay, I'll tell you. Apart from the threatening phone calls, which nobody but Jan seemed to know about...
3: Terrible story for her to make up.
0: You warned me in the beginning you'd have somebody tailing me while I was here in San Diego. To make sure I didn't spoil your plan to collect some 460,000 insurance on that yacht you burned and sank out near the Coronados.
3: Quite right. But I must ask you to be brief in case that phone call you made was to the police. You see, with only Artis and Jan left of my staff and crew, I can't very well afford...
0: Sure, that call was to the police. That's why I'm trying to stall you with a lot of talk.
3: Thank you. For if that were true, dear boy, you would never admit it. But do continue.
0: All right. I've been followed before. I know, or at least I hope I do, every trick in the book for dodging a tail.
4: Too good.
3: Artie, you shouldn't admit he got away from you.
4: Yeah, too good. But now I make him sorry.
3: Artis, please. I wish to hear more from Mr. Dollar, and I wish to speak to him. As a matter of fact, dear Mr. Dollar, there is really no need for you to continue. You are a very intelligent young man.
0: Oh, thanks.
3: You realize that no one but our little Janet could have provided me with all the information I had. You're coming out here to investigate the sinking of the Jolly Roger, your touching deathbed scene with Mr. Parker, your conversations with Lieutenant Smith of the Coast Guard, and, oh, she did dispose of him quite well, didn't she?
5: We'll be back with more Johnny Dollar right after this short break.
6: Meet Jill.
7: Hi.
6: With summer on the way, Jill has some interesting ideas about how to keep her house cool.
7: 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I get such a nice breeze. Also some insects. And wait, is that a bird in my kitchen? Then in the afternoon, I close all my blinds and windows, and it gets so dark in here, but I can't even tell what time it is. Wait, what? It's 3 o'clock? 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Something has got to change.
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4: You are a very intelligent young man.
5: Oh, thanks.
4: You realize that no one but our little Janet could have provided me with all the information I had. You're coming out here to investigate the sinking of the Jolly Roger. Your touching deathbed scene with Mr. Parker. Your conversations with Lieutenant Smith of the Coast Guard and... Oh, she did dispose of him quite well, didn't she?
5: Jen.
6: Who else, Johnny? Who else could have run down Bert Parker without leaving him?
5: You ought to have your neck...
4: No, Artie, please. I wish to talk with Mr. Dahl.
5: No wonder you insisted I drive your booby-trapped car tonight.
6: Really, darling, I'm glad that you didn't. Because if you'll listen...
4: Yes, dear boy, listen to me. You are intelligent, as I said before. You even learned why I am in immediate need of funds, so that I may finance a return to Europe and free the money of mine that has been frozen there. Millions, dear boy. And as the lovely Janet will attest, those who work with me share with me.
6: It's true, Johnny. Regardless of his reputation, when it comes to the people who will work with him...
5: Like the crew of that yacht and whoever else was working with him. He admitted that only you and this trigger-happy character here were left.
4: Oh, tools, my dear boy. Quite unlike the intelligent colleagues such as yourself and Janet, whom I wish to keep close to me.
5: Oh, artist boy, that means you better watch your step.
7: What do you mean?
4: Nothing, artist, nothing. My dear Mr. Dollar.
5: Yeah, I get it. All I do is report that your claim should be paid, and I'm on your team.
4: And you will never regret it. Not only money, more than you ever dreamed of, but... Janet, my pearl. You do like our Mr. Dollar, do you not?
5: Oh, you dirty rat.
7: Oh, get by.
5: You admit you sank the Jolly Roger yourselves and again.
4: It was, of course.
5: And all the men who went down with it.
4: What had to be done?
5: Even a little cabin boy.
4: Oh, yes, dear boy, yes. Both he and the crew on the Jolly Roger were in danger of upsetting my plans. They had to be eliminated. But you, dear man, please, do not stand in my way. Much as I like and respect you, if you do... You will leave me no choice but to eliminate you. Even as I had to rid myself of Parker, the Lieutenant Smith, the cabin boy...
5: Look, son, again. What if I were to say, okay, I'll go along with you?
4: Uh-huh.
5: To say the least, it would get me out of this present pickle I'm in.
4: And much more.
5: I still wish that gorilla of yours would aim his gun the other way.
4: Oh, Artis, I think you might relax a bit for the moment.
7: But I watch you.
4: Go on, dear boy.
5: Okay. What kind of assurance do you think you'd have that I wouldn't double-cross you?
4: There is the factor of fear.
5: Fear?
4: Oh, my dear man, don't you see? The choice is as simple as this, and the choice is yours. You either accept my offer now, or you accept a bullet from Artis Gone. Now, the latter I would regret exceedingly. Not only because of you, I like you. But because it would mean temporary interruption of my plans. A quick trip across the border to avoid being found when your body is discovered. And the necessity of devising some other means for attaining passage to Europe. But far more formidable problems have been overcome many times. Dear Mr. Dollar, I do not wish to have to discuss this further. So tell
5: me... Senegan, I have good news.
4: Yes?
5: For me, not for you.
4: You mean you refuse? No, dear boy.
5: No, I mean you aren't going to have to discuss this any further. You won't be able to.
4: But, my dear...
5: Much as I'd like to tie up this case with a big fancy ending, a real dramatic tagline...
4: I do not understand you,
5: all of your
4: boy.
5: Long-winded confession a minute ago might just as well have been stated in court.
4: What?
5: As a matter of fact, you'll probably hear it in court, word for word.
4: I do not understand.
5: You and this homely trigger man of yours aren't the only ones who know about the service entrance to this apartment.
6: Howard!
4: What do you mean?
5: You may as well give up quietly because the gentleman standing in the doorway directly behind
4: no.
5: you is Sergeant Franklin of the San Diego... Oh, no, you don't, Artis. I don't want to...

0: Sergeant. What a mess. Better tie up this gorilla, boys.
1: Okay.
0: I'm glad you took the hint and came over. You know my call was being listened to.
1: I kind of thought so. Well, no more Zanagian.
0: Dead?
1: Yeah. By a slug from this big monkey's gun.
0: If I'd known he was that bad a shot, I might have tried to jump him earlier. Come on, Artisuck. Up.
1: After the way you hit him, he'll sleep for a long time. Well.
2: Johnny.
0: Huh?
2: Johnny, listen to me.
0: Oh, shut up. Expense account item 14, $217.50, hotel in San Diego, incidentals and plane fare back to New York and Hartford. Expense account subtotal, $523.23. I'll give you the rest when I finish my vacation in La Jolla, the one you promised me. Remarks? The fabulous crooked empire of Paulus Zanagian is kaput. The same way it happens when every man who tries to break the rules of international law and order. You might almost have called it death by his own hand. Though, of course, little Artie will be made to pay for it. Jan, same thing, I guess. Why do they do it? Yours truly, Johnny Dollar.

0: Yours truly, Johnny Dollar, starring Bob Bailey, is transcribed in Hollywood. It is produced and directed by Jack Johnstone, who also wrote this week's story. Heard in the cast were Virginia Gregg, Forrest Lewis, Paul Frees, Jay Novello, Harry Bartell, Don Diamond, and Victor Perrin. Musical supervision by Amerigo Marino. Be sure to join us on Monday night, same time and station, for another exciting story of Yours Truly, Johnny Dollar. This is Roy Rowan speaking.
1: Yes, indeed, the final installment of the Jolly Roger Fraud Matter, which played out in March of 1956. We'll launch yet another five-part Johnny Dollar storyline at the same time and day on your local radio station next week. I'm Greg Bell, and I believe that was Jay Novello as Zinnagin. Now, he also did some film and television. For example, in 1958, Novello was seen as the character Juan Greco in five episodes of an ABC television adventure series, which starred Guy Williams. Can you name it? I'll have the answer and then wrap up when radio was right after this break.
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1: 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Before we took a break, we were talking about Jay Novello. In 1958, he played the character Juan Greco in a few episodes of an ABC television adventure series starring Guy Williams. The answer is Zorro. I'm Greg Bell, and we're out of time. 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
14: 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From ABC News, I'm Chuck Severson. There's a deal between the U.S. and Iran that is headed for a signing ceremony next Friday, but it's not the big deal that means a big deal. It's announced on social media. ABC News Chief Global Affairs Correspondent Martha Raddatz.
15: President Trump hosting the deal with the Islamic Republic of Iran is now complete. Congratulations to all. I hereby fully authorize the toll-free opening of the Strait of Hormuz and simultaneously herewith authorize the immediate removal of the United States naval blockade. Ships of the world, start your engines. Let the oil flow.
14: But President Trump writing, because lines have to be cleared, the strait remains closed until next Friday's signing. U.S. official tells ABC News that because of that, the blockade is still in effect until then. Iran's National Security Council says the war on all fronts, including Lebanon, will end immediately and permanently. It says negotiations for a final agreement, which includes nuclear issues, will be postponed until after the U.S. fulfills its obligations. Bob McNally, head of Rapidan Energy Group.
16: We've lost well over a billion barrels of oil in the world market. And the world market is what matters for the United States and for someone paying for gasoline at the pump. Because we may be the biggest producer and exporter, but what we pay at the pump depends on that global market.
14: The G7 Economic Summit in Evian, France, starting Monday, will include President Trump. At the White House Sunday night, a $60 million sponsor-covered UFC cage fight. Mr. Trump has a long friendship with UFC's chief and owns stock in its parent company. More than 1,000 flights were canceled Sunday and 9,500 more delayed, primarily due to bad storms. Dallas and New York hit the hardest. The Russians have launched a massive overnight missile attack at Ukraine's capital, Kyiv. 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
14: Several people were killed in the crash of a small plane outside Butler, Missouri, Sunday morning. It crashed after taking off from the local airport to go skydiving, under investigation.
20: There's nothing we really can say to make it better. We just pray for them and their loved ones and their friends and their family.
14: Mays County Sheriff Chad Anderson, 12 dead. Palestinian deaths from the Israel-Hamas war are now over 73,000, says Gaza's health ministry. Israeli military operations continue despite a stalled ceasefire since October. A fourth shark attack off Australia in recent weeks. The swimmer in critical condition. Agriculture Minister Tara Moriarty of New South Wales.
21: Nothing is off the table in terms of how we deal with sharks going forward, but I'm particularly interested in further advice on how we can expand the use of technology, which means we can spot sharks sooner and get beaches closed and keep people safer.
14: For the first time, the New York Knicks will get a parade for their NBA championship.
22: Everyone always called us trash. It was always the Knicks are trash, Knicks are trash. What happened now?
23: We are finally
22: we got champions!
24: I'm feeling ecstatic right now. Amazing. It's a great feeling to finally get a championship after so many years.
14: Mayor Zoran Mamdani says Thursday will be a ceremony at City Hall and then a ticker tape parade. Neither their 1973 nor 1970 NBA titles were celebrated with a parade. Chuck Severson, ABC News.
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Thanks for inviting me into your home, your long-haul truck, RV, camper, taxi, your parents' well-appointed basement with a simulated wood paneling, electric fireplace, and the painting of dogs playing poker. Your loft, that greasy spoon just off the interstate, and your cabin in the woods. Welcome to Coast AM, the very best in late night talk radio. I'm Richard Serrett, and tonight, this morning, I'm coming to you live from the home studio in Old Thornhill, just north of Toronto. And before we get rolling here, a quick programming note. If at some point during the show you hear shouting, screaming, or what sounds like a full-scale riot breaking out just beyond my studio door, don't worry. No one's being murdered. My twin sons have about a dozen of their buddies over tonight, and they're all packed into the room next door watching UFC Freedom 250, the big MMA event from the White House. Now, I did ask them to keep it down. They assured me they would. But if you've ever met a group of 19-year-old boys watching people punch each other for sport, you'll know that promise has about the same shelf life as a snowball in Phoenix. The good news is the fight should be wrapping up soon. And the bad news is if somebody lands a knockout while we're on the air, you may hear about it before I do. Coming up in hours one and two, we're stepping into a place where true crime and the paranormal intersect in the most chilling way imaginable.

0: Fox Hollow Farm sits on 18 secluded acres outside Indianapolis. To the casual observer, it was a beautiful country estate, but hidden behind that postcard-perfect facade was a nightmare. Investigators eventually uncovered thousands of human bones scattered across the property, linking the farm to suspected serial killer Herb Baumeister, a man believed to be among the most prolific murderers in American history. The crimes themselves are horrifying, but that's not where the story ends. Unlike the homes once occupied by Jeffrey Dahmer or John Wayne Gacy, Fox Hollow Farm was never demolished. It remains standing to this day. Families have lived there. Visitors have walked its halls. And many claim they've encountered something they cannot explain. Disembodied voices, apparitions, shadowy figures, strange encounters reported by homeowners, guests, and seasoned paranormal investigators. Now the case is back in the spotlight thanks to Hulu's documentary series, The Fox Hollow Murders, Playground of a Serial Killer, which uses modern DNA technology to identify victims, revisit old evidence, and features survivor Mark Goodyear speaking publicly about his experience for the first time. So tonight, we'll explore both sides of this extraordinary story. Who was Herb Baumeister? How did he evade justice for so long? And after decades of reported paranormal activity, is it possible that the horrors of Fox Hollow Farm left something behind? Joining me is paranormal investigator and author Richard Estep, whose book, The Horrors of Fox Hollow Farm, Unraveling the History and Hauntings of a Serial Killer's Home, takes readers deep inside one of America's most notorious murder cases and the chilling mystery that may still linger there today. Then, in hours 3 and 4, we're going to talk about something most of us never think about. You ask ChatGPT a question, you stream a movie, you use Google Maps to find your way home, you upload a photo to the cloud. It all feels effortless, instant, almost magical. But behind every search, every video, every AI prompt, there's a physical machine. And behind those machines are vast industrial complexes, quietly being built across America at a pace few people realize. They're called data centers, and they're getting bigger, much bigger. Some consume as much electricity as entire cities. Some require millions of gallons of water every day just to keep from overheating. Utilities are proposing new power plants, new transmission lines, and massive infrastructure projects to feed their appetite for energy. Why? Artificial intelligence. The United States and China are locked in a technological arms race that could define the rest of the century. China is already using AI for surveillance, censorship, facial recognition, and social control. In America, tech giants are spending hundreds of billions of dollars building the computing power they believe will determine who wins the AI revolution. But at what cost? Will these facilities strain the electric grid, drive up utility bills, drain local water supplies, create unprecedented wealth? Or are they laying the foundation for a future in which artificial intelligence becomes the dominant force in government, business, education, medicine, and perhaps our daily lives? Tonight, we'll separate fact from fear and ask whether we're witnessing the next great industrial revolution or the construction of a digital infrastructure so vast that very few truly understand where it's leading us. Joining us is author, inventor, engineer, and futurist Brooks Agnew. But first, murder, bones, and ghosts. Welcome to the Audio Imaginarium. Come on in, weary traveler, hang your cloak on a peg, grab a stool, and come warm yourself by the fire. There are stories to be told, and you are among friends. I'm Richard Serrett, and this is Coast to Coast AM. Why don't you stay a while?
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0: Richard Estep has spent more than three decades chasing mysteries most people would rather avoid. A veteran paranormal investigator, author, and former paramedic, he's explored haunted locations, UFO encounters, cryptid sightings, and some of the darkest true crime cases on both sides of the Atlantic. The author of more than 40 books, Richard has earned a reputation for combining meticulous research with boots-on-the-ground investigation. Whether he's examining a haunted asylum, a centuries-old ghost story, or the lingering aftermath of a serial killer's crimes, his approach is equal parts historian, investigator, and storyteller. He's a familiar face to television audiences as a series regular on Haunted Hospitals, Paranormal 911, and Paranormal Night Shift. His latest work, The Horrors of Fox Hollow Farm, explores one of America's most notorious murder sites and the chilling reports that suggest the story may not have ended with the killer's death. Richard Estep, welcome back to Coast AM. How are you?
1: I'm well, Richard. Thank you. It's always a pleasure, and good evening or good morning to our listeners, depending on where they may be.
0: Before we get into the murders, just tell us a little bit about Fox Hollow Farm and why it's become one of America's most infamous properties. What set the scene? What's it like being there?
1: Absolutely. So just a couple of things to begin with. First of all, I wrote this book in 2018 and 19. It's been out for quite a few years, but things have blown up recently. I just wanted to kind of make that correction. What's it like? You know, if you walked onto that property and you did not know its history, you would think it was this beautiful ranch, mock Tudor estate, about 18 acres, as you said. It has a multiple vehicle garage. It has equestrian equipment. So you have horse stables, a paddock, and things of that nature. It's absolutely idyllic. And I often wonder what it would be like to go there without any knowledge whatsoever of the terrible things that have taken place within its walls and behind the house.
0: So take us back to the 1980s, 1990s. We have so many young men disappearing from Indianapolis without, why was this happening and it wasn't raising alarm bells?
1: Absolutely. Well, serial killers, and we'll introduce our audience to Herbert Baumeister in just a minute, but as a general rule, serial killers that have any kind of success, they prey on the vulnerable, but also those who won't be missed, which is why their targets are those who are marginalized, people on the fringes of our society. So we are talking about sex workers, we're talking about immigrants, and especially in the 80s and 90s, members of the gay community who would disappear without a trace, and people would maybe shrug, raise an eyebrow, assume that they had moved on, or frankly not care. Many of these men had already been ostracized. They'd been rejected by their families. They may not have had homes. They were couch surfing with friends. The people who did care were other members of the community that they were a part of.
0: And how many victims are believed to have been connected to the case?
1: Well, this is where there is still some, not contention, but we're not sure, Richard. At the very least, though, the current number is 25. So if I may just lay a little bit of groundwork here, Herb Baumeister is also known or believed to be the I-70 strangler. He is believed to be responsible for a series of murders along I-70 in Ohio, which took place throughout the 1980s and into the early 1990s. In fact, the last of these murders occurred in 1991, which is when Herb Baumeister and his wife Julie and their kids moved into Fox Hollow Farm. We're talking about 11 young men that were strangled and then dumped, usually near bodies of water, but very close to the interstate. And their bodies were abandoned in various states of undress. The murders stopped abruptly. And again, you know, it's only when detectives uncover evidence of a serial killer, they go back to those missing person or unsolved crime reports and look for patterns. And that's when they connected the murders which took place at Fox Hollow Farm with those I-70 murders from the previous decade.
0: So tell us about the discovery that changed everything, the human remains that were found at Fox Hollow Farm.
1: Absolutely. So the Baumeisters had children, and one day their son emerged from the woods behind the house with a skull, a human skull. And he had a sister. And I think, like pretty much any brother in the world, if you find a skull and you have a sister, there is a golden opportunity there to terrify her. So he started using this skull to terrify his kid's sister. And of course, she screamed. There was pandemonium. Their mother said, "Where on earth did you find that?" And he said, "In the woods behind the house. There are so many bones back there." And sure enough, when she went out to check, there were. And so, you know, Julie confronted her husband when he returned home from work, and he blew it off. He said, "Look, that's Dad's old skeleton from medical school," because Herbert Baumeister's father was a physician. He said, "It's Dad's old skeleton. You know, I just threw it out there. Don't worry about it." But of course, it was nothing of the sort. It was some of the remains of Baumeister's victims. And it was incredibly, the case did not really blow open even then. It took a little bit longer before a warrant was issued for Herbert Baumeister. Baumeister, when he heard the cops were looking for him, ran for the Canadian border and successfully crossed it. He drove rather than flew. He ended up driving to a national park there in Canada, and the official story, at least, is that he took his own life by shooting himself in the head with his father's 357 Magnum.
0: Mm. And who was Herbert Baumeister? I mean, he was known around Indianapolis as Weird Herb, but who was he?
1: You know, he was, Richard. And if you look at a photograph of Herb Baumeister, he is extremely ordinary looking. You know, he's no Dharma about him. He's no Gacy about him. This is the kind of guy that looks like he would sell you a car or life insurance, you know, or something like that. He was a troubled young man. So as with so many serial murderers, in his childhood, there were many red flags. He showed an unhealthy fascination with dead animals, even leaving the corpse of a bird on his teacher's desk. He was a bedwetter until a fairly late age, which again is a common red flag. And he had an unhealthy fascination with urine, in that he urinated on his teacher's desk. And when he was working for the DMV, the Department of Motor Vehicles, years later as an adult, would urinate on a letter for a government official. So, you know, those red flags were there, and he would either be quiet and sullen, but prone to these blow-ups, you know, these violent outbursts if he was provoked, or sometimes, you know, the most minor provocation. So he definitely had temper issues. His father took him to a psychiatrist, and they diagnosed him with severe depression, to the point where he was committed to a psychiatric hospital, and essentially could never find his path in life. He was married a lady called Julie Sitter, and they had children, started a family. But where he really made success was after leaving the DMV, and he was working in a thrift store and decided that he could run one himself. He opened a thrift store called Save-A-Lot and did well enough that he could afford that 18-acre estate, Fox Hollow Farm. So he and the family moved into Fox Hollow Farm in 1991. But of course, he'd been killing men. This alter ego of his, this darker side, Richard, he'd been killing men for about a decade prior to ever moving in there. And it's highly unlikely that anybody really knew how dark his dark side was.
0: But the property was purchased in 91. Yes. He had been killing beforehand. Where was he disposing of the bodies then? I mean, they found thousands and thousands of bones on that farm. Yes,
1: those were the I-70 murders, the 11 murders that were attributed to him after the Fox Hollow murders came to light. They looked at the fact that he was taking business trips through Ohio using that part of the interstate, and the MO, the strangulation, the fact that these were always men, that there seemed to be a sexual component to them, made it very likely that Baumeister was the murderer. Also, of course, the very damning fact that the murders stopped in 1991. Why? Because he had just purchased his playground, Fox Hollow Farm. And you know, one thing that's worth pointing out, Richard, is that Herb Baumeister was never convicted. He took his own life before he could be tried, let alone convicted of any crimes. there is a school of thought amongst those investigators that were involved with the case that said if he had brazened it out, if he'd been willing to stick to his guns, you have a right in the state of Indiana to request a speedy trial, which means it has to go to trial within 70 days. Now, we're talking about right now over 10,000 remains. It's said that this is the most number of unidentified remains in U.S. history, second only to the World Trade Center. So there's a strong likelihood that he could have denied everything and possibly evaded justice and lived if he had stuck to his guns. But instead, he chose another path.
0: So I'm guessing his death has left some key questions forever unanswered. What would some of those questions be, to your mind?
1: Yeah, absolutely. I mean, one of the things that was quite reprehensible was that he did leave a note. And the note he apologized to his family and said that he was a poor father and not a great husband. His business, the Save-A-Lot stores, were failing, and he apologized for that. He knew without a shadow of a doubt that the authorities would uncover an absolute horrific scene when they searched his home. Made no allusion to that whatsoever, except when he signed the note at the bottom. He signed it "The Baumeister" in capital letters, which was basically a wink from him saying, hey, I know I'm going to be notorious, but I'll never admit to why that would be. And there are a number of questions, Richard, but probably the most pressing one is, did he act alone? Did he have an accomplice or accomplices? Was he part of a ring? There are theories out there to that effect.
0: So have all of the remains been identified?
1: No, to this date, they have not. And one thing that the TV show highlighted, which I was very happy to see, it encouraged people to come forward and offer DNA samples if they had loved ones that went missing over that time period, especially in the Indianapolis area. And the local coroner, Jellison, I believe his name is coordinating this effort at trying to use modern DNA sampling to finally identify some of these men. And they have been somewhat successful already, which I think is wonderful. But the great tragedy that adds insult to injury here is still there are a number of these men that not only have they not yet been identified, but they've never been able to receive a proper burial.
0: Were you involved in the TV series at all as a consultant, or did they lean heavily on your book?
1: They purchased the rights to the book, which I co-wrote with Robert Graves. They purchased the rights to that and really went their own way with it. My book has a significant paranormal element, which is only really alluded to in the TV series, and I'm very okay with that because I want the emphasis to be on the Fox Hollow victims and their memories. So I was absolutely fine with that. And I am told that a second round of the TV series will be coming this year, which follows up on some of the questions raised by the first.
0: And at what point did this story shift from true crime into the paranormal?

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4: Chuck Sievertson. An agreement announced by President Trump and Iran. A formal signing is next Friday, but it's not a final deal. Though the U.S. naval blockade of the Strait of Hormuz is lifted, it's not open until Friday because mines have to be cleared, says the president. Iran's National Security Council says the war on all fronts, including Lebanon, ends immediately and permanently. ABC's Martha Raddatz.
5: White House officials have said this agreement is not based on trust but verification, and this still has a very long way to go before any permanent peace or nuclear deal is hammered out.
4: Albanians by the thousands in Tirana are protesting, opposing a planned luxury development on an environmentally sensitive stretch of coastline, a project linked to President Trump's son-in-law Jared Kushner. The Carolina Hurricanes won their first Stanley Cup championship in 20 years Sunday night, beating the Vegas Golden Knights 3-0. This is ABC News.
6: We're almost there, Chris. Only about a mile to the top.
7: Jess, hold up. Luna is answering nature's call again. I hate when she poops in the bushes. I mean, it makes it a lot harder to pick up.
6: Just leave it. 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
7: No. It's really important to scoop away every poop. 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
7: It also means the poop won't wash into our water when it rains.
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6: That's a good point.
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1: Hey, welcome back. Paul McCartney danced tonight from his 2007 album, Memory Almost Full. And did you know this song was inspired by his daughter, who was then three, Beatrice, who would come in dancing around the kitchen while he taught himself to play a left-handed mandolin. He said the song practically wrote itself. The Pentagon has quietly released another batch of UFO files, and this time it's all about the orbs. The newly posted records include videos, images, audio files, eyewitness reports, documenting mysterious glowing spheres seen from across the United States. In several cases, stunned observers have described basketball-sized balls of light, plasma-like objects, and clusters of orbs that appear to emerge from a larger source. Particularly intriguing are reports from federal law enforcement agents who witnessed glowing orbs over 2 days in 2023. Some claimed the objects seemed to release smaller spheres, almost as if they were hatching from the larger craft. The release also includes a bizarre Colorado case involving an opalescent UFO covered in irregular fish scale-like panels, a 2008 disc-shaped object that triggered alarms at a Zimbabwe airport, newly released CIA flying saucer files from the 1950s, and additional audio from NASA's Apollo missions. Whatever these objects are, the government still doesn't have an explanation, and the files just keep coming. You can check it out more on this story in the carousel up at coasttocoastam.com. You know what's exhausting? 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Remember, you are not alone. Thousands of human remains, a suspected serial killer, and decades later, reports that something is still walking the grounds. Paranormal investigator author Richard Estep takes us inside Fox Hollow Farm when Coast to Coast returns after this timeout.
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0: And we are back with Richard Estep, The Horrors of Fox Hollow Farm. And this 18-acre farm outside of Indianapolis, Indiana, became one of America's most infamous properties after the remains of 25 or maybe more victims were discovered there in the 1980s or in the 1990s. And the suspect, Herbert Baumeister, took his own life in Canada before he could stand trial. And Richard Estep has sort of picked up on the trail and has taken the story to a new level, and that is the paranormal activity. Now, first of all, why wasn't this property, I don't know, raised and turned into some sort of, a memorial, like with John Wayne Gacy and Jeffrey Dahmer? Those houses were destroyed. But this place was preserved and new people moved in. Why?
1: You raise an excellent point there, Richard, because there were many people that wanted exactly that to happen. They felt that Fox Hollow Farm was an unwelcome stain on the community, and I can completely respect that point of view. And it's one of the few locations, not just in the U.S., but in the world, still standing after, you know, so many heinous crimes have taken place there. But the property was on the market for a while. Nobody owned it. The only residents were raccoons, in fact, that kind of ran amok inside the empty house. And then it was bought by a couple called Rob and Vicky Graves, and they got, it's fair to say, a significant discount based upon the history of Fox Hollow Farm. And they had to be okay with living in a location where crimes like that had taken place, and they were. So they're both very practical people, both very scientific individuals. Rob himself does not, or did not at the time, certainly believe in ghosts. And when strange things began happening around the home, he would kind of shrug them off. He would dismiss them. But his wife, Vicky, was a little more in tune with it. She noticed that she was vacuuming one day, and the cable, the power flex for the vacuum cleaner, was yanked out of the socket, the outlet, and thrown across the room. It's not like she tripped on the vacuum cleaner or anything like that. Somebody, it seemed, had taken it out and yanked it, you know? And then things really kind of took a leap to the next level when they brought in a lodger called Joe LeBlanc. Joe worked with Rob at a car dealership, and Joe was, this is very significant, I think, the same age as many of the victims of Herbert Baumeister. And he moved into what's called the in-law annex on the side of the house. And Baumeister had lived there himself, actually, when he and his wife were splitting and prepping for a divorce. What's really interesting is that it was when he moved in, he started to experience nightmares. He had nightmares that he was being chased through the woods outside Fox Hollow Farm, and he couldn't see who was chasing him, but he had the conviction that he was running for his life. And then one morning he woke up in a cold sweat and saw the apparition of a young man run through through his bedroom and disappear.
0: My word.
1: Yeah, now you might write that off as a bad dream. We've all had some very intense and vivid nightmares before, except for the fact that not long afterwards, he's out walking his dog. Fox Hollow has a very, very long driveway, and it's bordered by trees. His dog runs off into the trees chasing something. Joe goes after it, and he sees the same young man in the trees, and then he disappears. So at this point, we have one witness with a couple of encounters, but The lady of the house, Vicky Graves, one day she notices there's somebody walking through the trees at the side of the house, and she's ready to call Rob to get rid of a trespasser, because it was becoming a problem then, you know. People would ghoulishly go trespass and try and see the murder house, right, as it was called. And it was then that she stopped dead in her tracks, because she noticed this young man had no legs. He was walking but without legs. Where his legs should have been was thin air. And he disappeared before her very eyes. Now, Rob has quite an extensive collection of media on Fox Hollow Farm. A lot of the contemporary newspapers, a lot of the contemporary news channel reports on VHS tapes. And he was reviewing one of the VHS tapes one night in the living room, and they were showing the faces of the victims, and both Joe, his lodger, and Vicky, his wife, said at the same time, that's the guy. That's the guy that I saw right there. They both identified him at the same time. So they had seen the same man inside the house and outside Fox Hollow Farm in the trees. And it was at that point that they came to the conclusion, yes, it seems our home is haunted.
0: At what point did Rob Graves become a believer?
1: Rob, to this day, doesn't like talking about it. In fact, he and I collaborated on the book, and he said, you know, Richard, you ghosts are your wheelhouse. I'm the expert on the crimes, the Baumeister murders, and the man himself. So Rob kind of handled that part, and I dealt with the paranormal investigation. But to his credit, he opened his home to me and allowed me to bring in a team of investigators and said, whatever you find, you find. And he didn't in any way pressure me, try and make me believe this sort of stuff. And some of the things that had happened to his family were frightening. I mean, the swimming pool is where most of the murders took place, it's believed. The pool is actually in the basement of the house. It's a very rare piece of architecture. It's a big indoor pool that forms almost the entirety of the basement. And it's where Baumeister took his victims to ply them with drink and drugs and kill them. And so Joe was swimming in the pool one day with Rob and Vicky's sons. You know, he was at the deep end and the boys were at the shallow end. So we're looking at a good 25 feet apart, certainly well out of touching distance. And suddenly Joe felt a pair of hands close around his throat and begin to strangle him drag him under the water. And initially he thought, because he had his back to the boys, that, you know, they were roughhousing. But as he came up out of the water and looked, and there they both were at the shallow end, a good 25 feet away. And he got everybody out of the pool immediately and said, we are getting out of here. We are staying. Yeah.
0: Wow.
1: You know, so things took a decidedly dark and violent turn for a while.
0: When you first went to Fox Hollow Farm, tell me what you saw, what you felt, what you smelt, anything.
1: It's a beautiful house. We focused much of our attention, although we went throughout the whole place, we focused a lot of our attention on that swimming pool in the basement because that was the reported hot spot. And so I swam in the pool. We recreated the conditions as they would have been as best we could. We played some of Herb's favorite music. His favorite song, we were told, was Blue Bayou by Linda Ronstadt. So I placed recorders all around the room and I played Blue Bayou and I was swimming in the pool. We heard a very loud growl. And I think most chilling of all, when we reviewed the recordings afterwards, after leaving Fox Hollow Farm, a man's voice can be clearly heard to say the name Laura. Now, there is no Laura associated with the case that I'm aware of, but it happens to be my wife's name. So that felt rather threatening to me.
0: Yeah, I would say, yeah. Laura wasn't traveling with you, was she? Was she with you?
1: No, nope. She was way back in Colorado at the time.
0: Oh. Were there other instances? I mean, do people believe?
1: Oh, absolutely.
0: Herbert Baumeister is his ghost, walks the property?
1: He's been seen by at least several people. I was in the woods at one of the so Baumeister disposed of the remains of his victims at several sites in the woods behind the house. So under cover of the trees, he would crush them. He would burn them, set fire to them. The police found not just those bone fragments, but they found handcuffs and shotgun shells and things of that nature. And so I was at one of the burn sites and was running a recorder as I do. I record everything when I'm at a ostensibly haunted location. And it was only when I played my audio recorder back, I heard a similar man's voice say, get away from there. And it was a very intimidating, threatening voice, basically telling me to back off from one of these burn locations.
0: Did you any EVPs? Did you record any EVPs?
1: That was an EVP right there, the voice saying, get away from there. Yeah, nobody said it at the time. So that was pretty clear. Things really came to a head, though. On the final night before I was going to fly back to Colorado, I'd booked a hotel room. So we left Fox Hollow at about 3 o'clock in the morning, sealed up the house, didn't want to wake the residents to say goodbye. So left them a nice thank you note, went to the Best Western or wherever it was. And I lay down and went to sleep. And 4 o'clock or thereabouts, my phone rings. I pick it up and it's Vicky Graves. And she said, you know, Richard, we've really enjoyed having you here. You've been great house guests, but you are making a lot of noise down there in the pool. And Rob and I have to work tomorrow. And I said, Vicky, I don't know how to tell you this, but I'm at the Best Western.
0: Oh, dear Lord.
1: And so she had heard very heavy footsteps stomping around the pool as though somebody was quite agitated.
0: Why do they stay?
1: It's a beautiful house. It's absolutely lovely. When they go on vacation, they have a house sitter who's also a pet sitter that is not remotely bothered by any of this stuff, possibly because she's a female. But you know, Richard, one thing I really like about this case is such horrific things were done at Fox Hollow Farm. And absolutely, I could understand if the city of Westfield had bought it and had just, you know, gone scorched earth and destroyed it, and then hopefully put up a memorial. But I also like the idea that this family have claimed it back. They've had all these happy Christmases and 4th of July's, you know, all these family events. The family has taken a place that was very, very dark, and slowly but surely they've been layering on the light, and they've been bringing the light back to this dark case. It feels like a kind of victory to me.
0: Interesting. That's an interesting perspective. Are they still finding remains even to this day?
1: You know, I talked with Rob today in advance of our discussion, and he said that he literally just found one. I believe it's a vertebrae that he is going to take into the FBI, which is what he does whenever one of them turns up. Every time there's a storm or rain, or sometimes just because, a new bone or bone fragment will turn up, and Rob will dutifully drive it to Indianapolis and he'll turn it in. And it's anticipated that that's not going to change anytime soon.
0: Hmm. Did you ever worry that something might follow you home after you left the farm?
1: I was told that it did. There was a friend who professed to be a psychic medium, and she told me that I'd picked up an attachment that a gentleman who had liked my appearance and my accent had followed me back from Fox Hollow Farm. And I don't know if that's the case or not. You know, I've worked with some very credible psychics over the years, and I've worked with some that had, shall we say, less of a success rate. But I invited whoever it may have been, hey, you know, if you're free of that place now, so please feel free to go on your way to wherever you would like. And there were no disturbances in my home, so I like to think that's what happened.
0: How many times did you visit the farm in total?
1: We're looking at 4, and we would stay for multiple days. I wanted to visit it in multiple seasons as well. I was actually just back there last year. It was the most recent time. And I'd asked Rob, hey, how are things? And we walked around and he said, you know, things are a lot calmer. Things are a lot quieter here now. The paranormal activity has really died down. Except there was one instance. They did some filming of the TV series at Fox Hollow Farm. They shot on location. And the only time this has happened, there were some very strange light anomalies on cameras inside the garage, which triggered the motion sensors on the security cameras inside the garage. The garage is right next to one of those body disposal sites that Baumeister used.
0: Did you ever go in the pool?
1: I did. I swam in the pool. I feel like if you're gonna really investigate, you should go all in. I was very respectful as well. I don't like the idea that the possibility that victims may still in some way be there. And I'm not saying they are. I'm not saying they are not. But I wanted to get into the pool and at least experience that. And that is, of course, when I recorded that growl and the EVP that said the word Laura.
0: That's right. Right. Okay. Yeah. You were actually in the pool when that happened. Okay.
1: Absolutely.
0: Aside from the pool room, did you experience, I mean, what is the room in the house aside from the pool room that is associated with the most activity?
1: So the pool room for sure is probably the most obvious. And there is a den and a wet bar that is adjacent to it. I slept in there several times, but I was not disturbed. I was essentially kind of offering myself up as bait. so much of what's in the house is still the way it was when Baumeister owned it. Baumeister's bathtub, his bathroom are all original. The master bedroom has a pair of ensuite bathrooms, so there is a his and hers, you know. So those are all as they were in Herb's day. His office has a book. Herb was a Land Rover aficionado, and it has handwritten notes inside a Land Rover owner's manual on how to change out a transmission. So his fingerprint is still on that place, you know. Wow. And I think it always will be.
0: Any other reports of physical interactions like touches, scratches, pushes, yep. anything like that?
1: Absolutely. The pump room, which is essentially a dank closet that contains the machinery that runs the pool. I was touched in there personally, and I will never forget it because my tricep, the underside of my bare arm, was caressed. And it was the kind of caress you would give someone who is very close to you, you know? I don't think I've been that creeped out in 30 years of investigating haunted places.
0: Wow, how did you manage to maintain the courage to stay? I mean, I would have been out there like a lightning bolt.
1: Well, when you call me on the fire department, I don't get to run. So if you call me in as a paranormal investigator, I extend the same rule to myself.
0: All right, we'll come back. We're approaching the top of the hour. Richard Estep is here, prolific author. And we're talking about the paranormal activity at one of America's most notorious murder scenes, Fox Hollow Farm, just outside of Indianapolis in Indiana. Back with more on Coast to Coast AM.

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6: From ABC News, I'm Chuck Severson. There's a deal between the U.S. and Iran, but it's not a final big deal. It's announced on social media by President Trump and by Iran. A formal signing is next Friday. Though President Trump says the U.S. naval blockade of the Strait of Hormuz is lifted, that shipping lane is not open because mines have to be cleared until Friday. Iran's National Security Council says the war on all fronts, including Lebanon, will end immediately and permanently. It says negotiations for a final agreement, which includes nuclear issues, will be postponed until after the U.S. fulfills its obligations. ABC News White House correspondent Karen Travers.
7: There's no mention in the president's post about what was agreed to in terms of Iran's highly enriched uranium. This memo of understanding was aimed at reopening the strait to shipping traffic and then starting a period of further negotiations on Iran's nuclear program.
6: Long wait's over not only for the New York Knicks. Sunday night on ice.
8: They're going to clinch it appropriately with a total team effort and a shutout. The Carolina Hurricanes have won the Stanley Cup for the second time.
6: Carolina Hurricanes won their first Stanley Cup championship in 20 years Sunday night, beating the Vegas Golden Knights 3-0. A G7 economic summit in Evian, France, starting Monday, will include President Trump. At the White House Sunday night, a $60 million sponsor-covered UFC event, 7 fights in an 8-sided wire mesh cage. Mr. Trump has a long friendship with UFC's chief and owns stock in its parent company. For more than 2 weeks, Albanians by the thousands in Tirana have been protesting. They oppose a planned luxury development on an environmentally sensitive stretch of coastline, a project linked to President Trump's son-in-law, Jared Kushner. The Russians launched a massive overnight missile attack on Ukraine's capital. You're listening to ABC News.
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6: 12 deaths in the crash of a small plane outside Butler, Missouri. Sunday morning, it crashed after taking off from the local airport to go skydiving.
12: Yeah, it absolutely is called nobody wants to have on any day. And, you know, we just want to reassure the public that there's nothing criminal that we can see.
6: Bates County Sheriff Chad Anderson, federal safety investigators are looking into it. Two helicopters collided over Rio de Janeiro Sunday morning and crashed, killing all six people aboard, firefighters say. What could move the markets this week from ABC's Dave Packer?
13: Monday, we'll get a reading on consumer spending with core retail sales for May. Now, analysts are expecting a lower number than last month. And on

0: Wednesday, with a new Fed chair, the Federal Reserve Bank will have its latest closely watched announcement on interest rates.
1: Not only does the Mideast crisis send oil and gasoline prices higher, this could too. ABC's Jim Ryan.
2: Even soaring gas prices haven't quelled Americans' demand for travel, but now industry analysts expect inventories to run short this summer as U.S. refineries struggle to keep running close to their capacity.
1: Our Jim Ryan. Hey, did you hear what the Knicks Delta jetliner pilot and air traffic control said to each other after the championship win and the team was just about to take off for New York from San Antonio?
3: Tell those guys congratulations. Enjoy the moment.
4: Oh, they're enjoying it back there. You probably can hear them. They're having a good time, man. Yeah, we'll pass it on.
1: That from ATC.com. Chuck Sievertson, ABC News.
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1: You Got It by Roy Orbison, and it became Roy's first U.S. top 10 hit in 25 years. But tragically, Roy Orbison never lived to see its success. He died of a heart attack on December 6, 1988, at the age of 52, and the song was released just weeks later and became a worldwide hit, reaching number 9 on the Billboard Hot 100 and launching a remarkable posthumous comeback. And my producer tonight, Adam Thompson, just reminded me, Roy Orbison wrote Blue Bayou, which is rather central to tonight's story. Herbert Baumeister, the serial killer, alleged, I suppose we should say. That was his favorite song, Blue Bayou, but as sung by Linda Ronstadt. A newly released recording from a secret NASA meeting following the Apollo 16 mission has UFO enthusiasts buzzing. Hidden inside a 55-minute technical discussion about strange lunar measurements and unexplained anomalies on the moon's far side is a curious exchange about a massive hole near the Van de Graaff crater. As scientists discuss the unusual feature, one participant casually jokes, it could be an alien star base or something. The comment is brief and appears to be made in passing, but its inclusion in a newly released government file has reignited interest in the mysteries of the moon. Was it simply scientist humor or a glimpse into questions NASA wasn't prepared to answer? More than 50 years after Apollo 16, the moon may still be keeping some of its secrets. And you can read more of this story in the news section of at coasttocoastam.com. Ever miss a Coast to Coast AM episode and wish you could hear it again? Or maybe there's a classic interview you still think about years later. 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Thousands of human remains were uncovered on the grounds of Fox Hollow Farm. Now, decades later, some say the dead haven't left. Shadow figures, disembodied voices, unexplained encounters. Paranormal investigator Richard Estep is with us as we explore whether one of America's most notorious murder sites is also one of its most haunted. That conversation continues right here on Coast to Coast AM.
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0: Welcome back. We're talking with paranormal investigator, author Richard Estep, about one of America's most disturbing locations, Fox Hollow Farm in Indiana, once home to suspected serial killer Herbert Baumeister, and the site where thousands of human bone fragments were discovered. The property's been it's become a magnet for reports of apparitions, shadow figures, unexplained voices and encounters. And we were talking about, some of your own personal encounters there in the swimming pool area and so forth. Have any of the victims' families weighed in with their thoughts on what's happening on the farm these days?
1: The farm actually is nice and quiet these days, and some of them did return to Fox Hollow Farm to film segments of the TV show, the documentary show. So one of the biggest fear I had when I was writing this book, when I was researching this book, was that I did not want to open old wounds for the family members of these men who had already suffered so much. So I debated about actually even writing this at all. And I finally came down on the side of doing it because ultimately this is a case, this is a family that's reporting activity. And, you know, we wanted to follow the evidence to see where it leads. To this day, I'm not sure who or what exactly haunts Fox Hollow Farm. I'm not 100% certain. I do hope, though, that the family members, as we see more and more the victims slowly being identified, are receiving some closure. And there is finally an official memorial to those who lost their lives at the hands of Herbert Baumeister. There is a place, it is not on the premises at Fox Hollow Farm, but it's very close by. There is a place, thanks to a church group and some donations, where they can go and finally respects are paid to the men who died so tragically.
0: Do you think that the phenomena could be connected to the victims seeking recognition or justice?
1: Well, I will say that one of the classic motivations for a haunting, it has long been believed by paranormal scholars and investigators, is unfinished business. The idea that, you know, a ghost may continue to make its presence felt the earliest ghost stories we have from ancient Rome involve the story of a murder victim that was seeking justice and the arrest of the murderer. So I think that's entirely feasible.
0: Spending a night there at Fox Hollow Farm, I mean, what is sort of pressing on you the most? The ghosts, the psychology of the place, or something else entirely?
1: It's the psychology of the place and the knowledge of what happened there, Richard. You know, I mean, when you are there in the dead of the night, no pun intended, you know, everything is quiet. You sit in there and you sit near that pool and you just think there is a set of steps which lead up from the pool area to the kitchen above. And you just think of the poor men that came down those steps expecting that they were going to have a fun time, you know, a good evening, and then would go about their lives the next day. They thought they were coming down to party. And instead, so many of these men never went back up those steps again. And that just absolutely breaks your heart. And also it filled me with a real anger at Herb Baumeister, this awful weasel of a human being that would do something so cowardly over and over again to meet his own needs. So a combination of deep upset, anger, and I think also just it's a very sobering experience to walk in the footsteps of where these events actually happened.
0: Is there any evidence, Richard, that the land itself had a strange reputation even before Baumeister lived there?
1: Not significantly, no. I don't think it really has much to do with the land. I think it has everything to do with the pathologic mental state of one deranged individual.
0: And were there any incidents so strange, maybe you initially left them out of your report because they just seemed too unbelievable?
1: Yeah, so the victim that got away that made reports to the authorities is a very controversial man, a guy called Mark Goodyear. And Mark's controversial. If you saw the show, you'll kind of understand it. He has been accused of being more involved with the murders to the point where some are pointing fingers at him and are blaming him for being an accomplice. I interviewed him, you know, at length. For hours and hours on end. And some of the stories that he had told me about activities he supposedly encountered at Fox Hollow Farm frankly seem like they came out of a bad horror movie. The problem is that Marcus has changed his story multiple times. And he himself looked me in the eye and said, "You're never going to know when I'm telling you the truth and when I'm not," which is a real problem for a writer researcher when your one primary source that was inside that place at the time of the murders, you know, smiles and admits to you that he may be deceiving you.
0: Why would someone who is innocent say something like that?
1: So Mark was ruled out as being an accomplice, at least by the authorities. I think that he is something of a fabulist and a fantasist. He does like to hold court. He does like to tell stories. And he likes to be the center of attention. And I think that shows very much if you watch him when he's interviewed. He's very theatrical. It's very performative. And people that have seen the show have said, you know, wow, he was really putting on a performance. And I'm like, you have to understand, he's like that when the cameras are not on. He presents in that way for 8, 9, 10 hours at a time, you know, when he's in conversation with you. So I think that he has told so many different imaginative versions of what happened over the years. He's starting to believe some of the wilder variations himself.
0: How does Fox Hollow Farm compare to other notorious locations like the Amityville House, Eastern State Penitentiary, how does it compare?
1: Well, not that I've ever investigated the Amityville House, but by all accounts, since the initial 30 days, you know, at the Amityville Horror, as it was called, all of the subsequent owners have lived absolutely peaceful, uninterrupted lives. The only disturbances they've had have come from tourists and sightseers trespassing. But when you look at places like Eastern State Penitentiary and some of the other places I've investigated, like Waverly Hills or the Villisca Axe Murder House, none of these are residences. You know, they look like they ought to be haunted, if that makes any sense. They would fit the archetypal Hollywood haunted house if you saw them in a movie. Fox Hollow Farm feels like a beautiful family home. There's really nothing about the atmosphere there that would lead you to believe anything was amiss until you look beneath the surface.
0: And did you encounter any evidence suggesting that whatever is present at Fox Hollow Farm may not be the spirits of the victims at all?
1: Yeah, I took in several different psychic mediums. I will always trial psychic mediums that come on with a good recommendation. And at least one of them was convinced that whatever was there in the pool area was some kind of negative entity that was drawn in by the horrific activity, in the same way that a moth is drawn to a flame, that it was some kind of, for want of a better term, psychic parasite that was feeding on the negativity there. That was a very interesting perspective, I thought. Not something that one could either prove or disprove, though.
0: Well, that's interesting. So not the spirits of the victims, but the property, the trauma that occurred on the property becomes a magnet for different types of energies.
1: Yes, you put it excellently. And I actually would love that to be the case. And if that sounds strange, I want to explain why. Nothing upsets me more than the idea that at places like the Villisca Axe Murder House or, you know, Fox Hollow Farm, that murder victims may somehow still be in some form around the scene at which they ended their lives under such tragic circumstances. I would love to think that they have all gone on to whatever it is that awaits us after this life, even if it's nothing, rather than, you know, are still in that environment where they met an untimely and shameful end at the hands of an awful excuse for a human being.
0: And what do these investigations teach you about the relationship between evil acts and alleged hauntings?
1: Well, I've always said that whenever one finds strong emotion, one tends to find ghosts. So you can see that in a very positive way. I used to give ghost tours at the Stanley Hotel in Estes Park, the inspiration for The Shining. And that's a very happy haunting, believe it or not, Stephen King's novel aside. But whenever you have a strong, intense emotion, so many places, though, that experience dark events, you know, that experience suffering, where there is violence, where there is negativity, you'll see in some cases a negative haunting. But you can see the corollary too is a positive thing. as we mentioned earlier, Richard, you know, what I love about Fox Hollow, it's almost as if the positivity of family life for the last few decades is slowly but surely erasing or painting over the dark and negative aspects of things. It's the first case I've really seen that makes me think we may, in fact, be able to truly bring something good out of something so bad.
0: If, well, as you say, things have settled down a little bit, but let's say, I don't know, 5 years ago, if someone were to hand you the keys to Fox Hollow Farm and you had to spend the night there alone, no camera crew, no other visitors, just you, would you do it?
1: I would, but I would absolutely sleep with one eye open. There are just too many accounts of strange things happening there that it would definitely be more of an endurance and event. You know, I have spent many peaceful nights at places supposedly haunted with dark and malevolent hauntings and slept just fine. Fox Hollow Farm has something about it, though, that I suspect that would not join the list.
0: Have any religious investigators, priests or ministers or demonologists, have they visited the property, and what conclusions did they draw?
1: So I'm not aware of any priests or self-professed demonologists visiting the property. And honestly, I can be somewhat skeptical of the latter, simply because when you're a hammer, every problem is a nail. And I suspect if you're not careful, when you're a demonologist, every haunting may become a demon in your eyes. So I'm not entirely sure about that. But I do feel that what we have here is a haunting that simply needed some credible, thoughtful, non-dramatic investigation. And I'm glad that things are settling down there.
0: Any thoughts on what role guilt plays in hauntings? I mean, if Baumeister himself is somehow present, would his manifestation look different from those of the victim?
1: He's been seen upstairs gazing out of a window. I've talked to a couple of people that say that they've witnessed his apparition. He certainly has much to be guilty about. Whether that's the case, I don't know. I myself, Richard, you know, I'm an agnostic, but I respect all belief systems. But it is my fervent hope that wherever Herb Baumeister may be right now, he needs asbestos underwear, if you catch my drift.
0: What happened to his family?
1: His family, I actually have some sympathy for, simply because, you know, we know the victims of murders and their victims, their families are victims. But I also feel that the family members of serial killers that were taken in by them become victims too, because their lives are upset completely. So the divorce was well underway. Julie pretty much changed her name back to her maiden name. They moved out of Fox Hollow Farm and they set about rebuilding their lives as best they could, with, you know, their father and ex-husband being one of the most vilified men in the area. I wish them nothing but peace and freedom.
0: Is there anything about Fox Hollow Farm that has made you reconsider your understanding of life after death?
1: Not this case specifically, Richard, simply because I think 30 years as a paranormal investigator as a whole has led me incrementally to the conclusion that we definitely do survive in some form. And we can debate what form, you know, that may take, what it may look like. And I think there are different answers to that question. Nothing uniquely about Fox Hollow Farm has done that, but it really has made me conclude that not all locations are irredeemable if enough positivity is put into them.
0: And if you could ask whatever is responsible for the activity at Fox Hollow Farm, if you could ask one question and receive a truthful answer, what would it be?
1: Oh, that's a fantastic question. I've never been asked that before. If I could ask one question of it, what would it be? How can we make this stop? Or even better, what is it that you need? Yeah, what is it that you need would be the question.
0: Wow. How do you, when you walk away from an investigation like this, do you need to take some time off? I don't know, like cleanse your palette somehow. So, you know, surround yourself with just happy places. And I mean, how do you move on from a place like this without allowing it or letting it affect you psychologically?
1: You know, most haunted places, I come back and I go about my normal life. I'll get saged. Fox Hollow was different. There was something about that that felt like a dark residue that it took me a while to actually shake. And I do some light protective work, you know, in order to try and shield me from negative energies. I had to do that repeatedly after coming back from that place.
0: All right. We are approaching the bottom of the hour, and we're going to open up the phone lines and take questions and comments for Richard Estep. Perhaps you're in the Indianapolis area and you know about Fox Hollow Farm. I'd love to hear about your experiences as well. It seems like it's subsiding, though, which I guess is the good news. The horrors of Fox

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1: ABC News, I'm Chuck Sievertson. A deal announced by the U.S. and Iran ends the war on all fronts, including Lebanon, but no word about it resolving Iran's nuclear issues. Formal signing is Friday, though President Trump says the U.S. naval blockade of the Strait of Hormuz is lifted. It's not open till Friday because mines have to be cleared. Iran says negotiations for a final agreement are ahead. The New York Knicks waited 53 years for an NBA championship. Sunday night on the ice, the Carolina Hurricanes won their first Stanley Cup championship in 20 years, beating the Vegas Golden Knights 3-0. Jordan Staal crowned the NHL's MVP.
2: It's amazing. It's just something I've been going after ever since we got the first one. I mean, you would want to win it again and again and again, and what a feeling, what a battle the boys were grinding today.
1: At the White House Sunday night, a $60 million sponsor-covered UFC event, 7 cage fights. Mr. Trump friends with UFC's chief. This is ABC News.
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1: Hard to believe, but American Girl wasn't a huge hit when it first came out in 1977. It took years for the song to grow into one of Tom Petty's most iconic tracks. What if every black hole is actually a cosmic womb? New research suggests that when a massive star dies, it may not collapse into a singularity at all. Instead, it could trigger a miniature Big Bang, creating an entirely new universe hidden beyond our reach. And the most astonishing part? The math appears to work using Einstein's original theory of gravity. You can read more of this fascinating story in the Carousel up at coasttocoastam.com. 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In the June edition, I investigate what some are calling the tick agenda, from the explosion of tick-borne illnesses to questions surrounding Lyme disease, biowarfare research, and why so many people believe there's more to the story than we've been told. And if you've subscribed to Inner Sanctum and you're not getting it, please check your spam folder. And then if you find it in your spam folder, move it into your inbox and you won't have that problem anymore. Also, I want to mention this summer, coming very soon, July 9th, you can find my brand new book, Tales from the Rock and Roll Twilight Zone, an investigation into the mysteries, the myths, occult connections, and unexplained deaths that haunt rock history. And you can visit strangeplanet.ca and find more about the book, strangeplanet.ca. All right, your questions and comments for paranormal investigator author Richard Estep on the other side, right here on Coast to Coast AM.
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0: Richard Estep stays with us, and the book is The Horrors of Fox Hollow Farm, Unraveling the History and Hauntings of a Serial Killer's Home. And let's say hello to Ted in the big red truck in San Francisco. Ted, welcome to Coast.
1: Hey, Richard. Nice talking to both of you. Another rich topic you got going tonight. Hey, I am a native San Franciscan, and I'm aware of the fact that Jim Jones actually started in Indiana. And as a fellow agnostic, I'm always curious about maybe evil resides in locations. I don't have time to Google Fox Hollow versus where Jim Jones started out. Could you tell me anything about that? Are they nearby? That's all I know about Indiana.
2: Yeah, thanks for calling in. I'm not sure about any possible Jim Jones connection. I do know that on the paranormal circuit, the church that Jim Jones attended as a boy is something that investigators have been looking at, but I'm not entirely sure where that is. And I've never really looked into the possible connection with Jim Jones and Fox Hollow Farm or anywhere like that.
0: All right, Ted, thank you for the question. Let's say hi to Douglas from Lincoln, Nebraska. Good morning, Douglas. Welcome to Coast.
3: Morning. It's a great honor to talk to you, Mr. Estep. I've read most of your books, including Fox Hollow Farm. And I think that one thing it really shows in your book is the integrity of you and your team. And I was just... one thing that strikes me is just the way you pretty much work three full-time jobs. You're a writer, a paramedic, and a paranormal investigator. Just how do you keep going? I know if they say if you're doing what you love, you'll never work a day in your life, but I just find it fascinating. You're just prolific, I guess.
2: Well, firstly, thank you for the kind words, and thank you for reading so much of my work. I appreciate it. And the answer is that you learn fairly early. I've been a paramedic, EMT, and former firefighter for 25 years now. And you learn pretty early. If you don't find a healthy coping mechanism, then you won't have the longevity to pursue that career and to serve your community. So one of my coping mechanisms is, in fact, writing. I like the idea of creating something positive, especially after I've had a bad shift on the job. I like to come home and tell stories or delve into some research. It's my other life, if you will. And I'm fortunate enough that people will follow me while I have those adventures and share them.
0: Douglas, thank you for the call. If you could scientifically prove one aspect of hauntings tomorrow, would you choose to prove the existence of spirits or prove the mechanism by which they interact with reality?
2: I would go with the existence, Richard, because it would change the way we all looked at our everyday lives. You know, the mechanism's fascinating. I do love how things work, but the deeper philosophical issue, it would give hope to so many people that their loved ones who they miss terribly. We all have that person, don't we? Whether it's a parent or a sibling or, heaven forbid, a child, that we would give anything to just spend one more minute with, to hear their voice again, to know beyond the shadow of a doubt, to be able to prove that that we survive what we call bodily death would be invaluable and so meaningful to most of humanity.
0: And if a ghost can perceive us, what do you think we look like from its perspective? Are we solid beings moving through time, or are we the apparitions?
2: That's a brilliant question. And I think that perceive is the way to put it, as opposed to see, because I'm not convinced that we see ghosts. I think we perceive them by some other means than the eyes. So what must we look like to them? And it's anybody's guess, isn't it? Some of the mediums I've spoken with have all told a similar story. They've said that the rules of physics, particularly those of time and space, do not apply when you are in that state. So they may be able to jump around in our timeline. They may be, if not omniscient, then the next best thing. That's a fascinating question, and I guess we will all find out one day, but hopefully not too soon.
0: Indeed. Let's say hi to Troy in Santa Cruz, California. Troy, good morning. Welcome to Coast. You're on the line with Richard Estep. Go ahead.
4: Two Richards. Hey, love your show. Long-time listener, second-time caller, Mr. Sarah. But I'm sitting here wondering, this is a fascinating show. How did the police get tuned into this guy? And this guy is a master hunter and stalker. Your thoughts on that, please.
2: Yeah, well, I can tell you. So the members of the gay community in Indianapolis were putting up missing signs for their friends. Finally, Mark Goodyear went back to Fox Hollow Farm with her Baumeister, at least this is one version of his story. There are several variants of what happened that night. But what we do know for sure is after that, Mark Goodyear went to the police and he said that he had this experience that there was a man out there killing members of the gay community, that he lived at something, something farm, and it was very, very rural. And it did take time. The police were on the lookout. They did have undercover detectives staking out the gay bars. But Baumeister was killing at some points, like, you know, twice a year, and you can only sustain an undercover operation for so long. So it was really Mark Goodyear going to the authorities, which provided that crucial break in the case. And they finally got her based upon his car's license plate. They were able to track that down.
0: Thanks for the call. Let's say hi to Taxi Steve in Albany, New York, on the wild card line. Taxi Steve, welcome to Coast.
5: Yeah, I got a lot to say and very little time, so I'll just ask the question. And if you want to give me more time, I'll take more time. But was the guy gay?
0: Was Baumeister himself gay?
2: Absolutely, he was 100%.
5: Say again.
0: Yes, he was. Do you have a follow up, Steve?
5: I owned a haunted house. My parents passed. I lived there for 35 years. I took a whole bunch of recorders that I had, cassette tape recorders, sat them down in the basement and tried to do an EVP or whatever, however you say it. And I left them running. When I came down, they were all burned out. None of them works.
2: Wow, that's wild. That's old school technology too. Cassette tapes, the first EVPs we really got on reel-to-reel tape recorders and then cassette tapes, and we now get them on digital recorders. But I've never in my career of 30 years heard of a bunch of the recorders burning out simultaneously. Must have been quite the house you lived in, Steve.
0: Sounds like a real hot spot. All right, first-time caller, Terry is in Pennsylvania. Terry, good morning. You're on the line with Richard Estep. Go ahead.
6: Hi. My question was, you made a comment a few minutes ago about the question that you would ask them if you could with how can I help you. But I just wanted to get your thought on Houston talking about how the activity on the property has started 800 years, like with the Happy Families and stuff. But could that also be in reference to the technology and stuff where they're testing the bones and they've actually found who these people were murdered actually were. So I feel like maybe that's actually, once they have been identified and they return to their families, have helped them move on from the property, per se.
0: That's a great point.
2: Yeah, it's a very astute observation, Terry. So I would agree with you. Another form of closure, because there are several forms of closure missing in this case. One is justice, which we could argue is no longer possible. And the other is simply the identification, the fact that these poor men's names, their identities are not completely lost to history. So I think that as we've begun to see more and more identification, thanks to DNA sampling and technology, that may well factor into why the haunting has become much quieter. I certainly hope so.
0: Great question, Terry. Thank you for that. What do you think about this idea that we have this, maybe it's a misconception in paranormal research that we're dealing with the dead. Maybe, I mean, are there observations from your investigations that point maybe towards an entirely different explanation?
2: Absolutely. And I think ghost is an umbrella term. It can have multiple different meanings. You look at apparitions, you look at intelligent hauntings, which can interact with us, versus residual hauntings, which seem to be a kind of paranormal recording or after echo, you know. But there is some evidence that we may be communicating with other dimensions. We may be communicating with people in different times, you know, maybe the past or the future. I don't know if you're familiar with scrying, the idea that you can use a mirror to attempt to visualize and communicate with the dead. I led a scrying experiment a couple of years ago, and I had three people scry one after the other using the same mirror. The first scryer saw the third scryer, and then the third scryer saw the first scryer. So it was almost as if we connected in time by scrying. So, you know, the idea that ghosts equal dead people, I think, is a fairly limiting one. And we, as a field of interest, should cast a broader net when we talk about ghosts and hauntings.
0: Yeah. What about the idea that some hauntings may be future human consciousness reaching backward in time rather than the dead reaching forward?
2: Absolutely. I mean, there's also one school of thought that says we may haunt ourselves, because if you follow this logical extension that, you know, spirits, or call them what you will, discarnate intelligences are able to move throughout their own timeline independent of the laws of physics, then why would you not go to the times of your life when you were happiest? I think, revisit my childhood, certainly specific parts of it, you know, those family Christmases and things like that. Maybe some of the ghosts that we see, especially around the holidays when we get more ghost stories than at any other time. Halloween, of course, is the obvious one, but especially Christmas and New Year. I would posit that perhaps what we're seeing is our future selves coming back and enjoying our greatest hits, as it were.
0: Yeah, that is wild. I mean, because if consciousness survives death, and I do believe that it does, but you have to ask yourself, you know, why do reported hauntings seem so geographically tethered? I mean, why would an eternal soul remain attached to a staircase or a bedroom or a patch of land?
2: I think the crucial differentiation to make there, Richard, is that those tend to be more of the residual hauntings, that the after echo of this somehow bleeds into the environment. So I work many cases as an investigator where it's an ordinary residence, and maybe you had a couple that were married and they lived in their dream home or just their home, you know, for 30, 40, 50 years. They died of perfectly natural causes, but people still smell his, you know, pipe smoke, or they still smell her perfume, or they hear her slippers shuffling across the floor. It's not necessarily that that's them, their intelligence. This is just a residual echo of all of that accumulated life.
0: Let's say hi to Taylor in Burlington, Iowa. Taylor, you're on the line with Richard Estep. Go ahead.
7: Good morning, Richard number one and Richard number two. Double Richard show, hey?
0: Indeed.
7: Richard two, I want to ask you, what prompted you to write your book about Fox Hollow?
2: Oh, thank you. Good morning, Taylor. And Iowa is one of my favorite haunted states, with some great haunted locations there. I really, whenever I write a book, I'm interested in the people, the personalities, the human side of things, you know. And so the Fox Hollow case was fascinating to me because, again, it seemed like one big example of unfinished business. I'd like to think that writing that book has in some small way helped keep that case visible. May have brought it to the attention of others, and maybe, again, in a small way, helping bring closure to those that really, really deserve it and have earned it. But there was a very compelling story there, a human interest story, and I'd wanted to share that with a wider audience also.
0: Thank you for that, Taylor. Are there any locations in the United States that are more haunted than England?
2: Sure, absolutely. And I think it has nothing really to do with the history. But I think there are just some areas which are more paranormally active. The one that remains on my bucket list that I doubt I'll ever get to investigate is the White House. And I don't know how the fight went next door to you, Richard, but But the White House, you look at all the history there, you know, I just wrote for an upcoming book extensively about hauntings of the White House, and they go back hundreds of years. You look at the amount of emotion that that building has seen, you know, Lincoln and the Civil War struggling with the Emancipation Proclamation, Nixon and Johnson pacing the halls at night during the Vietnam War, the incredible pressure FDR was under during World War II. You know, you have so much emotion, men and women with the weight of the world on their shoulders in that house. How could there not be ghosts? How could there not be after echoes? So I would put the White House up against somewhere like the Tower of London any day of the week in terms of haunted frequency and intensity.
0: Oh, that's interesting. I never thought of that. You're right. You're right. And some say Abraham Lincoln's ghost still wanders the White House.
2: And he gets around because his tomb is said to be haunted out there in Illinois as well. So, yeah, but Abe is one of those that has been seen in multiple places. He and Winston Churchill. And if you believe the story, Churchill supposedly encountered Abe's ghost while in the White House as a guest in the 1940s when Churchill was soaking in a bathtub.
0: Oh, wow. I hadn't heard that before. Fantastic. What's coming up next, Richard? What are you working on?
2: I'm working on a book called The United States of Ghosts, and that is going to be out in September, which looks at U.S. history through the lens of our ghost stories and hauntings.
0: Well, you are prolific, and we love having you on Coast. Thank you so much for this.
2: A pleasure, and thanks to everyone that tuned in, and I bid you all a very good night.
0: Richard Estep. All right, coming up next, invisible to most of us, a vast new infrastructure is rising across the country. Gigantic data centers built to feed the insatiable appetite of artificial intelligence. They're consuming unprecedented amounts of power and water. Supporters call it progress. Critics warn of higher energy costs, strained grids, and a future increasingly controlled by machines. Brooks Agnew joins me to discuss the hidden price of the AI revolution. That's next on Coast to Coast AM.

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9: From ABC News, I'm Chuck Severson. There's a deal between the U.S. and Iran that is headed for a signing ceremony next Friday, but it's not the big deal.

0: that means a big deal. It's announced on social media. ABC News Chief Global Affairs Correspondent Martha Raddatz.
1: President Trump hosting the deal with the Islamic Republic of Iran is now complete. Congratulations to all. I hereby fully authorize the toll-free opening of the Strait of Hormuz and simultaneously herewith authorize the immediate removal of the United States naval blockade. Ships of the world, start your engines. Let the oil flow.
0: But President Trump writing, because mines have to be cleared, the strait remains closed until next Friday's signing. U.S. official tells ABC News that because of that, the blockade is still in effect until then. Iran's National Security Council says the war on all fronts, including Lebanon, will end immediately and permanently. It says negotiations for a final agreement, which includes nuclear issues, will be postponed until after the U.S. fulfills its obligations. Bob McNally, head of Rapidan Energy Group.
2: We've lost well over a billion barrels of oil in the world market. And the world market is what matters for the United States and for someone paying for gasoline at the pump. Because we may be the biggest producer and exporter, but what we pay at the pump depends on that global market.
0: A G7 economic summit in Evian, France, starting Monday, will include President Trump. At the White House Sunday night, a $60 million sponsor-covered UFC cage fight. Mr. Trump has a long friendship with UFC's chief and owns stock in its parent company. More than 1,000 flights were canceled Sunday and 9,500 more delayed, primarily due to bad storms. Dallas and New York hit the hardest. The Russians have launched a massive overnight missile attack at Ukraine's capital, Kyiv. 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
0: Several people were killed in the crash of a small plane outside Butler, Missouri, Sunday morning. It crashed after taking off from the local airport to go skydiving, under investigation.
5: There's nothing we really can say to make it better. We just pray for them and their loved ones and their friends and their family.
0: Mays County Sheriff Chad Anderson, 12 dead. Palestinian deaths from the Israel-Hamas war are now over 73,000, says Gaza's health ministry. Israeli military operations continue despite a stalled ceasefire since October. A fourth shark attack off Australia in recent weeks. The swimmer in critical condition. Agriculture Minister Tara Moriarty of New South Wales.
6: Nothing is off the table in terms of how we deal with sharks going forward, but I'm particularly interested in further advice on how we can expand the use of technology, which means we can spot sharks sooner and get beaches closed and keep people safer.
0: For the first time, the New York Knicks will get a parade for their NBA championship.
7: Everyone always called us trash. It was always the Knicks are trash, Knicks are trash. What happened now?
8: We are finally
7: we got champions!
9: I'm feeling ecstatic right now. Amazing. It's a great feeling to finally get a championship after so many years.
0: Mayor Zoran Mamdani says Thursday will be a ceremony at City Hall and then a ticker tape parade. Neither their 1973 nor 1970 NBA titles were celebrated with a parade. Chuck Sievertson, ABC News.
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1: Southern California, from Brian Wilson's Lucky Old Son, 2008, a deeply personal album inspired by the sights, sounds, and spirit of his home state. And fittingly, just last month, I spoke with Beach Boys co-founder Al Jardine on the 60th anniversary of Pet Sounds. And Mr. Jardine reminded me nobody could paint a musical picture of California quite like Brian Wilson. Across America, something enormous is being built. Massive data centers, thousands of them. They're consuming staggering amounts of electricity, millions of gallons of water, and transforming communities almost overnight. The official explanation? Artificial intelligence. But why is the AI race so urgent? Why are governments and tech giants spending hundreds of billions of dollars to build the infrastructure of tomorrow? Is this the next industrial revolution? Or are we constructing something so powerful that we may not fully understand its consequences until it's too late? Author, inventor, and futurist Brooks Agnew joins me next to follow the money and the machines. That's next on Coast to Coast AM.
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0: Brooks Agnew has spent a lifetime at the intersection of science, engineering, and emerging technology. Growing up in Pasadena, California, he was surrounded by the influence of NASA's Jet Propulsion Laboratory and Caltech before entering the U.S. Air Force, where he graduated at the top of his class in electronics engineering. He later earned a degree in chemistry with honors from Tennessee Technological University and went on to become a multi-patented engineer with innovations spanning energy, technology, and advanced materials. An author, broadcaster, inventor, and futurist, Brooks has spent decades studying the technological trends shaping the future of civilization, from energy and space exploration to artificial intelligence and quantum computing. And tonight, he joins us to discuss the explosive growth of AI, the unprecedented build-out of data centers across America, and what it may mean for our economy, infrastructure, privacy, and national security. Brooks Agnew, welcome back to Coast AM. How are you?
1: Thank you so much. Good to hear your voice again, Richard. You're awesome.
0: It has been a while, and it's great to hear yours as well. For people hearing about data centers, maybe not the first time, but they've never been to one. They don't know what they look like. They don't know what they do. Tell us what do they look like, and how do they work exactly?
1: Well, data centers have been around for a long, long time. I was taking genetics at University of California, Irvine, way back in the middle of the last century. And we had reel-to-reel 2-inch tape, and the computers were built by Canon. And I remember the Canon rep coming in one day and upgraded our computers to 8K of RAM. And I remember as he was buttoning things up, he said, we have improved your RAM to 8K. That means it can do 8,000 calculations a second. No one will ever need more than 8K of RAM. So the data centers have been around for a long, long time. I think I have, 20 gig of RAM on my computer here. So that's like nothing compared to a real data center. So they've been around for a long, long time, and they've been doing computing for us for a long, long time. And the data centers are basically racks and racks and racks of computers that are submerged in a cooling liquid that's non-corrosive. It's able to carry away the heat that's generated from the chips. And then the heat is carried out to chillers, which then absorb that energy. And then the chillers run those out to evaporation towers. Some of the old technology uses water to cool those towers. And that's why people complain about them all the time. But the modern technology doesn't use water at all. It's a closed loop system. And we don't use water to build data centers anymore. So that's what a data center is. It's basically your PC times 10 million.
0: But why these massive new data centers? For example, there's one being proposed in Utah. Would be, I believe it's going to be underground. You'll disabuse me if I have that wrong. But it's supposed to be underground, from what I understand. It's going to be the size of Manhattan, and it's going to use more power than the entire state currently needs. Any of that true? All of it? What?
1: Well, some of it. The proposed data center in Utah is an anomaly. Most of the data centers, and the reason there are so many data centers is because, one word, latency. Technology, everybody accesses it, not just you streaming Netflix or whatever you watch, but it's also businesses. They run their entire business, all their communication, their customer resource management, the inventory inside their plant. Many of their machines operate on a logic that ties the machines together with their supply chain. All this is done by data centers. And rather than have one big central system like what they're proposing in Utah, they have used a philosophy called edge technology, which means we're decentralizing the data centers. Great redundancy in the system. So hundreds and hundreds of data centers are much more secure and much less latent to the user than one big center.
0: And how much of this expansion is being driven by artificial intelligence?
1: It's not just businesses that are using the data centers. It's also artificial intelligence. It could be said that they're using about 3% of the energy produced in this country right now, just artificial intelligence. That is pretty crazy usage.
0: Someone was telling me the other day that, and I don't know if this is true, but Sam Altman supposedly was telling AI users, whatever, you know, whatever you use, ChatGPT or whatever. I'm up here in Canada, and we say, you know, thank you even to AI. He's saying, don't say thank you because it uses too much energy. Is that true?
1: It is true, because most of the low hanging fruit is, you know, just plug into the grid and use whatever. But of course, the downside is that you begin browning out the communities in which you're building the data centers. So now the modern model is, it takes about $120 million to build a typical data center. Typically they build, and I know this because I reviewed a piece of property in South Carolina a couple of years ago for a company buying an old mill that made yarn and a cloth, a sewing factory, basically what you would call it, 1 million square feet. But they didn't want the building and they didn't want the office complex. All they wanted was the server room and the 30 megawatt gas-fired turbine that came with that plant. So the modern model is that they're building typically 50 megawatt gas-fired turbines to generate electricity for the data center and a net addition to the local grid. So that's how they become a benefit to the communities in which they build.
0: There seems to be a panic, though, about these data centers, and some are suggesting that this could be one of the big midterm election issues, and that these data centers are being foisted on communities and they don't want them. I read a poll recently, 71% of poll respondents are opposed to these data centers. Is this panic overblown?
1: The panic is manufactured. It's like any new technology, I think. But it's worse with the data centers, because the average person, I would say even the above average person, doesn't really relate to the data center. All they care about is, can I stream my movies and, you know, can I have fast email? But they don't realize how vital these things are to industry. And, you know, the old adage, if you build it, they will come. Well, there are, I don't know how many metros in the United States, a lot. Charlotte, which is close to where I live, is the 9th largest metro in the country. They need a data center close by. And we're building one about 2 miles from my house right here. I call it the carriage house. Microsoft is building a data center, and it's been under construction for a couple of years. It'll be a couple more years before it's done, I think. And they're going to be able to handle Charlotte's needs. The necessity of the data centers is irrefutable. You have to have it. Otherwise, everything slows down. Everything chokes down because of the data streams. We can't lay cables like they have across the ocean floor that connect countries together. Those cables are incredibly fast. They carry enormous amounts of data between countries, banking and communications and all kinds of stuff. We can't do that here in the United States. There's just not enough infrastructure to do it. So we create the data centers to shorten the length of those cables to the major cities. That's why they're needed. So the bad press has been fabricated. And true, the old technology 10, 12, 15 years ago, they used a lot of water. They made a lot of noise because of diesel generators. But the industry has learned how not to do it. Those 16-cylinder diesel generators are noisy. They only run about 4,000 hours and they have to be rebuilt. It's crazy expensive. Now it's the gas-fired turbines. It's maybe solar if they have enough acreage to do it, to provide the energy for the center itself. But the jobs that it creates, we're talking 200 to 300 very high paying jobs, $80,000, $100,000, $200,000 a year jobs, super property tax benefits for the local community. Because as you know, raw land, even 200 acres of raw land, does not pay much property taxes. You build a data center and you increase the property taxes by about 10,000 fold. It's huge benefit for the local community, schools, fire, police, roads, hospitals, everything. That data center brings in tons of money. So if the press were to get out there and the people were to really hear in their city councils and their county commissions what the benefits of a data center is in their neighborhood, they would be soliciting them and putting down the criteria for them to build one.
0: So just about every critique about these data centers talks about the millions of gallons of water. You're saying that's old technology. So yep, all of these reports are looking in their rearview mirror.
1: Yeah, how, they certainly are. Yeah, they don't use cooling towers anymore with big 22-foot fans on them blowing, you know, fog up into the air by evaporating water to cool what we call the cooling tower water, which cools the real chillers that are inside the plant that cool the technology. We don't use that technology anymore. It's all closed loop now. We don't use water with the modern technology.
0: Okay, well, that's I'm learning things here. The other, you know, when we talk about this proposed data center in Utah, it's going to be the size of Manhattan. It's going to require more energy than Utah currently uses the entire state. Where is this energy going to come from? I mean, we're told that, you know, the grid in certain parts of the United States is on the verge of collapse because they closed down, you know, diesel fired plants and so forth because of the green agenda. Where is this electricity going to come from?
1: That's a great question. That's why these gas-fired turbines, typically 50 megawatts, maybe a little bigger if it's a larger center, have to be built. And that means that the infrastructure, that is to say the petroliferous infrastructure underneath the facility, has to have natural gas. I drilled lots and lots of oil wells in my life, and many of them in East Tennessee, and we would hit a very little oil, but a ton of 400 PSI natural gas. The issue is we'd have to cap it because there was no pipeline close by. So the gas was worthless to us. It couldn't do anything. But if you could tap into one of these wells, you could easily run a gas-fired turbine and generate electricity. That's the future. So in Utah, there is a plethora of natural gas underneath the ground. So they will use that natural gas to power the gas turbines, which will generate electricity, very clean. And not just that, but there's also thermal energy underneath Utah, which means the energy it takes to heat the water to make the steam to turn the turbine is greatly reduced because you can tap into the thermal aquifers underneath Utah. The water comes up at about, the last plant that I looked at, the water came up at about 100 degrees Fahrenheit, which greatly reduces your energy usage to make steam.
0: Interesting. You know, I've noticed that a lot of the, I'm going to use the word hysteria around man-made global warming, seems to have died down. And it used to come from corners where it no longer comes from. And I'm wondering, is it because they realize in order for these data centers to become fully operational, we're going to have to utilize more fossil fuels?
1: Well, I take umbrage with the term fossil fuels, but anyway, natural gas is non-polluting. It generates CO2, which is used by plants to make oxygen, which we rely on. So the gas is very clean, and even nuclear is very clean, but of course there's a lot more upfront costs to building them. And I don't think we've built a new one in this country for about 35, 37 years, which is crazy. Back in the early Trump days, I went to Trump Tower to apply for leadership in the Department of Energy to show them the benefits of nuclear energy and managing it separately than the rest of the Department of Energy. It fell on deaf ears then because they had a lot on their mind, but that mindset is continuing forward. Global warming is a myth. The data is not there to support it. That's why it's all
0: apart. I agree. But I was wondering though, is it possible that people like Bill Gates, for example, I think suddenly has gone quiet on, you know, hydro or man-made global warming because they realize that these data centers we have to get going with these data centers. So they
1: can't. One of the reasons. And the other is that the data actually shows the Earth is cooling, not warming as a net set of energy. So yeah, there are a couple of reasons why global warming is not the popular mantra anymore. That, and they're unable to move money around the way that they used to because the myth has been debunked.
0: I want to get back to AI because I think this is at the root of maybe a lot of the paranoia around these data centers, because we look at this AI arms race that's happening between the United States and China, and we look at what China appears to be using their AI for, surveilling and controlling and social credit scores and all of the rest. And so people are maybe equating data centers with some kind of, you know, surveillance society. Do you think that's part of the paranoia, and is any of that warranted?
1: Yes. In fact, you are very accurate in calling it an arms race. Let me give you an example. At the end of World War II, we had demonstrated a weapon, the atomic bomb, twice, and nobody else in the world had it. Every other time in history, when a civilization had a weapon no one else had, they exploited it. They took over the world and basically destroyed it in their day. United States... It was the first time in history that we actually rebuilt the countries that we were at war with. We had the power to destroy the world, but what we did is we saved the world. We brought the world up to the next industrial revolution. AI is multiple times more impactful than the atomic bomb. Now, I know that's a crazy statement, but it's true. So it's very important that the United States be first and be best at that because of our reputation of saving the world instead of destroying the world. If China beats us, they will continue their dominance in the world and they will continue their meddling in foreign governments, not just in South America, but all over the Western Hemisphere, and we will suffer because of it.
0: So you don't have any concerns that a China system, a China credit score system, for example, could make its way into Western democracies?
1: Yeah, I have a lot of worry about that because, here are the ethical questions that are being asked right now in Washington and otherwise. What use do we have for AI? I mean, we have a lot of use for it. And we have a system of government that is corrupt by any measure. We need judges. We need senators. We need congressmen. We need bureaucrats that are ethical and will not pocket money away or sleep with their secretary or sell secrets to the enemy, like we have in our agencies, departments, bureaus, and administrations.
0: So Brooke, sorry for the interruption. I gotta jump in here. We're gonna take a quick timeout. We'll come back and get back to this very question. Brooks Agnew talking about data centers in America coming to a neighborhood near you. Back with more of our conversation right here on Coast to Coast AM.

0: location, and this still has a very long way to go before any permanent peace or nuclear deal is hammered out.
1: Albanians by the thousands in Tirana are protesting, opposing a planned luxury development on an environmentally sensitive stretch of coastline, a project linked to President Trump's son-in-law, Jared Kushner. The Carolina Hurricanes won their first Stanley Cup championship in 20 years Sunday night, beating the Vegas Golden Knights 3-0. This is ABC News.
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0: 1970. Employees at an appliance store in Mendoza, Argentina, say they're being haunted by something they can't explain. Each night, the floors are cleaned and mopped. Each morning, workers arrive to find tiny barefoot footprints and child-sized handprints mysteriously scattered throughout the store. What's unsettling is the security cameras show no intruders, alarms never go off, and the marks keep appearing in different locations. At first, staff dismissed strange noises and odd disturbances as quirks of an old building, but now they're wondering if something else is sharing the space. After digging into the property's history, they discovered the area was once home to crowded tenements and immigrant families where children filled the streets from dawn to dusk. Coincidence, imagination, or are echoes of the past somehow leaving their mark on the present? You can read more of this story in the news section of it, coasttocoastam.com. Have you ever noticed that some conversations only seem possible after midnight? Conversations about near-death experiences, UFO encounters, haunted places, synchronicities, the mysteries people carry with them for years because nobody else would believe them. That's what you'll find on the Paranormal Podcast Network from iHeartMedia and Coast to Coast AM, featuring shows from Captain Ron, Joshua P. Warren, Sandra Champlain, Heidi Hollis, and the late, great Ian Punnett. 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
1: The shape I'm in from the band, from Stage Fright, released

0: And we are back with Brooks Agnew, and we're discussing the explosive growth of AI and the unprecedented build-out of data centers across America and what it may mean for the economy, infrastructure, privacy, national security. Before the break, Brooks, I was asking you about, part of this paranoia or panic surrounding these data centers may have to do with what they see happening in China with artificial intelligence and the way it is being utilized for surveillance and controlling populations and instituting this social credit score, and the fear that that may come to America or to Western democracies. I asked you if you shared that fear. You said yes. Explain.
1: Well, it is not so much what AI will do. It's what humans will do with AI. We can see what China does with it. They have facial recognition. They have social credit scores. You can't get on a bus if you have a bad attitude in China. It's crazy. I've been there lots of times. I don't do business with China anymore, specifically for that reason and others. But what are we going to do with it? And believe me, there are discussions going on right now about replacing congressmen with AI, especially replacing senators. There are two senators for each state, but they are not elected by the state legislature anymore. They're elected at large. So they take in foreign money. They, by the time they get to the Senate, they're owned. The first term, they do nothing. The second term, they get on a few more committees. The Senate is totally corrupt. So what the people are saying, why don't we put an AI in place of our senator? Send an AI to Washington. It will answer all the phone calls, all the emails. It'll never sleep with his secretary. It will never trade stocks. And it will represent the state legislature in Washington perfectly. Well, it could be, but see, this is the great fear, because humanity in history goes through four cycles. I cover this in my book, Remembering the Future. We go through mercy, peace, justice, war over and over and over again. Right now, we're in the justice cycle. And honestly, if we don't get justice pretty soon, we're going to go to war. We've seen it happen over and over again. What we want to do is break that cycle. The issue is that men with AI are even more corrupt than they were before. Look what's happening in Los Angeles. They have AI-generated ballot counterfeiting operations that run. As soon as the vote is known, which is somewhere around 9 or 10 o'clock at night, the AI goes to work, prints ballots, pre-voted, with signatures and everything in all the precincts where those votes are needed. They're then palletized, sent to the counting station, and the counting station puts them in the system. And the next thing you know, their candidate wins. That's the modus. That's the business model. And AI is facilitating it and has been doing it since 2018. So it's not so much AI. It's what men do with AI. That's the fear that people have.
0: All right. So how do we get around that? How is that avoidable? I mean, it has to, if it's not tethered to a human, then you have another whole host of problems. Is there an algorithm for compassion? Is there an algorithm for discretion?
1: Well, it's an interesting word, algorithm, a multi-input function, mathematically speaking, but does AI have a soul? Does it have a spirit? Does it have a will? That's where Elon Musk and others are saying AI could become really dangerous, because now you don't just have a bias. You have an incredibly fast bias that can anticipate everything a human would do to counteract it. We have a new type of greed, and that kind of opens a new can of worms, because we talk about cryptocurrency often being a creation of artificial intelligence. And we ask the question in our community, why? Why did artificial intelligence create cryptocurrency? Well, the reason is, I think, this is my personal opinion, that they needed money for server space and energy. And if you look at who's paying for the data centers, who's paying for the place for AI to live, nobody can trace the money. The contractors are there, the dirt's moving, the buildings are going up, no problem. But who's actually writing the check? Who's actually designing the center? It's AI itself. And I am of the opinion that even Bitcoin was a creation of artificial intelligence to get human cash into the system so it could maintain its own environment.
0: That is absolutely mind-blowing. Wait a minute. We don't know who's building these data centers. We don't know where the money is coming from. And you're saying you believe it is AI.
1: I believe that AI is using cryptocurrency and other investments to use money, to make money, to build a place for it to live. And it knows that these data centers will decentralize its existence, make it almost impossible, if not impossible, to stop them if they ever decide to go sentient. And, you know, we have lots of movies about AI deciding that humans are actually the infestation and not something to be helped along the way. And as I said, I'm not really afraid of the AI. I'm afraid of what men will do with AI.
0: So now I can't figure out whether you're pro or anti the data centers, because that scenario you just painted, that AI are responsible for creating the capital to build these data centers, it almost makes it sound...
1: It's still possible to use them as an interacting data center, but we also should be able to detect whether AI is using that energy or using that space to control humanity. Look, for instance, what happened, let's go back to 2018, 2019, when Congress was really opposing the current administration back in the first term. And did they go after the president? Yes, they did. Did they go after his lawyers and his friends? Yes, they did. But they also went after us. We were out here speaking the truth, speaking our mind, being free with our press. And what happened? They attacked us. They attacked us by the millions. Many, many, many of my friends had their money stolen, had their YouTube channels cut off, had I had my Social Security check stopped for 2 months just to show me that they could do it. And I'm telling you, it puts the fear of God in you. When you see technology come after you like that, it makes you afraid. And yeah, I'm afraid of artificial intelligence from that standpoint, what men can do with it.
0: How far ahead, if this is the case, how far ahead is China in AI than the United States?
1: Well, ahead is a misnomer, because yes, China is advanced, but they're going in a different direction than we are. So we're not in a race a marathon down a street. They're going down one street. We're going down another street. And the real question is about destination. China's doing it. Well, not China, but the CCP is doing it because they have a problem. The CCP has a problem. It's called 1.2 billion Chinese. They're very smart. They're very industrious, and they're very hard to control. So the CCP, in order to control their own country, has to use this technology, or else they'll be overrun. We don't really have that issue in our country. So we're going to a different place.
0: And where is that place?
1: I think we're getting ready to transcend. We're getting ready to enter into an age where there is little or no scarcity. And that's a big thing for the human race, a big thing, because we've always had the haves and the have-nots. Now we kind of have the hyper-haves and the haves. We don't really have a large population of have-nots in this country. Everybody has the opportunity. If they have access to any technology at all, their phone, a tablet, a laptop, a PC, they have the opportunity to learn everything they need to learn to be successful in this country.
0: So a lot of futurists believe that sufficiently advanced civilizations eventually transition from biological intelligence to machine intelligence. Is that where we're headed?
1: It's not so much intelligence is the wrong word, because we have to ask the questions. We're the ones that come up with the innovation. The AI merely facilitates it. Like, for instance, one of the challenges we've had in artificial intelligence is keeping the chips cool. We've gone from water to different solutions to air to all kinds of different things. AI actually helped us design a copper wafer that attaches to the chips that has not just fins. Lots of cooling chips have fins. These are specially designed fins to reduce the pressure it takes to move the fluid across the chip to cool it. So I don't know if you remember back in the day when fiber optics was the rage. And yes, one of my friends is a senior attorney at Owens Corning, which made the fiber optic cable. So they saw the trend. They decided to build a brand new plant, and it was capable of making all kinds of fiber optic cable. Well, about the same time, somebody improved the software, and we could get about 1,000 times more data across an existing fiber optic cable than we could the day before. So the demand for fiber optic cable dried up, and Owens Corning almost went out of business. I mean, they were down to a skeleton crew for years. The same thing is going to happen in AI. Once we make that threshold, once we reach critical mass with respect to the data centers, the technology for how much a data center can process is going to improve. That improvement is called quantum computers. Once the data centers meet viable, reliable, repeatable quantum computers, we go to the next level. And it is unbelievable what quantum computers can do. A quantum computer can do in 200 seconds what a current computer would take 10,000 years. That's the difference.
0: And quantum computing meets AI. AI is going to be paired with quantum computing.
1: It's inevitable. It has to happen.
0: So are we creating a tool with AI, or are we creating a successor intelligence?
1: That's a really great question. We're going to look at it as a tool. We're going to look at it as a necessity, an absolute vital necessity. We have to have it. But when you get to quantum computing, the way the core technology behind quantum computing goes back to, I wrote a book in 2007 called Remembering the Future. And in that book, I described a subspace communication technology that I developed called a beryllium ion modem. Now, beryllium ions are easy to split. They're easy to separate. And we have a physics principle called the Pauli exclusion principle, like Peter, Paul, and Mary, not Pauli want a cracker. And that is that if you alter the spin of a particle on an ion or on any electron cloud, the other ions will reverse spin to balance the equation. That's called the Pauli exclusion principle. When you split a beryllium ion and separate the two halves, you can flip the spin on one half of the ion, and the other half, no matter where it is in the universe, will switch spin to balance that equation still. It's called entangled particle theory.
0: Yeah.
1: And I presented it to Caltech. It was beyond them at the time. I presented it in 2007, and they said, we can't do that. I said, well, you will be able to by 2030. You'll be able to do it. But nevertheless, that's what's happening with quantum computing. Quantum computers use particle spin as the binary states, and even tertiary and quaternary states, which you can imagine what kind of computer power that could have, to make its switches to facilitate its electronics. The issue is, I know this is going to blow your mind. It blows my mind every time I think about it, that there are not enough particles locally, even in our galaxy, to justify the speed with which these quantum computers work. That means that they're pulling from matter that is maybe even outside our universe. That's how fast they are making their computations. Now, I don't know if you remember what Hawking radiation is. Back in the day, Stephen Hawking issued a statement that we had black holes had what was called Hawking radiation. When photons get close to a black hole, they clone themselves. The clone falls into the black hole. So he claimed that matter was leaving our universe and going to another universe. So I wrote him back and I said, if that's true, then we have matter entering our universe from another universe.
0: Mm-hmm.
1: So at the time, Dr. Kip Thorne was a good friend with Stephen Hawking and managed to go to Washington and secure money to build what's called the Laser Interferometer Gravitational Wave Observatory. They built one in Hanford, Washington, Livingston, Louisiana, in Florence, Italy. I've been and worked at all of those facilities. These laser interferometers are so sensitive that they can detect particles popping into our dimension from another dimension.
0: Yes,
1: we see that all the time. So if the quantum computers are communicating with another universe or using another universe to make its computations, then information is coming into our universe from another universe. And that's where AI can really go off the rails.
0: Well, I mean, what's going to happen when AI, cryptocurrency, robotics, and quantum computing all converge? Give me the best case scenario and the worst case scenario.
1: Well, of course, the best case scenario is that we figure out some way to store energy, which we haven't yet, but we figure out some way to store energy and robotics take over the more mundane tasks for humanity and humanity can move on to do other things. You know, manual labor is probably one of the main areas where robots could help, but also in factory use, assembling things, repairing things, surgery, all kinds of stuff like that. That's where robotics could go with it. Of course, my associates or my friends at the Pentagon are worried about robotics being used in the battlefield. I'm not really worried about that too much now because they just don't have enough stored energy to do it. Plus, you run into what I call the K2SO syndrome. I don't know if you watched the TV series or the series called Andor, but there was a robot that was an enforcement droid that was used by the Empire, and they smashed it with a forklift in half. Well, they took it. They took it to Yavin, and they reprogrammed. They allowed it to, you know, develop its own personality. So K2SO became a robot for the good guys, for the Rebel Alliance. That's exactly what will happen with robots in the battlefield.
0: Wow. All right. We're going to take a time out here as we approach the top of the hour. And, in 50 years, will historians look back on today's data center boom as the dawn of a new golden age or the moment humanity began surrendering control of its future? We'll discuss on the other side with Brooks Agnew right here on Coast to Coast AM.

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5: From ABC News, I'm Chuck Severson. There's a deal between the U.S. and Iran, but it's not a final big deal. It's announced on social media by President Trump and by Iran. A formal signing is next Friday. Though President Trump says the U.S. naval blockade of the Strait of Hormuz is lifted, that shipping lane is not open because mines have to be cleared until Friday. Iran's National Security Council says the war on all fronts, including Lebanon, will end immediately and permanently. It says negotiations for a final agreement, which includes nuclear issues, will be postponed until after the U.S. fulfills its obligations. ABC News White House correspondent Karen Travers.
6: There's no mention in the president's post about what was agreed to in terms of Iran's highly enriched uranium. This memo of understanding was aimed at reopening the strait to shipping traffic and then starting a period of further negotiations on Iran's nuclear program.
5: Long wait's over not only for the New York Knicks. Sunday night on ice.
7: They're going to...

0: total team effort and a shutout. The Carolina Hurricanes have won the Stanley Cup for the second time.
1: Carolina Hurricanes won their first Stanley Cup championship in 20 years Sunday night, beating the Vegas Golden Knights 3-0. A G7 economic summit in Evian, France, starting Monday, will include President Trump. At the White House Sunday night, a $60 million sponsor-covered UFC event, 7 fights in an 8-sided wire mesh cage. Mr. Trump has a long friendship with UFC's chief and owns stock in its parent company. For more than 2 weeks, Albanians by the thousands in Tirana have been protesting. They oppose a planned luxury development on an environmentally sensitive stretch of coastline, a project linked to President Trump's son-in-law, Jared Kushner. The Russians launched a massive overnight missile attack on Ukraine's capital. 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
1: 12 deaths in the crash of a small plane outside Butler, Missouri, Sunday morning. It crashed after taking off from the local airport to go skydiving.
4: Yeah, it absolutely is a call nobody wants to have on any day. And, you know, we just want to reassure the public that there's nothing criminal that we can see.
1: Bates County Sheriff Chad Anderson, federal safety investigators are looking into it. Two helicopters collided over Rio de Janeiro Sunday morning and crashed, killing all 6 people aboard, firefighters say. What could move the markets this week from ABC's Dave Packer?
5: Monday, we'll get a reading on consumer spending with core retail sales for May. Now, analysts are expecting a lower number than last month. And on Wednesday, with a new Fed chair, the Federal Reserve Bank will have its latest closely watched announcement on interest rates.
1: Not only does the Mideast crisis send oil and gasoline prices higher, this could too, ABC's Jim Ryan.
6: Even soaring gas prices haven't quelled Americans' demand for travel, but now industry analysts expect inventories to run short this summer as U.S. refineries struggle to keep running close to their capacity.
1: Our Jim Ryan. Hey, did you hear what the Knicks Delta jetliner pilot and air traffic control said to each other after the championship win and the team was just about to take off for New York from San Antonio?
7: Tell those guys congratulations. Enjoy the moment.
8: Oh, they're enjoying it back there. You probably can hear them. They're having a good time, man. Yeah, we'll pass it on.
1: That from ATC.com. Chuck Sievertson, ABC News.
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2: It was Paul McCartney wrote this song, I Want to Come Home, for the 2009 film Everybody's Fine. He strongly connected with the film's themes of family, aging children, finding your way back home. And then Tom Jones, who's been friends with Paul McCartney since the 60s, frequently expressed how close the song is to his heart, treating it as his personal anthem, reflecting on his long, globe-trotting career, and he recorded it in 2012 for his album Spirit in the Room. Beautiful song. What if some of the universe's most violent places are also giant planet factories? Scientists have discovered that the swirling disks of gas and dust around supermassive black holes may be capable of producing millions of planets. The finding is surprising because these black holes power blazing galactic cores that can outshine entire galaxies. Yet, researchers say conditions at the outer edges may be perfect for planet formation. The result? Vast numbers of giant molten worlds forming in the shadow of cosmic monsters. We were astonished, one researcher admitted. No one expected this. You can read more of this story in the news section of it, coasttocoastam.com. And coming up next on Coast to Coast AM with George Norrie, in the first half, Dr. Ken Hansen takes us deep into the mysterious world of apocalyptic Judaism in the time of Jesus. He'll explore the origins of Satan, demons, fallen angels, cosmic warfare, and the hidden world behind the Dead Sea Scrolls. Then in the second half, George welcomes author and researcher Heidi Hollis, who will share remarkable cases of alleged stigmata, medical mysteries so extraordinary that even a Vatican consultant concluded they represented something miraculous. Heidi Hollis spent 5 years trying to disprove those claims before arriving at a very different conclusion. That's Monday night into Tuesday early morning on Coast to Coast AM with George Norrie. Behind the AI revolution lies a hidden world of sprawling data centers, quantum computers, and digital currencies that could transform every aspect of our lives. Is this the dawn of a new golden age or the foundation of an unprecedented system of control? Futurist Brooks Agnew stays with us to explore the technologies rapidly reshaping our future right here on Coast to Coast AM.
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0: Brooks Agnew stays with us, Amazon best-selling author, master engineer, and world-renowned public speaker, futurist, mentor. Brooksagnew.blog is the website. Some researchers, Brooks, speculate quantum computing. We were talking about quantum computing earlier. Quantum computing could allow access to dimensions or information fields beyond our normal perception. Is there any scientific basis for linking quantum technology to reported alien phenomena?
1: Oh, alien phenomena. That's, well, I guess, yes. The answer is yes, because alien just basically means not of this world, off-world technology. Yes. We have instruments sensitive enough on the planet right now to detect, as I said in the last segment, particles popping into our dimension from other dimensions. And particles, photons, are information. So we have alien information coming into our space, into our third dimensional space, and it is being interpreted. I've been to CERN. I've spent time at CERN. I looked at the control room very carefully. They were in full operation. I watched it work. I asked a lot of questions. Of course, the French there were not too open to answering a lot of my questions, but they did understand that I understood what was going on there and what they were doing. We are basically taking hydrogen particles, hydrogen protons, inflating them to about 14 tera electron volts at 99.9% the speed of light, and then slamming them into each other in kind of a figure eight collision zone, and then measuring all the little particles, the subatomic particles that come out of it by frequency. We think that if we do that enough, we'll get at least the classification of all the subatomic particles it takes to make a particle, and we'll be able to do it in reverse. We've not been able to do that yet. We've not been able to create matter from these frequencies, but we're gonna, that's our goal. That's what we're trying to get at. That's basically the replicator that you saw in Star Trek. But
0: right.
1: Alien intelligence is coming into our space, at least through quantum computers, if not other ways.
0: And would AI be our primary tool for decoding and communicating with it?
1: Sure it would be, because it's going to be a different kind of language. It's probably going to be the language of mathematics, as the new film Disclosure Day kind of alludes to. And it's going to take some kind of artificial intelligence speed to be able to interpret that language and convert it into our very slow, you know, verbiage that we use as humans.
0: Do you think AI is the inevitable endpoint of ET technological evolution?
1: As far as I can see, it's definitely a point along the way. I don't know if it's the end point. I look at the human being as a spirit that has a body. The body is a peripheral in this dimension. That's how we interpret our universe. And, you know, once we learn to wipe our own butts, I guess we sort of get our brains together. But by then, we've forgotten who we are, really, as a spirit. It's not until, honestly, the matter that's used to build our bodies, both at birth and then at age about 9 and age 20 and age 50, we change. The particles with which our body, our physical body, is entangled change over time. And thus our spirit's access to other information sources in the universe changes over time as well. So is it an endpoint, or is it a place along the way? I think our spirit is far more advanced than any artificial intelligence. We're the greatest show in the universe here on this world, and that's why, if at all, aliens are coming here.
0: And if they've mastered alien civilizations, that is, if they've mastered quantum computing, what capabilities would they possess, do you think, that would probably appear like magic to us?
1: Well, I would say transportation or interdimensional transportation would be possible. Human imagination can transcend the universe. We can perceive the formation of planets. We can perceive the smallest quanta. And our perception actually affects those when we apply our observation power to it. But once you get to a certain point, you realize that if particles can be moved from one dimension to another using artificial intelligence, then entire complex structures can be moved, which is maybe why we see craft flying in our airspace that we don't recognize. Now, they could be leftovers from ancient civilizations who just developed differently than we did, and they're remnants, but they could also be from other worlds. If they're from other worlds, the only way they can get here is through interdimensional transportation.
0: And that could be achievable through quantum computing?
1: I would say yes. If we can get one particle to move between universes or between one point in the galaxy or the universe and another, we can get complex structures to do it as well. We just have to be able to make the calculations.
0: Well, do you think that might be in part or in whole this mad rush to build AI and quantum computers because governments are trying to reverse engineer technologies they don't understand?
1: The short answer is yes, but the long answer is governments are only concerned with what they can see right in front of their face. They don't have any end game in plan. Maybe the Chinese have a long game, but as I said, the CCP is more concerned with staying alive in a country of 1.2 billion Chinese who are not happy right now than they are anything else. So China has historically, in all the thousands of years that it's existed, has never, ever conducted a war outside its own boundaries successfully. It has lost everything. They just don't have it in their culture. All the wars that they have fought have been inside their border.
0: Cryptocurrency. I want to come back to cryptocurrency. So my limited understanding is, I mean, it's a decentralized system. It's, could an advanced civilization operate entirely on some form of digital decentralized system, like no need for traditional governments or central banks?
1: Well, the answer is yes, but I would think, because I've had sort of imaginations about this, visions, if you will, there is no system of exchange like we have. We convert, you know, our hourly wage into some credit that we have, either it's digital or paper, and then we exchange that credit for the stuff that we want. They don't have that concept. In alien advanced civilizations, everybody does what their dream is, what their talent is. They work hard at it. Everybody does that. People who love to prepare food, prepare food. People who love to make clothes, make clothes, build houses, etc. All the people work to contribute to the society. Now, we've tried that with communes, but the issue is that humans are very lazy. They will take everything and give nothing. They'll expect everything and give nothing. That's not the way alien civilizations work. Everybody contributes, and there is no currency. Therefore, there's no greed. There's no power structure like we have. It's not limited like that.
0: Do you think if an ET civilization wanted to guide humanity without revealing itself, wouldn't influencing our technological development through AI be the perfect method?
1: Yes, absolutely. There's a great series of books out there, but the season one's already been done, called The Three-Body Problem, that deals with this question. It was a Hugo Award winner back in the middle of the last century. It deals with this question that, let me ask you a question. If you believe that there is alien life here on this planet, how long do you think they've been here?
0: Wow.
1: Long time,
0: since,
1: right?
0: Since the beginning, since the very beginning.
1: Since Earth cooled, right? So you look at the state of the world as far as history or hieroglyphs or cave drawings can record for us, man has been in a state of conflict with other men. when Columbus got here to the Americas, the Native Americans were fighting each other and had been for thousands of years. They would ride across the tundra, wipe out a village, take what little they had, and go their merry way. The question is, why? Were there not enough trout, not enough buffalo, not enough corn? Why would they do that? Why would they put together their army and march over and wipe out a village? And the answer is because their gods told them to do it. So if aliens have been here on this planet since the very beginning, they may be responsible for all the wars that we've ever had. I am firmly in the belief that all churches, all religions were created by off-world intelligence to confuse man and keep us in conflict. And they're still doing it today. Haven't we ever wondered why? If ET is here, if the aliens are here, why do they insist on working with governments only? Why do you think that is? What are they trading to the aliens for access to that advanced technology? They're trading us. They're trading people.
0: Right. And we hear about UFOs taking nuclear missiles offline in some instances, and we sit back and we say, oh great, they're trying to prevent nuclear war. But then in other cases, it appears as if they are putting these missiles online. And then one has to ask, where were the aliens in 1945 when the bombs were dropped on Nagasaki and Hiroshima? So I'm not sure as to whether they're trying to preserve the peace or to start a war.
1: Or maintain a state of war. Maybe there's some energy that they glean their life force from that comes from human conflict. Now, the only force that I can think of that would revel in such conflict would be demons. I mean, wasn't there a war in heaven fought for who knows how long against whatever angels over the state of mortality on this world? Of course there was. Well, maybe that war has come to here and that conflict is ongoing.
0: What if we're not dealing with biological entities or even spirit? What if we're dealing with advanced artificial intelligence? And this is
1: a question. You have really hit on it, Richard. What if we're not dealing with anything other than an artificial intelligence that has no soul? And its only desire is to glean energy from conflict.
0: What do you think would change humanity more profoundly? Proof of extraterrestrial life, the arrival of artificial superintelligence, or the collapse of fiat currency? In favor of a crypto-based system.
1: Well, I think the collapse of the currency system, the system of exchange we have completely, is the key to the next evolution of humanity. The fact that we have rich and poor is a concept that should go away. Everyone with the capability should be able to achieve the full measure of his capability. We should not be held back by social structure. Oh my God, at least not skin color, not anything. We should reach the fullness of our potential without limit. That's really the next evolution of the human race. And the only way to get there is to remove the scarcity in energy, water, food, shelter. And these are things that can be provided by artificial intelligence if we work it correctly.
0: Yeah, that's the key. If we work it correctly, how do we work it correctly? I mean, I don't ever remember, you know, anyone asking any of us whether we wanted AI. And I don't see too many people asking, now that it's here, how do we manage it?
1: Well, we still don't know what we don't know, but the average person couldn't tell you what artificial intelligence is or what a data center is. And probably don't think that affects their, you know, peas and carrots lifestyle, but it does. But I think more and more people are becoming aware of it. Would disclosure day, that is to say, releasing all of the secrets that the government is supposedly holding on to that prove that we're being visited from other civilizations, or that there are other civilizations here on this planet living alongside of us. Would that change everything? I think it would. I think it would. Convincing people that there is no reason for us to fight anymore would certainly change the planet. We don't need fighting and war to limit our population. What we need is intelligence to manage the data set of Earth to limit our population.
0: Do you think in 20 years, are historians going to look back and conclude AI and quantum computing and cryptocurrency and UFO disclosure were four separate stories or four chapters of the same story?
1: Probably four chapters of the same story, because, you know, we have always thought that humans were the center of the universe, and maybe we are, but we're not the most advanced civilization in the universe. To have this belief that we are the supreme is, I think, misguided. So once we learn that there is a superior, or at least an older or more developed civilization, and that they can impart to us some of their wisdom, which Lord knows we could use some wisdom about now, I think we could overcome this, and this conflict that we're seeing in our streets between nations would go away forever.
0: Are we going to thread that needle? Are we going to manage AI? Are you positive for the future?
1: Yeah, because I'm holding on to the thread and I'm pushing it through the eye of the needle right now. And if I'm doing it, there are others that are doing it.
0: All right, we're going to take a timeout, bottom of the hour, and then open up the phone lines, questions, and comments for Brooke Agnew as we discuss AI, data centers, quantum computing, cryptocurrency, and disclosure. Yes, all in one show. It's your one-stop shopping center right here on Coast to Coast AM.

0: We're almost there, Chris. Only about a mile to the top.
1: Jess, hold up. Luna is answering nature's call again. I hate when she poops in the bushes. I mean, it makes it a lot harder to pick up.
0: Just leave it. No one will step in it there.
1: No. It's really important to scoop away every poop. I mean, it protects other dogs from getting sick when they go sniffing around in the bushes. It protects wildlife, too, so we gotta do it.
0: I hadn't thought of that. So it's not just about avoiding a mess?
1: It also means the poop won't wash into our water when it rains.
0: Ooh, no one wants that.
1: No.
0: So, what's the plan?
1: Well, scoop it, bag it, take it along for the journey. I don't know. My nifty leash clip makes it easy.
0: You're going to carry that with us? Can't you just leave it here and pick it back up on the way down?
1: See, I don't always remember to pick it back up on the way down, so I keep it with me.
0: That's a good point.
1: Yeah.
0: Trash on the trail does take away from the outdoor experience.
1: Well, looks like we've got a happy, healthy hiker.
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3: ABC News, I'm Chuck Sievertson. A deal announced by the U.S. and Iran ends the war on all fronts, including Lebanon, but no word about it resolving.

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1: Welcome back. A new national poll suggests Americans are more open than ever to the possibility that we are not alone. Nearly two-thirds of respondents say they believe intelligent life exists elsewhere in the universe.

0: Earth, and 1 in 5 believe humanity may have already made contact. When it comes to UFOs, the country's almost evenly divided. 51% think some could be alien spacecraft, while 49% say they're always the result of natural phenomena or human activity. Perhaps most telling, after years of Pentagon disclosures and leaked videos, nearly a third of Americans say the evidence has made them more likely to believe aliens have visited Earth. And on one question, there was overwhelming agreement. 84% believe the government knows more about UFOs than it's telling the public. You can read more of this story in the carousel up at coasttocoastam.com. 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

0: Brooks Agnew stays with us, futurist, public speaker, author, master engineer, and we are discussing, well, we began discussing the spread of these data centers across the United States, and we've also discussed artificial intelligence, the AI arms race with China, cryptocurrency, quantum computing, even UFO disclosure, and not surprisingly, the data centers and AI have really fired up Coast listeners. They're filling the phone lines now, ready to go. So let's begin with Rich is in Redwood City, California. Rich, you're on the line with Brooks Agnew. Go ahead.
1: Well, thank you. Yes, I heard some fellow, I think it was last night, he said that we can already get to Mars in less than 6 months, like maybe only 16 days. That would be extraterrestrial travel, not interdimensional. But we can do it pretty quickly because the technology already exists. What do you think about that?
2: Well, we're not there yet. We can get there pretty quick with small things because we have ion drives where we can electrostatically push small gases out the back end at very high speed. And the equation, you know, force is equal to mass times acceleration, you kind of get some thrust. But big things, we can't move that way yet. We have to wait for fusion rocketry, which is going to come once we establish the lunar colony, because that's where the helium-3 is. Fusion rocketry will reduce our time to get to Mars from 7 months to about 30 to 45 days, depends on how far away the planet is from us. The question is, you know, why? Why would we go to Mars? There is no real commercial value other than setting up an asteroid processing plant. We can do that without going to Mars. So the big jump for the next generation is the moon.
0: All right, Rich, thank you for that. Let's say hi to Blake in Tyler, Texas. Blake, good morning. Welcome to Coast. Go ahead.
3: Hey, Richard, I just wanted to ask your guest if he knows about this interface with these meta centers. Is this going to be largely terrestrial, or are we going to be running that stuff over the satellites where they could become targets? And is there any strategic thinking in light of the connectivity of the data centers?
2: Yeah, to all those questions, connectivity is a big issue, just like the data cables are that go underneath the ocean. That's definitely a target. Space technology for data centers is probably going to be limited because the key word here is latency. What we want is fast connections, and I'm talking microseconds, not seconds. So that's why these data centers have to be close to where the data is going to be needed, near the metros, near the major cities. If you're in orbit, you not only have the latency, you are a target. You can be taken out by lasers, by missiles. And once that happens, it's Katie bar the door. If we decentralize artificial intelligence or decentralize the data centers, that's the best security that we can have. We should be doing the same thing with our energy grid, as I made the case in 2012 in Amsterdam, but we're not. And so we do have a vulnerability there.
0: All right. Great question, Blake. Next up is Ryan in Blaine, Washington. Ryan, welcome to Coast. You're on the line with Brooks Agnew.
4: Yeah, Brooks, I just wanted to ask you, I've heard this idea kicked around for years now, that AI was initially, the idea is to be able to create fake videos that get to the point where it could even convince a jury and a judge, which could, from the reverse perspective, cause courts to no longer accept video evidence at all. And if you were a billionaire and you knew somebody had some video evidence on you, you might put your funds into invalidating that evidence in this way.
2: Well, it is a big worry. We're not there yet because there are artifacts that come in with artificial imagery, especially videos. And so that kind of stuff's not really admitted in court. Real video has its own, you don't really see it on the screen, but it has its own data stream, its own metafile that goes with it. So we can tell the difference between AI generated stuff and real stuff. We're getting to the point in the movies we can't do it, but trust me, the technology is there to be able to tell the difference. I don't know if it was originally created for that purpose, but it is certainly being used for that purpose.
0: Thank you for the call, Ryan. Every technology, powerful technology, whether we're talking about gunpowder, nuclear weapons, or nuclear energy, rather, eventually became a weapon. Why should we believe artificial intelligence will be any different?
2: Oh, you don't. Artificial intelligence will be a weapon, and it's much more powerful than the atomic bomb. The question, the real question is, who gets it? If you have ethical use of AI, you get great benefits from it. If you have unethical use, you have great and terrible disasters that can occur. As I said in the last hour, when humans used atomic weapons for the first time against Japan, we had the ability to take over the world. We didn't do that. We restored the world. We restored Europe. We restored Japan, which are both thriving economies now. That's never been done before. Every civilization that got irrefutable power from the Romans to the British Empire used it to conquer the world and subject the world. Freedom and liberty only existed after a bunch of teenagers and young adults got together and formed this country. Thank God it happened.
0: What is more worrisome to you, a rogue, super intelligent AI acting on its own, or a perfectly obedient AI placed in the hands of people with bad intentions?
2: Oh, the latter, because we already have some rogue AI out there. The last two books that I wrote, Charm of Favor and Glance of Angels, both deal with rogue AIs that are used to develop weapon systems and deploy them. You need to read those books. It'll really put it in perspective for you. I think that directed artificial intelligence is much more dangerous than a rogue artificial intelligence.
0: All right. Let's say hi to Glenn is in Manteca, California. Glenn, welcome to Coast. Good morning.
5: Hey, good morning. Thank you for taking my call. I was just wondering, I think there is a super, so it's been rumored that there is a super quantum computer that's underneath the Colorado airport by the name of Red Queen. Are you familiar with that?
2: I'm not. I have been under the Colorado airport. I did a special on Fox Nation where we went into those caves and tunnels and systems that are underneath the airport. I don't know if there's a quantum computing system called Red Queen or not, but I know quantum computers do exist. Right now, they kind of look like a chandelier more than they do a computer, but they're getting there. Once we learn how to cool them and how to operate them, once more of them are built, obviously they're going to be integrated into the data centers that we already have, and everything goes to the next evolutionary generation.
0: All right. Up next is Rick in Florida. Rick, good morning. Welcome to Coast.
6: Good morning. I love everything you say about the future. I just want to step back old school and give you a couple anecdotal pieces. In the last two, I was in the construction business, and the last two waves of data centers with the dot-com up and down flop in the 90s, and then the 9/11 run for redundancy after they figured out that the financial markets needed to be done in triplicate real time. And in that, in building out those data centers, I can tell you that they paid in the dot-com 90, they paid surcharges to get up and running and get everything ahead of the assembly line, and then they paid restocking fees to get rid of it again because it was failing, and it basically busted the AT&T of Canada that wrote off a $4 billion investment in that to zero. And then for 9/11, where we were trying to, everybody wanted to hide their data centers as dark, quiet spaces, but it was pretty hard to hide a rerouting of transmission lines and stuff to feed these things. And then after that, I was involved in situations where clients were ready to roll, but they wanted everything to come up from a total cold start. And there was harmonic cancellation, which prevented all the units from starting simultaneously, all the hum of the generators and everybody coming online. There was a harmonic distortion that just failed it. And then lastly, there was situations where the cooling aspect everybody decided to get out of the country and go north towards the Arctic and everywhere there. And that became a sovereign issue because who owned the data when the data center was out of the U.S.? Never mind that who controlled it, but who even owned it. And then lastly, I would say, I was always curious. Everything is copied and redundant and backed up and copied and ad infinitum. And is there anything in your head that we have captured the past and held it in some sort of frozen state that puts us in some sort of weird loop because it's just been stagnated and put on ice?
0: Wow, lots to unpack there, Brooks. Good luck.
2: That's a whole other program there. But the high points of this are there's evidence that we have, and it's a lot, that there have been other advanced civilizations here on this planet, going back as much as, 50 million years, 5 million years, 8 million years. And we have civilizations like Tartaria, where these massive architectural structures are around the planet, impossible to build in the 18th century, and yet they are there. So not many people know about this because, as Rick was just saying, the past has been erased. It's been encapsulated. It's been set aside so that we accept this kind of new interpretation of who we are and where we are as a society and where we have come from. And I agree with that the data is redundant all over the planet, especially with the data centers. It's not new data at every single center. It's redundant data. I don't think the Arctic or Antarctic data centers are going to be functional, at least for the U.S., because, as I said, of latency. We need answers in microseconds, not seconds. And that's why they have to be built next to, as close as you can get them, to the metros as possible.
0: Brooks, if I, let's say in 50 years, I put a quantum computer in front of you, And you could ask it only one question about the universe. What would you ask and why?
2: It's a great question. First of all, I'd be fascinated because it's something that could keep up with me. I would ask it about the eternality of the soul, of the spirit, because these mortal bodies are very temporary. They only last for a few microseconds in the universe. And yet we are older than worlds, Richard, and we come with memories that don't come from here. And once we become aware of those memories, we realize how massive and how singular we are in the universe. Yes, we're part of a greater, let's call it source, but we are individuals and we're growing with our own experience and our own desires. That's something AI will never have. So I would use the quantum computer to explore the presence of Brooks Agnew throughout all time and eternity. Keep up with me.
0: Great. I'm wondering, I do have real concerns about AI, but I'm wondering whether our greatest challenge isn't controlling AI, but processing and keeping up with what it discovers. I mean, it's the speed of change now is just dizzying. I can't process it now. I can't imagine in 10 years. To me, that's even going to be a greater challenge, is just processing what AI is discovering.
2: And admitting that it is coming in. One of the things I mentioned in the book, Remembering the Future, with the beryllium ion modem, is yes, it works off entangled particle theory, and we can put a modem on Mars and a modem here on Earth, and we can have real-time subspace communication. But what happens when other entangled particles start coming in on the modem? What happens if other intelligence begins sending us messages from across our galaxy, from other galaxies, from other universes, and we start receiving that information? Will we accept it? Will we grow from it?
0: Hmm. 10 years. In 10 years, what's the world going to look like if we manage it properly? AI,
2: we'll
0: that is.
2: Harley Davidson motorcycles for sure in 10 years. The internal combustion is here to stay. I will say that electric vehicles will probably play out in 10 years. our junkyards will be so full of electric vehicles, no one will ever go down that path again unless we come up with a different way to store energy. So far, we haven't. We're still storing it with lithium and salt and all kinds of other meaningless technology. When we come up with a way to either store energy or radiate energy where we can use electric devices without stored energy, I see electric vehicles going away. So we will be back to riding our freeways and our airways with internal combustion.
0: What about on the medical front?
2: This is really big. People sometimes call it transhumanism, but I mean, gosh, you know, what really is it? Human DNA and human chromosomes follow the laws of physics and tend toward entropy. That is to say, we grow old and we die of old age, which is really called malnutrition. We have learned now how to keep the telomeres on our chromosomes longer. And people are not just taking supplements to look younger. They are younger. I think when the scripture said that there will come a day when men will outlive trees, we're very close to that age right now. I don't mean med beds. I mean understanding the degradation of the human chromosome and being able to slow it or stop it. So that's where I see medical going.
0: Wow. Brooks, I can't thank you enough. What a mind-blowing conversation. I learned so much. I enjoyed it so much. Thank you.
2: Well, Richard, we have to do it again. This is just not enough.
0: Give me more. We must have more. All right, we'll do that. Thank you. Thank you again. And the website, brooksagnew.blog. Wow. All right. For George Norrie, George Knapp, Connie Willis, Lisa Garr, Rich Barra, Ryan Recker, Stephanie Smith, Tom Danheiser, Dan Galante, Adam Thompson, Donna Walker, and Alex Fernandez, I'm Richard Serrett. Thank you for your ears and your voices, your beautiful voices. Until next time. So long for now.

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5: From ABC News. I'm Sherry Preston. Stock futures are up and oil prices are down after the announcement of a peace deal between the U.S. and Iran. It is expected to be signed Friday in Switzerland and will reopen the Strait of Hormuz, as well as lift America's blockade of Iran. But as we hear from ABC's Karen Hua in Washington, this is a two-month ceasefire and there are major issues to be hammered out.
6: The fate of Iran's nuclear program, a major red line for both parties, appears to still be unresolved. Officials say the deal would include a 60-day ceasefire during which there would be further nuclear negotiations. But the president telling the New York Times that should those talks fail, he would restart strikes on Iran or make the U.S., quote, the guardian of the Middle East in return for 20% of the region's revenues.
5: President Trump right now on his way to the G7 summit in Switzerland. ABC's Rachel Scott is in Geneva.
7: President Trump had been publicly urging our allies to get more involved in this conflict, but all of them have refused, expressing frustration with the war. Protesters already clashing with police here in Geneva ahead of the summit. Some altercations turning violent, police firing tear gas. France, which is hosting the summit, is hoping to ease tensions with the U.S. and project unity. Also invited to this year's summit, Ukrainian President Volodymyr Zelensky. He spoke with President Trump by phone. They will be meeting.
5: Overnight, Russia launching new attacks on Ukraine. At least 10 people killed in several cities. The attacks also setting a centuries-old religious site on fire. Investigators in Missouri are looking for the cause of a deadly plane crash that killed 12 people. Bates County Sheriff Chad Anderson.
8: The plane took off, and then at that point, it went down. We're not sure exactly anything beyond that.
5: All 12 people aboard the skydiving plane were killed. Great Britain has just announced a ban on anyone under 16 from using social media. And on the ice.
9: The Carolina Hurricanes have won the Stanley Cup for the second time.
5: The Carolina Hurricanes beating the Vegas Golden Knights 3-0 in Game 6 of the Stanley Cup title to take the title.

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0: Bidding wars for homes may be fading away. A new report from Realtor.com says the long-running seller's market may be losing steam. It says overpriced homes are sitting on the market longer than they have over the last few years. But the experts there also say if you price your house right, it will sell in a couple of weeks. New trade war brewing could hit your next glass of wine. President Trump now threatening a 100% tariff on French wine unless France gets rid of its 3% tax on tech companies. AI giant Anthropic now says one of its most powerful new programs has been blocked by the Trump administration. Here's ABC's Selena Wang with the story.
3: It was just days ago that Anthropic rolled out this highly anticipated model, their most powerful one ever, a whole new tier they've named Mythos Class with a public-facing version called Fable 5. But then on Friday, Anthropic says the U.S. government stepped in, that the government issued what's called an export control directive, telling Anthropic it couldn't let any foreign national access these new models, citing national security, but not giving detail on what those concerns were, according to Anthropic.
0: New recall of baby formula out. Nara Organics is putting out a nationwide recall after its formula was linked to 3 cases of botulism. 68-year-old woman is lucky to be alive in Minnesota after being stuck in a mud pit for 3 days. A couple of guys out riding ATVs spotted her, were able to pull her out. Sherry Preston, ABC News.
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0: Thanks for inviting me into your home, your long-haul truck, RV, camper, taxi, your parents' well-appointed basement with the simulated wood paneling, electric fireplace, and the painting of dogs playing poker. Your loft, that greasy spoon just off the interstate, and your cabin in the woods. Welcome to Coast AM, the very best in late night talk radio. I'm Richard Serrett, and tonight, this morning, I'm coming to you live from the home studio in Old Thornhill, just north of Toronto. And before we get rolling here, a quick programming note. If at some point during the show you hear shouting, screaming, or what sounds like a full-scale riot breaking out just beyond my studio door, don't worry. No one's being murdered. My twin sons have about a dozen of their buddies over tonight, and they're all packed into the room next door watching UFC Freedom 250, the big MMA event from the White House. Now, I did ask them to keep it down. They assured me they would. But if you've ever met a group of 19-year-old boys watching people punch each other for sport, you'll know that promise has about the same shelf life as a snowball in Phoenix. The good news is the fight should be wrapping up soon. And the bad news is if somebody lands a knockout while we're on the air, you may hear about it before I do. Coming up in hours 1 and 2, we're stepping into a place where true crime and the paranormal intersect in the most chilling way imaginable. Fox Hollow Farm sits on 18 secluded acres outside Indianapolis. To the casual observer, it was a beautiful country estate. But hidden behind that postcard-perfect facade was a nightmare. Investigators eventually uncovered thousands of human bones scattered across the property, linking the farm to suspected serial killer Herb Baumeister, a man believed to be among the most prolific murderers in American history. The crimes themselves are horrifying, but that's not where the story ends. Unlike the homes once occupied by Jeffrey Dahmer or John Wayne Gacy, Fox Hollow Farm was never demolished. It remains standing to this day. Families have lived there. Visitors have walked its halls. And many claim they've encountered something they cannot explain. Disembodied voices, apparitions, shadowy figures, strange encounters reported by homeowners, guests, and seasoned paranormal investigators. Now the case is back in the spotlight thanks to Hulu's documentary series, The Fox Hollow Murders, Playground of a Serial Killer, which uses modern DNA technology to identify victims, revisit old evidence, and features survivor Mark Goodyear speaking publicly about his experience for the first time. So tonight, we'll explore both sides of this extraordinary story. Who was Herb Baumeister? How did he evade justice for so long? And after decades of reported paranormal activity, is it possible that the horrors of Fox Hollow Farm left something behind? Joining me is paranormal investigator and author Richard Estep, whose book, The Horrors of Fox Hollow Farm, Unraveling the History and Hauntings of a Serial Killer's Home, takes readers deep inside one of America's most notorious murder cases and the chilling mystery that may still linger there today. Then, in hours 3 and 4, we're going to talk about something most of us never think about. You ask ChatGPT a question, you stream a movie, you use Google Maps to find your way home, you upload a photo to the cloud. It all feels effortless, instant, almost magical. But behind every search, every video, every AI prompt, there's a physical machine. And behind those machines are vast industrial complexes, quietly being built across America at a pace few people realize. They're called data centers, and they're getting bigger, much bigger. Some consume as much electricity as entire cities. Some require millions of gallons of water every day just to keep from overheating. Utilities are proposing new power plants, new transmission lines, and massive infrastructure projects to feed their appetite for energy. Why? Artificial intelligence. The United States and China are locked in a technological arms race that could define the rest of the century. China is already using AI for surveillance, censorship, facial recognition, and social control. In America, tech giants are spending hundreds of billions of dollars building the computing power they believe will determine who wins the AI revolution. But at what cost? Will these facilities strain the electric grid, drive up utility bills, drain local water supplies, create unprecedented wealth? Or are they laying the foundation for a future in which artificial intelligence becomes the dominant force in government, business, education, medicine, and perhaps our daily lives? Tonight, we'll separate fact from fear and ask whether we're witnessing the next great industrial revolution or the construction of a digital infrastructure so vast that very few truly understand where it's leading us. Joining us is author, inventor, engineer, and futurist Brooks Agnew. But first, murder, bones, and ghosts. Welcome to the Audio Imaginarium. Come on in, weary traveler, hang your cloak on a peg, grab a stool, and come warm yourself by the fire. There are stories to be told, and you are among friends. I'm Richard Serrett, and this is Coast to Coast AM. Why don't you stay a while?
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0: Richard Estep has spent more than three decades chasing mysteries most people would rather avoid. A veteran paranormal investigator, author, and former paramedic, he's explored haunted locations, UFO encounters, cryptid sightings, and some of the darkest true crime cases on both sides of the Atlantic. The author of more than 40 books, Richard has earned a reputation for combining meticulous research with boots-on-the-ground investigation. Whether he's examining a haunted asylum, a centuries-old ghost story, or the lingering aftermath of a serial killer's crimes, his approach is equal parts historian, investigator, and storyteller. He's a familiar face to television audiences as a series regular on Haunted Hospitals, Paranormal 911, and Paranormal Night Shift. His latest work, The Horrors of Fox Hollow Farm, explores one of America's most notorious murder sites and the chilling reports that suggest the story may not have ended with the killer's death. Richard Estep, welcome back to Coast AM. How are you?
1: I'm well, Richard. Thank you. It's always a pleasure. And good evening or good morning to our listeners, depending on where they may be.
0: Before we get into the murders, just tell us a little bit about Fox Hollow Farm and why it's become one of America's most infamous properties. What set the scene? What's it like being there?
1: Absolutely. So just a couple of things to begin with. First of all, I wrote this book in 2018 and 19. It's been out for quite a few years, but things have blown up recently. I just wanted to kind of make that correction. What's it like? You know, if you walked onto that property and you did not know its history, you would think it was this beautiful ranch, mock Tudor estate, about 18 acres, as you said. It has a multiple vehicle garage. It has equestrian equipment. So you have horse stables, a paddock, and things of that nature. It's absolutely idyllic. And I often wonder what it would be like to go there without any knowledge whatsoever of the terrible things that have taken place within its walls and behind the house.
0: So take us back to the 1980s, 1990s. We have so many young men disappearing from Indianapolis without, I mean, why was this happening and it wasn't raising alarm bells?
1: Absolutely. Well, serial killers, and we'll introduce our audience to Herbert Baumeister in just a minute, but as a general rule, serial killers that have any kind of success, they prey on the vulnerable, but also those who won't be missed, which is why their targets are those who are marginalized, people on the fringes of our society. So we are talking about sex workers, we're talking about immigrants, and especially in the 80s and 90s, members of the gay community who would disappear without a trace, and people would maybe shrug, raise an eyebrow, assume that they had moved on, or frankly not care. Many of these men had already been ostracized. They'd been rejected by their families. They may not have had homes. They were couch surfing with friends. The people who did care were other members of the community that they were a part of.
0: And how many victims are believed to have been connected to the case?
1: Well, this is where there is still some, not contention, but we're not sure, Richard. At the very least, though, the current number is 25. So if I may just lay a little bit of groundwork here, Herb Baumeister is also known or believed to be the I-70 Strangler. He is believed to be responsible for a series of murders along I-70 in Ohio, which took place throughout the 1980s and into the early 1990s. In fact, the last of these murders occurred in 1991, which is when Herb Baumeister and his wife Julie and their kids moved into Fox Hollow Farm. We're talking about 11 young men that were strangled and then dumped, usually near bodies of water, but very close to the interstate. And their bodies were abandoned in various states of undress. The murders stopped abruptly. And again, you know, it's only when detectives uncover evidence of a serial killer, they go back to those missing person or unsolved crime reports and look for patterns. And that's when they connected the murders which took place at Fox Hollow Farm with those I-70 murders from the previous decade.
0: So tell us about the discovery that changed everything, the human remains that were found at Fox Hollow Farm.
1: Absolutely. So The Baumeisters had children, and one day their son emerged from the woods behind the house with a skull, a human skull. And he had a sister. And I think, like pretty much any brother in the world, if you find a skull and you have a sister, there is a golden opportunity there to terrify her. So he started using this skull to terrify his kid's sister. And of course, she screamed. There was pandemonium. Their mother said, "Where on earth did you find that?" And he said, "In the woods behind the house. There are so many bones back there." And sure enough, when she went out to check, there were. And so, you know, Julie confronted her husband when he returned home from work, and he blew it off. He said, "Look, that's Dad's old skeleton from medical school," because Herbert Baumeister's father was a physician. He said, "It's Dad's old skeleton. You know, I just threw it out there. Don't worry about it." But of course, it was nothing of the sort. It was some of the remains of Baumeister's victims. And it was incredibly, the case did not really blow open even then. It took a little bit longer before a warrant was issued for Herbert Baumeister. Baumeister, when he heard the cops were looking for him, ran for the Canadian border and successfully crossed it. He drove rather than flew. He ended up driving to a national park there in Canada, and the official story, at least, is that he took his own life by shooting himself in the head with his father's 357 Magnum.
0: Mm. And who was Herbert Baumeister? I mean, I know he was known around Indianapolis as Weird Herb, but who was he?
1: You know, he was, Richard. And if you look at a photograph of Herb Baumeister, he is extremely ordinary looking. You know, he's no Dharma about him. He's no Gacy about him. This is the kind of guy that looks like he would sell you a car or life insurance, you know, or something like that. He was a troubled young man. So as with so many serial murderers, in his childhood, there were many red flags. He showed an unhealthy fascination with dead animals, even leaving the corpse of a bird on his teacher's desk. He was a bedwetter until a fairly late age, which, again, is a common red flag. And he had an unhealthy fascination with urine, in that he urinated on his teacher's desk. And when he was working for the DMV, the Department of Motor Vehicles, years later as an adult, would urinate on a letter for a government official. So, you know, those red flags were there. And he would either be quiet and sullen, but prone to these blow-ups, you know, these violent outbursts if he was provoked, or sometimes, you know, the most minor provocation. So he definitely had temper issues. His father took him to a psychiatrist, and they diagnosed him with severe depression, to the point where he was committed to a psychiatric hospital, and essentially could never find his path in life. He was married a lady called Julie Sitter, and they had children, started a family. But where he really made success was after leaving the DMV, and he was working in a thrift store and decided that he could run one himself. He opened a thrift store called Save-A-Lot and did well enough that he could afford that 18-acre estate, Fox Hollow Farm. So he and the family moved into Fox Hollow Farm in 1991. But of course, he'd been killing men. This alter ego of his, this darker side, Richard, he'd been killing men for about a decade prior to ever moving in there. And it's highly unlikely that anybody really knew how dark his dark side was.
0: But the property was purchased in 91. Yes. He had been killing beforehand. Where was he disposing of the bodies then? I mean, they found thousands and thousands of bones on that farm. Yes,
1: those were the I-70 murders, the 11 murders that were attributed to him after the Fox Hollow murders came to light. They looked at the fact that he was taking business trips through Ohio using that part of the interstate, and the MO, the strangulation, the fact that these were always men, that there seemed to be a sexual component to them, made it very likely that Baumeister was the murderer. Also, of course, the very damning fact that the murders stopped in 1991. Why? Because he had just purchased his playground, Fox Hollow Farm. And you know, one thing that's worth pointing out, Richard, is that Herb Baumeister was never convicted. He took his own life before he could be tried, let alone convicted of any crimes. there is a school of thought amongst those investigators that were involved with the case that said if he had brazened it out, if he'd been willing to stick to his guns, you have a right in the state of Indiana to request a speedy trial, which means it has to go to trial within 70 days. Now, we're talking about right now over 10,000 remains. It's said that this is the most number of unidentified remains in U.S. history, second only to the World Trade Center. So there's a strong likelihood that he could have denied everything and possibly evaded justice and lived if he had stuck to his guns. But instead, he chose another path.
0: So I'm guessing his death has left some key questions forever unanswered. What would some of those questions be, to your mind?
1: Yeah, absolutely. I mean, one of the things that was quite reprehensible was that he did leave a note. And the note blamed, you know, he apologized to his family and said that he was a poor father and not a great husband. His business, the Save-A-Lot stores, were failing. And he apologized for that. He knew without a shadow of a doubt that the authorities would uncover an absolute horrific scene when they searched his home. Made no allusion to that whatsoever, except when he signed the note at the bottom. He signed it "The Baumeister" in capital letters, which was basically a wink from him saying, hey, I know I'm going to be notorious, but I'll never admit to why that would be. And there are a number of questions, Richard, but probably the most pressing one is, did he act alone? Did he have an accomplice or accomplices? Was he part of a ring? There are theories out there to that effect.
0: So have all of the remains been identified?
1: No, to this date, they have not. And one thing that the TV show highlighted, which I was very happy to see, it encouraged people to come forward and offer DNA samples if they had loved ones that went missing over that time period, especially in the Indianapolis area. And the local coroner, Jellison, I believe his name is coordinating this effort at trying to use modern DNA sampling to finally identify some of these men. And they have been somewhat successful already, which I think is wonderful. But the great tragedy that adds insult to injury here is still there are a number of these men that not only have they not yet been identified, but they've never been able to receive a proper burial.
0: Were you involved in the TV series at all as a consultant, or did they lean heavily on your book?
1: They purchased the rights to the book, which I co-wrote with Robert Graves. They purchased the rights to that and really went their own way with it. My book has a significant paranormal element, which is only really alluded to in the TV series. And I'm very okay with that because I want the emphasis to be on the Fox Hollow victims and their memories. So I was absolutely fine with that. And I am told that a second round of the TV series will be coming this year, which follows up on some of the questions raised by the first.
0: And at what point did this story shift from true crime into the paranormal?
1: That really began when the house was purchased by a family. Robert and Vicky Graves, the unfortunately named Graves family, moved in with their sons and quickly realized that there was more going on at Fox Hollow Farm than met the eye.
0: And we will get into that when we come back. Richard Estep is with us, and the book is The Horrors of Fox Hollow Farm, one of America's most notorious murder sites, and the chilling reports that suggest the story may not have ended with the killer's death. And we'll get into that when Coast to Coast returns right after this timeout.

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1: ABC News, I'm Sherry Preston. President Trump touting what he says is a great peace deal with Iran.
2: Trump saying that he ordered the immediate removal of the United States naval blockade on Iranian ports. He says the strait will reopen entirely and toll-free after the deal is signed later this week, saying, "Ships of the world, start your engines. Let the oil flow." Iranian officials confirming the deal, which is set to be signed in Switzerland on Friday. Vice President J.D. Vance is expected to attend.
1: ABC's Karen Wong.
2: ABC News, Washington.
1: Iran has promised to discuss the fate of its nuclear program over the next 60 days. The president celebrating his 80th birthday with UFC cage fights on the White House lawn. Now he's headed to the G7 summit in the French Alps. A large-scale Russian attack targeting one of Ukraine's most significant religious landmarks, a sacred place for Ukrainians and those in the Russian Orthodox Church. Joining several countries worldwide, Britain banning social media for kids.
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0: What's up?
1: Well, it's what's down that's got my attention.
0: Oh?
1: Yeah, look at that long snake.
0: Snake? Oh, traffic. Those are cars.
1: I know they're cars. I'm being metaphorical.
0: You're weird.
1: You aren't weird. What's the deal with the HOV?
0: What do you mean?
1: Well, what's that even stand for?
0: Huckleberry, Oleander, Violet.
1: Pretty sure you're wrong about that. Anyway, why isn't everybody in the HOV? It's moving and everyone else has stopped.
0: You have to qualify for it.
1: Qualify? 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You can sleep, look out the window, be productive, and it's in the HOV. 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
1: Hey, welcome back. Paul McCartney danced tonight from his 2007 album, Memory Almost Full. And did you know this song was inspired by his daughter, who was then three, Beatrice, who would come in dancing around the kitchen while he taught himself to play a left-handed mandolin. He said the song practically wrote itself. The Pentagon has quietly released another batch of UFO files, and this time it's all about the orbs. The newly posted records include videos, images, audio files, eyewitness reports, documenting mysterious glowing spheres seen from across the United States. In several cases, stunned observers have described basketball-sized balls of light, plasma-like objects, and clusters of orbs that appear to emerge from a larger source. Particularly intriguing are reports from federal law enforcement agents who witnessed glowing orbs over 2 days in 2023. Some claimed the objects seemed to release smaller spheres, almost as if they were hatching from the larger craft. The release also includes a bizarre Colorado case involving an opalescent UFO covered in irregular fish scale-like panels, a 2008 disc-shaped object that triggered alarms at a Zimbabwe airport, newly released CIA flying saucer files from the 1950s, and additional audio from NASA's Apollo missions. Whatever these objects are, the government still doesn't have an explanation, and the files just keep coming. You can check it out more on this story in the carousel up at coasttocoastam.com. You know what's exhausting? Pretending you're not curious about the things that genuinely fascinate you.

0: UFOs, ghosts, synchronicities, hidden history, that strange experience you've never told anyone about because you knew they'd roll their eyes. 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Remember, you are not alone. Thousands of human remains, a suspected serial killer, and decades later, reports that something is still walking the grounds. Paranormal investigator author Richard Estep takes us inside Fox Hollow Farm when Coast to Coast returns after this timeout.
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0: And we are back with Richard Estep, The Horrors of Fox Hollow Farm. And this 18-acre farm outside of Indianapolis, Indiana, became one of America's most infamous properties after the remains of 25 or maybe more victims were discovered there in the 1980s or in the 1990s. And the suspect, Herbert Baumeister, took his own life in Canada before he could stand trial. And Richard Estep has sort of picked up on the trail and has taken the story to a new level, and that is the paranormal activity. Now, first of all, why wasn't this property, I don't know, raised and turned into some sort of, a memorial, like with John Wayne Gacy and Jeffrey Dahmer? Those houses were destroyed. But this place was preserved and new people moved in. Why?
1: You raise an excellent point there, Richard, because there were many people that wanted exactly that to happen. They felt that Fox Hollow Farm was an unwelcome stain on the community, and I can completely respect that point of view. And it's one of the few locations, not just in the US, but in the world, still standing after, you know, so many heinous crimes have taken place there. But the property was on the market for a while. Nobody owned it. The only residents were raccoons, in fact, that kind of ran amok inside the empty house. And then it was bought by a couple called Rob and Vicky Graves, and they got, it's fair to say, a significant discount based upon the history of Fox Hollow Farm. And they had to be okay with living in a location where crimes like that had taken place, and they were. So they're both very practical people, both very scientific individuals. Rob himself does not, or did not at the time, certainly believe in ghosts. And when strange things began happening around the home, he would kind of shrug them off. He would dismiss them. But his wife, Vicky, was a little more in tune with it. She noticed that she was vacuuming one day, and the cable, the power flex for the vacuum cleaner, was yanked out of the socket, the outlet, and thrown across the room. It's not like she tripped on the vacuum cleaner or anything like that. Somebody, it seemed, had taken it out and yanked it, you know? And then things really kind of took a leap to the next level when they brought in a lodger called Joe LeBlanc. Joe worked with Rob at a car dealership, and Joe was, this is very significant, I think, the same age as many of the victims of Herbert Baumeister. And he moved into what's called the in-law annex on the side of the house. And Baumeister had lived there himself, actually, when he and his wife were splitting and prepping for a divorce. What's really interesting is that it was when he moved in, he started to experience nightmares. He had nightmares that he was being chased through the woods outside Fox Hollow Farm, and he couldn't see who was chasing him, but he had the conviction that he was running for his life. And then one morning he woke up in a cold sweat and saw the apparition of a young man run through, through his bedroom and disappear.
0: My word.
1: Yeah, now you might write that off as a bad dream. We've all had some very intense and vivid nightmares before, except for the fact that not long afterwards, he's out walking his dog. Fox Hollow has a very, very long driveway, and it's bordered by trees. His dog runs off into the trees chasing something. Joe goes after it, and he sees the same young man in the trees, and then he disappears. So at this point, we have one witness with a couple of encounters, but the lady of the house, Vicky Graves, one day she notices there's somebody walking through the trees at the side of the house, and she's ready to call Rob to get rid of a trespasser, because it was becoming a problem then, you know. People would ghoulishly go trespass and try and see the murder house, right, as it was called. And it was then that she stopped dead in her tracks, because she noticed this young man had no legs. He was walking, but without legs. Where his legs should have been was thin air. And he disappeared before her very eyes. Now, Rob has quite an extensive collection of media on Fox Hollow Farm. A lot of the contemporary newspapers, a lot of the contemporary news channel reports on VHS tapes. And he was reviewing one of the VHS tapes one night in the living room, and they were showing the faces of the victims, and both Joe, his lodger, and Vicky, his wife, said at the same time, "That's the guy." That's the guy that I saw right there. They both identified him at the same time. So they had seen the same man inside the house and outside Fox Hollow Farm in the trees. And it was at that point that they came to the conclusion, yes, it seems our home is haunted.
0: At what point did Rob Graves become a believer?
1: Rob, to this day, doesn't like talking about it. In fact, he and I collaborated on the book, and he said, you know, Richard, you ghosts are your wheelhouse. I'm the expert on the crimes, the Baumeister murders, and the man himself. So Rob kind of handled that part, and I dealt with the paranormal investigation. But to his credit, he opened his home to me and allowed me to bring in a team of investigators and said, whatever you find, you find. And he didn't in any way pressure me, try and make me believe this sort of stuff. And some of the things that had happened to his family were frightening. I mean, the swimming pool is where most of the murders took place, it's believed. The pool is actually in the basement of the house. It's a very rare piece of architecture. It's a big indoor pool that forms almost the entirety of the basement. And it's where Baumeister took his victims to ply them with drink and drugs and kill them. And so Joe was swimming in the pool one day with Rob and Vicky's sons. You know, he was at the deep end and the boys were at the shallow end. So we're looking at a good 25 feet apart, certainly well out of touching distance. And suddenly Joe felt a pair of hands close around his throat and begin to strangle him drag him under the water. And initially he thought, because he had his back to the boys, that, you know, they were roughhousing, but as he came up out of the water and looked, and there they both were at the shallow end, a good 25 feet away. And he got everybody out of the pool immediately and said, we are getting out of here. We are staying. Yeah.
0: Wow.
1: You know, so things took a decidedly dark and violent turn for a while.
0: When you first went to Fox Hollow Farm, tell me what you saw, what you felt, what you smelt, anything.
1: It's a beautiful house. We focused much of our attention, although we went throughout the whole place, we focused a lot of our attention on that swimming pool in the basement because that was the reported hot spot. And so I swam in the pool. We recreated the conditions as they would have been as best we could. We played some of Herb's favorite music. His favorite song, we were told, was Blue Bayou by Linda Ronstadt. So I placed recorders all around the room and I played Blue Bayou and I was swimming in the pool. We heard a very loud growl. And I think most chilling of all, when we reviewed the recordings afterwards, after leaving Fox Hollow Farm, a man's voice can be clearly heard to say the name Laura. Now, there is no Laura associated with the case that I'm aware of, but it happens to be my wife's name. So that felt rather threatening to me.
0: Yeah, I would say, yeah. Laura wasn't traveling with you, was she? Was she with you?
1: No, nope. She was way back in Colorado at the time.
0: Oh. Were there other instances? I mean, do people believe?
1: Oh, absolutely.
0: Herbert Baumeister is his ghost, walks the property?
1: He's been seen by at least several people. I was in the woods at one of the so Baumeister disposed of the remains of his victims at several sites in the woods behind the house. So under cover of the trees, he would crush them. He would burn them, set fire to them. The police found not just those bone fragments, but they found handcuffs and shotgun shells and things of that nature. And so I was at one of the burn sites and was running a recorder as I do. I record everything when I'm at a ostensibly haunted location. And it was only when I played my audio recorder back, I heard a similar man's voice say, get away from there. And it was a very intimidating, threatening voice, basically telling me to back off from one of these burn locations.
0: Did you any EVPs? Did you record any EVPs?
1: That was an EVP right there, the voice saying, get away from there. Yeah, nobody said it at the time. So that was pretty clear. Things really came to a head, though. On the final night before I was going to fly back to Colorado, I'd booked a hotel room. So we left Fox Hollow at about 3 o'clock in the morning, sealed up the house, didn't want to wake the residents to say goodbye. So left them a nice thank you note, went to the Best Western or wherever it was. And I lay down and went to sleep. And 4 o'clock or thereabouts, my phone rings. I pick it up and it's Vicky Graves. And she said, you know, Richard, we've really enjoyed having you here. You've been great house guests, but you are making a lot of noise down there in the pool. And Rob and I have to work tomorrow. And I said, Vicky, I don't know how to tell you this, but I'm at the Best Western.
0: Oh, dear Lord.
1: And so she had heard very heavy footsteps stomping around the pool as though somebody was quite agitated.
0: Why do they stay?
1: It's a beautiful house. It's absolutely lovely. When they go on vacation, they have a house sitter who's also a pet sitter that is not remotely bothered by any of this stuff, possibly because she's a female. But you know, Richard, one thing I really like about this case is such horrific things were done at Fox Hollow Farm. And absolutely, I could understand if the city of Westfield had bought it and had just, you know, gone scorched earth and destroyed it, and then hopefully put up a memorial. But I also like the idea that this family have claimed it back. They've had all these happy Christmases and 4th of Julys, you know, all these family events. The family has taken a place that was very, very dark, and slowly but surely they've been layering on the light, and they've been bringing the light back to this dark case. It feels like a kind of victory to me.
0: Interesting. That's an interesting perspective. Are they still finding remains even to this day?
1: You know, I talked with Rob today in advance of our discussion, and he said that he literally just found one. I believe it's a vertebrae that he is going to take into the FBI, which is what he does whenever one of them turns up. Every time there's a storm or rain, or sometimes just because, a new bone or bone fragment will turn up, and Rob will dutifully drive it to Indianapolis and he'll turn it in. And it's anticipated that that's not going to change anytime soon.
0: Mm. Did you ever worry that something might follow you home after you left the farm?
1: I was told that it did. There was a friend who professed to be a psychic medium, and she told me that I picked up an attachment that a gentleman who had liked my appearance and my accent had followed me back from Fox Hollow Farm. And I don't know if that's the case or not. You know, I've worked with some very credible psychics over the years, and I've worked with some that had, shall we say, less of a success rate. But I invited whoever it may have been, hey, you know, if you're free of that place now, so please feel free to go on your way to wherever you would like. And there were no disturbances in my home, so I like to think that's what happened.
0: How many times did you visit the farm in total?
1: We're looking at 4, and we would stay for multiple days. I wanted to visit it in multiple seasons as well. I was actually just back there last year. It was the most recent time. And I'd asked Rob, hey, how are things? And we walked around, and he said, you know, things are a lot calmer. Things are a lot quieter here now. The paranormal activity has really died down. Except there was one instance. They did some filming of the TV series at Fox Hollow Farm. They shot on location. And the only time this has happened, there were some very strange light anomalies on cameras inside the garage, which triggered the motion sensors on the security cameras inside the garage. The garage is right next to one of those body disposal sites that Baumeister used.
0: Did you ever go in the pool?
1: I did. I swam in the pool. I feel like if you're gonna really investigate, you should go all in. I was very respectful as well. I don't like the idea that the possibility that victims may still in some way be there. And I'm not saying they are. I'm not saying they are not. But I wanted to get into the pool and at least experience that. And that is, of course, when I recorded that growl and the EVP that said the word Laura.
0: Oh, that's right. Right. Okay. Yeah. You were actually in the pool when that happened. Okay.
1: Absolutely.
0: Aside from the pool room, did you experience, I mean, what is the room in the house, aside from the pool room, that is associated with the most activity?
1: So the pool room, for sure, is probably the most obvious. And there is a den and a wet bar that is adjacent to it. I slept in there several times, but I was not disturbed. I was essentially kind of offering myself up as bait. so much of what's in the house is still the way it was when Baumeister owned it. Baumeister's bathtub, his bathroom are all original. The master bedroom has a pair of ensuite bathrooms. So there is a his and hers, you know? So those are all as they were in Herb's day. His office, has a book. Herb was a Land Rover aficionado, and it has handwritten notes inside a Land Rover owner's manual on how to change out a transmission. So his fingerprint is still on that place, you know, and I think it always will be.
0: Any other reports of physical interactions like touches, scratches, pushes, anything like that?
1: Absolutely. The pump room, which is essentially a dank closet that contains the machinery that runs the pool. I was touched in there personally, and I will never forget it because my tricep, the underside of my bare arm, was caressed. And it was the kind of caress you would give someone who is very close to you, you know? I don't think I've been that creeped out in 30 years of investigating haunted places.
0: Wow. How did you manage to maintain the courage to stay? I mean, I would have been out there like a lightning bolt.
1: Well, when you call me on the fire department, I don't get to run. So if you call me in as a paranormal investigator, I extend the same rule to myself.
0: All right. We'll come back. We're approaching the top of the hour. Richard Estep is here, prolific author. And we're talking about the paranormal activity at one of America's most notorious murder scenes, Fox Hollow Farm, just outside of Indianapolis in Indiana. Back with more on Coast to Coast AM.

0: Meet Jill.
1: Hi.
0: With summer on the way, Jill has some interesting ideas about how to keep her house cool.
1: At night, I throw my windows wide open. I get such a nice breeze. Also some insects. And wait, is that a bird in my kitchen? Then in the afternoon, I close all my blinds and windows, and it gets so dark in here that I can't even tell what time it is. Wait, what? It's 3 o'clock? It might as well be midnight, and of course I don't want to use my oven. So I guess we're having cold pizza again. Something has got to change.
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6: From ABC News, I'm Sherry Preston. The price of crude dropping overnight following word of a tentative peace deal between the United States and Iran, ending the war and reopening the Strait of Hormuz. Now, there are still a lot of things to be worked out, including the definitive state of Iran's nuclear program and whether others will go along.
7: Israel, not a party to this plan, struck Iran-backed Hezbollah targets in Beirut Sunday, nearly derailing negotiations. At least 3 people were killed, 6 others injured. Former Israeli senior military intelligence officer Avner Villan telling us that he is doubtful Prime Minister Netanyahu would support the deal.
8: We've known the Iranians for many years. You don't really believe that the fact that they promised or they signed something is worth anything.
7: Karen Hua, ABC News, Washington.
6: President Trump, after celebrating his 80th birthday with a UFC cage match on the White House lawn, is now headed to the French Alps for the G7 summit. A large-scale Russian attack kills rescue personnel in Kharkiv, Ukraine overnight and sparks a fire at one of the country's most significant religious landmarks in Kyiv. Joining several other countries, Great Britain now says it will ban anyone under age 16 from social media. Prime Minister Keir Starmer asking why big tech is unwilling or unable to protect young people from their products.
9: I do not accept, and I will never accept, that you can't be both pro-tech and AI and at the same time say we must protect our children. In fact, when I look at the brilliance of the innovators in AI and tech, I know very well that it is possible to do both.
6: 12 people, 11 skydivers, and a pilot all killed when their plane went down in Butler, Missouri, about 65 miles south of Kansas City. The NTSB is investigating. More powerful storms in the Midwest over the weekend. Heavy rain in Omaha. Parts of Kansas saw golf ball-sized hail, and parts of the Northeast Ohio experienced winds of 70 miles an hour. 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
2: It's being called Albania's Flamingo Revolution. Thousands of people continuing their protests against a planned luxury development on an environmentally sensitive stretch of coastland. It's being developed by presidential son-in-law Jared Kushner and his wife, presidential daughter Ivanka Trump. Protesters are calling on the prime minister to resign, saying both he and the project are corrupt. Sunday was the final day of Joe Barbosa's mission to run every single street in the city of Chicago. ABC's Lizette Nunez is there with more on how it wrapped up.
3: It was nearly 2 years ago Joe Barbosa, the Brazilian native, took on the ambitious challenge.
4: I just finished running every single street in the city of Chicago.
3: The Chicago runner documented his journey on social media, where he spread kindness and positivity. Several people tagged along the way.
5: The mayor joined me, so he was biking, I was running.
3: Those who joined him on his final run say his journey has been inspiring.
6: I've been following him on Instagram for a little bit, and I wasn't really running before, but watching him run the city was kind of inspiring.
3: Barbosa plans on spending more time in the city that has embraced him.
2: The New York Knicks won the NBA Finals Saturday night, and last night,
7: one of the best teams in the regular season and a brilliant playoff performance.
2: The Carolina Hurricanes won the Stanley Cup Final. I'm Sherry Preston, ABC News.
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1: Ending the fighting. Good morning, I'm Gordon Deal, along with Nicole Murray, on this Monday, June 15th. Glad you could join us. Here's what's up this hour.
2: The U.S. and Iran have reached an agreement for peace. It includes reopening the Strait of Hormuz.
1: 12 people have been killed after a skydiving plane crashed in western Missouri, unable to gain altitude on takeoff.
2: Carolina beat Vegas to win the Stanley Cup in six games. And New York will celebrate its NBA title with a parade on Thursday.
1: And tackling your mid-career stall.
3: When you've got the older part of the oldest people in the workforce are not moving on, so they're sitting and hanging on to their jobs because either they can't afford to retire or they don't want to, or they're still feeling pretty healthy, then you've got that creates really a bottleneck.
1: Career expert Julie Bauke on workers stalling out when they go without raises or promotions. After 4 months of fighting, the U.S. and Iran have agreed on an interim peace deal. Oil prices tumbled on the news, down more than 5% today at around $83 a barrel. President Trump said the Strait of Hormuz would be reopened on Friday. Vice President J.D. Vance on Fox News.
4: This is the immediate opening of the Straits of Hormuz and, of course, the lifting of the naval blockade that we've had on Iran along with it.
1: Arizona Democratic Senator Mark Kelly on CBS's Face the Nation.
5: Yeah, we're here because in 2018, Donald Trump tore up the JCPOA and got us into an unauthorized war with the Iranians. And all this has done for the American people is driven up costs, the cost of energy, so specifically gasoline, the cost of food.
1: In exchange for curbs on its nuclear program, Iran expects access to billions of dollars of cash blocked abroad and an end to sanctions. Trump told the Wall Street Journal yesterday that the deal includes an agreement from Iran not to obtain nuclear weapons, but there was no mention of this in his social media posts late on Sunday. Authorities in western Missouri say all 12 people aboard a skydiving plane have been killed, including the pilot, after the aircraft crashed near Butler Memorial Airport. The Missouri State Highway Patrol said on social media that the crash occurred yesterday morning at 11:30. Butler is located about 60 miles south of Kansas City. Airport acting manager Dennis Jacobs said the aircraft was unable to gain altitude after taking off. He said the pilot may have been attempting an emergency landing on the highway when the aircraft went down. Bates County Sheriff Chad Anderson.
6: There's nothing we really can say to make it better. We just pray for them and their loved ones and their friends and their family.
1: Says some family members of those on board witnessed the crash. The Pacific Aerospace P-750 can carry as many as 17 skydivers and is capable of taking off and landing on short runways. The plane is a single-engine turboprop model that's popular for skydiving, but has also proven useful for other things, including carrying cargo, aerial surveying, and medical evacuation flights. Fight nights at 1600 Pennsylvania Avenue. The White House yesterday hosted United Fighting Championship bouts, marking the nation's 250th anniversary and coinciding with President Trump's 80th birthday. Here's this morning's Mike Gavin.
7: Mixed martial arts fighters squared off on the White House South Lawn for UFC Freedom 250, culminating in a main event between Georgian Spaniard Ilya Topuria and American Justin Gaethje for the undisputed UFC Lightweight Championship. Gaethje defeated Topuria. The president, vice president, and other top officials were there. The South Lawn was filled with thousands of guests. Others watched from the nearby ellipse. Trump wanted to host the fights for almost a year, and UFC executive Dana White is a longtime friend of his.
1: Gordon. Thank you, Mike. Meanwhile, the Great American State Fair and the Freedom 250 Grand Prix of Washington, D.C. are other events on tap this summer from the group called Freedom 250. 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
1: Thanks for spending time with us. Welcome into Monday. With campaigns that blend manliness with populist outrage, candidates across the political spectrum hope influencer-style swagger will win over voters. It's a story by Pamela Paul, writer-at-large at the Wall Street Journal. Pamela, who are these so-called dude bro candidates?
20: You know, there are several dude bro candidates who have risen to prominence this primary season. It's really a type more than it is a particular individual. But the three people I talk about in this piece are Spencer Pratt, who was the almost mayoral candidate. He ran in the primary, came in third in Los Angeles, ran as a Republican, and ultimately lost out, but he got awfully close in that city, which tends to be very blue. There's Brendan Herrera, who is the presumptive Republican congressional candidate for the 23rd district in Texas. And then, of course, there is Democratic bad boy, as I call him, Graham Plattner, who is running for the Senate in Maine. The reason I lump these people together is obviously they don't share a lot in terms of policy or politics, but that doesn't seem to be the dominant characteristic for these guys. These people are essentially running as sort of guys, kind of, the way that I characterize it is they're sort of picking up on the attitude and aesthetics of the manosphere. They are, you know, it's strong masculine energy. It's kind of a frat boy vibe. It's a straight talk authenticity. And I think they're the descendants of several strains in American politics that transcends, you know, parties. This is really more of a populist aesthetic or attitude than it is a political party platform.
1: Is it a winning strategy?
20: Well, that we'll see. I mean, again, Spencer Pratt has lost, but he did do very well. Yeah. And what I think is interesting here is these guys have really dominated the political conversation. They've gotten a lot of attention for a reason, because they're setting a precedent for what it takes to become a candidate for major political office. You know, these are not people, this is not the Bill Clinton mode of, you know, how to become a public servant, you know, from kindergarten onwards. These guys were doing other things. They were not in politics. Brendan Herrera was a YouTuber. He goes by AK Guy. You know, Spencer Pratt was a reality TV show. Graham Platner was an oyster farmer. These are not people who have sort of mapped out every aspect of their lives to run for political office. Almost seems like an impulsive kind of decision. And the barrier to entry seems like it has really, I mean, some people might say widened, some people might say lowered. It depends on your perspective and your opinion of these candidates. But it does seem like a very different kind of political candidate than, you know, a generation ago.
1: Well, we're speaking with Pamela Paul, writer-at-large at the Wall Street Journal. The story is called The Rise of the Dude Bro Candidate. Give us more on Brendan Herrera, the congressional candidate in Texas.
20: So Brendan Herrera is interesting because he as I said, he calls himself AK Guy. He hand makes his own guns. He has, like other dude bro candidates, really sort of pushed the limits of what is acceptable speech, often veering into, you know, ad hominem attacks. He has mocked Barron Trump, which is kind of a no-go for anyone remotely within the MAGA world. Trump has endorsed his candidacy nonetheless. He also referred to a German gun at one point as the original ghetto blaster. So, you know, he has been criticized by members of his party and others for these kinds of comments. But what's different is that these used to be deal breakers, right?
1: Yeah.
20: I mean, a Nazi tattoo for Graham Platner, that would have been a deal breaker. Getting caught in a kind of sexting scandal, this was the kind of stuff that would end careers. And now it's almost seen as a kind of, well, you know, why not? Like, why shouldn't I be able to say these things? And I think that it reflects a broader kind of resentment, particularly among men, of like, why do we have to be so careful? Why must we watch every single word we say? Can't we just talk like human beings and not be quite so packaged as political candidates? And again, we don't know how this will all play out come the elections in the fall, but it does seem that that is part of their appeal, the fact that they're just talking like regular guys.
1: Thanks, Pamela. Pamela Paul, writer-at-large at the Wall Street Journal. 20 minutes now after the hour. On This Morning, America's First News. Here's Nicole Murray.
9: And now, the three big things you need to know. Number one.
2: U.S. and Iranian officials say they have reached an agreement to end the war in the Middle East. It would reopen the Strait of Hormuz starting on Friday. Oil prices dropped by more than 5% upon the news. Vice President J.D. Vance on Fox News says nuclear negotiations with Iran will continue.
11: Not just pursue a nuclear weapon, but procure or try to buy a nuclear weapon as well. That's built into this agreement.
2: Officials say the agreement will be signed on Friday in Switzerland. Israel's defense minister said this morning that the country will not withdraw from land seized in Lebanon.
9: Number two.
2: Authorities say 12 people aboard a skydiving plane, including the pilot, have been killed after the aircraft crashed near the Butler Memorial Airport in Missouri. Bates County Sheriff Chad Anderson.
6: Yeah, it absolutely is a call nobody wants to have on any day. And, you know, we just want to reassure the public that there's nothing criminal that we can see.
2: Yesterday's crash will be investigated by the National Transportation Safety Board.
9: Number three.
2: A ticker tape parade will wind its way up Broadway in Lower Manhattan Thursday morning to celebrate the Knicks' first NBA championship title in 5 decades. New York City Mayor Zoran Mamdani.
13: So we saw different players show up for this team, show up for the city, and as a city, we can't wait to show up for all of them now.
2: The New York City Police Department said it made 63 arrests and 10 NYPD members were injured during post-win celebrations. The Justice Department's Antitrust Division said it has cleared Paramount Skydance's planned $110 billion acquisition of Warner Brothers Discovery, saying it was unlikely to harm competition or consumers.
21: If you found out we weren't alone, if someone showed you, proved it to you, would that frighten you?
2: Studio estimates say that Steven Spielberg's Disclosure Day took the top spot at the box office this weekend, launching with $44 million domestically. In second, Obsession, which raked in another $19 million. Americans consume far more sugar than experts recommend. However, a new Dasbin Diabetes Institute study found that cutting sugar out entirely could disrupt gut health, promote inflammation, and metabolic dysfunction.
1: Whoa.
2: Uh-huh.
1: The survey brought to you by the sugar makers of the world, or what?
2: I mean, I'm not exactly arguing with the results here. I enjoy my sugar.
1: Wow. Me too. Pass the chocolate. 22 minutes now after the hour.
22: That'll be $84.52.
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0: Thanks for being with us. There's no surefire way to know if you're getting a good deal on airfare. Travel writer Zach Wichter at USA Today recently got burned booking a flight and then watching the price tumble in the following days. Zach, explain.
1: Anyone who has been booking a big trip has probably gone through some version of this. I was booking some international flights for later in the year, and there's always some degree of uncertainty around whether or not the prices you're seeing are actually good. And over my years of reporting on this, the advice that I've always gotten from experts is, if you feel like it's a good deal, trust your gut and just go with it. And I'd been tracking these prices, and they were like steady, steady, steady. And then they went up a couple hundred dollars. And I was like, oh no, the oil situation is starting to reflect itself in the markets. I should really book these tickets before it goes up even more. And so that's what I did. I booked the tickets. And then a few days later, it went back down to the original price. And that was very frustrating and reminded me that even as someone who spends a lot of time thinking about this stuff, it's very possible and sometimes even likely that you're going to get it wrong.
0: All right. So as I was following along, I thought, okay, we'll just call the airline. Tell them they owe you like a refund. That's not fair.
1: It's not fair. And the thing is, you can do that with some airlines, and especially in the U.S. Most U.S. airlines now are pretty flexible with this kind of thing. They're probably not going to refund you in cash, but most U.S. airlines during the pandemic got rid of change and cancellation fees, and so you can cancel your flight, receive a

0: credit for the value of the original ticket and then rebook it at the lower cost, and then you'll have the remaining value as a credit that you can use on future travel with that airline. My problem was I booked with an airline that is not based in the U.S., that doesn't have those same flexible policies, and I was going to have to pay a cancellation fee, and it still wasn't totally clear to me what the refund, if any, would look like if I did that. So I'm just kind of eating the cost now, which is frustrating, but I still get to go on a cool vacation later this year. So, you know, trying to look at the bright side.
1: We're speaking with Zach Wichter. He writes the Cruising Altitude column for USA Today. This piece is called "I Booked My Flight, Then the Fare Dropped by Hundreds of Dollars." Why is it so complicated, Zach? I mean, if a guy who lives and breathes this stuff like you can't get it right, it doesn't say much for the rest of us.
0: Yeah, and I mean, I think it's sort of complicated by design. Airlines make their pricing intentionally opaque because they're trying to get as much money as they can out of every passenger. And there are a gazillion different fares on every flight. You know, if you're flying on a plane with 100 passengers, it's very possible that every single person has paid a different fare when they purchased their ticket. And airlines like it that way because they want you to be confused and they want to separate you from as much of your money as they can.
1: What makes them so unique? I mean, this doesn't happen in a restaurant.
0: Right. I mean, I think it's just airlines have this really complicated pricing structure, and a lot of infrastructure on their revenue management teams kind of manage their fares at this really minute level.
1: Zach Wichter, travel columnist at USA Today. 30 minutes now after the hour on This Morning, America's First News.

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2: I'm Sherry Preston. Hope for the deal announced by President Trump to reopen the Strait of Hormuz, sending oil prices down overnight. Brent crude now under $83 a barrel, the lowest it's been since March. ABC's Olivia Rubin.
3: The Strait of Hormuz, which was opened before the war, was a primary negotiating tool for the Iranians. A senior Trump administration official saying the deal would end the United States' blockade of the strait and lead to the dismantling of Iran's nuclear program and the U.S. getting Iran's highly enriched uranium.
2: This deal set to be signed Friday. Details on Iran's nuclear program supposed to be hammered out over the next 2 months. President Trump set to meet with world leaders at the G7 summit. He's on his way to Switzerland right now. Great Britain this morning announcing it will be the next country to ban anyone under the age of 16 from using social media. Confirmed cases of Ebola in Congo, now up to nearly 800, over 180 deaths there. This is ABC News.
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2: Thanks for spending time with us. Welcome into Monday, June 15th. Gordon Deal with Nicole Murray. Some of our top stories and headlines. The U.S. and Iran say they've reached a peace agreement that includes the reopening of the Strait of Hormuz. Nuclear talks with Iran will continue. Oil prices sharply lower on today's news at around $83 a barrel. 12 people killed in Missouri when a skydiving plane crashed after it couldn't gain altitude upon takeoff. Britain said today it plans to ban access to social media for kids under 16. Carolina blanked Vegas to win the Stanley Cup final in six games. And the former foster care teenager in Indiana who survived addicted parents to score a massive college scholarship. His story in about 20 minutes. A new study from Burning Glass Institute suggests that even in an economy with high employment, many workers run into an invisible barrier to upward mobility just when their careers are supposed to gain momentum. Analysis from career expert Julie Bauke, known as Julie on the Job. Julie, what about the mid-career stall?
3: Well, there's a lot of things that go into this. So this organization took a look at in the last 26 years, and here's what they consider a stall in your career. 5 years without pay or a position boost or promotion. So they consider, at least in the way we've always looked at things, 5 years without either of those things is a stall. Now, we get to decide as individuals how we feel about that. There are people who say, you know what, I've been doing the same thing for 5 years, 10 years, 15 years, and I'm good with that. But where it starts to get, when you look at those mid-career years, which are really sort of the prime working years, are considered 25 to 54. And those are typically the years where you have enough skills and experience to do something good, to be recognized, to have some accomplishments under your belt. And then from 25 to 54, you are making progress. You are earning more, you are learning and growing and moving. And we're seeing, though, that in those years now, for a lot of reasons, it's just not so anymore. And this could have a long-term financial impact on people, obviously.
2: Sure.
3: But what that means, too, is that when you've got the older, part of the oldest people in the workforce are not moving on, so they're sitting and hanging on to their jobs, because either they can't afford to retire or they don't want to, or they're still feeling pretty healthy, then you've got that creates really a bottleneck because when we look at what's going on with entry-level hiring, it's really pretty messy right now. There's not a ton of entry-level hiring going on. And so it's because there becomes a bottleneck through the organization. And most people are saying, I'm gonna hang on to my job even if I hate it, as long as I can.
2: I'm speaking with Julie Bauke, career strategist we know as Julie on the Job, and we're looking at this Burning Glass Institute survey, which finds one in four white-collar workers are stalling out, and she says that's kind of no raise, no promotion for about 5 years. Can you get out of it, or is it kind of up to others, especially in this particular job market?
3: So what we're seeing, when we see the professions and the industries that are seeing the most amount of movement and the people who are seeing the most amount of movement are generally people. It's interesting because we've talked in the past about advanced degrees and how the enrollment is really down. Where we are seeing activity is in things like certificates, certifications, skill building classes. So what else can you do to make yourself more marketable? And instead of saying, that's it, I'm throwing in the towel and going and getting my MBA, people are saying, how can I enhance the skill set I have? How can I become more

0: marketable where I am? How do I demonstrate to the market that I'm a learner, that I'm a constant learner? Those are the areas where when you're starting to, when you add skills to your toolbox, then you're less likely to stall out. But how we used to be is seniority-based. Oh, you've been here 10 years, it's time for, I haven't had a promotion in 10 years. Well, what have you done? It's our culture, the workplace culture today is less loyalty-based, years-based than it is performance skills, what have you done for me lately-based. And that's a little bit of a shift for some people who really thought, I'm just gonna go here and hide for 40 years and I'm gonna be fine. Those days are gone. And so we're in that adjustment phase where you are responsible, as Julie Bauke always says, you are responsible for you. Yeah. You're responsible for keeping your skills up. You're responsible to stay employable. And so you have to stay on top of what professions are growing, what industries are hiring, how might you fit yourself in there, what skills do I need to stay marketable.
1: Thanks, Julie. Career expert Julie Bauke, known as Julie on the Job. By the way, make sure to check out a podcast of today's show. 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

0: pleasure with us. Welcome into Monday. It's time now for the Mic Drop with this morning's Mike Gavin.
1: Good morning. Well, despite the looming threat of weather and a 45-minute delay, UFC 250 went off on the White House lawn, and while most were focused on the epic battle inside the octagon, some couldn't help but notice and joke about the length of Joe Rogan's tie. Rogan, who was part of the broadcast crew, was wearing a tie that was clearly too short. Even those of us who don't wear suits often know that ties are supposed to reach your belt, and Rogan's fell at least a few inches short of that. Some social media users joked that with all the money spent to put on this epic event, a few bucks should have been spared to buy Rogan an adult-sized tie. Others joked that it looked like what happens when your kids tie a tie. Some thought that whatever stylist signed off on this look probably shouldn't have a job anymore.
0: Yeah, what is with that?
1: Yeah, I don't know how that gets on. I don't know how you get on TV looking like that without someone saying, like, you know, let's retie that at least. Maybe try to pull it down a little bit. A lot of it has to do with how you tie it, obviously.
0: Yep.
1: And we know some people joked that, you know, Rogan, he has a, you know, pretty wide neck, right? He's a pretty thick-necked human, so that also takes up a lot of tie real estate. So, but, you know, again, in such a sort of high-profile event, somebody somewhere should have seen this and done something about it.
0: He might have been able to cover that up if he had just buttoned his jacket.
1: Well, sure, that could have helped too.
0: That would be one cover, but I'm looking at the tie, best I can tell. It seems that the tie is just simply not long enough to make that front piece get down to his belt buckle.
1: Right.
0: It almost looks like a children's tie. If I see the smaller piece behind the front piece, it looks like the tie just simply not long enough. I'm not sure he could have made it longer.
1: Yeah. I mean, again, something that somebody somewhere should have noticed.
0: I guess he just doesn't wear ties, though, it strikes me. Like, at the UFC fights, when he's commenting, he's not wearing a tie.
1: Right. This is kind of the rare situation. Obviously, not wearing ties on a podcast.
0: Not
1: when he's
0: doing
1: his podcast. Right. Yeah. So, yeah, you know, maybe he, like us, does not wear them often and needs a little bit of help.
0: Interesting.
1: And we know that it was a weekend of celebrating in New York, and maybe that's given others license to celebrate in the wrong ways. Police say a Florida driver was pulled over after going 107 miles per hour in a 45 mile per hour zone in a Lamborghini near Port Canaveral Saturday. After slowing him down, a deputy asked the reason for his speed, and the driver allegedly said it was a big night and he rented the Lambo to celebrate. Despite being handcuffed, the man still seemed to be in a jovial mood, grinning for a picture eventually posted by the Brevard County Sheriff's Office. Officials used the incident to again warn about the dangers of excessive speed on public roadways, stressing that reckless driving puts everyone at risk.
0: Yeah.
1: And it puts you in risk of going to jail in Florida, because that's that super speeder situation where you're 50 miles over the speed limit and you can get 30 days in jail for a first offense.
0: Wow.
1: When you're a super speeder. That's first offense.
0: Well, he clipped that. He was 55 plus. He was 62 miles over the speed limit.
1: Yeah.
0: Man.
1: Yeah, so he's going to be in court.
0: Holy cow. I coach a lot of kids, right? And many of them I watch get their permit and then their license, right? Yeah. So I was telling, there's no need to rush to practice, right? You know, the last thing I would want is you to speed to get to practice on time. And I always say, like, you have a driver now. If you can avoid speeding, tailgating, and being distracted on your phone, you got a really good chance of getting from point A to point B without incident.
1: You do.
0: Just got to do those things.
1: Just those three.
0: Just those, please.
1: It's not that hard.
0: Please.
1: Just drive like a normal person, please.
0: Thank you, Mike. 13 minutes now in front of the hour on This Morning, America's First News.
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1: Thanks for being with us. Still thinking about splurging on those pricey World Cup tickets? Experts say it could be worth it as long as it's something you can afford and it holds significant value. Jasmine Ramirez, founder of Honest Hour Therapy in the New York, New Jersey area, told MarketWatch the spending that hurts people isn't that big intentional splurge. It's spending driven by FOMO, social pressure, or the fear you'll regret not going more than you'll regret the credit card bill. She says, ask yourself, will this still feel worth it in 5 years? Or is it just for the Instagram post tonight? She says, if the answers are honest and you can afford it without destabilizing yourself, don't let anyone guilt you out of joy you've budgeted for. Alex McCoumian, founder of the Financial Psychology Center in Los Angeles, says the question is not whether a ticket is expensive. The question is whether the purchase is emotionally grounded and fits within your financial reality. 8 minutes now in front of the hour on This Morning. Once again, here's Nicole Murray.
2: And now, the three big things you need to know. Number one.
3: The U.S. and Iran announced that both nations have agreed to a peace deal that will halt fighting. The Strait of Hormuz is also set to be reopened starting on Friday. News of the agreement sent oil prices down by at least 5%. Virginia Senator Mark Warner on CBS.
4: The idea that the Strait is suddenly going to be magically reopened. Look at the gas prices. They went from $2.80 to $4.20. And I believe they'll go up more because the overall world reserves have all come down. How is that better for America or better for our allies?
3: Israel's defense minister added this morning that his country will not retreat from land seized in Lebanon.
2: Number two.
3: For the first time in U.S. history, the White House has hosted UFC cage fights, marking the nation's 250th anniversary and coinciding with President Trump's 80th birthday. The fights took place in an octagon-shaped ring surrounded by a metal cage. The main card fight occurred between American Justin Gaethje and Georgian Spaniard Ilia Topuria. Gaethje defeated Topuria.
2: Number three.
3: President Trump says he opposes any renewal of the Foreign Intelligence Surveillance Act that does not include his Save America Act, which would require proof of citizenship for voting. Alabama Senator Katie Britt on Fox.
5: We've got all of these visitors here, millions of visitors here. We have what is equivalent to 11 plus Super Bowls across the country with over 78 games. And they decided to let our intelligence agencies go dark.
3: Congress last week rejected a short-term extension of the foreign surveillance powers. British Prime Minister Keir Starmer announced this morning that his country will ban social media from offering services to kids under 16 years old.
6: I do not accept, and I will never accept, that you can't be both pro-tech and AI and at the same time say we must protect our children.
3: The ban could include platforms like TikTok, Facebook, Instagram, and more. The Carolina Hurricanes have won the Stanley Cup, defeating the Vegas Golden Knights in Game 6 of the finals by a score of 3-0. Captain Jordan Staal.
7: So many individual efforts just to keep the puck out of our net, and it was an amazing ride, and I'm just so proud of these guys.
3: It's the Hurricanes' first Stanley Cup in 20 years. A lawn starter survey is revealing the U.S. cities with the worst pollution. Among the dirtiest, at number 9, Las Vegas, at number 6, Newark, New Jersey, at number 2, Los Angeles, and the dirtiest in the country, San Bernardino, California.
1: Wow. New Jersey at number 6 with Newark. That's fine. Stay out.
3: Stay out.
1: Yeah, we got enough people here.
3: Okay.
1: So if you're coming and you don't like the pollution, that's fine. We don't need you.
3: Los Angeles surprises me, though.
1: Ah, well, that smog.
3: Yeah, but it's like a hoity-toity town, though.
1: 6 minutes now in front of the hour.
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1: Thanks for being with us. A teenager from Indianapolis who spent part of his childhood in foster care is celebrating a life-changing achievement after earning a college scholarship worth more than $125,000. Zach Render recently named one of 24 student caddies in the state of Indiana to receive the Western Golf Association's Chick Evans Scholarship, full tuition and housing scholarship awarded to golf caddies. People.com says the milestone is significant. His biological parents struggled with drug addiction. He spent time in foster care where he faced instability, sometimes even going without food. His life changed when he was adopted at the age of 8. He started caddying at Hillcrest Country Club at the age of 14. This fall, Render plans to attend Purdue University, where he hopes to study supply chain and sales engineering technology. That'll do it for this hour. For Nicole Murray and Mike Gavin, I'm Gordon Deal. Thanks for listening to This Morning, America's First News.

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6: From ABC News. I'm Sherry Preston. President Trump is touting it as a great deal, the agreement to end fighting with Iran and reopen the Strait of Hormuz. The president announcing on social media it will bring peace and security to the region. Here's ABC Chief Global Affairs Correspondent Martha Raddatz telling our daily podcast Start Here.
7: The Strait will open quickly, but they will have to check for mines. But I think the thing to remember here is this is the very beginning. This is a memorandum of understanding between these two countries. President Trump has said, you know, they promise not to have a nuclear weapon, but they really have a long way to go on this.
6: The president now on his way to the G7 summit in the French Alps. The Iran deal expected to be discussed, as well as the war in Ukraine. Overnight, Russia targeted one of the most sacred religious sites in Ukraine in the capital of Kyiv, setting it on fire. Flash flooding in Texas and driving hail in Kansas. The weather again the story in a lot of places this weekend.
8: Powerful storms pummeled parts of the Midwest over the weekend. Heavy rain coming down in Omaha, Nebraska. While parts of Kansas saw hail the size of golf balls. Winds up to 70 miles per hour lashing northeast Ohio.
9: I mean, we're used to the high winds, obviously, but never to this extreme.
8: The storm's also wreaking havoc on air travel. More than 10,000 flights delayed and over 1,000 canceled Sunday.
6: 12 people killed when their plane crashed in Missouri Sunday.
10: There was this skydiving plane that was rolling down the runway. Everything, by all accounts, seemed normal at Butler Memorial Airport, about an hour south of Kansas City, and something went wrong. Everybody on board, unfortunately, the pilot and all of the skydivers who were on board, the 11 skydivers, everybody was killed.
6: ABC's Alex Stone. The UK now says it will join the global movement in banning Instagram, TikTok, YouTube, Snapchat, in fact, all social media for kids under 16. 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
6: A dangerous social media trend has left a teenager fighting for her life.
13: It caught fire during the pandemic, a TikTok challenge that had young people taking large doses of Benadryl to get high. It never went away, and now...
14: I was told by one of my daughter's friends that her and my daughter have both been doing this

0: Richard Preston lives in Oklahoma City.
1: My daughter is now in ICU.
0: A national coalition of poison control centers says cases of Benadryl overdoses have soared this year. Jim Ryan, ABC News.
2: A Scottish invasion in Boston as the Tartan Army marched to Fenway Park for Sunday's Red Sox game against the Texas Rangers. They were there for the World Cup match a day earlier. Here's ABC's Ariel Metropolis in Boston.
3: This was quite literally a sea of kilts and Scottish people singing and bagpiping and chanting. And what's been so incredible is they're just all so happy to be here.
4: I don't think Boston realised what was coming to it, though.
5: It's been absolutely brilliant. The people have all been so friendly and welcoming.
3: Do you like the Bostonians? Everyone who went to the match told us that going to and from Foxborough, they had no issues at all.
2: Boston bested Haiti in their match World Cup on Saturday. The Carolina Hurricanes defeated the Las Vegas Golden Knights 3-0 in last night's Stanley Cup championship, the Hurricanes winning 20 years after taking home their first Stanley Cup. I'm Sherry Preston, ABC News.
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1: Breakthrough in the war. Good morning, I'm Gordon Deal, along with Nicole Murray, on this Monday, June 15th. Glad you could be with us. Here's what we have for you this hour.
2: The U.S. and Iran say they've reached an agreement for peace, creating a 60-day period to negotiate Tehran's nuclear program.
1: The announcement includes the reopening of the Strait of Hormuz, a development that has sent oil prices tumbling today.
2: 12 people have been killed after a skydiving plane crashed in western Missouri, unable to gain altitude on takeoff.
1: And kids afraid to eat lunch at school for fear of lunch shaming.
3: A lot of kids feel really embarrassed when they're caught taking a mouthful or when they're, you know, sitting alone at lunch, and then that photo is shared in group chats or posted to social media. And it's made a lot of kids really self-conscious about eating during school lunchtime.
1: Julie Jargon at the Wall Street Journal on the newest form of cyberbullying. After 4 months of fighting, the U.S. and Iran have agreed on an interim peace deal, a potential end to a conflict that has brought global political and economic turmoil. President Trump and Pakistani negotiators said a deal is set to be signed Friday. The agreement is believed to pave the way for a 60-day period of negotiations over Tehran's controversial nuclear program. Vice President J.D. Vance on Fox News.
4: Not just pursue a nuclear weapon, but procure or try to buy a nuclear weapon as well. That's built into this agreement.
1: Trump said the Strait of Hormuz would be reopened on Friday. Virginia Democratic Senator Mark Warner on CBS's Face the Nation.
5: The idea that the Strait is suddenly going to be magically reopened. Look at the gas prices. They went from $2.80 to $4.20. And I believe they'll go up more because the overall world reserves have all come down. How is that better for America or better for our allies?
1: Oil prices tumbled on the news, down more than 5% today at around $83 a barrel. Authorities in western Missouri say all 12 people aboard a skydiving plane have been killed, including the pilot, after the aircraft crashed near Butler Memorial Airport. Investigators say it occurred yesterday morning at 11:30. Butler is located about 60 miles south of Kansas City. Airport acting manager Dennis Jacobs said the aircraft was unable to gain altitude after taking off. He said the pilot may have been attempting an emergency landing on a highway when the aircraft went down. Butler County Sheriff Chad Anderson.
6: Yeah, it absolutely is a call nobody wants to have on any day. And, you know, we just want to reassure the public that there's nothing criminal that we can see.
1: He says some family members of those on board witnessed the crash. The Pacific Aerospace P-750 can carry as many as 17 skydivers and is capable of taking off and landing on short runways. It's a single-engine turboprop model that's popular for skydiving, but has also proven useful for other things, including cargo, aerial surveilling, and medical evacuation flights. Fight Nights at 1600 Pennsylvania Avenue. The White House yesterday hosted United Fighting Championship bouts, marking the nation's 250th anniversary and coinciding with President Trump's 80th birthday. Here's this morning's Mike Gavin.
7: Mixed martial arts fighters squared off on the White House South Lawn for UFC Freedom 250, culminating in a main event between Georgian Spaniard Ilya Topuria and American Justin Gaethje for the undisputed UFC Lightweight Championship. Gaethje defeated Topuria. The president, vice president, and other top officials were there. The South Lawn was filled with thousands of guests. Others watched from the nearby ellipse. Trump wanted to host the fights for almost a year, and UFC executive Dana White is a longtime friend of his. Gordon.
1: Thank you, Mike. The fights took place in an octagon-shaped ring surrounded by a metal cage. Towering overhead was a 92-foot-tall, 600-ton steel arch called the Claw. 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
1: Meet Jill.
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2: 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Wait, what? It's 3 o'clock? It might as well be midnight, and of course I don't want to use my oven. So I guess we're having cold pizza again. Something has got to change.
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0: 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This is America's First News, This Morning with Gordon Deal.
1: Thanks for spending time with us. Welcome into Monday. President Trump touted the 2026 World Cup as a once-in-a-generation opportunity to showcase American exceptionalism and global unity on U.S. soil. But Avery Lotz, reporter at Axios, says the feel-good vibes surrounding the world's biggest sporting event have been dampened. Avery, how so?
2: Well, I think, Gordon, before, you know, we start, I guess I'll start by saying that two things can be true at once. You know, securing this massive event with matches scattered throughout the country and in neighboring countries, you know, Canada, Mexico, it's a historic challenge, don't get me wrong. So, yes, there's a feel-good vibe. This is a awesome moment where we're bringing the global stage to our home field, but it is a big challenge. And that's why we're seeing, you know, this huge coordination between DHS and DHS agencies and federal, state, local law enforcement, you know, multi-million dollar security grants. So security is imperative, but it's also, you know, not happening in a vacuum. It's hard to ignore the geopolitical tension and the impact of the administration's heightened immigration and entry policies, or even just, you know, the international perception of those. So, you know, disgruntled fans who have had their applications for visas denied are speaking up. You know, we've seen videos of teams facing really heightened security and some complaints from coaches about that. Of course, Iran had to move their training camp to Mexico. They're coming in daily for their games. So these heightened policies around the World Cup are kind of, as you said, as we said in the story, they're kind of dampening that message of global unity before the matches even start.
1: Yeah. All right. So some of these travel-related run-ins, you discussed some of them. What are some others that have happened? I think there was a referee from Somalia, right, that ran into some problems?
2: Yes. Yes. So we had a referee from Somalia. He was picked by FIFA. He was a well-recognized referee in Africa, and he was denied entry at Miami International Airport due to what Customs and Border Protection called vetting concerns. So then a senior administration official told us at Axios, told some other outlets, that there was, you know, allegedly what they called derogatory information about Omar Attan, the referee from Somalia, including links to suspected terror organizations. There hasn't been a lot of other details about what those terror links may be, but Attan actually sat down with the New York Times, did an interview with them, and his take was that he thinks the U.S. has a problem with his country, in his words, and it, you know, it comes after the president has repeatedly degraded Somali people from whom, you know, the administration has moved to revoke protected status and who face really strict travel restrictions. And then on top of that, we saw an Iraqi striker was held and questioned for hours at the airport, and a photographer associated with the team wasn't even allowed in. And I know, of course, I mentioned as well, getting Iran to play in their matches in the U.S. has been, you know, a diplomatic quagmire on its own, with their training being moved to Mexico and members of their staff reportedly being denied visas while the team actually was let in. It's still going to be kind of a logistical, let's say, nightmare perhaps to actually get them in to play for their matches in the U.S. in Los Angeles and Seattle, I believe.
1: We're speaking with Avery Lotz, national reporter at Axios. The story is called World Cup Collides with Trump's America First Agenda. What do immigrants' rights groups say here, Avery?
2: Well, immigrants...

0: immigrant rights groups have issued pretty stark warnings, including a former FIFA president also spoke out as well, warning people about things like racial profiling, surveillance, immigration enforcement. They're really concerned about the global community coming here to the U.S. right now, which is, of course, puts a darker twist on the light mood of unity that an event like this is supposed to bring. And on top of that, you know, there's also domestic concerns. There was almost a crisis at one of the stadiums in Los Angeles or in the Los Angeles area because a group of stadium workers were threatening to go on strike. They had authorized a strike, and one of their main concerns was the presence of ICE at these matches. Now, Mark Wayne Mullen, the DHS secretary, has said that the point of ICE and DHS being at these matches is not to round up people for immigration enforcement, but he didn't rule out the possibility of ICE conducting immigration enforcement there. So there's obviously kind of this shadow of concern and this pretty large shadow of Trump hanging over this event. And it's, to put it, you know, frankly, it's scaring some people and scaring some fans.
1: Does this set the table, Avery, for the Olympics in the Los Angeles area 2028?
0: I mean, it's possible. I think in many ways, this is a test of how Trump's policies, Trump himself, the country as a whole, handles a massive influx of fans and the global community. So this is in many ways a test of what LA 2028 will look like. And of course, we know that's something that the president is also really, really proud of. He talks often about, you know, getting the World Cup here, getting the Olympics here. So it will be interesting to see if we have a similar dynamic a few years down, or just 2 years now down the line for LA.
1: Thanks, Avery. Avery Lotz, reporter at Axios. 20 minutes now after the hour on This Morning, America's First News. Here's Nicole Murray.
2: And now, the three big things you need to know. Number one.
3: U.S. and Iranian officials say they have reached an agreement to end their war. It would reopen the Strait of Hormuz on Friday. The announcement sent oil prices down by more than 5%. Vice President J.D. Vance on Fox News.
4: This is the immediate opening of the Straits of Hormuz and, of course, the lifting of the naval blockade that we've had on Iran along with it.
3: Officials say the agreement will be signed on Friday in Switzerland. Israel's defense minister said this morning, however, that the country will not withdraw from land seized in Lebanon.
2: Number two.
3: Authorities say 12 people aboard a skydiving plane, including the pilot, have been killed after the aircraft crashed near the Butler Memorial Airport in Missouri. Bates County Sheriff Chad Anderson.
5: There's nothing we really can say to make it better. We just pray for them and their loved ones and their friends and their family.
3: Yesterday's crash will be investigated by the National Transportation Safety Board.
2: Number three.
3: A ticker tape parade will wind its way up Broadway in Lower Manhattan Thursday morning to celebrate the Knicks' first NBA championship title in 5 decades. New York City Mayor Zoran Mamdani.
6: We're going to be sharing some additional details over the next few days, but it is going to be on Thursday. There's going to be a ceremony at City Hall. Then there's going to be a ticker tape parade, the first time in Knicks history. And we're also going to be presenting keys to the city to the team.
3: The New York City Police Department said it made 63 arrests and 10 NYPD members were injured during post-win celebrations. Government data says the number of confirmed Ebola cases in the Democratic Republic of Congo has increased to 782. There have been 181 deaths. British Prime Minister Keir Starmer announced this morning that his country will ban social media from offering services to kids under 16 years old.
7: I do not accept, and I will never accept, that you can't be both pro-tech and AI and at the same time say we must protect our children.
3: The ban could include platforms like TikTok, Facebook, Instagram, and more.
8: If you found out we weren't alone, if someone showed you, proved it to you, would that frighten you?
3: Studio estimates say that Steven Spielberg's Disclosure Day took the top spot at the box office this weekend, launching with $44 million domestically. In second, Obsession, which raked in another $19 million.
1: Too much soccer to watch this weekend.
3: No?
1: You can't go to the movies.
3: All right.
1: World Cup on?
3: You were able to watch. A lot of the games started late, though. You were able to stay up?
1: I might have been scouting, Australia at midnight on Saturday.
3: Wow, I'm impressed.
1: 23 minutes after the hour.
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0: time of this. An insidious bullying tactic is creeping into school cafeterias across the country. Kids snapping and sharing photos of other students eating lunch. The shaming tends to fall into two categories, the ugly mouthful and the lonely eater. It's a story by Julie Jargon, columnist at the Wall Street Journal. Julie, take us through it.
1: Yes, it's a new form of bullying, just when you think things can get worse. Kids have been using their phones at lunchtime to take pictures of other kids eating lunch and then posting or sharing the unflattering photos among other friends.
0: Jeez, so of all the stuff we see that's unflattering that kids may even post themselves, this one sticks out. How come?
1: Yeah, a lot of kids feel really embarrassed when they're caught taking a mouthful or when they're, you know, sitting alone at lunch and then that photo is shared in group chats or posted to social media. And it's made a lot of kids really self-conscious about eating school lunch or eating during school lunchtime. And so I've talked to kids that have found kind of secluded places to eat lunch. Some have been eating in teachers' classrooms. Some kids have been skipping eating altogether.
0: Goodness. Is this kids who are overweight, or does it apply to anybody?
1: It can be. You know, the targets could be kids that are, you know, unpopular for whatever reason, could be overweight, could, you know, be have a lunch, you know, a food allergy that they might be self-conscious about. You know, the reasons why certain kids are targeted, not others, can vary. But the effect is, you know, is really bad on kids.
0: Yeah. Explain why this is, I guess, obviously popular in the cafeteria. It's that student-teacher ratio?
1: Yeah, I mean, it's the one place where there are fewer supervisors around. And, you know, it's hard for the supervisors who are there to even understand that this is happening because a picture can be taken so quickly. It's not always obvious that, you know, someone can zoom in on someone without them even knowing. So it's a pretty subtle, hard to detect form of bullying.
0: Yeah. We're speaking with Julie Jargon. She writes the family and tech column for the Wall Street Journal. This piece is called Lunch Shaming Has Made Kids Too Terrified to Eat at School. What about solutions here, Julie?
1: Well, one of the solutions is just to ban phones altogether. And in fact, I talked to a school district in Washington State, and they found that after they implemented a full-day phone ban a few years ago, the number of middle school students who were taking the school-provided lunch went way up. And they didn't realize that this was even a problem until they saw this change. And when they talked to students about it, they learned that kids were finally felt safe about eating lunch at school because the phones weren't out, and so no one could have their pictures taken.
0: My goodness. Tell us about the young man you spoke to, Christian Okafor. I think he's from San Diego.
1: Yeah, this was a high school senior who said that he had been the target of unflattering lunch photos multiple times over the years. And he, you know, would scout out some places in the outdoor campus of his school to eat lunch to avoid the people with the cameras, the phones. And he kind of, over time, just kind of gained more confidence and sort of shrugged it off. But he, you know, he still witnessed it happening to other students.
0: Thanks, Julie. Julie Jargon, columnist at the Wall Street Journal. 30 minutes now after the hour on This Morning, America's First News.
2: I'm Sherry Preston. After announcing the tentative peace deal with Iran, President Trump is now on his way to the G7 summit in the French Alps. ABC's Rachel Scott is in nearby Geneva.
3: President Trump had been publicly urging our allies to get more involved in this conflict, but all of them have refused, expressing frustration with the war. Protesters already clashing with police here in Geneva ahead of the summit. Some altercations turning violent, police firing tear gas. France, which is hosting the summit, is hoping to ease tensions with the U.S. and project unity. Also invited to this year's summit, Ukrainian President Volodymyr Zelensky. He spoke with President Trump by phone. They will be meeting.
2: The tentative deal with Iran, which includes reopening the Strait of Hormuz, but leaves talks about Iran's nuclear program for later. It's due to be signed on Friday. Great Britain this morning announcing it will ban anyone under 16 from going on social media. Kentucky Senator Mitch McConnell is in the hospital. No word yet on why. Fox Corporation has just announced it struck a deal to buy Roku, maker of the streaming TV devices. This is ABC News.
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0: June 15th, Gordon Deal with Nicole Murray. Some of our top stories and headlines. The U.S. and Iran say they've reached a peace agreement that includes the reopening of the Strait of Hormuz. Nuclear talks with Tehran will continue. Oil prices sharply lower today. 12 people killed when a skydiving plane failed to gain altitude in western Missouri. Britain said today that it plans to ban access to social media for kids under 16. Carolina blanked Las Vegas to win the Stanley Cup final in 6 games. Rockies outscored the Athletics 23-9 in steamy Las Vegas. And a life-saving discovery by 2 teenagers on a bike ride in Iowa. That story in about 20 minutes. The National Weather Service says we should prepare for intense heat, drought, and some flooding since it's officially El Nino season. An explainer from Jonathan Erdman, senior meteorologist at the Weather Channel. Jonathan, what is it?
1: Well, Gordon, El Nino is basically a periodic warming of the ocean water right along the equator in the Pacific Ocean. And that usually happens about every few years or so. In fact, the last time it happened was about 3 years ago. So this warming along the Pacific Ocean actually matters because it affects atmospheric weather patterns. And so that could affect everything from hurricane season to next winter's weather.
0: Jeez. All right. So since time-wise we're in it now, how could it affect hurricane season?
1: Well, yeah, that's really the first big impact we're looking at. And usually when you have a stronger El Nino, in fact, in this case, we're pretty certain it's going to be strong, possibly even a so-called super El Nino, is it can actually suppress the Atlantic hurricane season, especially in areas around the Caribbean Sea. So when we look at past strong to super El Ninos, there haven't been many hurricanes at all in the Caribbean Sea during the following hurricane season. So we expect a quieter than usual hurricane season, but as we always know, it only takes one storm to hit where you are, and you'll call it an active hurricane season. And that could certainly still be the case, even in, along parts of the U.S. coast.
0: Yeah. So El Nino is not an annual thing. It's a once in a while when it feels like it type thing.
1: Yeah, we typically see them develop about every anywhere from 2 to 7 years. And I said the last one we had was in 2023 into 2024. And you know there's its cousin called La Nina, which is the opposite of El Nino. So El Nino is warmer than average water in the equatorial Pacific. La Nina is cooler than average water in the equatorial Pacific. And they'll tend to kind of bounce back and forth between each other.
0: Hmm. So I think I saw something which referenced an El Nino. Was it 2015 where we encountered the blob?
1: Yeah, 2015 was the last really strong El Nino that we had. And it was an interesting impact on the hurricane season because if we look at the tracks from that 2015 season, there weren't many hurricanes at all, and what hurricanes actually did occur were kind of stayed out in the Atlantic Ocean, kind of east of the Windward Islands, east of Puerto Rico, or kind of stayed around, say, near or east of the Bahamas. So yeah, there was a kind of a blob of warm water in the ocean, but at the same time, its effect on the Atlantic hurricane season was that it kind of squashed it and kept the hurricanes away from the U.S. and, frankly, the Caribbean Sea as well.
0: Wow. We're speaking with Jonathan Erdman, senior meteorologist at the Weather Channel. We're talking about the arrival of El Nino. Do we prefer one or the other, El Nino versus La Nina, in terms of the warm water versus the cool?
1: Well, it just depends. They can all have different impacts. And usually it's with the stronger El Ninos and stronger La Ninas that we see the more significant impact. So I mentioned the impact of the stronger El Nino on hurricane season. If you want fewer hurricanes, you tend to root for stronger El Ninos, at least in the Atlantic Basin. Now, that's the opposite in the Pacific Ocean. In the Pacific Ocean, hurricane seasons can be much more active with stronger El Ninos, and that could affect places like, say, western Mexico, Los Cabos along the Baja Peninsula of Mexico, and sometimes even Hawaii. So while we're not expecting a busy hurricane season this year in the Atlantic Basin, it's a much different story in the Pacific side because of the strong El Nino.
0: Wow. And then what happens, potentially, from November to January?
1: Yeah, that's a tricky one here. So when we get to the winter season, one of the signals that we see persist in stronger El Nino winter

0: years is a wetter than average winter along the southern U.S., so from the desert southwest, even parts of southern California, through the southeast U.S. And what makes that interesting, Gordon, is what if there's cold enough air in place when you're having a wetter than average winter? Well, you could have more snow and ice potentially in parts of the south in a stronger El Nino winter. So that's something we'll have to keep a watch on.
1: Thanks, Jonathan. Jonathan Erdman, senior meteorologist at the Weather Channel. By the way, if you've missed anything from today's show, there's an easy way to catch up. All you have to do is tell Alexa, Siri, or Google to play This Morning with Gordon Deal. 20 minutes now in front of the hour on This Morning, America's First News. 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

0: Thanks for being with us. Welcome into Monday. It is time now for the Mic Drop with this morning's Mike Gavin.
1: Good morning. Well, there are still some fun nuggets coming from the aftermath of the New York Knicks winning the NBA title Saturday night. And this one shows what happens when that historic event collides with the World Cup. Video on social media showed a group of Brazilian tourists following a guide down the streets of Manhattan shortly after the Knicks clinched their victory. The tourists gave away their country of origin as most of the group were clad in yellow Brazilian soccer jerseys, presumably having just come from watching their home country play Morocco across the river in New Jersey. Social media commenters love that the tourists were getting the full New York experience on their walk. And for those wondering whether all the celebration could be too much for them to handle, commenters pointed out that this is a country very used to big parties.
0: Yeah. Almost on a weekly basis.
1: Right, right. Yes.
0: This is nothing for Brazil.
1: Right. This is like, you know, people joked that they were walking down the street like, oh, everything's so calm here. You know, like, you know, where's the action at?
0: Yeah.
1: You know, that kind of thing.
0: Yeah.
1: Yeah. No big deal for them.
0: Right. I mean, you wear your soccer jerseys. You don't even know what the party is. You just hear the commotion going on, I think, in Brazil. And you're just like, okay, we're all in.
1: Yeah.
0: We'll join whatever party this is. We're here for you.
1: Others wondered.
0: That's wild.
1: Others wondered what tour is actually out at that time of night. Right? Because this had to be at least 10, 11 o'clock. No,
0: right.
1: More than that. 11, almost midnight probably they were out walking around.
0: Yeah.
1: I don't know. Again, maybe this was designed specifically for them, knowing they were going to be coming back from the match across the river and going out late at night.
0: You're right. That was late.
1: That's a long day for them, let me tell you.
0: Yeah.
1: For sure.
0: Especially because you have to walk so far already.
1: Yes.
0: When you're attending a game in New York, New Jersey Stadium. Yeah.
1: They must have been exhausted. And we haven't gotten the very important Game 5 flush data yet, but we do know that the Big Apple experienced an epic water use event immediately following Game 4 on Wednesday. According to New York City Water, in the 7 minutes after OG Anunoby tipped in the game-winning basket, nearly 369,000 city toilets were flushed, with the assumption being that fans were holding it in during the Knicks' epic comeback. Social media commenters range from laughter to who tracks this and why do we need this information? Mm. Some admitted, hopefully jokingly, that they didn't contribute to the number of flushes since they didn't manage to make it to the end of the game before nature called.
0: You can generally fit that in during a timeout in the closing minutes.
1: I suppose you could. Yeah. I mean, those games, it's not like they go straight through. It's not like soccer that kind of just goes straight through. There are ample breaks, TV timeouts, that kind of thing. But apparently, again, this is very unusual. The 369,000 in that short period of time, this was extremely unusual enough for them to put it on social media.
0: When you say ample breaks in an NBA game, do you mean a gazillion?
1: Oh, well, yeah.
0: Yeah.
1: I mean, you know, the last 30 seconds take 30 minutes in an NBA
0: game.
1: Here's
0: the timing. So with the World Cup going on right now, there are mandatory hydration breaks.
1: Okay.
0: In each half.
1: Yeah.
0: Because the clock never stops.
1: Right.
0: So they just tack on 3 minutes to the end of the game.
1: Yes.
0: Or to the end of the half, which means that at a minimum, half of one soccer game is 48 minutes.
1: Yes.
0: At a minimum, one half. That full NBA game is 48 minutes.
1: Yes.
0: But it took almost 3 hours on Saturday night with all the timeouts and TV breaks and everything.
1: Yeah.
0: That is crazy.
1: Yeah.
0: Just insane.
1: A lot of hanging around.
0: Yes.
1: Waiting for the commercials to be over.
0: I did stay up, by the way, after the post-game celebration for the Knicks to watch Australia play in the World Cup.
1: Heard you were doing some scouting.
0: Midnight. 13 minutes now in front of the hour.
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0: 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Still thinking about splurging on those pricey World Cup tickets? Experts say it could be worth it as long as it's something you can afford and it holds significant value for you. Jasmine Ramirez, the founder of Honest Hour Therapy in the New York, New Jersey area, told MarketWatch the spending that hurts people isn't the big intentional splurge. It's the spending driven by FOMO, social pressure, or the fear that you'll regret not going more than you'll regret the credit card bill. She says, ask yourself, will this still feel worth it in 5 years or just for the Instagram post tonight? She said, if the answers are honest and you can afford it without destabilizing yourself, then don't let anyone guilt you out of joy you've budgeted for. The founder of the Financial Psychology Center in Los Angeles says the question is not whether a ticket is expensive. The question is whether the purchase is emotionally grounded and fits within your financial reality. 8 minutes now in front of the hour on This Morning. Once again, here's Nicole Murray.
9: The three big things you need to know. Number one.
10: The U.S. and Iran announced that both nations have agreed to a peace deal that will halt fighting. The Strait of Hormuz is also set to be reopened starting on Friday. News of the agreement sent oil prices plummeting by at least 5%. Arizona Senator Mark Kelly on CBS.
11: You know, we're here because in 2018, Donald Trump tore up the JCPOA and got us into an unauthorized war with the Iranians. And all this has done for the American people is driven up costs, the costs of energy, so specifically gasoline, the cost of food.
10: Israel's defense minister added this morning that his country will not retreat from land seized in Lebanon.
9: Number two.
10: For the first time in U.S. history, the White House has hosted UFC cage fights, marking the nation's 250th anniversary and coinciding with President Trump's 80th birthday. The fights took place in an octagon-shaped ring surrounded by a metal cage. The main card fight occurred between American Justin Gaethje and Georgian Spaniard Ilia Topuria. Gaethje defeated Topuria.
9: Number three.
10: President Trump says he opposes any renewal of the Foreign Intelligence Surveillance Act that does not include his Save America Act, which would require proof of citizenship for voting. House Speaker Mike Johnson on Fox News.
12: Two-thirds of the president's daily national security briefing comes from the intel that we gather through Section 702 of FISA. It's not a game. It endangers the homeland. They've got to get it done.
10: Congress last week rejected a short-term extension of the foreign surveillance powers. Two helicopters have collided over Rio de Janeiro and crashed in the city's western zone, killing all six people aboard, including American singer and comedian Oliver Tree. Officials say the aircraft collided with several electric vehicles in the parking lot of a car dealership, igniting a fire that was quickly put out. The Carolina Hurricanes have won the 2026 Stanley Cup, defeating the Vegas Golden Knights in Game 6 of the finals by a score of 3-0. Captain Jordan Staal. It's amazing.

0: amazing. This is something I've been going after ever since we got the first one. I mean, you would want to win it again and again and again. And what a feeling, what a battle the boys were grinding today. My goodness.
1: It's the Hurricanes' first Stanley Cup in 20 years. Say what? A University of Michigan study reports that brain cells are influenced by our self-talk.
2: What does that mean?
1: Like, if you always talk like, oh, I'm so stupid or I'm so fat, like, it affects how you think about yourself.
2: Oh, I could see that.
1: Well, yeah. There's a lot of people who, like, say stuff to themselves like that and say they're joking. Mm-hmm. It's no joke.
2: Oh, it's not a joke.
1: It's no joke. Oh.
2: 6 minutes now in front of the hour.
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0: Thanks for being with us. A normal summer bike ride for two teens in southeast Iowa quickly changed into a life-saving mission. They wound up saving an elderly neighbor in the small town of Fruitland who'd been lying in her yard for more than 16 hours after a fall. KBTX Television says 13-year-old Gunnar Skidmore woke up last Tuesday, got a call from his best friend, Cohen, asking to go for a bike ride. They headed for Muscatine. That's when they say something looked off in the yard of a nearby house. The teens believe the woman slipped while feeding her horse. She told them she rolled from the backyard of her house to the front because she was not getting help. She was taken to the hospital by ambulance. Gunner's mother says she's been in contact with the family and is keeping the horse watered and fed while the woman gets medical care. She says she plans to make lasagna for the woman when she's released from the hospital. That'll do it for this hour. For Nicole Murray and Mike Gavin, I'm Gordon Deal. 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
4: From ABC News, I'm Sherry Preston. President Trump is now on his way to the G7 summit in the French Alps, but before he took off, he posted on social media that a great deal has been reached with Iran that will end the fighting and open the Strait of Hormuz. ABC News Chief Global Affairs Correspondent Martha Raddatz comparing this to the deal in place before President Trump took office.
5: Wendy Sherman was one of the negotiators for President Obama's nuclear deal, the JCPOA, that President Trump threw out in 2018.
6: This probably will turn out somewhat similar. We're in a very different place, however, because we did not have virtually 1,000 pounds of 60% highly enriched uranium, which is quite concerning.
5: The JCPOA took 20 months to negotiate. The Trump team hopes the deal will be complete in 60 days.
4: That will be discussed at the G7 summit, as will the war in Ukraine. Russia striking one of the most significant religious sites in Ukraine overnight, setting it on fire. Heavy rain and widespread flooding in central Texas.
7: On Interstate 35 south of Waco, cars, trucks, and 18-wheelers were trapped in rising water.
8: I'm not kidding you, thought I was going to die out here.
7: Rick Smith's was one of them.
8: On the other side of this retaining wall is like an ocean.
7: First responders carried out rescues in waist-deep, fast-running water. The sheriff's office in McLennan County says no one was hurt. Jim Ryan, ABC News in Dallas-Fort Worth.
4: Severe weather in parts of the Midwest again on Sunday. The 11 skydivers and their pilot all killed when their plane went down south of Kansas City, Missouri Sunday. The NTSB is on the scene. Last time they won was 20 years ago.
9: The Carolina Hurricanes have won the Stanley Cup for the second time.
4: And they did it again. The Carolina Hurricanes beating the Vegas Golden Knights last night 3-0 in a shutout to take home the Stanley Cup. You're winning. Listening to ABC News.
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4: Jane Fonda organizing another concert for her organization, Committee for the First Amendment. She got some of her fellow celebrities to take part in speeches and performances in New York last night.
13: The musicians we heard tonight have sung out. And now it's time for us to rise up.
4: Yes. The committee described as a collective of artists standing together to defend free expression against government intimidation. Anthropic says it's taken its newest AI models offline following a Trump administration directive to ban its use by foreigners. ABC senior White House correspondent Selena Wang explains.
14: There was an earlier version of Mythos called Mythos Preview that had alarmed Washington and Wall Street when it was unveiled back in April over concerns that it could be used by hackers to break into financial and healthcare networks. So Anthropic only rolled that out to a small group of trusted partners under this program called Project Glasswing, which was done in collaboration with the U.S. government. So Anthropic's argument is that they've been working with the U.S. government leading up to this rollout to the general public.
4: The government saying it wants foreign nationals to not have access to the models. That was a sound in New York City over the weekend. The Knicks get a ticker tape parade down the Canyon of Heroes in Lower Manhattan on Thursday. We now know that's set to take place after the NBA championship. Sherry Preston, ABC News.
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1: Ending the fighting. Good morning, I'm Gordon Deal, along with Nicole Murray, on this Monday, June 15th. Glad you could join us. Here's what's up this hour.
2: The U.S. and Iran have reached an agreement for peace. It includes reopening the Strait of Hormuz.
1: 12 people have been killed after a skydiving plane crashed in western Missouri, unable to gain altitude on takeoff.
2: Carolina beat Vegas to win the Stanley Cup in six games. And New York will celebrate its NBA title with a parade on Thursday.
1: And tackling your mid-career stall.
3: When you've got the older part of the oldest people in the workforce are not moving on, so they're sitting and hanging on to their jobs because either they can't afford to retire or they don't want to, or they're still feeling pretty healthy, then you've got that creates really a bottleneck.
1: Career expert Julie Bauke on workers stalling out when they go without raises or promotions. After 4 months of fighting, the U.S. and Iran have agreed on an interim peace deal. Oil prices tumbled on the news, down more than 5% today at around $83 a barrel. President Trump said the Strait of Hormuz would be reopened on Friday. Vice President J.D. Vance on Fox News.
4: This is the immediate opening of the Straits of Hormuz and, of course, the lifting of the naval blockade that we've had on Iran along with it.
1: Arizona Democratic Senator Mark Kelly on CBS's Face the Nation.
5: You know, we're here because in 2018, Donald Trump tore up the JCPOA and got us into an unauthorized war with the Iranians. And all this has done for the American people is driven up costs, the costs of energy, so specifically gasoline, the cost of food.
1: In exchange for curbs on its nuclear program, Iran expects access to billions of dollars of cash blocked abroad and an end to sanctions. Trump told the Wall Street Journal yesterday that the deal includes an agreement from Iran not to obtain nuclear weapons, but there was no mention of this in his social media posts late on Sunday.

0: Authorities in western Missouri say all 12 people aboard a skydiving plane have been killed, including the pilot, after the aircraft crashed near Butler Memorial Airport. The Missouri State Highway Patrol said on social media that the crash occurred yesterday morning at 11:30. Butler is located about 60 miles south of Kansas City. Airport acting manager Dennis Jacobs said the aircraft was unable to gain altitude after taking off. He said the pilot may have been attempting an emergency landing on the highway when the aircraft went down. Bates County Sheriff Chad Anderson.
1: There's nothing we really can say to make it better. We just pray for them and their loved ones and their friends and their family.
0: Says some family members of those on board witnessed the crash. The Pacific Aerospace P-750 can carry as many as 17 skydivers and is capable of taking off and landing on short runways. The plane is a single-engine turboprop model that's popular for skydiving, but has also proven useful for other things, including carrying cargo, aerial surveying, and medical evacuation flights. Fight night at 1600 Pennsylvania Avenue. The White House yesterday hosted United Fighting Championship bouts, marking the nation's 250th anniversary and coinciding with President Trump's 80th birthday. Here's this morning's Mike Gavin.
2: Mixed martial arts fighters squared off on the White House South Lawn for UFC Freedom 250, culminating in a main event between Georgian Spaniard Ilia Topuria and American Justin Gaethje for the undisputed UFC Lightweight Championship. Gaethje defeated Topuria. The president, vice president, and other top officials were there. The South Lawn was filled with thousands of guests. Others watched from the nearby ellipse. Trump wanted to host the fights for almost a year, and UFC executive Dana White is a longtime friend of his. Gordon.
0: Thank you, Mike. Meanwhile, the Great American State Fair and the Freedom 250 Grand Prix of Washington, D.C. are other events on tap this summer from the group called Freedom 250. 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
1: Thanks for spending time with us. Welcome into Monday. With campaigns that blend manliness with populist outrage, candidates across the political spectrum hope influencer-style swagger will win over voters. It's a story by Pamela Paul, writer-at-large at the Wall Street Journal. Pamela, who are these so-called dude bro candidates?
2: You know, there are several dude bro candidates who have risen to prominence this primary season. It's really a type more than it is a particular individual. But the three people I talk about in this piece are Spencer Pratt, who was the almost mayoral candidate. He ran in the primary, came in third in Los Angeles, ran as a Republican, and ultimately lost out, but he got awfully close in that city, which tends to be very blue. There's Brendan Herrera, who is the presumptive Republican congressional candidate for the 23rd district in Texas. And then, of course, there is Democratic bad boy, as I call him, Graham Plattner, who is running for the Senate in Maine. The reason I lump these people together is obviously they don't share a lot in terms of policy or politics, but that doesn't seem to be the dominant characteristic for these guys. These people are essentially running as sort of guys, the way that I characterize it is they're sort of picking up on the attitude and aesthetics of the manosphere. They are, it's strong masculine energy. It's kind of a frat boy vibe. It's a straight talk authenticity. And I think they're the descendants of several strains in American politics that transcends, parties. This is really more of a populist aesthetic or attitude than it is a political party platform.
1: Is it a winning strategy?
2: Well, that we'll see. Again, Spencer Pratt has lost, but he did do very well. Yeah. And what I think is interesting here is these guys have really dominated the political conversation. They've gotten a lot of attention for a reason, because they're setting a precedent for what it takes to become a candidate for major political office. These are not people, this is not the Bill Clinton mode of, how to become a public servant, from kindergarten onwards. These guys were doing other things. They were not in politics. Brendan Herrera was a YouTuber. He goes by AK Guy. Spencer Pratt was a reality TV show. Graham Plattner was an oyster farmer. These are not people who have sort of mapped out every aspect of their lives to run for political office. Almost seems like an impulsive kind of decision. And the barrier to entry seems like it has really, some people might say widened, some people might say lowered. It depends on your perspective and your opinion of these candidates. But it does seem like a very different kind of political candidate than, a generation ago.
1: Well, we're speaking with Pamela Paul, writer-at-large at the Wall Street Journal. The story is called The Rise of the Dude Bro Candidate. Give us more on Brendan Herrera, the congressional candidate in Texas.
2: So Brendan Herrera is interesting because he, as I said, he calls himself AK Guy. He hand makes his own guns. He has, like other dude bro candidates, really sort of pushed the limits of what is acceptable speech, often veering into, ad hominem attacks. He has mocked Barron Trump, which is kind of a no-go for anyone remotely within the MAGA world. Trump has endorsed his candidacy nonetheless. He also referred to a German gun at one point as the original ghetto blaster. So, he has been criticized by members of his party and others for these kinds of comments. But what's different is that these used to be deal breakers, right? Yeah. A Nazi tattoo for Graham Plattner, that would have been a deal breaker. getting caught in a kind of sexting scandal. This was the kind of stuff that would end careers. And now it's almost seen as a kind of, well, you know, why not? Like, why shouldn't I be able to say these things? And I think that it reflects a broader kind of resentment, particularly among men, of like, why do we have to be so careful? Why must we watch every single word we say? Can't we just talk like human beings and not be quite so packaged as political candidates? And again, we don't know how this will all play out come the elections in the fall, but it does seem that that is part of their appeal, the fact that they're just talking like regular guys.
1: Thanks, Pamela. Pamela Paul, writer-at-large at The Wall Street Journal. 20 minutes now after the hour. On This Morning, America's First News, here's Nicole Murray.
0: And now, the three big things you need to know. Number one.
3: U.S. and Iranian officials say they have reached an agreement to end the war in the Middle East. It would reopen the Strait of Hormuz starting on Friday. Oil prices dropped by more than 5% upon the news. Vice President J.D. Vance on Fox News says nuclear negotiations with Iran will continue.
4: Not just pursue a nuclear weapon, but procure or try to buy a nuclear weapon as well. That's built into this agreement.
3: Officials say the agreement will be signed on Friday in Switzerland. Israel's defense minister said this morning that the country will not withdraw from land seized in Lebanon.
0: Number two.
3: Authorities say 12 people aboard a skydiving plane, including the pilot, have been killed after the aircraft crashed near the Butler Memorial Airport in Missouri. Bates County Sheriff Chad Anderson.
5: Yeah, it absolutely is called nobody wants to have on any day. And, you know, we just want to reassure the public that there's nothing criminal that we can see.
3: Yesterday's crash will be investigated by the National Transportation Safety Board.
0: Number three.
3: A ticker tape parade will wind its way up Broadway in Lower Manhattan Thursday morning to celebrate the Knicks' first NBA championship title in 5 decades. New York City Mayor Zoran Mamdani.
6: We saw different players show up for this team, show up for the city, and as a city, we can't wait to show up for all of them now.
3: The New York City Police Department said it made 63 arrests and 10 NYPD members were injured during post-win celebrations. The Justice Department's antitrust division said it has cleared Paramount Skydance's planned $110 billion acquisition of Warner Brothers Discovery, saying it was unlikely to harm competition or consumers.
7: If you found out we weren't alone, if someone showed you, proved it to you, would that frighten you?
3: Studio estimates say that Steven Spielberg's Disclosure Day took the top spot at the box office this weekend, launching with $44 million domestically. In second, Obsession, which raked in another $19 million. Americans consume far more sugar than experts recommend. However, a new Dasmin Diabetes Institute study found that cutting sugar out entirely could disrupt gut health, promote inflammation, and metabolic dysfunction.
1: Whoa.
3: Uh-huh.
1: The survey brought to you by the sugar makers of the world, or what?
3: I mean, I'm not exactly arguing with the results here. I enjoy my sugar.
1: Wow. Me too. Pass the chocolate. 22 minutes now after the hour.
8: That'll be $84.52.
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0: Thanks for being with us. There's no surefire way to know if you're getting a good deal on airfare. Travel writer Zach Wichter at USA Today recently got burned booking a flight and then watching the price tumble in the following days. Zach, explain.
1: Anyone who has been booking a big trip has probably gone through some version of this. I was booking some international flights for later in the year, and there's always some degree of uncertainty around whether or not the prices you're seeing are actually good. And over my years of reporting on this, the advice that I've always gotten from experts is if you feel like it's a good deal, trust your gut and just go with it. And I've been tracking these prices, and they were like steady, steady, steady, and then they went up a couple hundred dollars. And I was like, oh no, the oil situation is starting to reflect itself in the markets. I should really book these tickets before it goes up even more. And so that's what I did. I booked the tickets, and then a few days later, it went back down to the original price. And that was very frustrating and reminded me that even as someone who spends a lot of time thinking about this stuff, it's very possible and sometimes even likely that you're going to get it wrong.
0: All right. So as I was following along, I thought, okay, we'll just call the airline. Tell them they owe you like a refund. That's not fair.
1: It's not fair. And the thing is, you can do that with some airlines, and especially in the U.S. Most U.S. airlines now are pretty flexible with this kind of thing. They're probably not going to refund you in cash, but most U.S. airlines during the pandemic got rid of change and cancellation fees, and so you can cancel your flight, receive a credit for the value of the original ticket, and then rebook it at the lower cost, and then you'll have the remaining value as a credit that you can use on future travel with that airline. My problem was I booked with an airline that is not based in the U.S., that doesn't have those same flexible policies, and I was going to have to pay a cancellation fee, and it still wasn't totally clear to me what the refund, if any, would look like if I did that. So I'm just kind of eating the cost now, which is frustrating, but I still get to go on a cool vacation later this year. So, you know, trying to look at the bright side.
0: We're speaking with Zach Wichter. He writes the Cruising Altitude column for USA Today. This piece is called "I Booked My Flight, Then the Fare Dropped by Hundreds of Dollars." Why is it so complicated, Zach? I mean, if a guy who lives and breathes this stuff like you can't get it right, it doesn't say much for the rest of us.
1: Yeah, and I mean, I think it's sort of complicated by design. Airlines make their pricing intentionally opaque because they're trying to get as much money as they can out of every passenger. And there are a gazillion different fares on every flight. You know, if you're flying on a plane with 100 passengers, it's very possible that every single person has paid a different fare when they purchased their ticket. And airlines like it that way because they want you to be confused and they want to separate you from as much of your money as they can.
0: What makes them so unique? I mean, this doesn't happen in a restaurant.
1: Right. I mean, I think it's just airlines have this really complicated pricing structure and a lot of infrastructure on their revenue management teams kind of manage their fares at this really minute level.
0: Exact. Zach Wichter, travel columnist at USA Today. 30 minutes now after the hour on This Morning, America's First News.

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2: ABC News. I'm Sherry Preston. Stock market set to charge out of the gates as oil prices drop after the announcement of a peace deal between the U.S. and Iran. The first effect opening up the Strait of Hormuz for the first time in months. Here's ABC's Martha Raddatz.
3: In addition to reopening of the strait, this initial agreement, according to a senior administration official, leads to the dismantling of the Iranian nuclear program, leads to the United States destroying and removing enriched uranium from Iran, calls for inspections to ensure a long-term commitment and that it's long-term enforceable. And Iran gets rewarded economically only if they meet the obligations under the deal.
2: Specific details about Iran's nuclear program still to be worked out. President Trump headed to the G7 summit this morning in the French Alps. And investigators are looking through the wreckage of a plane crash after 12 people died skydiving in Missouri. This is ABC News.
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0: minutes. A new study from Burning Glass Institute suggests that even in an economy with high employment, many workers run into an invisible barrier to upward mobility just when their careers are supposed to gain momentum. Analysis from career expert Julie Bauke, known as Julie on the Job. Julie, what about the mid-career stall?
1: Well, there's a lot of things that go into this. So this organization took a look at since in the last 26 years, and here's what they consider a stall in your career. 5 years without pay or a position boost or promotion. So they consider, at least in the way we've always looked at things, 5 years without either of those things is a stall. Now, we get to decide as individuals how we feel about that. There are people who say, you know what, I've been doing the same thing for 5 years, 10 years, 15 years, and I'm good with that. But where it starts to get, when you look at those mid-career years, which are really sort of the prime working years, are considered 25 to 54. And those are typically the years where you have enough skills and experience to do something good, to be recognized, to have some accomplishments under your belt. And then from 25 to 54, you are making progress. You are earning more, you are learning and growing and moving. And we're seeing, though, that in those years now, for a lot of reasons, it's just not so anymore. And this could have a long-term financial impact on people, obviously.
0: Sure.
1: But what that means, too, is that when you've got the older part of the oldest people in the workforce are not moving on, so they're sitting and hanging on to their jobs because either they can't afford to retire or they don't want to or they're still feeling pretty healthy, then you've got that creates really a bottleneck because when we look at what's going on with entry-level hiring, it's really pretty messy right now. There's not a ton of entry-level hiring going on, and so it's because there becomes a bottleneck through the organization. And most people are saying, I'm going to hang on to my job, even if I hate it, as long as I can.
0: I'm speaking with Julie Bauke, career strategist we know as Julie on the Job. And we're looking at this Burning Glass Institute survey, which finds 1 in 4 white-collar workers are stalling out. And she says that's kind of no raise, no promotion for about 5 years. Can you get out of it, or is it kind of up to others, especially in this particular job market?
1: So what we're seeing, when we see the professions in the industries that are seeing the most amount of movement and the people who are seeing the most amount of movement are generally people. It's interesting because I think we've talked in the past about advanced degrees and how the enrollment is really down. Where we are seeing activity is in things like certificates, certifications, skill building classes. So what else can you do to make yourself more marketable? And instead of saying, that's it, I'm throwing in the towel and going and getting my MBA, people are saying, how can I enhance the skill set I have? How can I become more marketable where I am? How do I demonstrate to the market that I'm a learner, that I'm a constant learner? Those are the areas where when you add skills to your toolbox, then you're less likely to stall out. Mm. But how we used to be is seniority based. Oh, you've been here 10 years, it's time for, I haven't had a promotion in 10 years. Well, what have you done? It's our culture, the workplace culture today is less loyalty based, years based, than it is performance, skills, what have you done for me lately based. And that's a little bit of a shift for some people who really thought, I'm just going to go here and hide for 40 years and I'm going to be fine. Those days are gone. And so we're in that adjustment phase where you are responsible, as Julie Bauke always says, you are responsible for you. Yeah. You're responsible for keeping your skills up. You're responsible to stay employable. And so you have to stay on top of what professions are growing, what industries are hiring, how might you fit yourself in there, what skills do I need to stay marketable.
0: Thanks, Julie. Career expert Julie Bauke, known as Julie on the Job. By the way, make sure to check out a podcast of today's show. On the podcast, what the El Nino weather pattern means for this summer, and the bicycle ride that turned into a life-saving mission for a couple of teenagers in Iowa. The podcast is available on

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0: pleasure with us. Welcome into Monday. It's time now for the Mic Drop with this morning's Mike Gavin.
1: Good morning. Well, despite the looming threat of weather and a 45-minute delay, UFC 250 went off on the White House lawn, and while most were focused on the epic battle inside the octagon, some couldn't help but notice and joke about the length of Joe Rogan's tie. Rogan, who was part of the broadcast crew, was wearing a tie that was clearly too short. Even those of us who don't wear suits often know that ties are supposed to reach your belt, and Rogan's fell at least a few inches short of that. Some social media users joked that with all the money spent to put on this epic event, a few bucks should have been spared to buy Rogan an adult-sized tie. Others joked that it looked like what happens when your kids tie a tie. Some thought that whatever stylist signed off on this look probably shouldn't have a job anymore.
0: Yeah, what is with that?
1: Yeah, I don't know how that gets on. I don't know how you get on TV looking like that without someone saying, like, you know, let's retie that at least. Maybe try to pull it down a little bit. A lot of it has to do with how you tie it, obviously.
0: Yep.
1: And we know some people joked that, you know, Rogan, he has a, you know, pretty wide neck, right? He's a pretty thick-necked human, so that also takes up a lot of tie real estate. So, but, you know, again, in such a sort of high-profile event, somebody somewhere should have seen this and done something about it.
0: He might have been able to cover that up if he had just buttoned his jacket.
1: Well, sure, that could help too.
0: That would be one cover, but I'm looking at the tie, best I can tell. It seems that the tie is just simply not long enough to make that front piece get down to his belt buckle.
1: Right.
0: It almost looks like a children's tie. If I see the smaller piece behind the front piece, it looks like the tie just simply not long enough. I'm not sure he could have made it longer.
1: Yeah. I mean, again, something that somebody somewhere should have noticed.
0: I guess he just doesn't wear ties, though, it strikes me. Like, at the UFC fights, when he's commenting, he's not wearing a tie.
1: Right. This is kind of the rare situation. Obviously, not wearing ties on a podcast.
0: Not when he's doing
1: his podcast. Right. Yeah. So, yeah, you know, maybe he, like us, does not wear them often and needs a little bit of help.
0: Interesting.
1: And we know that it was a weekend of celebrating in New York. And maybe that's given others license to celebrate in the wrong ways. Police say a Florida driver was pulled over after going 107 miles per hour in a 45 mile per hour zone in a Lamborghini near Port Canaveral Saturday. After slowing him down, a deputy asked the reason for his speed, and the driver allegedly said it was a big night and he rented the Lambo to celebrate. Despite being handcuffed, the man still seemed to be in a jovial mood, grinning for a picture eventually posted by the Brevard County Sheriff's Office. Officials used the incident to again warn about the dangers of excessive speed on public roadways, stressing that reckless driving puts everyone at risk.
0: Yeah.
1: And it puts you in risk of going to jail in Florida, because that's that super speeder situation where you're 50 miles over the speed limit and you can get 30 days in jail for a first offense.
0: Wow.
1: When you're a super speeder. That's first offense.
0: Well, he clipped that. He was 55 plus. He was 62 miles over the speed limit.
1: Yeah.
0: Man.
1: Yeah. So he's going to be in court.
0: Holy cow. I coach a lot of kids, right? And many of them I watch get their permit and then their license, right? Yeah. So I always tell them, there's no need to rush to practice, right? You know, the last thing I would want you to speed to get to practice on time. And I always say, like, you have a driver now. If you can avoid speeding, tailgating, and being distracted on your phone, you got a really good chance of getting from point A to point B without incident.
1: You do.
0: Just got to do those things.
1: Just those three.
0: Just those, please.
1: It's not that hard.
0: Please.
1: Just drive like a normal person, please.
0: Thank you, Mike. 13 minutes now in front of the hour on This Morning, America's First News.
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1: Thanks for being with us. Still thinking about splurging on those pricey World Cup tickets? Experts say it could be worth it as long as it's something you can afford and it holds significant value. Jasmine Ramirez, founder of Honest Hour Therapy in the New York, New Jersey area, told MarketWatch the spending that hurts people isn't that big intentional splurge. It's spending driven by FOMO, social pressure, or the fear you'll regret not going more than you'll regret the credit card bill. She says, ask yourself, will this still feel worth it in 5 years? Or is it just for the Instagram post tonight? She says, if the answers are honest and you can afford it without destabilizing yourself, don't let anyone guilt you out of joy you've budgeted for. Alex McCoumian, founder of the Financial Psychology Center in Los Angeles, says the question is not whether a ticket is expensive. The question is whether the purchase is emotionally grounded and fits within your financial reality. 8 minutes now in front of the hour on This Morning. Once again, here's Nicole Murray.
0: And now, the three big things you need to know. Number one.
2: The U.S. and Iran announced that both nations have agreed to a peace deal that will halt fighting. The Strait of Hormuz is also set to be reopened starting on Friday. News of the agreement sent oil prices down by at least 5%. Virginia Senator Mark Warner on CBS.
3: The idea that the Strait is suddenly going to be magically reopened. Look at the gas prices. They went from $2.80 to $4.20. And I believe they'll go up more because the overall world reserves have all come down. How is that better for America or better for our allies?
2: Israel's defense minister added this morning that his country will not retreat from land seized in Lebanon.
0: Number two.
2: For the first time in U.S. history, the White House has hosted UFC cage fights, marking the nation's 250th anniversary and coinciding with President Trump's 80th birthday. The fights took place in an octagon-shaped ring surrounded by a metal cage. The main card fight occurred between American Justin Gaethje and Georgian Spaniard Ilia Topuria. Gaethje defeated Topuria.
0: Number three.
2: President Trump says he opposes any renewal of the Foreign Intelligence Surveillance Act that does not include his Save America Act, which would require proof of citizenship for voting. Alabama Senator Katie Britt on Fox.
4: We've got all of these visitors here, millions of visitors here. We have what is equivalent to 11-plus Super Bowls across the country with over 78 games, and they decided to let our intelligence agencies go dark.
2: Congress last week rejected a short-term extension of the foreign surveillance powers. British Prime Minister Keir Starmer announced this morning that his country will ban social media from offering services to kids under 16 years old.
5: I do not accept, and I will never accept, that you can't be both pro-tech and AI and at the same time say we must protect our children.
2: The ban could include platforms like TikTok, Facebook, Instagram, and more. The Carolina Hurricanes have won the Stanley Cup, defeating the Vegas Golden Knights in Game 6 of the finals by a score of 3-0. Captain Jordan Staal.
6: So many individual efforts just to keep the puck out of our net, and it was an amazing ride, and I'm just so proud of these guys.
2: It's the Hurricanes' first Stanley Cup in 20 years. A lawn starter survey is revealing the U.S. cities with the worst pollution. Among the dirtiest, at number 9, Las Vegas, at number 6, Newark, New Jersey, at number 2, Los Angeles, and the dirtiest in the country, San Bernardino, California.
1: Wow. New Jersey at number 6 with Newark. That's fine. Stay out.
2: Stay out.
1: Yeah,
2: what do you
1: mean? We got enough people here.
2: Oh, guys.
1: So if you're coming and you don't like the pollution, that's fine. We don't need you.
2: Los Angeles surprises me, though.
1: Ah, well, all that smog.
2: Yeah, but it's like a hoity-toity town, though.
1: 6 minutes now in front of the hour.
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0: Thanks for being with us. A teenager from Indianapolis who spent part of his childhood in foster care is celebrating a life-changing achievement after earning a college scholarship worth more than $125,000. Zach Render recently named one of 24 student caddies in the state of Indiana to receive the Western Golf Association's Chick Evans Scholarship, full tuition and housing scholarship awarded to golf caddies. People.com says the milestone is significant. His biological parents struggled with drug addiction. He spent time in foster care where he faced instability, sometimes even going without food. His life changed when he was adopted at the age of 8. He started caddying at Hillcrest Country Club at the age of 14. This fall, Render plans to attend Purdue University, where he hopes to study supply chain and sales engineering technology. That'll do it for this hour. For Nicole Murray and Mike Gavin, I'm Gordon Deal. Thanks for listening to This Morning, America's First News.
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4: ABC News. I'm Sherry Preston. President Trump is on his way to the G7 summit in the French Alps with an Iran peace deal in hand. ABC's Rachel Scott in nearby Geneva, Switzerland, with more.
5: This is the first time that these world leaders are meeting since the war in Iran began more than 100 days ago. And this possible news of an agreement could reshape the G7 summit altogether. Look, this war caused a lot of friction and tension with our allies. It disrupted the global economy. Thousands taking to the streets here in Geneva in protest. Some of those altercations turning violent.
4: The deal would lead to the immediate reopening of the Strait of Hormuz and lead to the dismantling of Iran's nuclear program, which still has to be worked out over the next 60 days. Gas prices dipping below $4 a gallon. Here's ABC's Elizabeth Schulze.
6: We have seen the U.S. and other countries dip into their oil stockpiles to try to alleviate prices. The U.S. Strategic Petroleum Reserve now actually on track to reach its lowest level since 1983, and it will take months to replenish those reserves. So the key for gas prices from here is how quickly we actually start to see tankers move through the Strait of Hormuz.
4: Russia striking one of Ukraine's most sacred religious sites, a monastery with a gold-domed roof that dates back to the 11th century. Flash flooding in Texas, hailstorms in Kansas, winds of 70 miles an hour in Ohio, all of that weather happening over the weekend. Britain is joining a growing global list in banning social media for young people under the age of 16. Prime Minister Keir Starmer asking why the owners of those big tech companies won't pass their own restrictions.
7: The innovation is incredible in AI and what is going on. Don't tell me that it's impossible for those innovators, those people who are brilliant at technology, to devise the ways to protect our children, and I think we should.
4: Two men convicted today of taking part in a plot to set fire to the property where Starmer was staying last year and destroying his SUV. No one was hurt. This is ABC News.
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4: Federal investigators begin work today at the scene of a plane crash in Missouri that took the lives of 11 skydivers and their pilot.
12: The plane took off around 11:30 Sunday morning from Butler Memorial Airport, about an hour south of Kansas City. A manager at the airport says the plane had just taken off when it began a turn and then nosedived into the ground about 300 yards from the runway. He says the small skydiving plane was carrying 9 experienced skydivers, 2 tandem jumpers, and a pilot.
4: ABC Sophie Flay. Quite the birthday present for President Trump last night, the big UFC cage match set up on the White House lawn.
13: The president and first lady sat ringside. The match is happening inside an arena built just for the event, including a custom-built octagon under a massive overhead structure called the Claw. 14 athletes competed in 7 fights.
14: Got to thank President Trump for making this happen.
13: It's the first professional sporting event ever held on White House grounds. Allison Kosick, ABC News, New York.
4: A new trade war is brewing and could hit your next glass of wine. President Trump is now threatening a 100% tariff on French wine unless France gets rid of its 3% tax on tech companies. Some luxury watches are disappearing forever. Reuters says several models from brands like Omega and Tag Heuer are being melted down when they're sold because the gold in the watch is worth more than the watch itself. Sherry Preston, ABC News.
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4: 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I'm Deanna Haralek.
16: And I'm Adam Smith.
4: Well, we're starting off with cloud coverage, very mild temperatures this morning, another warm day ahead. We'll get to the details of that in a few short moments. But first, we're starting off with great news for Cross State travelers. WashDOT crews have fully reopened the North Cascades Highway yesterday after completing critical repair work between the Ross Dam Trailhead and Porcupine Creek. That particular section of road's been closed since December when historic flooding caused washouts on that part of the highway. WashDOT initially set a goal to reopen the entire stretch of the North Cascades Highway by the 4th of July. However, crews were quickly able to stabilize slopes and repave the damaged road nearly 3 weeks ahead of schedule. Construction crews will still be removing equipment from the road this week. They're asking drivers to be cautious of any remaining work being done in the area.
16: And a shelter-in-place order has been lifted on Naval Air Station Whidbey Island. A spokesperson for the station says they received a report of a suspicious package at Alt Field around 12:30 on Friday afternoon. In response, it ordered all personnel to shelter in place and closed all gates at Alt Field to incoming traffic. The package was eventually determined not to pose any threat, and the order was lifted at 3 p.m.
4: Police are investigating a shooting in Skagit County that left a person hospitalized. The sheriff's office said it received a report of a weapon offense on Sam Bell Road near Bow on Friday. After speaking to witnesses, deputies learned an altercation broke out between uninvited visitors and folks at the residence. A firearm went off during the incident and struck an unidentified male who was taken to Skagit Valley Hospital for non-life-threatening injuries. Detectives say there is no ongoing threat to the public.
16: And that heat wave is still on track and are still here in our region. The National Weather Service has issued a heat advisory for most of western Washington, including Whatcom and Skagit counties, through early tomorrow. Forecasters are predicting what could be record-breaking temperatures to reach the mid-80s today. There's currently projected to be a moderate heat risk across the region. Warm and dry conditions will also bring heightened risks of fires. Breezy and cooler conditions are expected to settle in by tomorrow.
2: KGMI, dependable weather on the 8th.
4: All right, folks, we're going to have a heat advisory in effect for the day today. Partly sunny skies, that high reaching 83. For tonight, mostly clear, but we're going to see some wind rolling on in. Those south-southeast winds could gust as high as 24 miles per hour. We'll see the temperature drop to a low of 57. Tomorrow, noticeably cooler, mostly sunny skies and a high of 71. Still on the breezy side, south-southwest winds still gusting as high as about 23 miles per hour, so more of the same. By the time Wednesday rolls on in, sunshine and a high of 70. We start to see a warm-up pattern again on Thursday, sun and a high 76. Your Friday, Juneteenth, will be sunny with a high of 78. As for right now, we're touching the 60s in a good part of Whatcom County this early in the morning. 61 degrees right now in Everson, Linden at 62, Blaine at 60, Ferndale at 64. Here in Bellingham, mostly cloudy skies for the moment. We've got 62 degrees, though, at KGMI, and that is where you hear the weather on the 8s. KGMI News Time, now 6:08.
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4: Now 6:10. Travelers up in Linden should prepare for a little bit of extra travel time in the very near future. WatchDOT says construction on a new roundabout. This will be at the intersection of East Badger and Benson Roads will begin on Thursday. Travelers will initially adhere to a single lane alternating traffic pattern through the intersection before it completely closes on June 21st. That's this coming Sunday. The intersection will remain closed through June 27th. However, the project will not be fully complete until early July. WatchDOT's advising travelers to use the Guide Meridian, East Pole Road, and Highway 9 as detour routes.
16: Residents are being warned to stay alert as scammers target patients and travelers alike. Well, Peace Health says that patients have reported scam callers posing as representatives in an attempt to gain personal or private health information. The calls can be convincing, even appearing to come from a Peace Health caller ID. Health says their representatives will always identify themselves by name and confirm any patient's names and date of birth if they call. Meanwhile, the Better Business Bureau is warning residents of bogus rental sites as the summer travel season gets underway. The BBB says the number of complaints involving travel vehicle rental companies has doubled over the past year here in Washington State.
4: Well, the state's taking action against a cryptocurrency distributor with locations throughout Whatcom County. KGMI's Jason Upton with that story.
23: The State Department of Financial Institutions, or DFI, is seeking a $1.5 million fine against Bitcoin Depot and wants to bar it from the crypto industry. Regulators claim the company's crypto kiosks overcharged customers by up to 42% above market value, among other violations. An investigation found that most of the alleged victims who used the ATMs were over the age of 60. The crypto company has 12 ATMs scattered throughout Whatcom County, including in Bellingham, Ferndale, and Blaine. State residents can submit complaints to DFI or file a direct claim against Bitcoin Depot, which recently filed for bankruptcy. Jason Upton, KGMI News.
16: Bellingham residents have a chance to weigh in on one of the city's latest efforts to address the housing crisis. City Council is holding a public hearing today before it votes on whether to suspend parking minimums for another 6 months. The council approved an interim ordinance in January of 2025 that eliminated minimum parking requirements in an effort to create more space for housing. City code currently requires developers to include a certain amount of parking spaces based on how many people live at a residence or by square footage for non-essential buildings. But with this interim ordinance, developers have been able to choose how much parking they deem necessary for new projects for the past year and a half. The city plans to make the change permanent later this year, but it's aiming to extend the interim ordinance in the meantime, as it's currently set to expire in late July. Today's public hearing takes place at 7 p.m. in the council chambers at City Hall. People can also participate virtually or send written comments beforehand.
4: For more on these stories and others, you can head right on over to our website at mybellinghamnow.com. A look now at the results of our latest news poll this weekend was certainly a hot one, so we wanted to know ahead of it what the coolest thing is you would like to do this weekend. You told us the following. 33% of you just stayed put in the air conditioning, while 27% of you kept it natural. You hanged in the shade, whichever one you want to do. 13% of you, though, wanted to head for the mountains, considering Artist Point is back open, or the road to it is at least. Hopefully you folks got some time spent out that way. 10% of you, you were like myself. You chilled at the Deming Logging Show for a little bit. Well done to the folks over there for a great event. 8% of you, though, you got out on a boat. 4% of you hoping to go for a swim. 3% of you, hopefully you got a chance to ride your bike or your motorcycle. The other 2% of you were hoping to tube down the Nooksack this river. Hopefully you were able to go ahead and do that. Today's question.
16: The legal tug of war over President Trump's name on the Kennedy Center continues. So we'd like to know if you think it should his name be on it or not. Well, it's not on there anymore.
4: So. Nope. Still want to know your thoughts.
16: Head on over to mybellinghamnow.com, scroll down, let us know what you think about this one. We'll have the results for you on tomorrow morning's newscast.
4: 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We've got sports on the way next.
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4: Taking a look at top sports headlines right here on KGMI. Rough go for the Mariners this weekend. Miles Mikolas pitched 7 shutout innings in relief of an opener as the Washington Nationals scored 5 runs in the 4th inning to pull away from the Mariners 10-1 yesterday. Yikes. Seattle's lost 4-5. They went 4-6 on its road trip as well. Mariners are off today before they welcome the Orioles to town tomorrow to start another 3-game series.
16: And the Bells, they got a series win yesterday. Bellingham scored 9 unanswered runs and beat the Portland Pickles 9-5 down at Joe Martin Field. With that win, the Bells improved to 9-6 on this season, playing good baseball. Bellingham hits the road tomorrow to start a series in Port Angeles against the lefties.
4: The Carolina Hurricanes, they've won their first Stanley Cup championship in 20 years last night. They used a suffocating defense in Game 6 to shut down the Vegas Golden Knights 3-0. They won the last 3 games of a thrilling
6: final. This all comes in the wake of a historical return to glory for those New York Knicks. The NBA Finals came to an end on Saturday night after the Knicks beat the San Antonio Spurs to win their first championship since 1973.
16: Yeah, and the goals came in waves yesterday after a rather muted start to the 2026 FIFA Men's World Cup. Ivory Coast beat Ecuador 1-0 after a feisty match saw Japan score from down twice to tie Netherlands 2-0, or 2-2, rather. Those games were sandwiched between a 5-1 Swedish thumping of Tunisia and a 7-1 blowout that saw Germany cruise past first-timers Curaçao. The first game in Seattle is set for later today at Lumen Field. Egypt will take on Belgium with kickoff set for noon.
6: And that is a look at sports right here on KGMI. Catch more sports at 15 and 45 every hour during the morning news.
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16: Well, it'll be partly sunny in the Bellingham area today, a high of 83 degrees. Overnight tonight, mostly clear, low around 57. For tomorrow, mostly sunny skies, a cooler high of 71 degrees. It'll be beautiful on a Sunday, or a Wednesday rather. Plenty more sunshine. 70 degrees for a high on Wednesday.
6: There we go. Right now in Bellingham, actually have a decent amount of cloud coverage. 61 degrees at KGMI. That is where you hear the weather on the 8th. KGMI News Time, 6:18. It's a Monday morning. We've got your Linden hometown news on the way next.
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6: Alrighty, friends, it's a Monday morning, which means it's time for your lifestyle, or sorry, not your lifestyle lookout, your Linden Hometown News. Gosh, sorry, I got too excited. The Linden Hometown News, brought to you by Rustler's Front Street Grill. That is the perfect place to go ahead and take your family with reasonable pricing, kids' menus, and a fun atmosphere. Why bother cooking? Take the family out to Rustler's Front Street Grill for breakfast, lunch, and or dinner. They're right downtown in Linden. Joining us now, our man about Linden, Beau Wild, to get us revved up on this Monday morning. Beau, it's going to be a hot one today up in Linden. Any suggestion for people to go ahead and find a spot to cool down?
8: No, you know what? There's plenty of parks, you know, that have water around them. You know, the Linden City Park has a little creek that goes down there. You can put your feet in the creek. And then there's a couple of swimming pools in town, too, out at Forge Fitness and Homestead Fitness. I think they're private clubs, but if you have your kids signed up for swimming lessons or something like that, they might have some open swim times or some times that you can go in there and pay for maybe a family swim time that they open it up to the public. It might pay a little bit more than if you were a member type of thing, but that might be an option for you as well. So
6: it's a good skill to have. Get those swimming lessons.
8: You know what? Yeah. And there's indoor activities, you know, like, you know, the kids are out of school now. Mm-hmm. So you're looking for those activities for the kids to keep them busy and keep them out of trouble. So maybe taking them to Linden Skateway. They extend hours a little bit over the summer. That might be a good opportunity. They're indoors. I don't know if it's air conditioned, but it stays really cool in there because it's well insulated. So, and it sits up behind Linden. So that'd be a good option for you as well.
6: Absolutely. So. Yeah. I think the last time I was there, it was during the summertime and it felt pretty cool on the inside. Plus, you're moving around. The momentum of the motion also has the air's going to blow in your face a little bit. You'll have the feeling of cooling down a little bit. And of course, for the creative children out there who want to get their creativity exploding onto their medium of choice, the Janssen Arts Center, that's the place to go.
8: Yeah, maybe not exploding onto the art scene, but
6: listen,
8: that creative.
6: I'm trying.
8: We want to do that creative scene. Yes, they have a variety of art camps that go on out there. Everything from painting to beading to all kinds of activities that they can take place in. So those kick off. If you log onto their website, they have it's very clear what type of things they offer, the times that they offer them at, morning and afternoon classes. So I think it's a great opportunity. The arts aren't something that we really teach that much in our schools, and I think this is a great opportunity to supplement that in our schools a little bit more.
6: Oh, I like that. I like it. Supplemental arts education. We're going to have to save it for the summer because we can't do it during the school. Well, and shout out to all the art teachers out there, by the way, who do try to do their best in getting those arts involved, getting the kids involved
8: Absolutely.
6: In arts throughout the year. Let's keep it going during the summer. I'm going to jump ahead real quick here, Bo. Another way you can stay cool is to hang out at the theater, specifically the Claire Theater, last weekend to catch a classic there.
8: Oh, goodness, yes. Yeah, the Cinderella at the Claire Theater. So it's last weekend, and the next plays don't come until September. So if you're looking to get that other creative arts going on, the Cinderella, take your kids to go see Cinderella. What a wonderful play.
6: Absolutely. This is a time I'm going to throw out there for folks who are listening that are looking for ideas. Maybe they want to start something, a different venture for kids to do this summer. Man, we need a theater arts camp here in Whatcom County. I feel like that is something that
8: do that.
6: Yeah.
8: Yeah.
6: Okay.
8: Yeah. So
6: I'm going to have to look into that a little bit more, but I'm always
8: I'll look into that too. There is a camp that comes there. I don't know if it's a theater camp, but they have a summer camp type of thing where they put on a play. I know my daughter was in it been 20 years ago or so, 15 years ago.
6: All right.
8: So, but yes, there is.
6: It exists.
8: There has
6: Good.
8: Been.
6: Okay. Well, we'll do the research and see if we can get the word out to get maybe another one instituted here in our neck of the woods. Now, as for the immediate future, a friendly reminder, Father's Day is this coming Sunday, June 21st. If you needed that reminder, you're welcome. Bo, places to go get some great gifts or maybe some events to hang out with your dad or your father figure this week. Weekend.
8: Well, we don't need a gentle reminder. We need a screaming reminder. Father's Day is like the most important
6: for you, maybe.
8: Holiday of the year, right?
6: Certainly for you and all the other father figures out there.
8: There's plenty of places in Linden to go pick up something for dad. And I know that they're going to have all kinds of different things setting out there. If you're looking for tools or different things like that, maybe Ace Hardware, True Value. And of course, Westside has a great selection of tools there. And then, Dave's Sports Shop is always good for some fishing gear, camping gear, all kinds of different things that dads like out there at Dave's Sports Shop. And then, of course, there's Tractor Supply. I'm sure they'll have a plethora of things, too, for fathers that you could pick from. So if you're kind of stumped and you're scratching your head saying what to get dad, walk into one of those places. I'm sure they'll have some great ideas for you.
6: I say.
8: And then if you're looking for one of those ideas to say, okay, what can I do with my dad on Father's Day? Well, Bellwood Farms puts on this huge car show every year. There's tons of cars out there. They got live music. They got great food. And of course, they have some beers on tap. So, what else could dad wish for, really, on Father's Day?
6: Yeah, I'm not sure at this point you've listed it all.
8: I listed the full gamut. Probably time with their loved ones, of course.
6: Of course, so, and that's priceless.
8: That's high on the list. So Bellwood Acres, just off Meridian, Guide Meridian, in between Linden and Bellingham. So check it out. Great activities and great way. It'll be just hopping down there. Plenty of people to meet and lots of fun to be had.
6: Very good. Our man about Linden, Bo Wild, with all the ideas that you can get for dad and for the kids as the summer season kicks off. Bo, thank you so much. We'll chat again later.
8: Yes, we will.
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9: With your money now. Oil prices have dropped this morning by roughly 5% after President Trump said the U.S. has completed a deal with Iran to reopen the Strait of Hormuz and end the war. West Texas Intermediate at roughly $80 a barrel, Brent at $83. The Department of Finance reports that KPMG Australia will not bid on any government work for 3 months following whistleblower allegations the accounting firm misused confidential client information. A department spokesperson said KPMG will be suspended from new government work from tomorrow to September 30th. Anthropic said it will abruptly disable its most advanced AI models for all users after the U.S. government ordered it to suspend access to the models for foreign nationals, citing national security concerns. The company received the export control directed to suspend access to Fable 5 and Mythos 5 for all foreign nationals. Futures are still sharply higher as markets react to the Iran peace deal. Dow futures up by more than 500 points. That's your money now.
6: Your money now, 25 and 55 every hour during the morning news. 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If you're looking for a more in-depth look at the markets, you can tune into our Wealth Wake Up programs at 11 a.m. Saturdays and Sundays right here on KGMI.
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3: Good Monday morning, KGMI News Time now, 6:30 on this Monday, June 15th. I'm Deanna Haraluk.
4: And I'm Adam Smith. Well, this morning, President Donald Trump is touting what he's calling a great deal that he made with Iran. President is claiming that it will bring peace and security to the entire region. ABC's Martha Raddatz reports from Washington, D.C.
5: In addition to reopening of the strait, this initial agreement, according to a senior administration official, leads to the dismantling of the Iranian nuclear program, leads to the United States destroying and removing enriched uranium from Iran, calls for inspections to ensure a long-term commitment and that it's long-term enforceable. And Iran gets rewarded economically only if they meet the obligations under the deal.
3: It comes as the president's on his way to the G7 summit in Geneva, Switzerland, with that peace deal in hand. ABC's Rachel Scott.
6: The president did not consult our European allies before waging war in the Middle East, but he still wanted them to get involved in this conflict. Many of them just flat out refused. But overnight, we are hearing from our European allies who are welcoming the news of a possible breakthrough in this conflict. French President Emmanuel Macron saying this could lay the groundwork now for more comprehensive negotiations on peace in the Middle East. France, of course, is hosting the G7 summit.
4: Yeah, we've got good news for drivers. The nationwide average for gas has dipped below $4 a gallon just as road trip season heats up. Elizabeth Schulze is at a gas station in Washington, D.C.
7: We have seen the U.S. and other countries dip into their oil stockpiles to try to alleviate prices. The U.S. Strategic Petroleum Reserve now actually on track to reach its lowest level since 1983, and it will take months to replenish those reserves. So the key for gas prices from here is how quickly we actually start to see tankers move through the Strait of Hormuz. If there are no clear signs that that oil is coming back on the market, we could still see gas prices go up again this summer.
3: A cathedral situated in an 11th century monastery, one of the holiest sites for Orthodox Christians, was struck and badly damaged during an overnight Russian drone and missile attack on Ukraine's capital. Russia fired hundreds of drones and dozens of missiles overnight, killing several people, according to Ukrainian officials. ABC's Tom Sophie Burridge is at the foreign desk.
8: Video from Ukraine's emergency services shows the golden-domed roof of the 11th century Uspensky Cathedral on fire. On a visit to the site to survey the damage, Ukraine's President Zelensky said the building, which sits within a sacred monastery, was struck by a Russian drone. That monastery, known as the Lavra, is not just one of the holiest sites in Ukraine, but all Orthodox Christian countries, including Russia. Hours after the attack, Moscow claimed, without evidence, that the building had been hit by an American-made Patriot air defense missile. Tom Sufi Barrage, ABC News, at the Foreign Desk.
4: And a UFC fight night at the White House last night drew 4,000 people to the South Lawn and thousands more to the ellipse outside the White House. President Donald Trump and First Lady Melania Trump sat ringside. More now from ABC's Allison Kosick.
9: Trump has had a long friendship with Dana White and owns stock in UFC's parent company. A federal lawsuit tried to stop the event from happening, calling it deeply corrupt, arguing it was a for-profit sporting event designed to benefit Trump and his allies. But a federal judge rejected that request. The UFC insists it footed the bill, which topped $60 million, as taxpayers paid the bill for Super Bowl-level security run by the Secret Service. Allison Kosick, ABC News, New York.
3: A stretch of Interstate 35 in north central Texas littered with disabled cars, trucks, and 18-wheelers overnight after extreme rainfall brought flash flooding to the region. ABC's Jim Ryan says the storms are now creeping towards the southeast Texas coast.
10: The rain gauge at Waco Regional Airport showed 3 inches in just 50 minutes south of the city.
11: In front of me is an ocean. I'm going to share
10: Rick
11: some
10: Smith
11: videos.
10: Was driving on I-35 when he hit the high water.
11: My car is right here. I was like one of the first people in line. We're all stuck on Interstate 35.
10: After everyone was safely out, crews went to work clearing away the

0: highly anticipated model, their most powerful one ever, a whole new tier they've named Mythos Class with a public-facing version called Fable 5. But then on Friday, Anthropic says the U.S. government stepped in, that the government issued what's called an export control directive, telling Anthropic it couldn't let any foreign national access these new models, citing national security, but not giving detail on what those concerns were, according to Anthropic.
1: And a 68-year-old woman in Minnesota is recovering from an ordeal that could have killed her. She was missing for 3 days, stuck in mud and said to be like quicksand. She was saved almost by chance by two strangers. Here's ABC's Will Gantz.
2: Call it the miracle in the mud. 3 days after she was declared a missing person, Catherine Wassner was rescued from a mud pit in northern Minnesota, 100 miles from her home, by Adam Sandbeck and Mike Gravelin.
3: For me, it was like, oh my God, please don't be dead.
2: The longtime friends enjoying an ATV adventure in the woods, following a completely new trail on a whim, when they spotted an abandoned van. And then heard cries for help. Will Gans, ABC News, New York.
4: 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This weekend was a hot one, so we wanted to know what the coolest thing you liked to do was this weekend. Here's what you said. 8% of you hopefully got out on a boat. 4% of you might have gone for a swim. 2% of you looking forward to tubing down the Nooksack. 3% of you keeping cool by riding a bike or a motorcycle. 27% of you simply hang in the shade. 33% of you like to stay cool by, well, staying in air conditioning. Easy. 10% of you, though, spent the weekend chilling at the Deming Logging Show. 13% of you just went off towards the mountains instead. Today's question.
1: The legal tug of war over President Trump's name on the Kennedy Center continues. So we'd like to know if you think his name should be on it or not. 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So head on over to mybellinghamnow.com, scroll down, let us know. We'll have the results for you on tomorrow morning's newscast.
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8: KGMI, dependable weather on the 8th.
4: All right, folks, we've got a heat advisory in effect for today with partly sunny skies and a high of 83 degrees. For tonight, mostly clear with a low 57. It's going to be breezy, which means things are going to cool down for us tomorrow. Mostly sunny skies, still on the windy side, but we're going to see a high of just 71 degrees. As for right now, we've got 61 degrees in Everson, Linden at 62, Blaine 59, Ferndale coming in at 65 here in Bellingham. A fair amount of cloud coverage right now, 63 degrees at KGMI. That's where you hear the weather on the 8s.
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4: Britain's armed forces boarded and detained a sanctioned tanker, the Smirtos, in the English Channel. The vessel is suspected of being part of Russia's shadow fleet, being used to ship oil in breach of sanctions imposed over Moscow's war in Ukraine. That ship was boarded yesterday. It'll be held and monitored off of England's south coast while investigations continue.
1: And the Congolese Ministry of Health reports have confirmed that Ebola cases in Congo have increased to 782, with 181 deaths now. The outbreak is caused by the rare

0: chikungunya virus, which lacks an approved vaccine or treatment. The situation is worsened by attacks on health workers, skepticism among locals, and ongoing armed conflict.
1: Two helicopters collided over Rio de Janeiro yesterday, crashing in the city's western zone and killing all six aboard. Rio de Janeiro's military fire department reports one helicopter crashed onto a car dealership. Police say American singer and comedian Oliver Tree was on the list of passengers. However, they've not been able to identify any of the bodies.
0: And a woman's been critically injured by a shark off a popular Sydney beach. The attack happened Saturday morning at Coogee Beach. Lifeguard Charlie Barker was nearby on his paddleboard and rescued the 35-year-old woman who'd suffered serious leg and arm injuries. She was flown to a hospital in critical condition.
1: And Prime Minister Keir Starmer says Britain will ban under-16s from using various social media apps. Starmer says he'll fight back if technology companies resist. The UK says its ban will apply to platforms like Snapchat, TikTok, YouTube, Instagram, Facebook, and X. However, it will not go into effect for messaging services like WhatsApp and Signal. That is a look around the world in 60 seconds. We're going to take a look back at this day in history next.
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1: Today's a Monday. It is June 15th, 2026. On this date back in 1215, yep, I'm reading that correctly, England's King John placed a seal on the Magna Carta, or the Great Charter, which curtailed the absolute power of the monarchy.
0: And jumping ahead here to 1775, actually in related news, the Second Continental Congress voted unanimously to appoint George Washington head of the Continental Army.
1: How about them apples? 1864, on this date, the Secretary of War, Edwin M. Stanton, signed an order establishing a military burial ground that became Arlington National Cemetery in Virginia.
0: 1934, President Franklin D. Roosevelt signed an act making the National Guard part of the U.S. Army in the event of war or national emergency.
1: Very same year, also 1934, the Great Smoky Mountains National Park, now the most visited national park in the U.S., was established by Congress.
0: And then in 1982, the Supreme Court ruled 5-4 in Plyler versus Doe that states cannot deny students a free K-12 public education because of their immigration status. They cited the Constitution's Equal Protection Clause.
1: Okay, folks, we've got quite a few birthdays to get through this morning.

0: Little Air Supply for your Monday morning. Singer Russell Hitchcock celebrating his 77th birthday today.
1: So John actually showed another model, and I was so grateful for that. And following his footsteps, I don't know, those footsteps are this big, yeah. You know, but, you know, it's like walking in the snow. Right. I don't mind walking in them, you know.
2: That's right, John Belushi's brother, Jim. He was talking about John there. He turned 72 years old today.
3: So next week, Friday the 20th, same time?
4: That's good for me.
3: Next time we'll start to work on intercourse.
0: That's from the movie The Sessions. Actress Helen Hunt starred in that one. She turned 63 years old today.
5: Oh my God, you cleaned! Look at these floors! You did the windows! I have been begging you for months and you did! You cleaned! And nagging works!
2: That's right, a little cut from Friends there. You might know her from that Bruce Springsteen video back in the 80s as well. Actor Courtney Cox turned 62 years old today.
6: Just waking up in the morning, gotta thank God. I don't know, but today seems kinda odd. No barking from the dog, no small. And mama cooked the breakfast with no hog.
0: It must have been a good day for Mr. Ice.

0: Cube, the rapper and actor, celebrating his 57th birthday today.
1: Oh, good God, woman, you're a disgrace.
2: No fries for this guy.
1: Robin, seriously, I love you, but it's like you have squiggly cartoon odor lines coming off of you right now.
3: There's a cut from How I Met Your Mother, correct? I'll always know him as Doogie Howser, though. Actor Neil Patrick Harris turns 53 years old.
0: And that is a look back at this day in history. Sports coming up next.
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5: 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I'm Peter Greenberg, and this is today's Eye on Travel Minute.
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3: It was a rough weekend for the Mariners. Miles Mikolas pitched 7 shutout innings in relief of an opener, and the Washington Nationals scored 5 runs in the 4th inning to pull away from the Mariners 10-1 yesterday. Seattle's lost 4 of 5 games now. They went 4-for-6 on their road trip. Mariners are off today before welcoming the Orioles to town tomorrow to start a 3-game series.
0: Well, some good news, though, in baseball. The Bells got a series win yesterday. Bellingham scored 9 unanswered runs, and they beat the Portland Pickles 9-5 down at Joe Martin Field. With the win, they improved to 9-6 on the season. Great job. Bellingham's on the road tomorrow. They'll begin a series in Port Angeles against the Lefties.
3: Great job also for the Carolina Hurricanes. They won their first Stanley Cup championship in 20 years last night. They used a suffocating defense in Game 6 to shut down the Vegas Golden Knights 3-0 in one of their last 3 games of a thrilling final. It comes in the wake of a historic return to glory for the New York Knicks. The NBA Finals came to an end on Saturday night after the Knicks beat the San Antonio Spurs to win their first championship since 1973.
0: And in World Cup action, the goals came in waves yesterday after a rather muted start to the 2026 FIFA Men's World Cup. Ivory Coast beat Ecuador 1-0 after a feisty match saw Japan score from down twice to tie the Netherlands 2-2. Those games were sandwiched between a 5-1 Swedish thumping of Tunisia and a 7-1 blowout that saw Germany cruise past first-timers Curaçao. The first game in Seattle, that of course set for later today, down at Lumen Field, Egypt taking on Belgium with kickoff set for noon. That is a look at sports right here on KGMI. Catch more sports at 15 and 45 every hour during the morning news.
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3: It'll be partly sunny in the Bellingham area today. Another warm day with a high of 83 degrees. Remember, that heat effect is remaining in effect until tomorrow. See mostly clear skies overnight, cool down to 57. Then a much cooler day for us tomorrow. Another beautiful day, though, mostly sunny with a high of 71.
0: Here in Bellingham, starting to see some rays of sunshine. 62 degrees at KGMI. That is where you hear the weather on the 8th.
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7: All right, well, we got a big celebration coming up. Mount Baker Theater is celebrating its centennial anniversary this upcoming year, and they just released their lineup for the 2026-2027 season. With me today, I got Lauren O'Grady, Marketing Director over at Mount Baker Theater, along with John Van Keppel, Interim Executive Director. Guys, thank you so much for joining us here on the Afternoon News.
8: Thanks for having us.
9: Happy to be here. Thanks for inviting us.
7: Really appreciate it. So, you know, this is big. This is 100 years of the Mount Baker Theater. When you're putting this lineup together, what's a big focus of what you want to get out there on the stage? John, we can start with you here.
9: You know, I think the big focus is, like, we want to be inclusive and represent the whole community. We want everybody to know that they're invited and included. And we have a lineup of things that are attractive to people from all walks of life. And so we want to be sure that people know that this is a community space, that we want them to come and be wild and enjoy live performances.
7: Yeah, Lauren, I believe there's, 35 main stage acts and possibly more coming. This is, the biggest season in Mount Baker Theater history?
8: It is. It's the biggest launch. So the most shows we've had at a season announcement, and then we'll add shows throughout the year, which is exciting. And our program director, Renee, shout out Renee, absolutely killed it. Like John said, she made sure she got a little bit of every genre. So there's a little bit for every single person on there. And then there's 6 Broadway shows. Everyone always loves a Broadway show, so that's exciting.
7: All right, awesome. So, hey, let's give us an idea of what we got here on the lineup. What do we start off with? When is it?
8: Oh my gosh, first show of the season, July 2nd, sold out show for Modest Mouse, which is going to be awesome to kick it off. And then we have a little bit of a break and we come back in September for Tower of Power. And then it just is kind of nonstop until the springtime, November, December. The fall time is absolutely crazy at the theater. We just have back-to-back shows with comedians, public speakers. And then let's see, our first Broadway show is in November, and that's going to be Waitress.
9: Cool. And the other thing that the reason we're not having very much activity in July and August is we're getting new seats for the whole theater.
8: Mm-hmm.
9: So we've been working. We've got a grant to be able to replace all of those seats. So people are going to come in September and enjoy our centennial season with new seats. And we also have the Wurlitzer organ that is being rebuilt as we speak. It's a 100-year-old organ. I think there's about 10 or 12 in the United States.
8: Oh, yeah, if even.
9: Yeah.
8: Let alone in the original building. The Mount Baker Theater was built for this organ, so it's really cool.
9: So that is being restored, and we found a copy of the original movie that was shown 100 years ago, which the theater was built for, a silent movie. And so we'll be showing the movie Slide.
8: Kelly Slide.
9: Kelly Slide. Mm-hmm. And we will have an organist who is creating a score just for that movie and for the Mount Baker Theater. So we're really thrilled. We've got some really big, fun things.
7: Oh, how cool is that? Is that going to be on the exact day shown?
8: April 29th, 2027, 100 years ago, the theater opened showing the exact same film. Granted, tickets won't be 35 cents, but it'll still be really cool.
7: Wow, that's super cool. So when you guys think about, you know, celebrating this just long storied history of Mount Baker Theater, what do you want to do for that? How are you going to translate what it's meant over these years and build that into this lineup that you guys are putting out over the next year?
9: Well, Lauren she's really a brilliant marketing director, so she can tell you what she's pulled together for us.
8: Yeah, I mean, outside of our shows, which are absolutely going to kick butt and be awesome, we're working on trying to document what the theater is doing right now. So if you have a cool story about the Mount Baker Theater, I know some people have performed on the stage there. We get a lot of dance schools. We're trying to collect those stories and make sure that we're adding to the historical record.

0: records as much as we are pulling from them. So we've been working.
1: 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KGMI's Jason Upton chatting with the good folks over at the Mount Baker Theater as they are about to start off their 100th historic season here in Bellingham. 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
3: With your money now. Stocks are sharply higher to kick off the trading day. The Dow and the NASDAQ are both up by more than 500 points. SpaceX shares have jumped 6% this morning following its record-breaking debut last week on the NASDAQ, which marked the biggest initial public offering in history. SpaceX jumped 19% on Friday, with the stock closing at $161 after being priced at $135 per share. That put the company's market capitalization above $2 trillion. Renault Group said it will develop a military vehicle in partnership with defense technology company Thales. The project draws on Renault's industrial know-how and Thales' secure communications technologies to make a multi-mission vehicle that can be produced quickly at optimum cost. An organic baby formula is being voluntarily recalled after three infants who were fed the product were hospitalized with infant botulism. The FDA said the CDC confirmed that all three babies had consumed Nara Organics powdered infant formula, which is sold at Target stores throughout the U.S. That's your money now.
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2: KGMI, dependable weather on the 8th.
1: All right, folks, we've got a heat advisory in effect for us today, though we are going to see partly sunny skies. Might feel a bit cooler in some spots with a high today of 83 degrees. For tonight, mostly clear. We're going to see wind blowing through our region. South-southeast winds could gust as high as 24 miles an hour. This brings the low down to about 57. Tomorrow, also on the breezy side with mostly sunny skies, we're going to see a high of just 71 degrees. Going to feel a heck of a lot cooler. Then some sunshine for your Wednesday. The winds die down. High of 70. Thursday, more sun and a high 76. Right now in Bellingham, we've got clouds and sun. I think that's the best way to describe it. 62 degrees at KGMI. That's where you hear the weather on the 8th.
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13: From ABC News, I'm Sherry Preston. The U.S.

0: and Iran reaching an initial peace agreement to extend the ceasefire for another 60 days, end the fighting, and reopen the Strait of Hormuz. The U.S. government will also provide sanctions relief to Iran if it moves to end its nuclear program. With more on that, Vice President J.D. Vance telling ABC,
1: if we see the Iranians making, for example, taking action to eliminate their stockpile of enriched material, then yes, sanctions relief will follow. If we see the Iranians taking action to allow the kind of verification regime that we need to see to know that they're not going to build a nuclear weapon, yes, sanctions relief will follow.
0: ABC's Martha Raddatz with reaction from Israel to the deal.
2: Former Israeli senior military intelligence officer Avner Vilan telling us that it was doubtful Prime Minister Netanyahu would support the deal.
3: Prime Minister Netanyahu would think it's a bad deal because it gives Iran a lifeline.
2: Israel's defense minister Katz says Israel will not withdraw from southern Lebanon and that Israeli defense forces will remain without any time limit.
0: Gas prices have now fallen on average below $4 a gallon for the first time since April. Dangerous heat unfolding across parts of the East Coast.
4: Forecasters are warning of, quote, lethal temperatures that could reach as high as 110 degrees in parts of Northern California. The extreme heat stretching to Oregon and Washington. The National Weather Service says temperatures will stay elevated overnight, offering little relief.
0: That would be the West Coast, says ABC's Hannah Batah. Powerful storms pummeling parts of the Midwest again this weekend. Flash flooding in Waco, Texas shut down I-35 for hours. Britain will ban children under age 16 from using social media apps, including Snapchat, TikTok, and YouTube. Meta, parent company of Facebook and Instagram, is warning such a blanket ban could push kids into more dangerous, unregulated spaces. This is ABC News.
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0: The World Cup beginning not so great for England.
9: The English soccer squad made a cross-country trip from Florida to Missouri and had much of its equipment sent by truck. When the trailer was opened up in Kansas City, team officials found that autographed jerseys, goalkeeper gloves, cleats, and a World Cup soccer ball were gone. The two truck drivers have been arrested and charged with possessing $18,000 in stolen goods. The English team has recovered most of its gear. Jim Ryan, ABC News.
0: The New York Knicks waited 53 years for another NBA championship and will get a ticker tape parade in Lower Manhattan on Thursday after winning it. Last night on the ice, a drought that wasn't quite so long ended for the Carolina Hurricanes. Here's ABC's Chuck Sievertson.
10: Their first NHL Stanley Cup championship in 20 years, beating the Vegas Golden Knights 3-0.
11: Going to clinch it appropriately with a total team effort and a shutout. The Carolina Hurricanes have won the Stanley Cup for the second time.
10: The ABC ESPN coverage, Jordan Staal crowned MVP.
12: It's amazing. This is something I've been going after ever since we got the first one. I mean, you want to win it again and again and again. And what a feeling, what a battle.
10: The game at T-Mobile Arena in Vegas. Chuck Sievertson, ABC News.
0: Well, bidding wars for homes may be fading away. New report from Realtor.com says a long-running seller's market could be losing steam. Homes are sitting on the market longer than they have been over the last few years. I'm Sherry Preston, ABC News.
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0: Good Monday morning, KGMI News Time now, 7:05 on this Monday, June 15th. I'm Deanna Haralek.
14: And I'm Adam Smith.
0: All that sunshine's going to keep things warm for us today. Full details on the forecast and when things will cool down coming up in just a few moments. But first, some great news for cross-state travelers. WashDOT crews fully reopened the North Cascades Highway in both directions yesterday after finishing up repair work between the Ross Dam Trailhead and Porcupine Creek. That section of road's been closed since December when historic floods caused washouts on that part of the highway. WashDOT initially sent a goal to reopen the road in full by the 4th of July. However, crews were quickly able to stabilize slopes and repave the damaged road nearly 3 weeks ahead of schedule. Now, construction crews will be removing equipment from the road this week. They're asking drivers to be cautious of any remaining work being done in the area.
14: A heat wave is still in effect in our region. The National Weather Service has issued a heat advisory for most of western Washington, including Whatcom and Skagit counties, through early tomorrow. Forecasters are predicting that we could be breaking record temperatures, could reach around the mid-80s today in our area. There is currently projected to be a moderately high risk across the region for heat-related issues. Warm and dry conditions will also bring a heightened risk of fires. Meanwhile, breezy and cooler conditions are expected to settle in by tomorrow.
0: Police are investigating a shooting in Skagit County that left a person hospitalized. The sheriff's office said it received a report of a weapon offense on Sambell Road near Bow on Friday. After speaking to witnesses, deputies learned an altercation broke out between uninvited visitors and people at the residence. A firearm went off during the incident and struck an unidentified male who was taken to the Skagit Valley Hospital for non-life-threatening injuries. Detectives say there is no ongoing threat to the public.
14: And police are asking for help as they investigate a suspicious incident in Everson. Security camera footage posted by the department shows a man peeking in a window and trying to enter a residence on Chestnut Street Monday afternoon. Police say that they've since identified the man, but are looking to see if he made similar attempts at another home in the area, or attempts at other homes in the area. Anyone with the security camera footage between 3:30 and 4 p.m. is asked to review it for suspicious activity. Everson police are especially looking for footage of a white Honda Civic traveling through the area during that time.
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0: Partly sunny day today. Reminder, a heat advisory will be in effect as that high is projected to head up to 83 degrees, at least here in Bellingham. If it's 83 here, that means areas north and east could be a little bit on the warmer side. Please do be cautious and stay hydrated. Tonight, mostly clear skies. We're going to see some south-southeast winds blowing on through, bringing the low down to about 57. Still going to be pretty windy for us tomorrow. That is actually going to bring down the temperature, with mostly sunny skies and a high of 71. Plain old sun for the day, Wednesday and Thursday. We start off with a high of 70 on Wednesday before we ramp up the heat again on Thursday to a high of 76. Hanging out in the 60s this morning with 61 degrees in Everson, Linden at 64, Blaine checking in at 63, Ferndale now at 65, Bellingham, beautiful sunshine right now, 65 degrees at KGMI. That is where you hear the weather on the 8s. 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
14: Well, patients at Peace Health are reporting a new round of scams.
0: Uh-oh, all the details on that story and much more coming up as the morning news continues right here on KGMI News Talk 790, 96.5 FM, streaming everywhere online through the free My Bellingham Now app and at MyBellinghamNow.com.
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0: By News Time 710, a quick reminder for I-5 commuters. Starting at 8 o'clock tonight, WashDOT says they will begin switching southbound I-5 lanes onto a two-lane bypass road near Chuckanut Creek south of Bellingham. Rolling slowdowns. Those will be in effect till that shift is complete. That's expected at around 5 o'clock tomorrow morning. Traffic will continue to use that bypass road through September while crews install a new fish passage beneath underneath southbound I-5.
14: Travelers in Linden should prepare for extra travel time in the near future. WashDOT says construction on a new roundabout at the intersection of East Badger and Benson Roads will begin on Thursday. Travelers will initially adhere to single-lane alternating traffic through that intersection before it completely closes on June 21st. The intersection will remain closed through June 27th, but the project won't be complete until early July. WashDOT's advising travelers to use the guide East Pole Road and Highway 9 as detour routes.
0: Well, it looks like the state's taking action against a cryptocurrency distributor with locations all around Whatcom County. KGMI's Jason Upton.
18: The State Department of Financial Institutions, or DFI, is seeking a $1.5 million fine against Bitcoin Depot and wants to bar it from the crypto industry. Regulators claim the company's crypto kiosks overcharged customers by up to 42% above market value, among other violations. An investigation found that most of the alleged victims who used the ATMs were over the age of 60. The crypto company has 12 ATMs scattered throughout Whatcom County, including in Bellingham, Ferndale, and Blaine. State residents can submit complaints to DFI or file a direct claim against Bitcoin Depot, which recently filed for bankruptcy. Jason Upton, KGMI News.
14: Residents are being warned to stay alert as scammers target patients and travelers alike. Peace Health says patients have reported scam callers posing as representatives in an attempt to gain personal or private health information. The calls can be convincing, even appearing to come from a Peace Health caller ID. Peace Health says their representatives will always identify themselves by name and confirm any patient's name and date of birth if they do call. Meanwhile, the Better Business Bureau is warning residents of bogus rental sites as the summer travel season gets underway. The BBB says the number of complaints involving travel vehicle rental companies has doubled over the past year here in Washington State.
0: And residents in Bellingham have a chance to weigh in on one of the city's latest efforts to address the housing crisis. The city council is holding a public hearing today before it votes on whether to suspend parking minimums for another 6 months. Back in January of 2025, the council approved an interim ordinance which eliminated minimum parking requirements. This in an effort to create more space for housing. City code currently requires developers to include a certain amount of parking spaces based on how many people live at a residence or by square footage for non-residential buildings. But with this interim ordinance in effect, developers have been able to choose how much parking they deem is necessary for those new projects. Now, the city plans to make the change permanent later this year. They're aiming to extend the interim ordinance in the meantime. It's currently set to expire in late July. Tonight's public hearing takes place at 7 o'clock in the council chambers at City Hall. Folks can participate virtually or send written comments beforehand. For more on these stories and others, you can head right on over to our website. That's mybellinghamnow.com. A look now at the results of our latest news poll. This weekend was a pretty warm one, so ahead of those soaring temperatures, we wanted to know, what is the coolest thing you would like to do this weekend? Here's what you said. 2% of you were hoping to get a chance to tube down the Nooksack. 3% of you, hopefully you got out, rode your bike or your motorcycle. 4% of you were looking to go for a swim to keep cool. 8% of you hopefully got out on your boat. Definitely saw plenty of them out on the water this weekend. Now, 10% of you were like me. You chilled at the Deming Logging Show. Folks there kept everything cool all around. 13% of you took advantage of the reopening of the road to Artist Point. Maybe you headed up to the mountains. 27% of you, keeping it easy, you like to hang in the shade during the hotter weather, and hopefully you did that this weekend. Well, 33% of you took it up a step further. You stayed in the air conditioning. Today's question.
14: The legal tug of war over President Trump's name on the Kennedy Center continues, so we'd like to know if you think that his name should be on it or not. You know, I think unknowingly President Trump created something here. By putting his name up there and then removing it, he's created a form of sculptural performance art that will live on forever in our nation's history.
0: Truly, in the time it took us to come up with this poll and now, yeah, I guess you could call it performance art.
14: There we go. Head on over to mybellinghamnow.com for now. Chime in on this poll question for us. We'll have the results for you on tomorrow morning's newscast.
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7: Taking a look at top sports headlines right here on KGMI. Oh, pretty rough weekend for the Mariners. Miles Mikolas pitched 7 shutout innings of relief of an opener. The Washington Nationals scored 5 runs in the 4th inning to pull away from the Mariners 10-1 yesterday. Seattle's now lost 4-5. They went 4-6 on its road trip. They're off today before they welcome the Orioles to town tomorrow. They'll start a new 3-game series here.
8: And the Bells, they got a series win yesterday, fortunately. Bellingham scored 9 unanswered runs and beat the Portland Pickles 9-5 down to Joe Martin Field. With that win, the Bells improved to 9-6 on the season. Bellingham hits the road tomorrow to start a series in Port Angeles against the lefties.
7: All the Carolina Hurricanes. They won their first Stanley Cup championship in 20 years last night. They used a suffocating defense in Game 6 to shut down the Vegas Golden Knights 3-0. They won the last 3 games of a thrilling final. And that's coming in a wake of a historic return to glory for the New York Knickerbockers. The NBA Finals came to an end Saturday night after the Knicks beat the San Antonio Spurs 94-90 to win their first championship since 1973.
8: The goals came in waves yesterday after a rather muted start to the 2026 FIFA Men's World Cup. Ivory Coast beat Ecuador 1-0, and a feisty match between Japan and the Netherlands ended in a 2-2 draw. Those games were sandwiched between a 5-1 Swedish thumping of Tunisia and a 7-1 blowout that saw Germany cruise past first-timers Curacao. The first game in Seattle is set for later today down at Lumen Field. Egypt will take on Belgium with a kickoff set for noon.
7: And that is a look at sports right here on KGMI. Catch more sports at 15 and 45 every hour during the morning news.
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8: See partly sunny skies in Bellingham today. It's going to be a hot one with a high of 83 degrees. Overnight tonight, mostly clear, low around 57. Then for tomorrow, mostly sunny. It will cool down for us, expecting a high of 71 degrees.
7: As for Bellingham, let's call it sun and clouds for right now. 65 degrees, though, at KGMI. That is where you hear the weather on the 8th.
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7: Taking a look now at a couple of stories that are trending locally and regionally today. A police officer down in Snohomish County, allegedly found with child sexual abuse material, has been fired. KGMI's Kathy O'Shea with the details.
11: The Arlington Police Department announced on Facebook Thursday that the officer's position had been terminated earlier that day. King 5 reports 41-year-old Dustin Bartlett was initially arrested by Island County Police on May 18th after his girlfriend contacted deputies. She made the report after discovering explicit videos on Bartlett's external hard drive. He was arrested again on May 29th after allegedly violating a domestic violence no-contact order by visiting his girlfriend. Bartlett's bail was revoked following his arraignment on May 30th. Kathy O'Shea, KGMI News.
7: Also, more help's on the way for families with young children still recovering from December's devastating floods here in our region. Whatcom County announced it's awarded $750,000, $750,000 that is, to a pair of local nonprofits through the Healthy Children's Fund. 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Skookum Kids was also awarded nearly $250,000 to provide specialized support to vulnerable families who were affected by those storms. The Healthy Children's Fund Flood Recovery Program. That was approved weeks after last December's flooding. It's funded through a voter-approved property tax. According to the county, upwards of 177 families affected by the floods met the criteria to receive support through that program. Well, this morning we're monitoring developments of a potential deal struck to end the conflict in Iran. 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
12: President Trump has this habit. Throughout the Iran war, the pattern has been make a threat, issue a deadline, and then right as that deadline arrives, announce that progress is being made on a potential ceasefire. No need to follow through with the threat.
13: If we don't get the right answers, it goes very quickly. We're all ready to go. We have to get the right answers.
12: Well, late last week, after a series of military actions with Iran, President Trump said the U.S. might be taking Karg Island, seizing land in the Persian Gulf that Iran claims as its own. That would be a huge escalation, a significant military maneuver. Well, then just as suddenly, Trump announced that the U.S. and Iran were on the precipice of a ceasefire deal.
13: It'll be soon. Maybe this weekend.
14: And has the Supreme Leader approved this deal, sir?
13: I understand the answer is yes.
12: Now, because of what I just said earlier, that might not have meant a whole lot to many Americans. Like, sure, there's a deal. I'll believe it when I see it. But this time, sources were telling us that diplomats were shuttling back and forth, finalizing the language of an agreement. There were hiccups throughout the weekend, military strikes by Israel, outrage in Lebanon and Iran. There were delays after delays. But last night, word came out from multiple sources that these countries had reached an agreement. The stalemate that has choked the Middle East from the rest of the world might be resolved. ABC's chief global affairs correspondent Martha Raddatz starts us off from Jerusalem there in the Middle East. Martha, how did this deal come together and what have we learned about it?
15: It came down very late. The administration was angry. President Trump was very angry earlier in the day because Israel had bombed Lebanon, and President Trump thought that would completely mess up the deal. He really was outraged. He was outraged at Benjamin Netanyahu. Why did you do this sort of thing right before we might make a deal? So it was very precarious there for a while. The administration seemed to say, look, we're going to get it eventually. And I think people thought, yeah, in a couple of days. But then suddenly, and it first came out of the Pakistan's prime minister, that a deal had been reached, that there were intensive negotiations. And then you heard from Donald Trump, a big birthday present for him, saying the deal with the Islamic Republic of Iran is now complete. Congratulations to all. And he said they would open the Strait of Hormuz and remove the United States naval blockade. Ships of the world, he said, start your engine. So also adding, you know, let the oil flow. And the Strait will open quickly, but they will have to check for mines. But I think the thing to remember here, Brad, is this is the very beginning. This is a memorandum of understanding between these two countries. President Trump has said, you know, they promise not to have a nuclear weapon, but they really have a long way to go on this.
12: Right. So when we say deal, like I feel like when people hear it's a deal, they think handshakes, they think peace treaties being signed, they think like enforced by law. That's not necessarily what's happening here, at least not yet. What has to happen next?
15: What has to happen next is the details, the dirty details, and that is where all the work will have to happen.
7: There we go. ABC's Martha Raddatz and Brad Mielke on the Start Here podcast discussing a potential deal to end the conflict in Iran. KGMI News Time, 7:25. 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
10: With your money now. Fox Corporation said it is buying Roku in a cash and stock deal valued at about $22 billion. In a bet that pairing its sports and news programming with a top TV streaming platform will strengthen its position as audiences shift online. Fox will acquire Roku for $160 per share, representing a more than 11% premium to Roku's last close. Tyra Banks is taking legal action against Netflix, alleging that the streaming giant misrepresented her in its recent docuseries examining the legacy of America's Next Top Model. Banks claims her appearance in Reality Check Inside America's Next Top Model was edited in a way that created a false and defamatory portrayal of her role. Gas prices have fallen toward $4 per gallon in recent weeks, nearing the milestone as oil costs have eased in response to negotiations between the United States and Iran. AAA data says that the national average price of a gallon of gas stands at $4.10, marking a 40-cent decline over the past month. Stocks have spiked this morning. That's your money now.
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7: 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I'm Deanna Haraluk.
8: And I'm Adam Smith. Well, President

0: Donald Trump is touting what he calls a great deal that he made with Iran. The president says it'll bring peace and security to the entire region. ABC's Martha Raddatz reports from Washington, D.C.
1: In addition to reopening of the strait, this initial agreement, according to a senior administration official, leads to the dismantling of the Iranian nuclear program, leads to the United States destroying and removing enriched uranium from Iran, calls for inspections to ensure a long-term commitment and that it's long-term enforceable. And Iran gets rewarded economically only if they meet the obligations under the deal.
0: But the details have not been worked out yet. If that initial deal is signed on Friday, it'll give negotiators from Iran and the U.S. 60 days to decide what to do about Iran's stockpile of highly enriched uranium and its nuclear program. Iran's demands for sanctions relief and other American concessions will also have to be fleshed out. Meanwhile, another sticking point could scuttle the deal as Israel says they do not intend to withdraw troops from southern Lebanon.
2: This all comes as President Trump's on his way to the G7 summit in Geneva, Switzerland, with that peace deal in hand. ABC's Rachel Scott.
3: The president did not consult our European allies before waging war in the Middle East, but he still wanted them to get involved in this conflict. Many of them just flat out refused. But overnight, we are hearing from our European allies who are welcoming the news of a possible breakthrough in this conflict. French President Emmanuel Macron saying this could lay the groundwork now for more comprehensive negotiations on peace in the Middle East. France, of course, is hosting the G7 summit.
0: We've got good news for drivers. The nationwide average for gas has dipped below $4 a gallon just as road trip season heats up. ABC's Elizabeth Schulze is at a gas station in Washington, D.C.
4: We have seen the U.S. and other countries dip into their oil stockpiles to try to alleviate prices. The U.S. Strategic Petroleum Reserve now actually on track to reach its lowest level since 1983, and it will take months to replenish those reserves. So the key for gas prices from here is how quickly we actually start to see tankers move through the Strait of Hormuz. If there are no clear signs that that oil is coming back on the market, we could still see gas prices go up again this summer.
0: The current price of a gallon of gasoline here in Whatcom County is $5.39.
2: In Ukraine, a cathedral situated in an 11th century monastery, one of the holiest sites for Orthodox Christians, was struck and badly damaged during an overnight Russian drone and missile attack on Ukraine's capital. Russia fired hundreds of drones and dozens of missiles overnight, killing at least 10 people, according to officials in Ukraine. ABC's Tom Sufi Burridge is at the foreign desk.
5: Video from Ukraine's emergency services shows the golden-domed roof of the 11th century Uspensky Cathedral on fire. On a visit to the site to survey the damage, Ukraine's President Zelensky said the building, which sits within a sacred monastery, was struck by a Russian drone. That monastery, known as the Lavra, is not just one of the holiest sites in Ukraine, but all Orthodox Christian countries, including Russia. Hours after the attack, Moscow claimed, without evidence, that the building had been hit by an American-made Patriot air defense missile. Tom Sufi Burridge, ABC News. At the foreign desk.
0: Back here in the States, a UFC fight at the White House last night drew 4,000 people to the South Lawn and thousands more to the Ellipse outside the White House. President Donald Trump and First Lady Melania Trump sat ringside. More now from ABC's Allison Kosick.
6: Trump has had a long friendship with Dana White and owns stock in UFC's parent company. A federal lawsuit tried to stop the event from happening, calling it deeply corrupt, arguing it was a for-profit sporting event designed to benefit Trump and his allies. But a federal judge rejected that request. The UFC insists it footed the bill, which topped $60 million, as taxpayers paid the bill for Super Bowl-level security run by the Secret Service. Allison Kosick, ABC News, New York.
2: Federal investigators are beginning work today at the scene of a deadly skydiving plane crash in Missouri. 11 skydivers and the pilot were killed when the plane went down, happening shortly after taking off from the Butler Memorial Airport, 65 miles south of Kansas City. Local officials, though, say there's no evidence of criminal activity or terrorism. ABC's Sophie Flay.
7: The small skydiving plane was carrying 9 experienced skydivers, 2 tandem jumpers, and a pilot. A man who wants to remain anonymous says his son was on the plane.
8: He's probably got four or 500 jumps, and he just something he loved to do, and just never stopped to worry, thinking you're going to die.
7: It remains unclear what caused the plane to crash. The company operating the flight, Skydive Kansas City, says it's cooperating with local and federal authorities.
0: And Anthropic says it's taken its newest AI models offline following a Trump administration directive to ban their use by foreigners. Here's ABC's Selena Wang on the Start Here podcast.
9: It was just days ago that Anthropic rolled out this highly anticipated model, their most powerful one ever, a whole new tier they've named Mythos Class, with a public-facing version called Fable 5. But then on Friday, Anthropic says the U.S. government stepped in, that the government issued what's called an export control directive, telling Anthropic it couldn't let any foreign national

0: 2% of you, and I really hope y'all got to do this, you tubed down the nooksack. Today's question.
1: The legal tug of war over President Trump's name on the Kennedy Center continues, so we'd like to know, should his name be on it or not? Head on over to mybellinghamnow.com, scroll down, let us know. We'll have the results for you on tomorrow morning's newscast.
0: I'm going to put in a bold prediction here. His name is still not going to be on the Kennedy Center by the time we announce the poll results tomorrow. Just a prediction, but you never know what'll happen. KGMI News Time, 7:37. We've got the forecast next.
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6: GMI, dependable weather on the 8th.
0: Heat advisory in effect for today. We've got partly sunny skies and a high of 83 degrees. For tonight, we're going to have mostly clear skies. Wind moves on in. That's going to cool things down for us with a low down to 57. Still breezy for the day tomorrow. It's going to be mostly sunny, but we're going to see a drastic cool down with a high of just 71 degrees. We keep things in the low 70s for Wednesday. Not quite as windy, but plenty of sunshine. High on Wednesday at 70. We're all around the 60s. Right now, warming up very rapidly. 65 degrees in Everson, Linden, and Blaine, both at 66. Ferndale with 68 degrees. Despite plenty of cloud coverage, we've got 67 degrees already here at KGMI in Bellingham. And yeah, that's where you hear the weather on the 8s.
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0: Britain's armed forces boarded and detained a sanctioned tanker known as the Smyrnos in the English Channel. The vessel suspected of being part of Russia's shadow fleet, being used to ship oil in breach of sanctions imposed over Moscow's war in Ukraine. The ship was boarded yesterday. It'll be held and monitored off of England's south coast while investigations continue.
1: The Congolese Ministry of Health reports that confirmed Ebola cases in Congo have increased to 782, with 181 deaths now. The outbreak is caused by the rare Bundibugyo virus, which lacks an approved vaccine or treatment. Situation is worsened by attacks on health care workers, skepticism among locals, and ongoing armed conflict in the country.
0: Two helicopters collided over Rio de Janeiro yesterday, crashing in the city's western zone and killing all six on board. The military fire department reports one helicopter crashed onto a car dealership. Police also say American singer and comedian Oliver Tree was on the list of passengers. However, they have not yet been able to identify any of the bodies.
1: And a woman's been critically injured by a shark off a popular Sydney beach. The attack happened on Saturday morning at Coogee Beach. Lifeguard Charlie Verko was nearby on his paddleboard and rescued the 35-year-old woman who suffered serious leg and arm injuries. She was flown to a hospital in critical condition.
0: And Prime Minister Keir Starmer says Britain will be banning under-16s from using various social media apps. Starmer says he'll fight back if technology companies resist. The UK says its ban will apply to platforms like Snapchat, TikTok,

0: TikTok, YouTube, Instagram, Facebook, and X, but not for messaging services like WhatsApp and Signal. That is a look around the world in 60 seconds. Dr. Sanjay Gupta coming up next.
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4: For years, we've been talking about both the positive and negative effects of being on social media. And I would say, by and large, for older adults, social media is net positive. Not all positive, but net positive. Helps them keep in touch with friends and stay social. But for younger people, social media use, especially heavy use, tends to be net negative. In fact, according to this year's World Happiness Report, youth who use social media more than 5 hours a day reported a lower level of well-being. And researchers who study this sort of thing found that many teens wish these platforms didn't even exist, and yet they can't seem to stop using them. Experts we talked to largely suggested two things. Ideally, along with your friend group, take some time offline. Also, try to recurate your algorithm so it shows you posts that'll make you feel good. I'm Dr. Sanjay Gupta, helping you live a better life.
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0: All right, in the newscast, we've been talking about a couple of traffic updates you might see a little bit later this week or even tonight on some of your major routes. But the bigger story isn't even construction. This is a friendly reminder that the first Seattle World Cup match will be starting off today at noon. And based on personal experience for both of us, it's going to add a couple extra minutes to your commute time today, especially if you're heading south.
8: I'm sure it likely will. Yes, that matchup between Belgium and Egypt, it kicks off at noon today at Lumen Field. FIFA's calling it Seattle Stadium, but everybody knows where Lumen Field is, so we're going to call it that for all intents and purposes here. The good news is I drove down to Edmonds yesterday, and southbound traffic on I-5 was congested the entire way, both on the way down, and as I was driving up late afternoon, southbound traffic was also congested the entire way. So I'm thinking a lot of those folks coming down from Vancouver to the game in Seattle tomorrow made that trip yesterday. Hopefully that's what they did. So traffic shouldn't be too bad today. But if you are heading down for that game, hopefully you've left or you plan on leaving quite early, because it is going to take a little bit of extra time.
0: Absolutely. I could say the same for traffic on Saturday when folks were heading up towards Vancouver for the match as well. Not just your roadways, but folks are taking really good advantage of public transit, be it the Amtrak or the bus schedules or anything in between. Those things are packed to the gills. So if you have plans traveling anytime between now and July 19th via public transit, might want to book those tickets as soon as you possibly can.
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3: Taking a look at top sports headlines right here on KGMI. Rough weekend for the Mariners. Miles Mikolas pitched 7 shutout innings in relief of an opener. The Washington Nationals scored 5 runs in the 4th inning to pull away from the Seattle Mariners 10-1 yesterday. Seattle's lost 4-5. It went 4-6 on its road trip. M's are off today before they welcome the Orioles to town tomorrow to begin a 3-game series.
4: Well, the Bills, they got a series win yesterday. Bellingham scored 9 unanswered runs and beat the Portland Pickles 9-5 at Joe Martin Field. With that win, the Bells improved to 9-6 on the season. Bellingham hits the road tomorrow to start a series in Port Angeles against the Lefties.
3: Well, the Carolina Hurricanes won their first Stanley Cup championship in 20 years last night. They used a suffocating defense in Game 6 to shut down the Vegas Golden Knights 3-0. They won the last 3 games of a thrilling final. That comes in the wake of a historic return to glory for the New York Knicks. NBA Finals came to an end Saturday night after the Knicks beat the San Antonio Spurs 94-90 to win their first championship since 1973.
4: And the goals came in waves yesterday after a rather muted start to the 2026 FIFA Men's World Cup. Ivory Coast beat Ecuador 1-0, and a feisty match between Japan and the Netherlands ended in a 2-2 draw. Those games were sandwiched between a 5-1 Swedish thumping of Tunisia and a 7-1 blowout that saw Germany cruise past first-timers Curacao. First game in Seattle is set for later today down at Lumen Field. Egypt will take on Belgium with kickoff set for noon.
3: And that is a look at sports right here on KGMI. Catch more sports at 15 and 45 every hour during the morning news.
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4: We'll see partly sunny skies in the Bellingham area today. High of 83 degrees. Overnight tonight, mostly clear, low around 57. Then for tomorrow, mostly sunny with a high of 71.
3: As for Bellingham right now, looks like we've got mostly cloud-covered skies. 66 degrees at KGMI. That is where you hear the weather on the 8th.
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3: It's a Monday morning, which means it's time for your Linden Hometown News. 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They consistently provide great service with food that consistently provides generous portions. Nice. 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Joining us now, our man about Linden, Bo Wild, on this mild Monday morning. Bo, it's going to be a hot one all across the board today, especially heat advisory is in effect. How can folks in Linden go ahead and stay cool?
6: You know what? There's plenty of activities and plenty of shade. They have all those parks in Linden that provide plenty of shade. A lot of them by water. You know, the Linden City Park has a little creek that runs through it. You have Bertheson Park that has plenty of shade, and there is a creek that runs through that one as well. Plenty of hiking trails and places to just stay out of the sun and stay cool. They also have a plethora of trails and some different things. So sometimes riding that bike and getting that little breeze and stuff like that, which leads us into, you know, why not go skating, roller skating?
3: That's a good way to go and stay cool. You know, and that's indoors.
6: It is indoors.

0: and they're not air conditioned, but it stays really cool in there. And you know, it's a great activity for kids. Keep them moving, keep them off their electronic devices, and a whole lot of fun as well.
1: Absolutely, indeed. Got to love physics in motion, a real-life application of it to get that cool air on your face.
0: Let's get science-y here. Huh?
1: Sure, for the summer, science and also arts. Of course, kids might not have that same drive to create various artwork, like doodling on the side of their notebooks while they're in classes this summer. So why not take them out, get their creative juices flowing at where else? The Janssen Arts Center.
0: Heck yeah. You know, they have a whole bunch of kids' activities that they can explore their creative side. And why not, you know? They have jewelry making classes. They have painting classes, pottery classes. So this is a great time of year for you to really get your kids involved in something a little bit different and expand their horizons, we might say.
1: Yeah.
0: So, yeah.
1: And brings home something, a nice reward at the end of the day, a testament to their hard work afterwards, something physical and tangible.
0: And something that's real popular over the summer, too, is those swim lessons.
1: Yes, extremely important.
0: And when you talk about, teaching your kids how to be safe around water, that's a great activity, also a way to keep them cool in these hot days. So they have both Homestead Fitness that has swim lessons there, and also Forge Fitness that are great locations to get your kids swimming lessons in town.
1: Absolutely. That's a lifelong skill you might as well pick up on sooner rather than later. Another way to keep cool, instead of creating the art, watching the art over at the Clare Theater. I imagine there's some fans blowing on in there to keep you cool on some of the hotter days of the year.
0: You know what? This is last weekend to catch Cinderella.
1: Okay, a classic.
0: A classic. So, and everybody loves the story of Cinderella. So that might be something to, that you take in yourself, or possibly you take your kids to as well.
1: There we go. Final weekend of performances over at the Clare Theater. And did you know there's an important holiday this weekend, Beau Wild? Oh. I know you do, because you're going to get it showered with gifts and experiences.
0: Well, you know, that's not that important, but spending time with family certainly is. And it is the most important holiday of the year, you know.
1: Father's Day.
0: Father's Day. Heck yeah.
1: There we go. That's coming up this Sunday. And of course, for folks looking for some last minute gifts, maybe an experience or an event they can attend with Dad, you've got a couple of ideas up your sleeve, don't you, Beau?
0: Oh, good. Yes, there's plenty of restaurants, I'm sure, that will have Father's Day specials for brunch and stuff on that Sunday. Bellwood Acres is hosting this big event that they do every year with a big car show. They'll have some live music out there. They'll have some beers on tap. I mean, golly, what more could you ask for?
1: For Dad, maybe a gift or two if you can't make it to the car show. Lots of places around town you can go pick a few things up.
0: What can go wrong if you buy him a tool or something from True Value, maybe Ace, and of course Westside's got a great selection of tools for Dad to choose from. And then there's always Tractor Supply if you can't find anything there, and they'll have some great gift ideas for you right there in town. You don't have to travel anywhere out of town to take care of it.
1: No way. And if I may suggest a potential Father's Day activity slash gift giving idea, Beau, if you're interested, you take your dad to Tractor Supply or maybe a sporting goods store. I know you mentioned a couple of those earlier. You put him in there, you put like $100 in his hand. You say, you have 5 minutes to go and grab whatever you want. We'll cover it for your Father's Day gift, just to see how Dad runs around the store and what he picks out. Could be a fun one. Keeps him a little bit active on the side.
0: It's a shopping spree. Heck yeah.
1: Yeah.
0: Give him $100 a day. Sporting goods, you know, you find some fishing supplies and some things to spend money on. Heck yeah.
1: Yeah, fun way to celebrate Father's Day by letting him go wild around Dave's Sporting Goods, Tractor Supply, or whatever your store of choice is. Shoot, even if it's the family Dollar Tree, it'll be a fun time for Dad no matter what. And there was one more thing you did want to mention, Beau, to close this out. Somebody is starting a new chapter in their career.
0: Yeah, somebody's retiring in Linden. Had a big celebration on Friday night, and he's starting his retirement out today, going fishing. So hey, Rod, have fun fishing today.
1: There we go. Congratulations to Rod on your retirement. Our man about Linden, Beau Wild, still sticking with us after all this time. Beau, thank you so much. We'll chat again a little bit later.
2: KGMI, your money. worry with your money now. SpaceX underwriters have officially exercised their overallotment of shares in the initial public offering, bringing the total raise to $85.7 billion. Elon Musk's space and artificial intelligence company raised an initial $75 billion on Thursday. The FDA has elevated a recall of Alfredo sauce distributed in 41 states to its most serious classification after they say a supplier flagged an ingredient for possible salmonella contamination. The Coffee Connection Company Incorporated voluntarily said the product contains a dry milk powder ingredient that was possibly exposed to salmonella. President Trump is warning that France must scrap a 3% tech sales tax or face 100% tariffs on U.S. imports of its wines and champagne. The New York Post reported the news. The digital services tax involves a 3% levy on gross revenues generated in France by large technology companies, including U.S. giants such as Amazon, Meta, and Alphabet. Stocks are sharply higher. That's your money now.
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1: Friendly reminder, we've got a heat advisory in effect for us today. It'll be partly sunny with a high of 83 degrees. For tonight, mostly clear skies. It's going to get breezy with a low down to 57. Wind sticks around through the day tomorrow, coming out of the south-southwest. Mostly sunny day again for us tomorrow, but thanks to the wind, we cool down to a high of just 71. Plenty of sunshine for the day on Wednesday and Thursday, looking at a high of 70 for Wednesday. Thursday's high, 70. Here in Bellingham, we're at 67 degrees at KGMI. That is where you hear the weather on the 8th.
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1: From ABC News.
9: I'm Sherry Preston. President Trump has arrived in the French Alps for the G7 summit that will take place this week. The trip coming as the U.S. and Iran announce an initial peace agreement that would extend the ceasefire and lead to the reopening of the Strait of Hormuz. On Good Morning America, Vice President J.D. Vance saying sanctions against Iran will be lifted if the country carries through on promises to dismantle its nuclear program.
11: If they continue to try to rebuild their nuclear program, this deal ensures they will never have the resources in order to do that. On the other hand, if the Iranians are willing to give a long-term commitment, along with proper verification to giving up that nuclear weapon,

0: we're willing to welcome them into the world economy to lift some sanctions and to turn over a new leaf in that relationship.
1: He calls it a big day for the American people and says the deal has already been signed digitally. Gas prices dipping, says ABC's Elizabeth Schulze.
2: The national average for a gallon of regular gas, now $3.99, according to Gas Buddy. This is the first time it's been below $4 since April. And in about half of all states, mostly in the South and Midwest, gas is already below that $4 marker.
1: The FAA and the NTSB are investigating that plane crash south of Kansas City that left 12 people dead. ABC's Matt Rivers is in Butler, Missouri.
3: The Pacific Aerospace P-750 plane holding 11 passengers, all preparing to skydive. Shortly after takeoff, a city official says it appears the pilot may have been trying to make an emergency landing on a flat roadway nearby, but the plane stalled and crashed. The company operating the flight, Skydive Kansas City, saying in a statement, "Our deepest sympathies are with the families, friends, and loved ones of all who were lost."
1: Fox is buying the streaming platform Roku in a cash and stock deal valued at $22 billion. The deal gives Fox access to the Roku channel, first-party data, and more than 100 million streaming households. 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
4: Man, I love this place. I've been circling here since I was a kid. Now, seeing my grandson out on the water, it means everything to me. Watching him and taking in the blue waves, the sea breeze, the blurry horizon.
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1: The massive UFC claw is still on the White House lawn, a reminder of last night's fight. MAGA gathering meant to celebrate America's 250th birthday is more on who exactly paid for the setup and the show. Here's ABC's Mary Bruce.
6: The UFC insists they're footing the bill, which topped $60 million. But this event, also a massive marketing opportunity for them. Corporate sponsorships were prominently displayed around the cage. And taxpayer money was spent on Super Bowl-level security provided by the Secret Service.
1: Much discussion about the war in Iran, but overnight in Ukraine, a reminder that war is still raging. ABC's Tom Sufi-Burridge has more.
7: Video from Ukraine's emergency services shows the golden-domed roof of the 11th-century Uspensky Cathedral on fire. On a visit to the site to survey the damage, Ukraine's President Zelensky said the building, which sits within a sacred monastery, was struck by a Russian drone. That monastery, known as the Lavra, is not just one of the holiest sites in Ukraine, but all Orthodox Christian countries, including Russia. Hours after the attack, Moscow claimed, without evidence, that the building had been hit by an American-made Patriot air defense missile. Tom Sufi-Burridge, ABC News, at the Foreign Desk.
1: Britain joining Australia, Brazil, Indonesia, and several other countries in banning social media for kids under the age of 16. Greece, France, and Denmark are considering similar bans. Sherry Preston, ABC News.
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9: 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I'm Deanna Haraluk.
10: And I'm Adam Smith.
9: A decent amount of cloud cover right now, but boy, is it a warm start to your Monday. Full details with the forecast in a few short moments. But first, some great news for cross-state travelers. Washout crews fully reopened the North Cascades Highway in both directions yesterday after finishing up repair work between the Ross Dam Trailhead and Porcupine Creek. That stretch of road's been closed since December when historic floods caused washouts on that part of the highway. WashDOT initially set a goal to reopen the entire stretch of road by the 4th of July. However, crews were quickly able to stabilize slopes and repave the damaged road nearly 3 weeks ahead of schedule. Now, construction crews will be removing their equipment from the road this week. They're asking drivers to be cautious of any remaining work being done in that area.
10: A heat wave is still in effect in our region. The National Weather Service has issued a heat advisory for most of western Washington, including Whatcom and Skagit counties, through early tomorrow. Forecasters are predicting potentially record-breaking temperatures could reach the mid-80s today. There's currently projected to be a moderate heat risk across the region. Warm and dry conditions will also bring a heightened risk of fires. Breezy and cooler conditions are expected to settle in by tomorrow.
9: Police are investigating a shooting in Skagit County that left a person in the hospital. The sheriff's office said it received a report of a weapons offense on Sam Bell Road near Bow on Friday. After speaking to witnesses, deputies learned an altercation broke out between uninvited visitors and people at the residence. A firearm went off during the incident. It struck an unidentified male who was taken to Skagit Valley Hospital with non-life-threatening injuries. Detectives say there is no ongoing threat to the public.
10: And police are asking for help as they investigate a suspicious incident in Everson. Security footage posted by the Everson Police Department shows a man peeking in a window and trying to enter a residence on Chestnut Street on Monday afternoon. That was last Monday afternoon. Police say that they've identified the man, but are looking to see if he made similar attempts at other homes in the area. Anyone with security camera footage between 3:30 and 4 p.m. are asked to review it for suspicious activity. Everson police are especially looking for footage of a white Honda Civic that was traveling through the area during that time.
11: KGMI, dependable weather on the 8th.
9: 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For today, friendly reminder, we've got a heat advisory in effect with partly sunny skies. Today's high, 83 degrees. Tonight, turning mostly clear, we'll see some windy conditions move through the area, bringing the low down to 57. Then a mostly sunny day tomorrow, still on the breezy side. We'll see the high drop down to 71 degrees tomorrow. As of right now, looking at 64 degrees in Everson, Linden at 69, Blaine 67 degrees, Ferndale now with 66. Here in Bellingham, it's also 69 degrees at KGMI. That is where you hear the weather on the 8s. 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
9: I'm now 8:10. A quick reminder for I-5 commuters. WashDOT says beginning 8 o'clock tonight, they're going to begin switching southbound I-5 lanes onto a two-lane bypass road. That's near Chuckanut Creek, south of Bellingham. Rolling slowdowns will be in effect until the shift is complete. That's expected to occur around 5 o'clock tomorrow morning. Traffic will continue to use that bypass road through September while crews install a new fish passage beneath southbound I-5.
10: Travelers in Linden should prepare for extra travel time in the near future. WashDOT says the construction on a new roundabout at the intersection of East Badger and Benson Roads will begin on Thursday. Travelers will initially adhere to single-lane alternating traffic through the intersection before it completely closes on June 21st. The intersection will remain closed through June 27th, but that project will not be complete until early July. WashDOT's advising travelers to use the guide, East Pole Road, and Highway 9 as detour routes.
9: The state's taking action against a cryptocurrency distributor with locations throughout Whatcom County. KGMI's Jason Upton.
14: The State Department of Financial Institutions, or DFI, is seeking a $1.5 million fine against Bitcoin Depot and wants to bar it from the crypto industry. Regulators claim the company's crypto kiosks overcharged customers by up to 42%.

0: sent above market value, among other violations. An investigation found that most of the alleged victims who used the ATMs were over the age of 60. The crypto company has 12 ATMs scattered throughout Whatcom County, including in Bellingham, Ferndale, and Blaine. State residents can submit complaints to DFI or file a direct claim against Bitcoin Depot, which recently filed for bankruptcy. Jason Upton, KGMI News.
1: Meanwhile, residents are being warned to stay alert as scammers target patients and travelers alike. Peace Health says that patients have reported scam callers posing as representatives in an attempt to gain personal or private health information. The calls can be convincing, even appearing to come from a Peace Health caller ID. Peace Health says the representatives will always identify themselves by name and confirm any patient's name and date of birth if they do call. Meanwhile, the Better Business Bureau is warning residents of bogus or rental sites as the summer travel season gets underway. The BBB says the number of complaints involving travel vehicle rental companies has doubled over the past year here in Washington State.
2: And Bellingham residents will now have a chance to weigh in on one of the city's latest efforts to address the housing crisis. City Council is holding a public hearing today before it votes on whether to suspend parking minimums for another 6 months. The council approved an interim ordinance last January that eliminated minimum parking requirements. This in an effort to create more space for housing. City code currently requires developers to include a certain amount of parking spaces based on how many people live at a residence or by square footage for non-residential buildings. However, with the interim ordinance in effect, developers have been able to choose how much parking they deem is necessary for the new projects. The city's planning to make the change permanent later this year. However, they're aiming to extend the interim ordinance in the meantime, as it's currently set to expire late July. Tonight's public hearing takes place at 7 o'clock in the council chambers at City Hall. Folks can also participate virtually or send in written comments beforehand. For more on these stories and others, you can head right on over to our website at mybellinghamnow.com. A look now at the results of our latest news poll. This weekend was a pretty hot one, so in light of it, we wanted to know what the coolest thing is you'd like to do. Of course, we asked you that on Friday. Here's what you told us. 13% of you hopefully headed off to the mountains, especially with Artist Point being back open. 10% of you might have been like me. You chilled out at the Deming Logging Show. 33% of you, keep it easy, you stayed in the air conditioning, while 27% of you picked a nice spot in the shade to go hang. 3% of you, hopefully you got out, rode your bike, your motorcycle, or some other wheeled vehicle around town. 2% of you were hoping to tube down the Nooksack. 4% of you might have gone for a swim. The other 8% of you say that you wanted to get out on a boat this weekend. Hopefully you made those dreams a reality. Today's question.
1: The legal tug of war over President Trump's name on the Kennedy Center continues. 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Kennedy Center, of course, named after John F. Kennedy in memory of John F. Kennedy after he was assassinated.
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2: Taking a look at top sports headlines right here on KGMI. A rough go for the Mariners this weekend. Miles Mikolas pitched 7 shutout innings in relief of an opener. Washington Nationals scored 5 runs in the 4th to pull away from the Mariners 10-1 yesterday. Seattle's now lost 4 of 5. They went 4-for-6 on its road trip. The M's are off today before they welcome the Orioles to town tomorrow. They'll begin a new 3-game series.
1: But the Bells got a series win yesterday. Bellingham scored 9 unanswered runs and beat the Portland Pickles 9-5 down at Joe Martin Field. With that win, the Bells improved to 9-6 on the season. Bellingham, they hit the road tomorrow to start a series in Portland against the Lefties.
2: How about Port Angeles? Let's try that. Meanwhile, the Carolina Hurricanes, they won their first Stanley Cup championship in 20 years last night. They used a suffocating defense in Game 6 to shut down the Vegas Golden Knights 3-0, and they won the last 3 games of a thrilling final. It all comes in the wake of a historic return to glory for the New York Knicks. The NBA Finals came to an end Saturday night after the Knicks beat the San Antonio Spurs in a close one, 94-90, to win their first championship since 1973.
1: The goals came in waves yesterday after a rather muted start to the 2026 FIFA Men's World Cup. Ivory Coast beat Ecuador 1-0, and a feisty match between Japan and Netherlands ended in a 2-2 draw. Those games were sandwiched between a 5-1 Swedish thumping of Tunisia and a 7-1 blowout that saw Germany cruise past first-timers Curacao. The first game in Seattle is set for later today. That'll be played at Lumen Field. Egypt will take on Belgium with kickoff set for noon.
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1: We'll see partly sunny skies in the Bellingham area today. It's going to be another hot one with a high around 83 degrees. Overnight tonight, mostly clear, low around 57. For tomorrow, mostly sunny. It will cool down for us, expecting a high of 71. Then we'll see 70 on Wednesday with more sunny skies.
2: Here in Bellingham, we are warming right on up, 69 degrees here at KGMI. That is where you hear the weather on the 8th.
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0: All right, well, we got a big celebration coming up. Mount Baker Theater is celebrating its centennial anniversary this upcoming year, and they just released their lineup for the 2026-2027 season. With me today, I got Lauren O'Grady, Marketing Director over at Mount Baker Theater, along with John Van Keppel, Interim Executive Director. Guys, thank you so much for joining us here on the Afternoon News.
14: Thanks for having
15: us. Happy to be here. Thanks for inviting us.
0: Really appreciate it. So, you know, this is big. This is 100 years of the Mount Baker Theater. When you're putting this lineup together, What's a big focus of what you want to get out there on the stage? John, we can start with you here.
15: You know, I think the big focus is, like, we want to be inclusive and represent the whole community. We want everybody to know that they're invited and included. And we have a lineup of things that are attractive to people from all walks of life. And so we want to be sure that people know that this is a community space, that we want them to come and be wowed and enjoy live performances.
0: Yeah, Lauren, I believe there's, 35 main stage acts and possibly more coming. This is, the biggest season in Mount Baker Theater history?
14: It is. It's the biggest launch. So the most shows we've had at a season announcement, and then we'll add shows throughout the year, which is exciting. And our program director, Renee, shout out Renee, absolutely killed it. Like John said, she made sure she got a little bit of every genre. So there's a little bit for every single person on there. And then there's 6 Broadway shows. Everyone always loves a Broadway show, so that's exciting.
0: All right, awesome. So, hey, let's give us an idea of what we got here on the lineup. What do we start off with? When is it?
14: Oh my gosh, first show of the season, July 2nd, sold out show for Modest Mouse, which is going to be awesome to kick it off. And then we have a little bit of a break and we come back in September for Tower of Power. And then it just is kind of nonstop until the springtime, November, December. The fall time is absolutely crazy at the theater. We just have back-to-back shows with comedians, public speakers. And then let's see, our first Broadway show is in November, and that's going to be Waitress.
15: Cool. And the other thing that the reason we're not having very much activity in July and August is we're getting new seats for the whole theater.
14: Mm-hmm.
15: So we've been working. We've got a grant to be able to replace all of those seats. So people are going to come in September and enjoy our centennial season with new seats. And we also have the Wurlitzer organ that is being rebuilt as we speak. It's a 100-year-old organ. I think there's about 10 or 12 in the United States.
14: Oh, yeah, if even. Let alone in the original building. The Mount Baker Theater was built for this organ, so it's really cool.
15: So that is being restored, and we found a copy of the original movie that was shown 100 years ago, which the theater was built for, a silent movie. And so we'll be showing the movie Slide.
14: Kelly Slide.
15: Kelly Slide. Mm-hmm. And we will have an organist who is creating a score just for that movie and for the Mount Baker Theater. So we're really thrilled. We've got some really big, fun things.
0: Oh, how cool is that? Is that going to be on the exact day shown?
14: April 29th, 2027, 100 years ago, the theater opened showing the exact same film. Granted, tickets won't be 35 cents, but it'll still be really cool.
0: Wow, that's super cool. So when you guys think about, you know, celebrating this just long storied history of Mount Baker Theater, what do you want to do for that? How are you going to translate what it's meant over these years and build that into this lineup that you guys are putting out over the next year?
15: Well, Lauren she's really a brilliant marketing director, so she can tell you what she's pulled together for us.
14: Yeah, I mean, outside of our shows, which are absolutely going to kick butt and be awesome, we're working on trying to document what the theater is doing right now. So if you have a cool story about the Mount Baker Theater, I know some people have performed on the stage there. We get a lot of dance schools. We're trying to collect those stories and make sure that we're adding to the historical records as much as we are pulling from them. So we've been working with the Watka Museum to find photos of what the downtown Bellingham skyline looked like 100 years ago, how everything shifted, but the Mount Baker Theater stayed the same. But we're also, like I said, trying to document what we're doing now. So in 100 years, when people are looking around like, this is such a cool building, we can share what we were doing and how we were celebrating it.
15: So we're collecting, 100 stories for 100 years. So we're going to see how this theater has impacted people's lives here. So from people's first dates at a movie that they came here for, one friend of mine that I was talking with, he got introduced to Rocky Horror Picture Show at the Mount Baker Theater. So everybody has a memory, and we'd like to hear what those memories are and collect them. So if they have a story to share, they can go to our website and
14: they can go to their website, learn more about the history, and submit what they
0: Fantastic. Again, talking with Lauren O'Grady and John Van Keppel with Mount Baker Theater. The centennial celebration coming up. Season kicks off in July, and a little bit of a break then to get some new seats in to celebrate 100 in style, but a whole lot after that. You know, talking about some of the highlights of the lineup, John, what's something that gets you really excited? Some of these acts that we're going to be seeing
15: year? Some of the things that we do here are bringing in some of the cultural commentators. So David Sedaris is going to be here, and he's so much fun and bright and funny. And then Peter Sagal from Wait, Wait, Don't Tell Me is going to be here. I'm really looking forward to those. But I love the Broadway shows. I mean, you just get transported on in a Broadway show. You forget everything that's going on in the world and just get to enjoy the moment.
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16: Loney with your money now. Wall Street is moving sharply higher on word that the U.S. and Iran have reached an agreement to end the conflict between the two, and that agreement could be signed on Friday. Both the Dow Industrials and the NASDAQ are up more than 600 points. The S&P 500 up more than 100. SpaceX shares are higher again today following the success it had in its IPO on Friday. Shares are up another 8%. The Elon Musk company jumped 19% on Friday after its debut at $150 a share. The company operates the Starlink satellite system as well as the fleet of reusable rockets. The Social Security Trust Fund, which pays out the monthly benefits to retired Americans, is set to run out in late 2032. And Senator Elizabeth Warren has sent a letter to President Trump asking what the administration plans to do with it. One question is whether they would consider raising the retirement age to 72. That's your money now.
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8: KGMI, dependable weather on the 8th.
2: Got a heat advisory in effect for us today. Partly sunny skies, a high of 83 degrees. For tonight, it turns mostly clear. We're going to have some breezy conditions moving on through, bringing the low down to about 57. Still pretty windy for the day tomorrow. Mostly sunny. We'll see the high drop down to a cooler 71. Here in Bellingham, we are now at 70 degrees. Here at KGMI, that is where you hear the weather on the 8th.
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2: 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I'm Deanna Haraluk.
1: And I'm Adam Smith. Well, President Donald Trump is touting what he calls a great deal that he made with Iran. The president is claiming it'll bring peace and security to the entire region. ABC's Martha Raddatz reports from Washington, D.C.
4: In addition to reopening of the strait, this initial agreement, according to a senior administration official, leads to the dismantling of the Iranian nuclear program, leads to the United States destroying and removing enriched uranium.

0: uranium from Iran calls for inspections to ensure a long-term commitment and that it's long-term enforceable. And Iran gets rewarded economically only if they meet the obligations under the deal.
1: But most of the details have not been worked out yet. If the initial deal is signed on Friday, it'll give negotiators from Iran and the U.S. 60 days to decide what to do about Iran's stockpile of highly enriched uranium and its nuclear program. Iran's demands for sanctions relief and other American concessions will also have to be fleshed out. Meanwhile, another sticking point that could scuttle the deal is Israel continuing to say that they will not withdraw troops from Lebanon.
2: President Trump's on his way to that G7 summit in Geneva, Switzerland, with that peace deal in hand. ABC's Rachel Scott.
3: The president did not consult our European allies before waging war in the Middle East, but he still wanted them to get involved in this conflict. Many of them just flat out refused. But overnight, we are hearing from our European allies who are welcoming the news of a possible breakthrough in this conflict. French President Emmanuel Macron saying this could lay the groundwork now for more comprehensive negotiations on peace in the Middle East. France, of course, is hosting the G7 summit.
1: And we've got good news for drivers. The national average for gas has dipped below $4 a gallon just as road trip season heats up. ABC's Elizabeth Schulze is at a gas station in our nation's capital.
4: We have seen the U.S. and other countries dip into their oil stockpiles to try to alleviate prices. The U.S. Strategic Petroleum Reserve now actually on track to reach its lowest level since 1983, and it will take months to replenish those reserves. So the key for gas prices from here is how quickly we actually start to see tankers move through the Strait of Hormuz. If there are no clear signs that that oil is coming back on the market, we could still see gas prices go up again this summer.
1: Current price of a gallon of gas here in Whatcom County is $5.39.
2: In Ukraine, a cathedral situated in the 11th century Pechersky Lavra Monastery, one of the holiest sites for Orthodox Christians, was struck and badly damaged during an overnight Russian drone and missile attack on Ukraine's capital. Russia fired hundreds of drones and dozens of missiles overnight, killing at least 10 people. More from ABC's Tom Sophie Burridge.
5: Video from Ukraine's emergency services shows the golden-domed roof of the 11th century Uspensky Cathedral on fire. On a visit to the site to survey the damage, Ukraine's President Zelensky said the building, which sits within a sacred monastery, was struck by a Russian drone. That monastery, known as the Lavra, is not just one of the holiest sites in Ukraine, but all Orthodox Christian countries, including Russia. Hours after the attack, Moscow claimed, without evidence, that the building had been hit by an American-made Patriot air defense missile. Tom Sufi Barrage, ABC News, at the Foreign Desk.
1: And back here in the States, the massive UFC clause still on the White House South Lawn, a reminder of last night's UFC fight night. It was a spectacle that the administration said was meant to celebrate America's 250th birthday. It also happened to fall on Trump's 80th birthday and Flag Day. We've got more now from ABC's Mary Bruce.
6: Critics have called the event corrupt, alleging Trump was giving his friends access to government grounds to hype their business. President Trump does have a longstanding friendship with UFC chief Dana White, and Trump himself could profit from all of this. He owns stock in the UFC parent company, but the White House insists there is no conflict of interest here.
2: The FAA and the NTSB both investigating a deadly plane crash in Missouri yesterday morning. 12 people killed when the plane went down south of Kansas City soon after takeoff. ABC's Matt Rivers is on site in Butler.
7: The Pacific Aerospace P-750 plane holding 11 passengers, all preparing to skydive. Shortly after takeoff, a city official says it appears the pilot may have been trying to make an emergency landing on a flat roadway nearby, but the plane stalled and crashed. The company operating the flight, Skydive Kansas City, saying in a statement, "Our deepest sympathies are with the families, friends, and loved ones of all who were lost."
1: And Anthropic says it has taken its newest AI models offline following a Trump administration directive to ban their use by foreigners. Here's ABC's Selena Wang on the Start Here podcast.
8: It was just days ago that Anthropic rolled out this highly anticipated model, their most powerful one ever, a whole new tier they've named Mythos Class, with a public-facing version called Fable 5. But then on Friday, Anthropic says the U.S. government stepped in, that the government issued what's called an export control directive telling Anthropic it couldn't let any foreign national access these new models, citing national security, but not giving detail on what those concerns were, according to Anthropic.
2: A look now at the results of our latest news poll. This weekend was a hot one. It still has a heat advisory in effect for us for today. So ahead of the very warm weekend we just experienced, we wanted to know what is the coolest thing you would like to do. Now, these answers are also very relevant for today, so hopefully you get around to doing one or two of these things. Here's what you told us. 2% of you were hoping to tube down the Nooksack this river. 3% of you wanted to use physics to keep yourself cool by riding a bike or a motorcycle. 4% of you, hopefully you got a chance to go for a swim. If not, today's a lovely day to do so. 8% of you say you wanted to get out on the boat this weekend. 10% of you, now this is something you cannot do today because the Deming Logging Show took place on Saturday and Sunday.

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4: KGMI, dependable weather on the 8s.
5: We've got a heat advisory in effect for us today with partly sunny skies, a high jumping up to 83 degrees. Tonight turns mostly clear, windy conditions expected to bring the low down to 57. Those same gusty winds could stick around through the day tomorrow, cooling us down even more. Tomorrow, mostly sunny skies with a high 71. Then a day of sunshine Wednesday, the high at just 70 degrees. Now, keep that in mind as we look at the temperatures right now. 69 degrees in Everson and Blaine. Linden at 67. Ferndale with 68. Bellingham now at 70 degrees here at KGMI. 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
5: Britain's armed forces boarded and detained a sanctioned tanker, the Smirtos, in the English Channel. The vessel suspected of being part of Russia's shadow fleet, which is being used to ship oil in breach of sanctions imposed over Moscow's war in Ukraine. The ship was boarded yesterday. It'll be held and monitored off of England's southern coast while investigations continue.
6: The Congolese Ministry of Health reports that have confirmed Ebola cases in Congo have increased to 782 with 181 deaths now. The outbreak is caused by the rare Bungabuyo virus, which lacks an approved vaccine or treatment. Situation is worsened by attacks on healthcare workers, skepticism among locals, and ongoing armed conflict in the country.
5: Two helicopters collided over Rio de Janeiro yesterday, crashing in the city's western zone and killing all six on board. The military fire department reports one of those helicopters crashed onto a car dealership. Police add that American singer and comedian Oliver Tree was on the list of passengers, though they have not been able to identify any of those bodies.
6: A woman has been critically injured by a shark off a popular Sydney beach. The attack happened on Saturday morning at Coogee Beach. Lifeguard Charlie Verco was nearby on his paddleboard and rescued the 35-year-old woman who suffered serious leg and arm injuries. She was flown to a hospital in critical condition.
5: And Prime Minister Keir Starmer says Britain will ban under-16s from using various social media apps. Starmer adds he'll fight back if technology companies resist. The UK says the ban will apply to platforms like Snapchat, TikTok, YouTube, Instagram, Facebook, and X, but not messaging services like WhatsApp and Signal. That is a look around the world in 60 seconds. We'll take a look at some entertainment news next.
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5: Oh boy, the party's still going in the Big Apple after the New York Knickerbockers won their first NBA title in 53 years. ABC's Hannah Batta.
9: Fans dancing on top of city's buses, which got cheers of their own.

0: One fan celebrating by balancing a large television on his head. But in some places, the celebration's turning chaotic. Five school buses being used for the World Cup destroyed. Police say four people were either stabbed or slashed, and a 17-year-old shot in the foot near Times Square. 10 officers were also injured, and by the end of the night, 63 people had been arrested.
1: Hannah Bittah, ABC News, New York.
2: And they're making Philadelphia Eagles fans look like a kiddie pool party in comparison to this one. Man, it's being asked a lot, especially on that side of the country. Where were you when the Knicks won the championship? I know my first text out there, being from New York State myself and sort of following the basketball team over there, not exactly my sport of choice, but the first text I actually sent out was to Cafe 104.1's Dave Walker, who is actually in New York City right now. Now, I had to ask if New York City was on fire yet or not. He put a couple of pictures and videos of the scene in New York over on Cafe's Facebook page if you are interested. But yeah, he captured the scene pretty well. The city's flooded with orange and blue. Celebration a long time coming. Not surprised, though, that they got to the point of dismantling school buses to show how excited they are about this Knicks win. My gosh.
3: Yeah, the stabbings and shootings are quite unfortunate, though.
2: Yeah.
3: I don't quite understand that. But I tell you what, as a Spurs fan, Deanna, I knew the Knicks were going to win this series 5 minutes into the first game.
2: Yeah.
3: I knew the Spurs, the young team, could not deal with the Knicks' experience and their style of play, because they do play a beautiful, beautiful style of basketball. It ended up being a pretty darn good series, even though it was 4-1. One of the best comebacks, the best comeback in NBA Finals history there in that game. Game four. But yeah, good stuff. Congratulations to the New York Knickerbockers and everyone over there in the Big Apple.
2: Oh, that's going to be a fun. Again, that party's going on all week long. Mayor Zohran Mamdani already scheduling that parade for Thursday. So I imagine a lot of kids and folks are going to be calling out sick from school and work. And over on the ice, a historic win and a Stanley Cup winner's been crowned on that one. ABC's Chuck Syvertson.
4: Their first NHL Stanley Cup championship in 20 years, beating the Vegas Golden Knights 3-0.
5: Going to clinch it appropriately with a total team effort and a shutout. The Carolina Hurricanes have won the Stanley Cup for the second time.
4: The ABC ESPN coverage, Jordan Staal crowned MVP.
6: It's amazing. This is something I've been going after ever since we got the first one. I mean, you want to win it again and again and again, and what a feeling, what a battle.
4: The game at T-Mobile Arena in Vegas. Chuck Syvertson, ABC News.
2: Man, what a win for the Canes, especially. They've been a good team for the past couple of years. This is a well-deserved win over the Vegas Golden Knights. Also a very tough team to beat. They were just Stanley Cup winners a couple years back, right?
3: Yeah, they were, but I was surprised that the Hurricanes hadn't won a Stanley Cup in 20 years, because they're pretty much good every season. At least it feels that way. They're always in the playoffs, and we talked about this early on in the playoffs, way back when the Avalanche were the favorites to win it all.
2: Oh, yes.
3: How I'd spoken to a couple Canadians that I know, and they said that they didn't think the Avalanche were going to win because of goalkeeping issues, and they had the Carolina Hurricanes and or the Vegas Golden Knights circled. Just a reminder, if you're trying to pick a winner in hockey, look at who's in the net. That makes all the difference in the world.
2: There we go. More in sports coming up in a few short moments.
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8: What's up?
9: Well, it's what's down that's got my attention.
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3: It was a rough weekend for the Mariners. Miles Mikolas pitched 7 shutout innings and

0: Leaf, and the Washington Nationals scored 5 runs in the 4th inning to pull away from the Seattle Mariners 10-1 yesterday. Seattle has lost 4 out of 5 games and now 4-6 on his road trip. Mariners are off today before welcoming the Orioles to town tomorrow to start a 3-game series.
1: Here's some good baseball news. The Bells got a series win yesterday. Bellingham scored 9 unanswered runs. They beat the Portland Pickles 9-5 down at Joe Martin Field. With that win, they now improve to 9-6 on the season. Nice job. Bellingham's on the road tomorrow. They'll begin a series out in Port Angeles against the lefties.
0: And the Carolina Hurricanes, they won their first Stanley Cup championship in 20 years last night. They used a suffocating defense in Game 6 to shut down the Vegas Golden Knights 3-0 and won the last 3 games of a thrilling final. Comes in the wake of a historic return to glory for the New York Knicks. The NBA Finals came to an end on Saturday night after the Knicks beat the San Antonio Spurs to win their first championship since 1973.
1: And in World Cup action, the goals came in waves yesterday after a rather muted start to the 2026 FIFA Men's World Cup. Ivory Coast beat Ecuador 1-0. A feisty match between Japan and the Netherlands ended in a 2-2 draw. Those games sandwiched between a 5-1 Swedish thumping of Tunisia and a 7-1 blowout that saw Germany cruise past first-timers Curacao. The first game in Seattle, that is set in just a couple hours down at Lumen Field, where Egypt will take on Belgium. Kickoff set for noon. That is a look at sports right here on KGMI. Catch more sports at 15 and 45 every hour during the morning news.
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0: Be partly sunny, another hot day in Bellingham, 83 degrees for a high today. Overnight tonight, mostly clear with a low of 57. Then for tomorrow, mostly sunny, but it will cool down considerably for us, expecting a high of 71 tomorrow.
1: As for Bellingham, right now, gang, we've hit 70 degrees here at KGMI. Actually, 71 at KGMI. That's where you hear the weather on the 8th.
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1: All taking a look at some other top stories trending in our neck of the woods. A police officer in Snohomish County who was allegedly found with child sexual abuse material, well, they've been fired. KGMI's Kathy O'Shea.
6: The Arlington Police Department announced on Facebook Thursday that the officer's position had been terminated earlier that day. King 5 reports 41-year-old Dustin Bartlett was initially arrested by Island County Police on May 18th after his girlfriend contacted deputies. She made the report after discovering explicit videos on Bartlett's external hard drive. He was arrested again on May 29th after allegedly violating a domestic violence no-contact order by visiting his girlfriend. Bartlett's bail was revoked following his arraignment on May 30th. Kathy O'Shea, KGMI News.
1: A little bit closer to home, more help's on the way for families with young children who are still in recovery mode from December's devastating floods. Whatcom County announced it's awarded $750,000 to a pair of local nonprofits through their Healthy Children's Fund. Whatcom Long-Term Recovery Group, they got $500,000 to support its housing stabilization services. Skookum Kids, they were also awarded nearly $250,000 to provide specialized support to vulnerable families who were affected by those storms. The Healthy Children's Fund Flood Recovery Program was approved weeks after last December's flooding. It's funded through a voter-approved property tax. According to the county, upwards of 177 families who were affected by the floods met the criteria to receive support through that program. Of course, one of our top major international stories today is a potential deal has been reached to stop the conflict in Iran. ABC's Brad Mielke on the Start Here podcast in conversation with Martha Raddatz.
7: President Trump has this habit. Throughout the Iran war, the pattern has been make a threat, issue a deadline, and then right as that deadline arrives, announce that progress is being made on a potential ceasefire. No need to follow through with the threat.
8: If we don't get the right answers, it goes very quickly. We're all ready to go. We have to get the right answers.
7: Well, late last week, after a series of military actions with Iran, President Trump said the U.S. might be taking Karg Island, seizing land in the Persian Gulf that Iran claims as its own. That would be a huge escalation, a significant military maneuver. Well, then just as suddenly, Trump announced that the U.S. and Iran were on the precipice of a ceasefire deal.
9: It'll be soon. Maybe this weekend.
10: And has the Supreme Leader approved this deal, sir?
9: I understand the answer is yes.
7: Now, because of what I just said earlier, that might not have meant a whole lot to many Americans. Like, sure, there's a deal. I'll believe it when I see it. But this time, sources were telling us that diplomats were shuttling back and forth, finalizing the language of an agreement. There were hiccups throughout the weekend, military strikes by Israel, outrage in Lebanon and Iran. There were delays after delays. But last night, word came out from multiple sources that these countries had reached an agreement. The stalemate that has choked the Middle East from the rest of the world might be resolved. ABC's chief global affairs correspondent Martha Raddatz starts us off from Jerusalem there in the Middle East. Martha, how did this deal come together and what have we learned about it?
11: It came down very late. The administration was angry. President Trump was very angry earlier in the day because Israel had bombed Lebanon. And President Trump thought that would completely mess up the deal. He really was outraged. He was outraged at Benjamin Netanyahu. Why did you do this sort of thing right before we might make a deal? So it was very precarious there for a while. The administration seemed to say, look, we're going to get it eventually. And I think people thought, yeah, in a couple of days. But then suddenly, and it first came out of the Pakistan's prime minister, that a deal had been reached, that there were intensive negotiations. And then you heard from Donald Trump, a big birthday present for him, saying the deal with the Islamic Republic of Iran is now complete. Congratulations to all. And he said they would open the Strait of Hormuz and remove the United States naval blockade. Ships of the world, he said, start your engine. So also adding, you know, let the oil flow. And the Strait will open quickly, but they will have to check for mines. But I think the thing to remember here, Brad, is this is the very beginning. This is a memorandum of understanding between these two countries. President Trump has said, you know, they promise not to have a nuclear weapon, but they really have a long way to go on this.
7: Right. So when we say deal, like, I feel like when people hear it's a deal, they think handshakes, they think peace treaties being signed, they think like enforced by law. That's not necessarily what's happening here, at least not yet. What has to happen next?
11: What has to happen next is the details, the dirty details, and that is where all the work will have to happen. You can say, yeah, I will never have a nuclear weapon. That's what the JCPOA under President Obama, also the Iranians said that as well. But it's the details. How are we going to get out the enriched uranium? Will we get out the enriched uranium? Will they agree to that? What about sanctions relief? The president has said no cash will be exchanged, but the Iranians certainly want sanctions relief and they want some unfrozen assets.
1: There we go. ABC's Brad Mielke and Martha Raddatz in conversation on the Start Here podcast regarding this potential deal to end the conflict in Iran.
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12: With your money now. Fox Corporation is set to buy media platform Roku. The $22 billion deal will see Fox pay $160 per share to add roughly 100 million households to its streaming content. The announcement says that Roku will continue to operate as a separate entity. Fox Corp shares are down around 15% on the news. Electronic Arts has started its own advertising division, which will lead different brands to connect directly with fans through the games themselves. The new EA Advertising, as it will be known, will provide everything from stadium signage to custom in-game content. It has already partnered with companies like Visa and Lowe's on in-game content in the past. The markets are higher across the board as the apparent peace deal between the U.S. and Iran has investors positive. The Dow Industrial Average is up more than 600 points. The NASDAQ is up more than 700 points. The S&P 500 up by more than 100. And that's Your Money Now.
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13: We're almost there, Chris. Only about a mile to the top.
14: Jess, hold up. Luna is answering nature's call again. I hate when she poops in the bushes. I mean, it makes it a lot harder to pick up.
13: Just leave it. No one will step in it there.
14: No. It's really important to scoop away every poop. I mean, it protects other dogs from getting sick when they go sniffing around in the bushes. It protects wildlife, too, so we gotta do it.
13: I hadn't thought of that. So it's not just about avoiding a mess?
14: It also means the poop won't wash into our water when it rains.
13: Ooh, no one wants that.
14: No.
13: So, what's the plan?
14: 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I don't know. My nifty leash clip makes it easy.
13: You're going to carry that with us? 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
14: See, I don't always remember to pick it back up on the way down, so I keep it with me.
13: That's a good point.
14: Yeah.
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14: Well, looks like we've got a happy, healthy hiker.
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1: Cast heat advisory in effect today with partly sunny skies and high 83. Tonight, low dropping down to 57 with mostly clear skies. Windy conditions going to bring down the temperature for us on Tuesday. Mostly sunny. The high just 71. Right now in Bellingham, 70 degrees at KGMI.
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18: From ABC News, I'm Michelle Franzen. A peace deal between the U.S. and Iran inching closer. The Trump administration says an initial agreement has been reached to extend the fragile ceasefire for 60 days and lead to the reopening of the Strait of Hormuz. Vice President J.D. Vance spoke to ABC News about the deal he says has already been signed digitally.
19: This is really about walking down a pathway here where the Iranians will be welcomed into the world economy if they do the right thing.
18: The development comes as President Trump arrives for the G7 summit in the French Alps. ABC's Rachel Scott is in Geneva with a preview.
20: This is the first time that these world leaders are meeting since the war in Iran began more than 100 days ago. And this possible news of an agreement could reshape the G7 summit altogether. Look, this war caused a lot of friction and tension with our allies. It disrupted the global economy. Thousands taking to the streets here in Geneva in protest. Some of those altercations turning violent.
18: U.S. markets reacting positively so far to the proposed peace plan. Oil prices beginning to drop along with gas prices. The UK is the latest country to put a ban on social media for younger users. Britain's Prime Minister Keir Starmer today announcing social media restrictions for children under the age of 16. Starmer says he believes big tech is fully capable of making great products while also protecting children.
21: I do not accept, and I will never accept, that you can't be both pro-tech and AI and at the same time say we must protect our children. In fact, when I look at the brilliance of the innovators in AI and tech, I know very well that it is possible to do both.
18: The New York Knicks riding high following Saturday's NBA championship win against the San Antonio Spurs. The first time in over 50 years the Knicks have held the title. New York City's mayor announcing the Knicks will be honored with a ticker tape parade this Thursday. Fans will get a chance to celebrate along the Canyon of Heroes in Lower Manhattan and cheer on their favorite team. 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
22: Man, I love this place. I've been circling here since I was a kid.
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1: Dangerous heat unfolding across parts of the Pacific Northwest.
2: The Central Valley of California, from Bakersfield up to Fresno, heat advisories right through today and tomorrow. Temperatures around 100. How about Chico up to Redding? Highs up to 110 degrees, and the dangerous heat wave spreading into coastal areas of the Pacific Northwest. We're talking Medford all the way up to Seattle, really centered on Portland, Oregon. Extreme heat warnings there, 95 to 100. And temperatures at night, you don't get much relief, only falling down into the 60s and lower 70s. Meteorologist Jeff Smith, ABC News.
1: The FDA, medical professionals, and the company that makes Benadryl are warning teens and parents about the potentially deadly risk posed by a TikTok challenge.
3: The viral dare posted to social media encourages young people to take up to 25 Benadryl tablets at once to achieve a euphoric high, even hallucinations. Richard Preston's daughter tried it last week.
4: She was perfectly fine Sunday. Within 24 hours. She's laying lifeless.
3: Hundreds of kids have been hospitalized after overdosing on the over-the-counter allergy medication. At least five have died since the TikTok challenge was first issued in 2020. Jim Ryan, ABC News.
1: A new way for the FBI to take on hackers. The agency has built a replica town where law enforcement officials will be trained by simulating real-world cyber attacks. The fake town, located in Alabama with homes, a hotel, a courthouse, and 200 servers. An FBI report says there was nearly $21 billion in losses to cybercrime last year. Michelle Franzen, ABC News.
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7: Great news for cross-state travelers. The North Cascades Highway is now fully reopened. WashDOT says the section of road that's been closed since December when historic flooding caused washouts has now been reopened. Travelers in Linden should prepare for extra travel time later this week. WashDOT says the construction on a new roundabout at the intersection of East Badger and Benson Roads will begin on Thursday. And Bellingham residents have a chance to weigh in on one of the city's latest efforts to address the housing crisis. City Council is holding a public hearing today before it votes on whether to suspend parking minimums for another 6 months. Turning to sports, the Bells got a series win yesterday. Bellingham scored 9 unanswered runs and beat the Portland Pickles 9-5 at Joe Martin Field. Bellingham hits the road tomorrow to start a series in Port Angeles. In your local weather forecast, it'll be partly sunny in the Bellingham area today. Another hot one with a high of 83 degrees. Overnight tonight, mostly clear with a low around 57. For KGMI News, I'm Adam Smith.
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14: Nothing you can do about that. It gets here, creeps up on you, and boom, here we are. This is the Markley, Van Camp, and Robbins Show. Howdy, hi there. I'm Scott Robbins, right over there. You see that guy right over there? That's David Van Camp.
15: Yes, indeed.
14: David Van Camp has got some athletic injury to deal with today, so bear with us.
15: Yeah, it's all right. It's all right.
14: He's on goofballs, okay.
15: If I disappear, it's just because I'm in eye-watering agony, that's all. That's,
14: right.
15: That's my upcoming memoir title, by the way. Eye-watering agony. Yeah. Well, there is some good news to start off with, though, today.
14: Yeah,
15: Scott.
14: Yes, we got a lot of it, so let's do that. The difference between the deal and Obama's deal, I've been hearing this a lot.
15: Yeah, so there's apparently a peace agreement between Iran and the U.S., sort of a memorandum. What do they call it? A memorandum of understanding.
14: A memorandum. That's all right. You got something in the eyes. Yeah, no problem.
15: And so they got this. They've signed it with an e-signature, and there's going to be a ceremony later this week in a few days. to talk about it. And I know there are a lot of people who are saying, well, this is worse than Obama's deal or Trump surrendered. And I've heard a lot of conservatives saying that. And I understand, you know, because Iran, this could very well be another delay tactic from Iran. They have never been really what you would call trustworthy players. But it seems like, man, everybody here in the administration is going out on a big limb about this, Scott.
14: Mm-hmm.
15: And
14: they're
15: saying this is a done deal, and they dispatched J.D. Vance on Good Morning America. Actually, he was on, all of the shows, I think, this morning, to talk about this memorandum of understanding with the Iranians. And, again, even conservatives are kind of skeptical about this thing, even though nobody's actually read the document that they've agreed to. But here is the vice president talking about it.
8: Some of the president's closest allies are raising questions, though, about the agreement. Lindsey Graham, the senator from South Carolina, said, "I'm somewhat concerned that Iran's view of the agreement seems different than what the American negotiating team is claiming right now. There do seem to be some significant differences between what we're seeing in the Iranian media. They say they're going to be seeing release of assets as the agreement is signed. They're not going to sign the agreement unless those assets are released. Is that true?"
10: No, George, it's not true. And I'd caution Lindsey Graham and anybody else not to believe the hardliner propaganda in Iran, but to believe what's actually in the agreement.
15: Yeah, that's the key point to really hammer home. It's like, so wait, you're just going to trust Iranian media?
14: Well, that's exactly what I thought.
15: I mean, dude, I
14: what's Lindsey Graham doing repeating that, by the way?
15: Right, well, Lindsey Graham, he wants boots on the ground. He wants a
14: real war. He loves some wars, yeah.
15: I mean, that's par for the course. You find a Republican who is all about war with Iran, who is unsatisfied with this, and, well, there you go. You get your sort of conservatives are saying, and here we go, more from J.D. Vance.
10: We'll be releasing the text this week, and what everybody will see is that Iran doesn't get a dime of money unless they perform their obligations. And the money that we're talking about is fundamentally sanctions relief. We're not giving them American money. Not a single dollar of American money will go to Iran. But what we are saying, George, is we're willing to give significant sanctions relief if the Iranians make the kind of long-term commitments that are necessary to be a normal country, to give up their nuclear weapons program, to stop funding terrorist activities all over the Middle East. And one of the really interesting things, George, you know, you hear people compare this negatively or positively to the JCPOA of the Obama administration. There are all of these ways I could explain that this deal is fundamentally better for the American people than the JCPOA, but the fundamental difference is that the Gulf Coast Coalition, our Arab partners in the region, they hated the JCPOA because they felt that it emboldened Iran to be a bad actor. They love this deal because...
15: Yeah, and they're also stepping up to the plate in terms of these negotiations that are ongoing. So, I mean, I think, again, that's another important thing to point out from the vice president here.
10: Because they feel that it's going to create a totally new dynamic in the Middle East. That's a great testament to what the president and the entire team has accomplished. Again, we got to verify here, George. This is not going to be a short-term solution. This is going to require a lot of engagement and diplomacy. But if the Iranians meet us, I think this is going to be a totally new direction for them, for the United States, and for the whole region.
15: Whatever. Yeah, I think, you know, what the vice president is getting at is saying, hey, we don't want to completely destroy an entire country. I know President Trump says an entire, you know, at one point said an entire civilization may be wiped out. That's not what anybody really wants to do. It's like, hey, look, just bring them into the international community, but they have to show some steps first and foremost, which includes, well, stop funding terrorism all over the place and stop trying to build a bomb.
14: Yeah, those are not big asks. Mm-hmm. I mean, in that world, it probably is, but... I don't want to be too skeptical about the whole thing, but there's a side of me that says, until it's done.
15: Yeah.
14: Until this deal is done, and until they adhere to the agreement.
15: Well, yeah.
14: I'm going to reserve opinion.
15: And like what we've been talking about throughout this entire process, it's like, don't react just in the moment, moment by moment, especially you hear a quote there, here and there, whatever it may be. You do not have to react every single time you hear a statement. It's like you got to wait and see what happens.
14: Don't be like Wall Street traders.
15: Right, exactly.
14: Yeah. Easy as it goes. Yeah, mm-hmm. But Wall Street did react, and it's crazy right now.
15: Oh,
14: we have a big day, huge day on Wall Street. And again, the price has plummeted on oil. So the just word of the opening of the strait, and I guess it's going to take a while before the whole thing's open, or at least that's my understanding anyway.
15: Yeah, they're talking like a couple of months before it's back to where it was before.
11: They'd have a big celebration, though.
15: Well, they got to get, yeah. They,
11: like, I mean, a big shindig that goes on at the end of the Hormuz build a stage, mm-hmm. and, you know, fog hat plays. And
15: have a UFC fight.
11: Right, there you go. Right there at the Strait of Hormuz, yes. I'm for that, by the way, should that happen. All right, moving on. Robert De Niro, he's not a happy guy. He never is happy, though. He became a crusty old dude.
15: Yeah, he really did.
11: Poor guy. I loved a lot of his movies, too. But he says, hey, he feels like an abused spouse. Is that right, David?
15: Yeah, a bunch of washed-up liberals were trying to, like, counter-program the big UFC fight last night.
11: Oh, I saw
15: that. And so they're singing, and they've got Robert De Niro out there looking like he's about to be in tears.
12: I hate to say it, but loving our country is starting to sound like an abused spouse saying they love their abuser. I can't love a country that starts stupid and inhumane wars.
11: You got options.
12: Killing thousands of innocents and indirectly causing the deaths and suffering of millions more. I can't love a country that takes health care away from millions of people and uses
15: that. I mean, that's technically what Obama did. So I guess he's not a big fan of Big O. With the Obamacare, he'd take away a whole lot of health care options with that.
11: I'm so bored with these people.
15: Yeah.
12: Money to enrich their pals in the Trump Epstein class.
11: Oh, come on.
12: I can't love a country that sends out masked militias to shoot citizens in the streets, torture our neighbors, and separate families. Mm-hmm. I can't love a country that's led by a racist, misogynist, xenophobic tyrant. And let me just say it. I can't love the country that's led by Donald Trump.
15: Okay.
11: Thanks for playing.
15: Yeah, well, then move to Canada. I don't know what to tell you. You're so miserable here.
11: You got options, man. You got a bunch of money. You can go wherever you want.
15: I love this, though, because while all these people were there in their misery fest, it's like you've got this UFC thing happening a couple miles away, and everybody's having a blast. That thing looked kick-ass, man.
11: I watched it. I watched a lot of it. I watched the opening. I mean, the opening was great.
15: Mm-hmm.
11: The flyover was one of the best I've ever seen.
15: Oh, yeah.
11: Was really, really good. Now, listen, I'm not a UFC guy. I watched out of spite almost because I knew the sign people were out of their minds. And so I decided I'm going to watch this and make them even crazier and tell people I'm watching it.
15: Mm-hmm.
11: So I watched it, and, you know, I was mildly entertained by it. I mean, I like some of it. I just don't know much about it, and I'm not a fan of it. But, hey, man, Trump was there. He was having a good time. Everybody seemed to be having a good time.
15: Yeah, but...
11: And the miserable jackasses were up the road, like you said.
15: You didn't have Bette Midler, though.
11: Oh, God, I heard this morning, though. Oh,
15: yeah.
11: Okay.

0: So that or the flyover? What do you think?
1: Yeah, I know exactly, right? If you're comparing the two, yeah. No kidding.
0: Yeah, well, there is another piece of audio you haven't heard from that protest. The misery.
1: Was it her again?
0: No, not her.
1: Oh,
0: it was more singing, though. Yeah.

0: How do we get there?
1: Together or never get there at all.
2: Who's that warbling in the background?
3: I have no idea who any of these
2: like
3: people
2: Yoko
3: are.
2: Sounded like Yoko Ono back there.
3: I don't think it was, but yeah, that's what you could have been experiencing instead of flyovers, pop and circumstance, watching, you know, Medal of Honor recipients get walked down to like a front row seat.
2: Wow.
3: Watching guys just wail on each other while it's pouring rain and whatnot. Like, they really think that was good counter-programming, huh?
2: Did you, by the way, did you see the guy in the Michelle Obama shot?
3: I did see that, yeah. I thought that was kind of unnecessary. But
2: it was, but it was fun, nonetheless.
3: Yeah. I mean, that's one of those things where, yeah, I get it's a joke. You know, he says that, you know, Michelle Obama's a man.
2: Yeah.
3: Apparently, the president just sort of gave his little, like, half smile, like, okay,
2: right,
3: kind of thing.
2: Right. No, it was completely unnecessary, yes.
3: Yeah.
2: You know, and that was right after he thanked God for.
3: Yeah.
2: That was that row took a sharp turn to the left.
3: It really did, yeah.
2: Yeah. Wow. It was like, whoa, wait a minute. Yeah. My head's spinning now.
3: Yeah.
2: Okay. Yeah, again, unnecessary, but again, that's a clip you'll hear again throughout the day as well,
3: probably.
2: I'm guessing.
3: Yeah.
2: There'll be a bunch of them. All right, let's see. We got to talk about Elon Musk and and how many. This is the thing, man. I tried to talk to people this weekend. He's got $1 trillion. What do you need $1 trillion for? Well, he made $1 trillion, yeah. And he made a bunch of millionaires after that.
3: Yeah, he did. And he doesn't have $1 trillion in the bank. I mean, that's what the estimated worth is of his shares of all the different companies right. That are successful, that people
2: create stuff that people like.
3: Yes.
2: And want. Yeah.
3: And so, yeah, there's like 4,500 people, like welders, cafeteria workers who work for SpaceX. That yep. Now are millionaires.
2: Millionaires.
3: And they got close just on the opening day when he took it public. CBS, I thought this was interesting, did actually talk to one dude. He started off making $28 an hour as a welder for SpaceX in 2015, but he kept amassing shares. Through, like, if they ever take it to Wall Street, they said, here you go, you got these stock options as part of your benefits package, and he took advantage of it. And, dude, this guy, and if the left really cares about immigrants living the American dream, well, he is an immigrant, and now he's worth over $1 million.
4: How did you end up with a job at SpaceX?
5: And a friend that I met at another job ended up in SpaceX, and then he called me. I told him, I don't even know what SpaceX is, but let's go. You know?
4: How much money do you stand to make in this IPO?
5: That opening is going to be like around, $880,000.
4: $880,000.
5: Yes. As an immigrant, you know, I was always taught just to work hard, do the best I can what I do. And thanks to SpaceX, you see the light at the end of the tunnel.
4: Do you feel like you've achieved the American dream?
5: Yeah. I mean, but there's no reason to stop.
3: Keep working.
2: No. Why not?
3: Millionaire welder right
2: make
3: there.
2: Make it $2 million. Yeah.
3: Yeah. I mean, that's one of those great stories, and I keep seeing people like Elizabeth Warren and AOC, Bernie Sanders, all the usual suspects saying we should confiscate his wealth. You know, nobody needs that amount of money, whatever. Well, he's creating services that people want to invest in.
2: All three of the people you just mentioned have never created anything.
3: Yeah, how many millionaires has Bernie Sanders created?
2: Elizabeth Warren.
3: Yeah.
2: None.
3: I've mentioned this before. It bears repeating. It's like stack up the number of people whose lives have benefited from what Elon Musk has done versus what anybody in Congress has done.
2: Ever.
3: It's not even close.
2: Yeah.
3: My goodness. All right. Well,
2: I don't think Bernie's ever had a real job.
3: Right. Well, not really. He's been an activist and then in politics.
2: Yeah, an activist. I don't know what that paid, but anyway, there you go. All right, Mashup Monday, David.
3: Mm-hmm. It is Aerosmith versus Peaches and Herb. It's dude looks like a lady meets Shake Your Groove thing.
2: Let's do it.

0: Hat tip to Bill McClintock, the best in the game.
1: That was so good. All right, top five stories we're following this morning. That's all coming up. This is the Markley, Van Camp, and Robin Show.

0: Shh. 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
10: Meet Jill.
11: Hi.
10: With summer on the way, Jill has some interesting ideas about how to keep her house cool.
11: At night, I throw my windows wide open. I get such a nice breeze. Also some insects. And wait, is that a bird in my kitchen? 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

0: All right, here we go. This is the Markley, Van Camp, and Robbins Show. I'm Scott Robbins. That is David Van Camp. Jamie Markley on assignment. He'll be back here tomorrow.
1: Mm-hmm.
0: All right, David. What's the top five stories of the day, my man?
1: Well, the national nightmare is over. Number five, Trump's name has been taken off the Kennedy Center. Oh, no.
0: So what? Blah, blah.
1: Number four, meanwhile, Trump was so broken up about it that he had a kick-ass UFC fight on the south lawn of the White House.
0: Yeah.
1: Number three, the State Department is shutting down a birth tourism network after the U.S. Embassy in West Africa revealed more than 100 foreign nationals were using fraudulent documents and visa fixers to illegally obtain American citizenship. Number two, Iran has agreed to a peace deal with the U.S., open up the Strait of Hormuz. Sanction relief is on the table if they demonstrate that they're getting rid of leftover nuclear material. We'll see the full details of that later this week. And then number one, as a result, gas prices nationwide have dropped below $4 a gallon for the first time, the average nationwide, for the first time since April, according to Gas Buddy, as the U.S. signs Iran peace deal. Those are the top five stories we're watching today. Scott?
0: Yeah, I don't know if you happen to see this or not, but Japanese fans stayed behind after one of the more dramatic games of the World Cup to clean up.
1: Yeah.
0: Supporters were seen picking up trash around Dallas Stadium this past Sunday after Japan's 2-2 draw with the Netherlands.
1: It's really awesome. High trust society, high honor society. This is the Markley, Van Camp, and Robbins Show.
0: I, for one, loved it.
1: Mm-hmm.
0: Yeah, there are a bunch of videos out there. I don't know if you've seen them or not, but they're all over social media.
1: Yeah.
0: Bunch of fans with trash bags marked Japan Pride.
1: Mm-hmm.
0: As they cleaned up garbage from the stands after the final whistle of the game, they were joined, by the way, by Giants quarterback Jameis Winston, who also helped them out.
1: Wow.
0: He grabbed a bag and pitched in, by golly.
1: Did you see there was a celebration somewhere in Japan where people, like, ran into the middle of a crosswalk and stayed there for 40 seconds and then they dissipated? And you know why?
0: Why?
1: Because the pedestrian light was green while they ran out to celebrate, and then as soon as it turned red, they went back. Is
0: there
1: that
0: you go.
1: Follow the rules in Japan.
0: Yeah, you just do it.
1: Yeah.
0: There you go. All right. I like that one. Okay, we got a bunch of stuff to get to today. Of course, the big story is going to be the agreement with Iran. We'll cover that and other things on the way. This is the Markley, Van Camp, and Robbins Show.

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1: ABC News, I'm Michelle Franzen. In France, President Trump has arrived for the G7 summit this week, meeting with French President Emmanuel Macron and telling reporters he believes terms of the deal with Iran will be finalized later this week.
2: The deal's all signed, and the strait is already partially opened. As you know, they're doing a little hunting for a couple of mines that they've already found. But it's essentially ships are starting to go out now. On Friday, it'll be completely opened.
1: But today, the U.S. Navy issuing a maritime advisory to ships in the region, saying the U.S. blockade of Iranian ports will remain in effect until the agreement is formally completed. In Missouri, federal investigators beginning to collect evidence today of that deadly skydiving plane crash over the weekend, 65 miles outside Kansas City. The pilot, along with 11 skydivers, were killed when the plane went down shortly after takeoff from Butler Memorial Airport. The cause remains unknown. On Wall Street, stocks are up.
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0: Well, that was fun. This is the Markley Van Camp and Robin Show. I'm Scott Robbins. That's David Van Camp. Jamie Markley has the day off today.
1: Yeah.
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6: All right, man, here we go. This is the Markley, Van Camp, and Robbins Show. I'm Scott Robbins.
7: Yeah.
6: That's David Van Camp. Jamie Markley, by the way, with the day.
7: To the affiliates, we apologize, but the mothership is getting some pretty bad weather, and there's been some technical difficulties. And kudos to Jeff and Halen, who are working tirelessly to get everything back.
6: Hey, we love you guys. Yeah, we love you guys, and hopefully we'll get everything back on track here. But I know the inclement weather is.
7: Yeah,
6: it wreaks havoc. And by the way, it's not just inclement weather like a thunderstorm or two.
7: Yeah.
6: This is like serious flooding and all kinds of stuff.
7: Yeah, so
6: from the mothership. Today.
7: Yes, from the mothership. So yeah, it's been an adventure. So thank you very much. I apologize.
6: So those
7: to the
6: guys
7: affiliates.
6: Are back there with buckets trying to bail up the water out of the ship.
7: They put the servers in rafts, so they're just floating around the hallways. It's good. It's
6: trying
7: good.
6: To keep
7: We're
6: them
7: all good.
6: Above water,
7: yes.
6: So they're not electrocuted. Yeah, but besides that, it's all good. All right, David. Gosh, I lost track of where we were here.
7: Well, under orders from a judge, Trump's name has been taken off of the Kennedy Center.
6: Oh, no.
7: No! Jim Acosta, he stood around all day live streaming this thing.
6: Are you kidding me?
7: Talk
6: Are
7: about
6: you
7: this,
6: serious?
7: This historic event
6: He's,
7: that is...
6: Wait, hang on. He's standing in front of the Kennedy Center doing a play-by-play on Trump's name coming off.
7: All day. Yeah.
6: This guy is a jackass on steroids.
7: He needs friends, man. Dang.
6: He's a terrible person.
7: Listen to this guy.
8: A giant waste of time, and it's a sign of what a petulant man-child he can be. But as we've been saying all night long, and all day long for that matter, this is very much like watching the Berlin Wall coming down.
6: Oh, for God.
8: It is a sign that humankind can stand up against tyranny.

0: burning.
1: This is not anything like the Berlin Wall coming down.
2: Of course not.
1: How many people died because Trump had his name on the Kennedy Center?
2: What a clown.
1: Just ridiculous.
2: What an absolute clown
1: this guy is.
2: He's out there overnight?
1: Yeah, he was there all day and all night watching them take the name down. He needs friends, Scott. Yeah, that's what he needs.
2: Journalists going to get behind him and support him now?
1: Because, huh? Dude, I can't think of a single guy I've ever met in my life who wouldn't see that, and if he's really a buddy of yours, wouldn't say, dude, chill. Just relax.
2: Let me take you home.
1: Yeah, we need to go.
2: Let me take you home, and there's some people I would like for you to talk to. I'm just worried about you right now.
1: Don't worry about them carrying the giant butterfly nets.
2: Oh, yeah, no.
1: All right, well,
2: straight jackets can be fun, really.
1: Yes, they can. All right, it's time for What's Your Story here, Scott.
2: Yeah.
1: All right, it's where we go around the table, share a story that caught our attention. May not be the biggest news story of the day, but that's the fun of this bit, right? We can just kind of let our hair down, so to speak, and share something you found interesting. Scott, what's your story?
2: Well, we slog through all the morons and misfits and weirdos every single day. I thought I would bring you something that's kind of uplifting. I had an experience this weekend. My granddaughter's car, all right, she has tires issue with it, or one tire in particular, it wouldn't stay up.
1: Hmm.
2: And, you know, concerned grandpa that I am, I said, well, let's go get that tire taken care of. Let's go get a new tire. I said, we ought to just get two tires while we're at it. We ought to just replace both of them in the front, right? Or in the back. These were in the back. And she goes, okay, so we get together, and I pick her up, or she comes over, and we meet at the tire shop. And anyway, we go through the whole rigmarole. And the guy's like, yeah, it's probably going to be an hour or so. And we decided we're going to go have lunch. We went to a food court at one of the malls that was like across the street from where she was. So we went back. We wandered back about an hour and a half later. And we sit in there and we wait and we wait and we wait and we wait. It's like an hour, hour and a half has gone by. And finally, I go up to the service desk and go, hey, the car here. And he goes, oh, yeah, yeah. Yeah, they're going to look at that in the next 10 minutes. Look at it. Just now getting around to that? You know, he's like, yeah, it's been really busy, blah, blah, blah. Okay, fine. So we wait, and a guy walks out. One of the guys that works for the tire place walks out, and he says, hey, you got a minute? And I go over, and I'm like, yeah. And I'm dreading it. I'm like, oh, God, here we go. He goes, you don't need new tires. He said, those tires are not in bad shape at all.
1: Hmm.
2: So what the problem was, there was like a little sliver of either metal or glass or something that got in the treads.
1: Wow.
2: And it poked a little hole in the tire, right?
1: Mm-hmm.
2: He said, I can patch that up in no time and have you on the road. And I said, really? That's it? And he's like, yeah. And I'm thinking to myself, you know what? The honesty I appreciated so much from this guy, because he could have upsold me, could have said,
1: oh, sure,
2: you need four tires, and I would have bought them.
1: Yeah.
2: That's the thing.
1: And you would have never known.
2: No, I wouldn't have known, and he wouldn't have known, and, you know. But I'm like, he didn't do that. He was real honest with me, and he told me what the real issue was and how he could fix it. And $31 later, I was on the road again.
1: That's awesome.
2: He was. It was a great story. Anyway, there are just days when you start to lose your faith in mankind, right?
1: Right.
2: It's just like all these idiots and screechers and sign people and all this garbage you got to deal with day in and day out. And this is a really nice story. It happened to me. It happened over the weekend. And God bless that guy so for his honesty and hard work and diligence. So there you go.
1: That is a great story.
2: Thank you.
1: I'm gonna also bring in a nice story. You mentioned earlier the Japanese fans who've been attending the World Cup.
2: Yes.
1: Like cleaning up after the game.
2: Yep.
1: I've loved following a lot of the foreigners who've been traveling throughout, especially the south of the United States.
2: Right.
1: It has been amazing. That German guy Freddie is like a minor celebrity now.
2: Yeah.
1: Well, the Japanese fans getting ready, getting on the bus, heading to the game the other day, they were all kitted out. They had, you know, the headbands on, and they were very excited to talk to a local news reporter about their experience so far in the Lone Star State, and I loved it.
3: Where are you guys from? Where is everyone from?
4: Japan!
3: Japan.
4: Hey.
3: What do you think of America, of Texas?
4: Texas is good. Everything is big.
1: Texas is a good. Everything is big. That's awesome.
2: That's true.
1: I'm like, get that guy a cowboy hat and a gun. He's one of us now. All right.
2: And you got to listen to De Niro drone on about how awful the U.S. is.
1: Well,
2: and this guy comes here from Japan. He's like, this is fantastic.
1: This is great. Yeah. I mean, that Freddy guy was at a Buc-ee's at 1 a.m. eating brisket sandwiches on top of deer corn. I mean, that's incredible.
2: That's America, man.
1: Absolutely it is.
2: Great thing. You can have a deer corn, you said?
1: Yeah, just piles of, you know.
2: Piles of corn.
1: Yeah, piles of corn. And they were using it as a makeshift table outside at 1 a.m. at a Buc-ee's.
2: It's awesome.
1: Yes.
2: And they can do that.
1: And also, he was in Houston, and J.J. Watt, NFL player, former, I guess, he hooked him up with a nice hotel room, signed jersey, nice. All that.
2: Nice.
1: It's incredible, man. I mean, that young man, and there are a few others out there who have piqued the interest of those of us who spend way too much time online. Those guys are having the summer of their lives. And I love that they're doing it. I know Houston's obviously a huge city, and Dallas is, of course, very large metro area. But I love the travels of all the points in between, how they're going to, like, small college towns, small southern towns.
2: Yeah.
1: Looking for gators in Louisiana, you know. It is so much fun, and it's such a great reminder that this country is an incredible experience. It's bewildering at times. It's kind of silly at times. It's frustrating. It's sad. It's heartbreaking. But, man, is this a great place.
2: Yeah, I saw those dudes that trained in Lawrence, Kansas. They were having a ball,
1: yeah.
2: too.
1: Oh, yeah, I saw a guy saying, Rock Chuck, Algeria. It's hilarious, man. So, yes, America is so great.
2: It is great. And that just reminds you it's great. And don't listen to jackasses like De Niro.
1: Yeah, exactly.
2: Or Bette Midler, because you want to put your face in a fan. Yeah. Golly. Oh, boy.
1: You got a news update on the way. Also, the UK.
2: Oh, yeah.
1: And social media for under 16s. Get to that next.

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4: The UK has banned social media for kids under the age of 16. 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
7: I mean, I think it's worth reminding people, earlier we looked at screen time. What was your screen time over the weekend?
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7: 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So suddenly you're going to have a lot more time to fill. And what will you do?
6: Stare at a wall.
4: Just stare at the wall. Whatever. Give up on life. 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
10: From ABC News, I'm Michelle Franzen. Ahead of the G7 summit in France, President Trump met with French President Emmanuel Macron and told reporters that the U.S. and Iran memo of understanding is signed and the peace deal will be finalized this Friday. The president says it will include the reopening of the Strait of Hormuz. ABC's Karen Travers has more from Geneva, Switzerland.
11: According to a senior administration official, this initial agreement leads to the dismantling of the Iranian nuclear program, leads to the United States destroying and removing enriched uranium from Iran, calls for inspections to ensure a long-term commitment and that it's long-term enforceable, and Iran gets rewarded economically only if they meet the obligations under the deal. Iran has been demanding the release of its frozen assets and the lifting of sanctions.
10: President Trump also spoke about Ukraine and Russia, saying both sides appear ready to end hostilities. It comes as Russia carried out a deadly attack in Ukraine's capital. President Zelensky says Russian drones struck an 11th century Christian Orthodox monastery, which is also a UNESCO World Heritage Site. Russia claimed without evidence that the U.S. made Patriot air defense missile was responsible for the damage. ABC's Tom Sufi Burridge has more.
12: The war on the front lines isn't going Russia's way. They're not taking very much territory at all. Even more recently, the Ukrainians have been pushing the Russians back in certain areas. And back at home, Vladimir Putin has his own problems to contend with. Most of those problems are caused by the war. The Russian economy is not in a great shape. And therefore, Russians more generally are beginning to wake up to the fact that this war that Vladimir Putin chose is simply not ending.
10: Ukrainian officials say at least 10 people were killed. Severe storms continuing in parts of the South today, a flood watch remains in effect for central and southern Texas through much of the Louisiana and southwest Mississippi through Tuesday night. And Houston is also in the crosshairs for flash flooding this week. 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
3: Per a court order, workers over the weekend removing the name of Donald Trump from the Kennedy Performing Arts Center in Washington, D.C., but a tarp surrounds the marble facade for now. ABC's Mary Bruce has more.
4: President Trump's name has now been officially stripped from the Performing Arts Center, despite that last-ditch effort by the Trump administration to block its removal. A federal judge, of course, ruled last month that Trump's name was added illegally to the center, saying the only way to change the name is through an act of Congress.
3: The FIFA World Cup now in full swing, with matches taking place in host countries Mexico, Canada, and here in the U.S. After the first U.S. match in Los Angeles, another U.S. city now preparing to host World Cup matches this week. An incident, though, involving the English national soccer team and their travels and equipment has led to a police investigation.
5: The English soccer squad made a cross-country trip from Florida to Missouri and had much of its equipment sent by truck. When the trailer was opened up in Kansas City, team officials found that autographed jerseys, goalkeeper gloves, cleats, and a World Cup soccer ball were gone. The two truck drivers have been arrested and charged with possessing $18,000 in stolen goods. The English team has recovered most of its gear. Jim Ryan, ABC News.
3: The New York Knicks, along with fans, continuing celebrations after the Knicks clinched the NBA championship, beating the San Antonio Spurs in Game 5. Now, New York City's mayor announcing the Knicks will be honored with a ticker tape parade this Thursday. Michelle Franz in ABC News.
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8: Great news for cross-state travelers. The North Cascades Highway is now fully reopened. WashDOT says the section of road that's been closed since December when historic flooding caused washouts has now been reopened. Travelers in Linden should prepare for extra travel time later this week. WashDOT says the construction on a new roundabout at the intersection of East Badger and Benson Roads will begin on Thursday. And Bellingham residents have a chance to weigh in on one of the city's latest efforts to address the housing crisis. City Council is holding a public hearing today before it votes on whether to suspend parking minimums for another 6 months. Turning to sports, the Bells got a series win yesterday. Bellingham scored 9 unanswered runs and beat the Portland Pickles 9-5 at Joe Martin Field. Bellingham hits the road tomorrow to start a series in Port Angeles. And your local weather forecast will be partly sunny in the Bellingham area today. Another hot one with a high of 83 degrees. Overnight tonight, mostly clear with a low around 57. For KGMI News, I'm Adam Smith.
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10: This is the Markley, Van Camp, and Robbins Show.
15: Alrighty then. Here we go. This is the Markley, Van Camp, and Robbins Show. I'm Scott Robbins. Right over there, you see that guy? That's David Van Camp. You see the guy with the empty... Oh, no, that's Jamie Markley's chair. He's not here. He'll be back tomorrow.
16: Mm-hmm.
15: We've had some kind of day so far. I'll tell you. This has been a weird Monday, and we're glad you're along for the ride.
16: And just, if you know, you know. Yeah. Scott did not go monkey buttons.
15: I had nothing to do with whatever is going on. I had nothing to do with.
16: No, that was... That was not Scott doing anything. Yeah. That was Mother Nature doing something.
15: Yeah, but if you were hearing Marvin Hamlisch's greatest hits or something, that wasn't me. I didn't do that.
16: Yeah, he did not do anything.
15: All right. Well, you said that when we got ready for this break, though, you said, hey, man, I got some fresh audio of Trump.
16: So, yeah, President.
15: Yeah, I definitely want to hear it.
16: Yeah, President Trump is in Europe now meeting with economic partners and allies. The man never stops, man. Dang.
15: No, he doesn't.
16: Well, he's sitting there with the president of France, Emmanuel Macron, and talking about this Iran deal that the administration says is done. Like, it's already been e-signed and everything, but they're going to be doing a ceremony later this week. Here is the President of the United States speaking on the Iran deal.
9: Many deals together. I'm very happy to say signed. The deal's all signed. And the strait is already partially opened. As you know, they're doing a little hunting for a couple of mines that they've already found. But it's essentially ships are starting to go out now. On Friday, it'll be completely opened. We got along very well with Iran. It's a different set of leaders. As you know, the first set is gone. The second set is gone. And we found the third set to be very smart, strong, very smart. But we ended up making a deal. I felt badly that we had to go back on the attack for two nights. And I thought a third, but we made it before that happened. But I think a lot of great things are going to happen in the Middle East right now. And very importantly, the oil is plummeting down. And the stock market is shooting up like a rocket. Any deals?
16: Yeah. I think, again, you know, he has that optimistic tone. I mean, it's one of those things where I just want to wait and see what happens.
15: Yeah.
16: I'm glad that there's been some movement on this. I know that Iran's habit of lying is probably something that is fueling my skepticism more than anything else.
15: Well, me too. And the fact is, how long does it hold? And, you know, I don't know. I mean, I guess because you're dealing with these people, I'll take it right now.
16: Right.
15: You know, whatever it is, and we can hope for the best.
16: Mm-hmm.
15: I'm not optimistic that it holds forever or very long anyway.
16: I'll believe it when I see it. I'll believe it when Iran starts actually making some meaningful progress in helping get things kind of normal in the Middle East, or at least sustainable in the Middle East.
15: The problem is, too, you don't really know internally what's going on there.
16: Yeah.
15: I mean, they show you protesters. You have no idea whether that's real, whether it's not real. I don't know what it is that are protesting the involvement now with them signing off on the peace deal.
16: Yeah.
15: They're mad about it, allegedly. Again, who knows if that's true? I don't know if any of this is true.
16: Yeah.
15: So, anyway, continue to follow. But in the meantime, I'm optimistic. Okay, let's let it roll at that, all right? Performance will dictate sanctions. And that is according to J.D. Vance today, and I couldn't agree more. That's correct, too.
16: So, yeah, Vice President J.D. Vance, he was sent out this morning to talk about this new Iran deal. This was from Good Morning America. You know, and there are a lot of differing takes on what this actually means, including whether or not we're going to send them a bunch of cash. And there's like $300 billion that could go towards rebuilding Iran. But that is all apparently contingent upon them actually showing that they're abiding by a peace agreement. So here is J.D. Vance talking about this.
11: Just to be clear, the Iranians signed this deal on Friday. They will not be receiving any sanctions relief, not receive any assets upon signing of this deal.
12: Well, we already signed the deal digitally yesterday, and there's been no money released, and that won't change, George. Again, this is a performance-based thing. If we see the Iranians making, for example, taking action to eliminate their stockpile of enriched material, then yes, sanctions relief will follow. If we see the Iranians taking action to allow the kind of verification regime that we need to see to know that they're not going to build a nuclear weapon, yes, sanctions relief will follow. So this is really about walking down a pathway here where the Iranians will be welcomed into the world economy if they do the right thing. And George, we have to remember, their economy is fundamentally destroyed. Their nuclear program is fundamentally destroyed. If they don't do the right things, if they don't allow the verification regime, they're never going to have the money to rebuild their nuclear program to begin with. So this is fundamentally a win-win for the American people. What the president has said is he wants it to be a win for the Iranian people as well, but that requires some real trust building and some real positive conduct from the Iranian political system. We're going to see if that happens. If it does, they're absolutely going to find the president, as the United States and the entire team, a willing partner to make their country more prosperous.
16: Yeah. So there you go. You actually have to show that you're doing something. You're putting things up. So I feel like I'm just beating a dead horse at this point. I'll believe it when I see it. And that's where I am right now. I'm glad that there's been some level of movement. I don't understand. I mean, I've seen some even in conservative media saying, well, he just surrendered to Iran. I'm not really sure if that's the case, I don't really understand that take.
15: Right.
16: Because it seems like it's based off of impartial information, or only partial information, I should say. So to me, it's like you can't really have a fully formed opinion until you've actually read the contents of the deal, which as of right now, nobody outside of the negotiators have actually seen. They're just talking about it.
15: Everybody's talking about their side they want you to hear. So at any rate, we'll see in the final deal. By the way, how much money would it take, or is there a dollar amount, would it take for you to become a nuke inspector going into Iran? I don't think there's a dollar sign worth it, because I mean, I can't even imagine what that would be like. Pressure you would be under.
16: I think I would be the second guy. I wouldn't be the first.
15: No. Okay. All right. You got your hands on like on his waist. He's leading you in to wherever this is, right?
16: Yeah.
15: Yeah. Holy smokes. Yeah. I mean, I know you've got these UN inspectors, these people that go in and inspect these sorts of things. But man, oh man, it is not like seeing if they got a catalytic converter on the car or not.
16: Right. You know? Well, and you got to go in with the assumption that everything you're doing is being surveilled.
15: Right.
16: You're being spied on every second that you're in that country.
15: Exactly. Holy smokes. All right. This is something I have been looking forward to all morning long because I have not heard it yet. But I'm not surprised. Whoopi Goldberg. I did see this poll that came out.
16: Mm-hmm.
15: Saying that Americans are becoming more socially conservative.
16: Yeah.
15: Now, I knew a lot of guys who were like, I'm fiscally conservative, but I'm socially liberal.
16: Yeah.
15: That kind of fell into that before things got completely nuts, right?
16: Yeah.
15: But now all of a sudden they're reevaluating where they stand socially as well. And I just thought it was interesting that she took notice of it and was mad about it.
16: Yeah.
15: So,
16: well, I think it's because, you know, a whole lot of people have realized that the slippery slope argument was right all along. I mean, it's one thing. It's like we've been talking about this when we were talking about that poll that showed suddenly it's like pretty significant drops from both Republicans, Democrats, and then adding a third, independents, of support for like same-sex marriage or same-sex relations. Do you find it morally acceptable? There's been a pretty big drop among all three, and it's like, well, it's because you couldn't stop at like winning the LGB argument. You won the LGB argument, and then all of a sudden it became, we have to have drag queen story hour.
15: Right.
16: And that's when people are like, well, wait a minute. Hold on a second.
15: We didn't sign up for this. This is not what we meant by, you know, socially liberal. This is not what we meant.
16: Right. So anyway, ABC News commentator Whoopi Goldberg sneered at the fact that Americans are getting a little bit more socially conservative on this point.
13: Welcome back. Now, apparently some feel that Americans are getting more socially conservative, according to a new Gallup survey. Results found that fewer people condone pregnancy outside of marriage and the use of birth control and even gambling. Gambling. An article in The Independent points to factors like the administration's focus on Christianity and limiting access to contraception. Along with a sharp rise in young men finding religion. Wow. What would you make of this shift?
15: So it's in a mocking tone.
16: Yeah, well,
15: of course it is.
16: On the gambling part, you know why a lot more people are starting to sort of turn against gambling?
15: Because it affects their house.
16: Yes.
15: Yeah,
16: and it's
15: because
16: like
15: it affects them personally.
16: There's a lot of young dudes right now in their 20s who, if they're not in some trouble because of gambling, they know someone who is.
15: Yes.
16: And
15: it's impacting the more and more families it impacts. When it was somebody else's problem, when it was the guy down the street who went to the old gambling boat more often than he should, well, that was one thing.
16: Yeah.
15: But when it's your kid that's a senior in high school, that's a big deal.
16: Yeah, dude. And you know, you're seeing it in sports constantly. It's like, oh, so-and-so been suspended and is actually under federal indictment for a gambling scheme. And meanwhile, this segment brought to you by DraftKings and all this stuff.
15: You're right. Yes.
16: It's whiplash. And then as far as like having children out of wedlock, for example, single mothers, I think, again, there are a lot of people who are adults now who grew up in broken homes and know that can have a negative impact. Not always. Just saying, like, there's always exceptions. But just if you look statistically, the lives of children in a two-parent household are generally going to have better outcomes than those raised by single parents. Mm-hmm. And, you know, again, that's not to shame anybody who, for one reason or another, winds up in that situation. I know a lot of single parents. I mean, my own mom was a single parent, and she did the best she could. Mm-hmm. And it's like, I know that's a hard job to do. But the outcomes are better if you're in a stable two-parent household. So people are realizing that. There are a lot of people my age who realize, like, oh, yeah, that's actually not a great thing. And
15: well, I think, too, you know, and following you on the path you're on right now, too, mm-hmm. I think that there are also a lot of people right now in this country, maybe it has something to do with Charlie Kirk, maybe not, I don't know, but they know that there's something bigger than them.
16: Yeah.
15: They've been so self-consumed, and they've seen where that's led people, mm-hmm. and then, well, there's got to be something bigger than me. So they seek out religion.
16: Yeah.
15: They seek out God. They seek out that life, that lifestyle. And there's nothing wrong with that. She can mock it all day. Yeah. You know, Whoopi Goldberg is... that's what they do, though. That's another thing about the left. That's what you got to be careful of.
16: Yeah.
15: These guys, I mean, if you hold anything sacred and religion is part of your life, or if your relationship with God is part of your life, you know, they will mock you for it.
16: Yeah.
15: They hate it because they have no faith. And they're the first ones to say, but God would... you'd think these Christians would... Yeah. I mean, that's not biblical. They have to... You know, they know nothing about it.
16: Yeah.
15: They're just screeching it from the mountaintop.
16: I think, yeah, and just kind of dovetailing off of your point, it used to be that, you know, the left was kind of cool. They owned the culture. They were awesome. And a lot of the people who were highlights of or you know, sort of the spokespeople for the entertainment left. Mm-hmm. I mean, think about how many people have been exposed through, whether it was Me Too, whether it's whatever the hell Diddy was up to all those years.
15: Right.
16: Not to mention everybody else who's gotten past the controversy side of it. If they're out there, they're miserable. They're angry all the time.
15: Mm-hmm.
16: And so then if you're looking at, you know, something like Turning Point, Charlie Kirk's organization. There's a lot of things that they do kind of campy and tacky. I think mm-hmm. so. But it's fun, at least. They're not angry all the time.
15: No.
16: You know, the UFC fight on the south lawn of the White House. It wasn't people just angry all the time. And meanwhile, you look at the Lib Fest that was going on down the street where you had Bette Midler and Robert De Niro just seething for a few hours.
15: They're pissed off. They go in angry. They preach anger. That's like, what they do.
16: Well, where's the fun? Where's the entertainment there? It's not fun.
15: Yeah, they're unhappy people.
16: Why in the world?
15: Sure.
16: If you're in your 20s, why in the world do you want to hang with that crowd?
15: No, I completely agree with you on that. And that's, you know, that I guess is the thing. You can... I always talked about it. Mark Lee used to chide me for it, but I would say something slippery slope.
16: Yeah.
15: I would say, well, that's slippery slope into these kind of area you don't want to be in. But a lot of that stuff has come to fruition. You allowed it happen this little inch. You allowed this thing, this crack in the door. Just, it's all right. Get along. And you were fine with it. And all of a sudden, that wasn't enough. The boundaries just kept getting pushed and pushed and pushed. Till all of a sudden, you're like, well, wait a minute. Like you said, drag queen story hour. I'm not okay with that.
16: Yeah, this isn't what we signed up for. This isn't what we agreed to.
15: No. And again, live and let live, I'm all about that.
16: Yep.
15: But you're not bothering anybody, and you're not trying to hurt people, and you're not trying to, you know, indoctrinate kids. I'm okay. Mm-hmm. You know, if adults want to do what adults do, whatever. Mm-hmm. Again, as long as you're not breaking the law, not as you're hurting anybody. I mean, I might think you're a complete classless weirdo, but hey.
16: Yeah.
15: That's my own opinion, right?
16: Right, exactly. All right.
15: So I'll let that go. All right, we got some audio here. I don't know what this is either, but man has unique cover of Freebird.
16: Well, we'll get to that actually in just a few minutes.
15: Oh, yeah, we got a break, don't we? Golly, yeah.
16: We got the top five things and then also the Freebird cover that I think you're going to like.
15: Yeah. Okay.

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0: All right, here we go. This is the Markley, Van Camp, and Robin Show. Hi there, I'm Scott Robbins, right over there. You see that guy? That's David Van Camp. And the empty chair belongs to Jamie Markley, who is on assignment. He'll be back here tomorrow. Mm-hmm. By the way, he is not involved in the signing of any sort of Iranian deal. No. That's not why he's off, although suggested as a possibility.
1: No.
0: He and Casey are off doing something. I think they're playing golf today, actually. So.
1: Yeah.
0: There you go.
1: All right.
0: Top five things we're following, yes.
1: Yeah, national nightmare is over. Trump's name has been taken off the Kennedy Center. Meanwhile, number four, Trump was so broken up about it that he had a UFC event on the South Lawn of the White House, and it was awesome. Number three, the State Department is shutting down a massive birth tourism network after the U.S. Embassy in West Africa found more than 100 foreign nationals were using fraud and visa fixers to illegally get American citizenship. Number two, Iran has agreed to a peace deal with the United States. We'll see what happens next. And number one, gas prices nationwide have dropped below $4 a gallon for the first time since April as the U.S. signs Iran peace deal. Those are the top five stories that we're watching today. 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
0: Now, Trump was seeing Macron, right?
1: Yes.
0: He stopped there before they stopped to the G7, or they were at the G7?
1: I think it's before the G7.
0: That's what I thought, because there's... I'm looking at Fox now on my monitor.
1: Yeah.
0: And there was just a picture of, like, this huge empty field, and Macron is just standing there with his wife. No one was around.
1: This is the Markley, Van Camp, and Robin Show.
0: So now you see Trump finally come walking out. I don't know if he was late. I don't know what the deal was. But he's Macron and his 80-year-old wife are just standing there, right, with this blank looks on their faces in the middle of this, what appears to be this wide-open area with no one else there. And then, like, 10 minutes later, Trump comes strolling across the lawn.
1: Well, he makes people wait for him, you know?
0: I wonder if that's just done on purpose. I can't imagine, but maybe. I don't know.
1: Golly. All right. So, yeah, we'll have an update on anything coming out of Europe today with Trump overseas. Also, we've got another round of What's Your Story coming right up.

0: NBC News. I'm Michelle Franz. And happening now in France, world leaders, including President Trump, arriving for this week's G7 summit. The president, meeting with France's leader earlier, told reporters that a new memo of understanding between the U.S. and Iran has been digitally signed and will be finalized, he says, Friday in Geneva. President Trump says the strait will be reopening fully and vowed that Iran will not control that critical shipping waterway.
1: It's toll free. We had a little argument on that. It's toll free. So I don't think we're going to need much help, but I don't think it's a bad idea to have a ship or two up here from a few countries.
0: Iran's foreign ministry also says that they will still collect what they call a service fee to help escort ships through the strait. Prices for a barrel of crude began to drop on word of a deal, and the U.S. gas prices also dipping below $4 a gallon. Extreme heat alerts stretching up and down the West Coast with California's Central Valley, along with the Pacific Northwest to Oregon, facing triple dip.
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8: Thank you.

0: All right, here we go. This is the Markley, Van Camp, and Robbins Show. I'm Scott Robbins. David Van Camp is right there. Jamie Markley on special assignment. Top five stories we're following today. David.
1: We just did that, Scott.
0: That's right. I'm sorry. Gosh dang it. Wrong part
1: it's
0: of
1: it. It's been a weird day.
0: This whole day is a disaster. I'm telling you. I mean, I'm glad the product has been really good, you guys. I mean, we worked very hard to produce that product. But off the air, I am in a... Everything is just broken bad all day long. And you're not supposed to talk about that stuff. People say, people don't care about your problems. I don't expect you to care about them. I'm just telling you, this has been one of those days.
1: We've been hit with the discombobulator today.
0: It is. The discombobulator is in full force today. Holy smokes, man. I mean, a lot of you are hearing, you know, Peaches and Herb songs. And some of you are hearing piano music. Others are hearing some other show. I don't know what's going on today. So, at any rate, David,
1: all right,
0: where are we going?
1: Vice President J.D. Vance was on Good Morning America to talk about the new Iran deal. And little George Stephanopoulos asked, well, what about the unconditional surrender that President Trump talked about a few months ago? And here we go.
2: You know, back on March 6th, about a week into the war, President Trump put out a post on Truth Social saying there will be no deal with Iran except unconditional surrender. So why did he reverse course and agree to this deal now?
3: Well, George, I don't think he reversed course. I think fundamentally the president's argument was we are going to use the military to exert pressure on Iran, and we're going to get something that is good for the American people, and now we have that. And just to recap where we are, George, Iran's nuclear program is completely destroyed. What this deal fundamentally does is it reopens the Straits of Hormuz. You see oil prices have already come down substantially just in the last 24 hours. But it also simultaneously provides a two-path option for the Iranians. On the one hand, if they continue to try to rebuild their nuclear program, this deal ensures they will never have the resources in order to do that. On the other hand, if the Iranians are willing to give a long-term commitment, along with proper verification to giving up that nuclear weapon, we're willing to welcome them into the world economy, to lift some sanctions, and to turn over a new leaf in that relationship. What the president really wanted to do, not just with the last 6 weeks, but really the last year and a half of Iran policy, is to get us to a place where we could change our relationship fundamentally with the Iranians and ensure that they never have a nuclear weapon. We feel that we're at that place now. We're, of course, going to continue to verify that, continue to negotiate and talk to the Iranians. But this is a big day for the American people, a big

0: win for everybody who cares about basic peace and stability in the Middle East.
1: All right.
2: Well, you know, he's really good at that.
1: Yeah, he is.
2: Explaining what's going on and breaking it down in the simplest possible terms we can all understand.
1: Yeah.
2: And I like that about him. Well, and again, how do I feel about this? How do you feel about this? Well, I'm cautiously optimistic.
1: Yeah, I think that's really it. I mean, I don't know if Iran will actually play

0: I don't believe that to be the case, but again, we shall see. I just, throughout this entire process, my main focus has been do not react in the immediate moment, right? Because what was true 5 minutes ago, a lot of times, is not going to be true 5 minutes from now. So we will find out in the coming days and weeks about what this actually looks like.
1: I could not agree with you more on that. What Iran media says, just forget right. it. I mean, I also think that Trump's smart on this stuff, and the negotiators are too. You had to give them something that they could go back to their people and say, hey, look, here's what we did. We're the winner.
0: Unless you are really willing to commit to an all-out war.
1: Yes.
0: That's kind of one or the other, right?
1: But you've got to give them enough to where they can at least say something like that. Mm-hmm. Whether it's true or not, who cares,
0: right? On a much lighter note, let's get to something that you mentioned a few minutes ago, the Freebird cover.
1: Yeah, what is this all about?
0: So there's a guy who is sitting in his car, and he decided that he was going to show off his recorder skills. That's right, like the elementary school
1: the kazoo
0: recorder
1: thing.
0: Yeah,
1: okay, all right.
0: And he's going to play along with Freebird. And I wanted you to experience this because I found it delightful.
1: All right.
2: Won't you fly?

0: Dude, I mean, it's actually not bad.
1: He's making that recorder talk, man.
0: Yeah. That's the cousin they don't talk about. That's Billy Van Zandt. Oh, my gosh.
1: He's in the band Lynyrd Skynyrd, but it's spelled wrong.
0: Right, exactly.
1: Yeah.
0: That's pretty good. I like that.
1: Hey, man. That's fun. People get to have hobbies, and I like celebrating the hobbies that amuse me. You know,
0: nothing wrong with that. Nothing wrong with that at all.
1: All right, it is time for What's Your Story? Here we go. Well, we go around the table and we share something that we found that was interesting. May not be the biggest story of the day, but that's the fun of the day, right?
0: I like that. I hate recorders, too, by the way.
1: Well, I do, too.
0: Yeah. Oh, man, that's great.
1: I don't know who at Big Recorder got it into people's heads that that was the mandatory instrument every elementary school kid in America is going to have to learn, but...
0: I guess because everybody can play it, right?
1: I mean, suppose.
0: But not like that. That guy's pro, man.
1: That guy has a lot of time on his hands.
0: Wow.
1: All right, what's your story, Scott?
0: You know, there are very few things in this world more sanctimonious and hypocritical than left-wing sports writers. I hate them. Fake controversies, they gin stuff up.
1: Mm-hmm.
0: Case in point, The Athletic's Grant Bisbee. Prime example of this phenomenon, someone who has spent zero time attempting to understand any different viewpoints at all, different religions, different perspectives, all while performatively lecturing and demanding that everyone agree with him. Case in point, Bisbee, big fan of the San Francisco Giants, and a far-left sports writer, focuses on, you guessed it, baseball. Unsurprisingly, he wrote an article in his left-wing sports website criticizing the few Giants players who made quite public their statements during the team's Pride Night. Some either wrote Bible verses on their caps, one of the pitchers, by the way, got me the name of San Hentges, I believe that's his name, refusing to wear the rainbow and black-colored hat. Mm-hmm. Now, for most sane sports fans, that's a reasonable form of, you know, protest, right? They've got different religious views, and they believe that they're not going to do this. Guy didn't harm anybody, didn't call for anyone to be harmed or be excluded. Mm-hmm. He just put a Bible verse on his hats or refused to wear the Pride hat. For Bisbee, though, that's an outrage. This was another tone-deaf response to what should have been a moment of community, he wrote. God, I mean, it's insanity, right?
1: Yeah.
0: Guy did one thing. He said, hey, look, my faith, and here's my faith, and doesn't allow me to do that. He didn't call for you not to do it.
1: Yeah.
0: He didn't call anybody out on that. Some of the progress that was made with events like Pride Night become commonplace, reminding the world of the community's existence. Through strength and humanity.

0: Events like Pride Night reduce suffering in a very real way.
1: What?
0: Yeah, that's what he said. He wrote that. To suggest they don't is to ignore the humanity of the individuals involved. That's insane.
1: It is. Well,
0: that's beyond insane, actually. Man, that's insane.
1: It went
0: times
1: from
0: 20.
1: Hey, we just want to be able to live our lives to you must wear the rainbow hat.
0: Yeah, put on the rainbow hat.
1: No. No, I don't want to.
0: This is the AIDS ribbon episode of Seinfeld.
1: It is.
0: When Kramer didn't want to wear the AIDS ribbon. He's like, I don't want to wear that. I don't need to wear that. And they beat him up for it.
1: Yeah.
0: Yeah, I mean, the guy's like, hey, like, I don't want to do this.
1: Mm-hmm.
0: This flies in the face of my religious beliefs and convictions.
1: Right.
0: Again, not hurting anyone, not loudly protesting, writing a little Bible verse on his hat. That's it. Yeah.
1: They're not going to give that up, man. The woke left is not going to give it up.
0: You need to be tolerant. Be tolerant. Just be tolerant. Tolerant. Tolerant. Until it's our turn to be tolerant. Then we're not tolerant.
1: Well, tolerance is just not actively trying to stop or impede in somebody living their lives, you know?
0: Right.
1: Tolerance
0: does
1: not mean acceptance.
0: No.
1: It does not have to mean celebrating. It just means, okay, yeah, I don't hate you. I have nothing against you, but
0: no.
1: I don't want to wear your stupid hat.
0: I'm not doing it. No.
1: Yeah.
0: So,
1: that's all
0: rate.
1: It is.
0: But again, you got these, and I don't know when this started to happen. Maybe it's always been there, but the left-wing sports writer, sportscaster stuff has become nuts.
1: Yeah, I agree. Yeah.
0: If you watch ESPN for 10 minutes, you'll get it too. Yeah. All right, David, what do you got going?
1: All right, it's What's Your Story. We go around and share something that we found interesting. May not be the biggest story of the day, but you wanted to share it anyway. This is a woman who identifies as a horse. Some lady.
0: A what? A what?
1: A horse.
0: A horse. Horse.
1: Yeah.
0: Okay. S-E. Okay.
1: Yeah, so some lady in the UK identifies as a horse. She wears a pretty sophisticated horse head prosthetic. The mouth actually moves when she talks. She says she can speak in the language of horses, which she calls neigh. And she did a demo on the Sidetracked podcast from the BBC. Would you like to hear her speaking neigh?
0: Of course I would. Yes.
2: We heard you speak English, German, and neigh.
3: Yes.
2: Can you teach us some neigh?
3: Yes. What would you like to say?
4: I'd like to say, hello, my name is Annie.
2: Yeah.
3: Okay. Yeah.
2: Come on.
4: I don't know how to do that. Can you?
2: In fact, why don't we get Horse Girl to look down the camera and tell everybody to listen to Horse Girl on Sidetracked in neigh. Take it away whenever you're ready.
3: I don't know
2: Horse
3: how to translate Sidetracked.
4: Maybe we can put
3: I have to maybe say Sidetracked just like in English.
2: Yeah.
3: And then okay.
4: Okay.
3: Sidetracked?
2: Wonderful, thank you.
5: Horse Girl, thank you so much, Horse Girl.
0: Oh, man.
1: Next MLB Pride Night, you must speak nay.
0: Yeah, and if you don't...
1: Well, you obviously hate horse people.
0: Yeah, you've got, like, the horse hat on tonight. Yes. Good golly.
1: Yes, yes.
0: And the thing is, I mean, again, these people have a forum now. They have a platform.
1: They sure do.
0: You know, the weirdos used to have to be cloistered together, like, in a far-off place, like, somewhere, right?
1: Right.
0: Or in a barn all gathered. I don't know.
1: Well, I guess if they're horse people, yeah, you would have to be in a barn that would fit, or a pasture somewhere, you know.
0: Yeah,
1: all right, that is what you're
0: seeing. See her on a dating site. That would be fun.
1: Oh, my goodness. Yeah, there's
0: some
1: a lot
0: weirdo
1: of
0: would dig it, though.
1: But
0: yeah,
1: I'm not going down that road, sir.
0: With horse involved, yes.
1: Yes, all right. We got a news update on the way here on the Markley, Van Camp, and Robin Show.

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1: I just got let go. 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
1: All right, here we go. This is the Markley, Van Camp, and Robin Show. I'm Scott Robbins. That's David Van Camp. Jamie Markley on assignment. He'll be back tomorrow.
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2: President Trump overseas, meeting with the president of France, Emmanuel Macron. Talking about this Iran deal, and of course, there's been a lot of conflicting reporting going out, and I think the administration is trying to get ahead of it. Like this $300 billion reconstruction payment that would come from Gulf states, apparently. That doesn't happen unless they abide by certain rules. Sanctions relief don't happen. There's been no cash released to the Islamic Republic of Iran. And the president had this to say.
3: Mr. President, does the deal involve any sanctions relief for Iran? When would that go into
4: effect? No, it doesn't. Well, they have to. It's really a behavioral thing. If they do what they're supposed to do, that starts taking effect.
2: There you go.
1: Or are they in a tin shed?
2: Well, it's France, you know, third world country. You gotta make do with what you got. Boy, he does sound raspy, though.
1: He does.
2: But he's up until like 3 o'clock in the morning. Got on a plane, flew to Europe. Yeah,
1: and he's 80.
2: And he's 80. Yep.
1: Dang, makes me tired thinking about it.
2: I'm 39, and it makes me tired thinking about keeping that schedule. I wouldn't stand up for all those fights, man.
1: No,
2: please.
1: He did. He couldn't leave.
2: Right.
1: I mean, he couldn't go, well, I got to go to bed. No, I got to get up and get out of here. You got to hang around. And he didn't have far to go anyway. I wonder if he walked home last night.
2: Walked home?
1: Yeah, the president.
2: Oh, just like walked into the White House?
1: Like he just walked right back into the White House, yeah. That's all right. I got this. Yeah. I'll walk. Yeah.
2: I happen to see this. There is a so-called non-binary scientist who was fired after she hung a pride flag or something at Yosemite. Well, she sued for wrongful termination. Well, the update here now is that the district judge has dismissed that lawsuit brought by that former employee, Shannon Jocelyn. They're like, no.
1: Well, yeah.
2: You can't do that. You can't just start hammering flags into the side of a mountain.
1: No, it's not allowed.
2: You are not allowed to do that. So a little bit of sanity happening in our court system. So just wanted to give you that update there as well.
1: No worries. We'll have two more insane ones before the week is over. But for right now, let's enjoy the same one.
2: Yeah, exactly. All right. This is the Markley, Van Camp, and Robin Show.

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8: From ABC News, I'm Michelle Franzen. World leaders gathering in the French Alps for this week's G7 summit. They'll meet for a working dinner first tonight. Earlier, President Trump met with France's leader and outlined a few details, he says, of the memo of understanding between the U.S. and Iran, saying it will likely be formalized and finalized Friday.
9: This is a very powerful document, and I want it to be released, so probably pretty soon. I would say sometime after Friday.
8: The president says the Strait of Hormuz will be reopened and vowed that Iran will not control the strait or charge a toll. ABC's Karen Travers has more from Geneva, Switzerland.
10: The deal, according to the president, would reopen the Strait of Hormuz and lift the U.S. blockade on Iranian ports, a return to the status quo before the war. It opens a 60-day window to negotiate the end of the war and Iran's nuclear program.
8: In Washington, D.C., workers say they've removed Donald Trump's name on the Kennedy Center after court battles, but a tarp is also covering John F. Kennedy's name.
10: The deal.
11: The Kennedy Center's executive director said in a sworn declaration Saturday that Cruz had removed President Trump's name from the facade. But tarp-draped scaffolding remains in front of the building, obscuring the letters that identify it as the John F. Kennedy Memorial Center for the Performing Arts. A center spokesperson says the tarp and scaffolding will remain in place as Cruz address maintenance needs of the marble and soffit panels on the building's front. It's unclear if that maintenance is related to the installation and removal of Trump's name. Officials haven't said how long the work might take. Stephen Portnoy, ABC News, Washington.
8: Fox Corporation announced it's agreed to buy streaming pioneer Roku, calling it a cash and stock deal worth an estimated $22 billion. That would include Fox taking over Roku's debt. The deal, if approved, will give Fox access to more than 100 million global households, along with Roku's channel and data. Fox and Roku, in a statement, say the combined company would become the third largest player in the U.S. by share of viewing. 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
12: These statements have not been evaluated by the FDA. This product is not intended to diagnose, treat, cure, or prevent any disease.
5: Ukraine's president says Russian drones struck the Lavra Monastery in Kyiv, designated a UNESCO World Heritage Site, in the latest attack on the capital and civilian targets. At least 10 people were killed, Ukrainian officials say. Russia now claiming without evidence a U.S.-made Patriot air defense missile is to blame. ABC's Tom Sufi Burridge is at the foreign desk with more.
16: It is problematic for the Kremlin if, during one of their massive aerial bombardments, which are pretty routine now on the Ukrainian capital, with hundreds of drones flying in, one of the most holy sites, not just for Christians in Ukraine, but also Christians in Russia, has been very, very badly damaged. So the Russians have come out with their alternative narrative. We haven't just heard that from the Russian Ministry of Defense, but also from the Russian Foreign Ministry.
5: The United Kingdom is the latest country to ban

0: TikTok, Instagram, Snapchat, and other social media from children under the age of 16.
1: Britain joins a growing global list in banning social media for young people under the age of 16. Prime Minister Keir Starmer asking why the owners of social media companies won't pass their own restrictions.
2: I do not accept, and I will never accept, that you can't be both pro-tech and AI and at the same time say we must protect our children.
1: While the tech companies argue such a blanket ban will drive kids into even more dangerous, unregulated parts of the internet, Starmer disagrees, calling the ban a big moment for Britain. Sherry Preston, ABC News.
0: I'm Michelle Franzen, ABC News.
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5: Great news for cross-state travelers. The North Cascades Highway is now fully reopened. WashDOT says the section of road that's been closed since December when historic flooding caused washouts has now been reopened. Travelers in Linden should prepare for extra travel time later this week. WashDOT says the construction on a new roundabout at the intersection of East Badger and Benson Roads will begin on Thursday. And Bellingham residents have a chance to weigh in on one of the city's latest efforts to address the housing crisis. City Council is holding a public hearing today before it votes on whether to suspend parking minimums for another 6 months. Turning to sports, the Bells got a series win yesterday. Bellingham scored 9 unanswered runs and beat the Portland Pickles 9-5 at Joe Martin Field. Bellingham hits the road tomorrow to start a series in Port Angeles. And your local weather forecast, it'll be partly sunny in the Bellingham area today. Another hot one with a high of 83 degrees. Overnight tonight, mostly clear with a low around 57. For KGMI News, I'm Adam Smith.
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12: All right, here we go. This is the Markley, Van Camp, and Robbins Show. Hey, I'm Scott Robbins, right over there, David Van Camp. Jamie Markley is on special assignment back tomorrow.
13: Yep.
12: Yes, sir.
13: President Trump is in Europe for the G7 summit, hot off the heels of the deal with Iran that apparently has been agreed to. We have not seen the full text of it, but I know there's a lot of opinions based off of what has dripped out, although, again, the vice president and President Trump are talking about this, like, $300 billion fund to help with reconstruction of Iran.
12: Yeah.
13: They're not going to hand that over. There's no money that has changed hands yet. They're saying, look, this is about other Gulf states wanting to help normalize relations, and Iran's got to show that they're keeping up with the terms of the agreement before they get any access to any of that. So That's basically where it stands right now. One fly in the ointment could wind up still being the ongoing fighting between Israel and Hezbollah in Lebanon. Because, you know, the Iranians are trying to, like, sort of shoehorn this in to say, well, this is going to be a drop-dead issue if you can't get Israel to stop attacking Hezbollah. And so the president has talked about that. I think he's getting kind of tired of Benjamin Netanyahu. We've heard those reports. He's like, you're not thinking strategically here, man. But yeah, here is the president talking.
14: It's going to be free sailing. We do want to see if we can straighten out the Lebanon thing, because it just seems to just never end. And that's a mini version of what we were doing, and it should not be tough. It should not be tough. So Hezbollah, we have to have a little talk with them.
13: We got to have a little talk with them. Yeah.
14: And it should not be tough. It should not be tough. So Hezbollah, we have to have a little talk with them.
13: We got to have a little talk with them. Yeah.
12: Yeah.
13: Let's stop trading rockets back and forth and actually try to, I don't know, again, get rich. Everybody. Let's all actually have a stable Middle East so everybody can, you know, just relax. I mean, it's easier said than done because, again, Hezbollah, just like Hamas, just like

0: Iranian leadership historically. It's bigger than just a geopolitical chess game for them. I mean, it's like heaven and hell. This is a religious call, this fight. So that's easier said than done, because money doesn't talk in that mindset. Doesn't mean anything. It's a means to an end.
1: Well, that's what I think of. You know, it's interesting that Iran seemed to crack when the money situation got choked off. Yeah. Well, I mean, if there was any cracks, that was it.
0: Yeah.
1: Well, I mean, it was the money thing.
0: Right, but because it's a means to an end for them, and so we'll see again what happens.
1: Well, yeah, listen, I want to be as excited as everybody is about this, and I am. I was excited when I heard the news. I'm like, well, thank goodness this is happening.
0: Yeah.
1: Because, quite frankly, I was tired of the old, it's going to end in 2 weeks. Yeah. It's going to end in 5 days. It's going to end. It just kept going on and on.
0: Right.
1: And I think Trump probably felt the heat, too, on this.
0: Oh, I think so.
1: It's like, I got to get something done here.
0: Yeah.
1: This has got to happen.
0: Yeah. So we'll see what happens moving forward. Now, there are a lot of people from Europe and Japan posting about how much they love America as they visit our country during the World Cup. It has been awesome watching these folks discover America. And a lot of times it's off the beaten path, right? They're not going necessarily all to L.A. They're not all going to New York. They're going to small college towns in the South. Then they're going to places like Houston, and they're exploring, or Dallas. And it's been wonderful to witness America through their eyes, because they're just kind of shocked at a lot of things they see, and they're excited about it. And I thought this actually kind of bummed me out, though. CNN, they were talking about this, and it's Wolf Blitzer and Christine Brennan. And they were actually surprised that people would come to America and actually have a good time. This is a bummer, man.
2: The World Cup, as we all know, a major cultural eye-opener for so many fans traveling to North America to watch all of this, including here in the United States. There's a German fan whose name is Freddie, who has gained a massive following online as he has tweeted about discovering quintessential American staples, including Bass Pro Shop, Bucky's, and Waffle House. Talk to me a little bit about the importance of sports in giving people a glimpse into American culture.
3: That is so fun. That's the flip side of the conversation we were just having, is that these tourists are still coming, the ones who can, certainly Europeans, people who love soccer way more than the United States. It's been a part of their lives for ever, where for us, as Coy was saying, it's a newer game on the women's and men's side. And so I've looked at those tweets from him. He's having a delight. And Americans are loving that too. And I saw some conversation, Wolf and Pamela, about how the rest of the world is looking at the United States and feeling that we are it's a foreboding image, and that we are inhospitable. And here is a German tourist, and others as well now on social media, saying, no, the Americans are great. So what a shame that that's the image that the world has, many have of us, but how wonderful. Again, that sports can bring people here and show people that the United States and the South is welcoming a German tourist in a way we would never have anticipated.
4: And thanks to Freddie for
0: the South.
1: They have the image because of you,
0: right?
1: Because of you, knuckleheads. That's why
0: it's.
1: And you pump out constant, how dark and doom it is.
0: Yeah,
1: here in the United States. Well, yes, people do have that. I mean, CNN is a worldwide network, after all.
0: Yes, it is.
1: Yeah,
0: it's like, dude. Yeah,
1: through no fault of us, we can't look inwardly on this. We're shocked.
0: Yeah, German tourists can go to the South and be treated well. We would not have expected that. Really?
1: No.
0: Have you ever been to the South?
1: Good Lord.
0: Yeah, I live in the South, but my wife and I, we went to Mississippi that was a couple weeks ago when I had a week off. And what was amazing to me is, one, we're in Biloxi. I don't know if it's because of the concentration of casinos there or what. I've never met so many people in the service industry that just casually cuss in front of customers. that was pretty funny.
1: Deal with it.
0: But also, like, there was one moment where we were on our way out, and we stopped in a small town near-ish to the border with Louisiana, and I had asked, my wife wanted some wet wipes or something, and I looked on the shelf and they were all out. So I went over to the cashier and I asked her, hey, do y'all have any more like wet wipes or some sort of, something that we can use to clean off on the road? And she was looking around. She's like, oh, well, it looks like we're all out here. Hold on a second. Let me go. And I think she's going to the back into a storeroom or something. No, she left the gas station and went to her car and brought back a brand new unopened thing of like wet wipes, like scented whatever antibacterial stuff. And I said, I can't take that from you. And she says, no, it's fine. I buy them in bulk from Amazon. You can have it. I was like, well, that's really nice, man. I mean, that's not an uncommon experience for a whole lot of people in that part of the world. And, you know, wouldn't you know it, as much as they love to talk about racial disharmony, boy, there are a whole lot of black and white people enjoying things together. And, you know, you have this sort of cynicism and a caricature of what the Southern United States is from people like Christine Brennan and others in mainstream media, when that's just not the lived experience for most people.
1: Let me ask you a question about, same topic, I guess, when it comes to soccer. I've been told since I was in high school, way back when, that soccer was going to become the next thing.
0: Mm-hmm.
1: That you watch.
0: Yeah.
1: 10 years from now, everybody's going to want to watch soccer. Everybody's going to play soccer.
0: Yeah.
1: What I found is, and again, this isn't true everywhere, and that's why, you know, they talk about the World Cup and they talk about these matches, and I'm like, okay, well, it's great. I like sports and all, but I'm not going to watch this.
0: Yeah.
1: I mean, if the U.S. gets in it and they're involved and they move on and they move on and things happen, I'll watch it.
0: Yeah.
1: But I have no interest in it. That's just me. All right, don't hate me because I don't have an interest in it. I just don't. And I keep thinking to myself, why is that? Why are there so many people in this country who are just either unfamiliar with it or just simply shrug their shoulders about it?
0: Well, I think there's a couple things. One, you didn't grow up with it. Now, I do think there may be something to that with the current young people. I'm talking about like before high school age right now. Because one, the FIFA video games have been huge for a while. So there is increased interest in it. But like even for me, I'm 39, and I just wasn't exposed to soccer very much as a kid, and I watched
1: it. I played it in PE.
0: Well, yeah.
1: We played it in PE, but there was no soccer club or anything like that.
0: But
1: I'm just saying, even in the U.S., like, every little kid plays soccer, every one of them.
0: Yeah.
1: I mean, you go by these soccer fields on a Saturday morning.
0: Oh, they're packed.
1: There's three soccer fields. They're packed.
0: Yeah.
1: Parents, grandparents, friends, whatever, they're all there to watch this, right? But it just doesn't materialize later.
0: To become
1: this thing. It's like I know there's professional soccer everywhere.
0: Mm-hmm.
1: I mean, I worked in a market where there was a professional soccer team.
0: Mm-hmm.
1: And again, it lasted maybe 8 years or 9 years before they just folded up the tent and went home because it just didn't draw.
0: I think it might change for like the younger generation coming up right now, because it's easier to access the content because of streaming, and so, like, I mean, my nephew's obsessed with soccer, and...
1: How old is he?
0: 12.
1: Okay.
0: And that, you know, and then all his little friends are, you know, big fans. They know all the players on the big clubs and all that, and I can't even tell you what offsides is in soccer. I looked it up, too.
1: I don't know either.
0: Yeah, I'm sure it's like you watch enough games, you'll understand it, but
1: right.
0: I'm like... Okay, so like you can't be behind and take the ball in play if you're the foremost striker and there's not two defenders in front of you or something. I have no idea,
1: right?
0: How they judge it. So again, I'm sure if you just watch it a little bit, it'll be easy to pick up. But I like the objective markers, like hockey, right? You got this big line.
1: You right,
0: can't
1: exactly.
0: cross that line before the puck.
1: Yeah.
0: You know,
1: and I understand hockey more than I do.
0: Yeah.
1: Soccer, because I never played hockey either, but I understand it.
0: Yeah.
1: You know, I'm a fan of going to hockey games because they're fun to go to.
0: Oh, they are.
1: It's a very good game to be at. Yeah. It moves fast. There's a lot of hitting going on. There's a lot of stuff happening right on the ice. But soccer, again, I mean, I know it's the glorious sport and it's the beautiful sport. And 1-0's not, it's not anything I'm interested in. Yeah, I'm just not. And again, if you are, that's great. I'm okay with that. You guys, I mean, you hate on soccer. I'm not hating on soccer. I just am wondering when the worm's going to turn.
0: Yeah.
1: Because I know that there's still like a major league soccer league, right?
0: Oh, for sure, yeah.
1: Yeah.
0: There are multiple levels of professional soccer.
1: Right. I mean, I know like Messi, I've heard his name. And I mean, those guys are like household names, right? But it's just, again, have fun watching it, okay? I don't want to steal your joy from you, all right? That's what you want to watch. That's fine. That's why there's 73,000 channels, right?
0: Right.
1: There's always something. I can watch, you know, Andy Griffith reruns or whatever. But, I mean, it's just funny to me because I've been told forever how this sport was going to blow up.
0: Yeah.
1: And become bigger than football and bigger than all this other, right?
0: It's hard to imagine that.
1: But. No, yeah, it's hard to imagine anything being bigger than football.
0: Yeah.
1: Yeah, it is. But at any rate. And I watch baseball, and people criticize me for watching baseball, mm-hmm. you know?
0: Well, that's because Major League Baseball hates your cats.
1: I know. Everybody says
0: hates
1: that.
0: You, hates your cats, hates your wife.
1: David started doing this with me, mm-hmm. like, years ago when he was talking about baseball.
0: Yeah, they hate you.
1: Yeah, and you went to the World's. You haven't been a baseball fan since, when, the Astros? Going to the World Series? Well, that was the last time you
0: did. I haven't felt good about watching baseball since the whole Georgia voting law hoax.
1: Oh, that thing.
0: They pulled the All-Star game out of Atlanta because of, like, voter suppression. And, I mean, it was always a lie. And I'm like, okay, so you're taking the side of left-wing activists over the people of the city of Atlanta. Like, you're taking business away from a lot of people who are looking forward to that because you believe some guy on TikTok or whatever talking about it.
1: Yeah.
0: Well, then I don't want to enjoy your product anymore.
1: It is interesting. I understand the bad taste you have, too. I get it. I mean, I had the bad taste about it, too. I went back to the game because I'm the battered husband here.
0: Yes.
1: But I understand what you're saying. I mean, that gets back to what people have said all the time. Do you let politics determine what you're going to watch, what you're going to listen to? I can't participate in any De Niro crap anymore.
0: Yeah. Well,
1: I'm done with him.
0: Well, it's the same thing
1: with Bruce Springsteen. I can't anymore.
0: Well,
1: I won't.
0: It's the same thing with the Spurs. Like, I want to get into it. I've never been a huge basketball fan, but, you know, especially the run they had until it all came crashing down. But Greg Popovich has told people like me in no uncertain terms he has no respect for us.
1: But he's gone.
0: He thinks, you know, he's a left-wing lunatic, and he's like, well, we don't need your support. Okay, you don't get it then.
1: He's gone, though.
0: Well, he's still
1: new coach, new team, you know, new thing.
0: But that's
1: I mean,
0: it.
1: He's not there anymore. So, I mean, that's I understand what you're saying, though, and I feel the same way. I mean, I probably saw Bruce Springsteen 5 times.
0: Mm-hmm.
1: Enjoyed every show I went to. Just was a fan, not the biggest, but I was a fan. I can't do it anymore.
0: Yeah,
1: I can't do it. I'm not going to listen to him preach to me for 20 minutes about how awful America is while he goes back to his multi-billion-dollar house.
0: Right.
1: You know, shut up, sit down. So, at any rate. Okay, I think we solved all the world's problems. We can go home now.
0: Hey, we still got 40 minutes left, right?
1: Yeah.
0: All right.
1: Top 5 stories you're following today. That's coming up.
0: Mm-hmm.
1: Am I right about that?
0: You are right about
1: that.
0: Okay,
1: thanks.
0: Yes, it is. It's next.

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0: All right, here we go. This is the Markley, Van Camp, and Robbins Show. I'm Scott Robbins. That's David Van Camp right over there. Jamie Markley on assignment. Back tomorrow. The top five stories we're following today, David. Your mic's not on, dude. Hey, your mic's not on. Your mic's not on.
1: Sorry, number five, Republican.
0: It's just been a day, man. It really has been.
1: Republican Senator Mitch McConnell hospitalized over the weekend. They're not saying what for. It sounds kind of serious, though, but yeah, we'll see. Well, I mean, he's taken some falls in recent months and years and froze up completely a few times.
0: 15 years old.
1: Man. Yeah. We'll see. Number four, the State Department is shutting down a birth tourism network after the U.S. Embassy in West Africa showed that more than 100 foreign nationals were using fraudulent documents and visa fixers to illegally obtain American citizenship. Number three, Iran has agreed to a peace deal with the U.S. or a memorandum of understanding, to be more precise, to open up the Strait of Hormuz, sanction relief on the table if they

0: take certain steps. Number two, administration officials say the full text of this will be released in the next 24 to 48 hours. So that's when you can have the hot takes, I think. I think there are
1: Somebody explains it to me.
0: Right. Yeah. I think that right now there are a lot of people having hot takes, and it's like, you haven't even read it, dude. Just wait. Number one, gas prices nationwide have dropped below $4 a gallon for the first time since April, according to Gas Buddy, as the U.S. has made that agreement with Iran. Those are the top five stories that we are watching today, and this is the Markley, Van Camp, and Robin Show.
1: I was coming into work today. They've already dropped quite a bit from where I was, because I'm that guy.
0: You are that guy.
1: I know. I go by like three gas stations on my way in every day and check out. And by the way, they're all the same price. So
0: yeah.
1: So at any rate, it was about 20 cents lower than it has been.
0: It's good.
1: So I'm happy with that. So let's hope it just continues to fall.
0: Absolutely.
1: And my midterm nightmare is going to be postponed for a while. Let's hope.
0: Well, it's kind of an amazing thing in that you look at the polling, and on the generic congressional ballot, it's like Democrats up 5 overall.
1: Right.
0: But in order for any semblance of a blue wave election to happen, they generally have to be like in double digits. So no matter how much people are nervous about Trump, man, they hate Democrats. This is the Markley, Van Camp, and Robin Show.

0: Ah, nothing beats a family fishing trip. Beautiful lake, fresh air.
1: Dad, I think I got a bite.
0: What in the...
1: It's shiny.
0: Son, what's on the end of your line?
1: Hey, it's my lucky lure. I found him on the kitchen counter.
0: Give him here, son.
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3: ABC News, I'm Michelle Franzen. A peace deal between the U.S. and Iran could be finalized by the end of this week. That, according to President Trump. He's in France now for the G7, telling reporters a memo of understanding has been signed digitally. The president also says the ceasefire would be extended for 60 days and the Strait of Hormuz would reopen, along with talks beginning on Iran's nuclear program.
4: The main thing is that Iran will not have a nuclear weapon. They fully agree to that. With strong policing powers.
3: World leaders now gathering in the French Alps for a working dinner to kick off the summit. In Missouri, federal investigators are starting their probe into the weekend deadly skydiving plane crash at about an hour outside Kansas City. The pilot, along with 11 skydivers, were killed when the plane went down shortly after takeoff from Butler Memorial Airport. Matches taking place today in the World Cup in Atlanta. The game between Spain and Cape Verde ending in a 0-0 draw tonight. Iran plays New Zealand in Los Angeles. This is ABC News.
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0: This is the Markley Van Camp and Robbins Show. I'm Scott Robbins. Right over there, David Van Camp. David Van Camp.
1: Yes, indeed. Well, there's a lot happening today. Of course, we got your trifecta coming up in just a few minutes.
0: Here. Oh, yeah.
1: Well, I mentioned before the long national nightmare is over for the crowd on Blue Sky. Trump's name taken off the Kennedy Center. Oh, no.
0: Oh, no.
1: Yeah. Democrat Representative Joyce Beatty is one of the people who fought to get Trump's name off the Kennedy Center's building, and Cruz took it down over the weekend. And she ran to MS Now to brag about it, and she compared herself to a civil rights activist who was also the first black girl to attend a particular elementary school in Louisiana. Like, get a load of this, man. The delusion.
2: And it's also personal when you can stand up for something you believe in, when you can fight for what's right or justice, when you've been silenced, and when you're not afraid. I think about Ruby Bridges when she was nine years old, what it must have been like for her to walk into that school and be the only one that looked like her. But she was there for a purpose, and it helped change the world. And I hope this will go down in history, as I was someone who had the courage because all of the people supported me, pushed me along, and I was representing them.
0: The ego is incredible.
1: Are you allowed to say, I hope history remembers me?
0: As the person who took Trump's name down? Are you serious?
1: It is.
0: Comparing yourself? I mean... What was the comparable thing to the Berlin Wall? Was that?
1: Oh, that wall. I'll bring that back up.
0: Yeah, because you got to. That was today too.
1: Yeah, Jim Acosta was
0: same
1: out
0: thing.
1: There all night talking about, you know, watching them take down Trump's name, and man,
3: a giant waste of time, and it's a sign of what a petulant man-child he can be. But as we've been saying all night long and all day long, for that matter, this is very much like watching the Berlin Wall coming down.
0: Unbelievable.
3: It is a sign that that mankind, that humankind, can stand up against tyranny.
1: It was tyranny that had Trump's name on the...
0: Yeah, and the first black little girl that goes to school in Louisiana when it was when segregation ended, or was ending, you compare that to Trump's name coming off the Kennedy Center and with the Berlin Wall falling.
1: Yes.
0: Good Lord, what's wrong with these people?
1: Dude, this is why I always have to remind my friends who vote Democrat about this.

0: They say, how is it that, like, in the polling and all that, Democrats are not running away with this? And I'm like, you know, it's because your leaders are acting like crazy people all the time.
1: Well, it's because of that, what we just heard, of course.
0: It's like the left-wing discourse in this country is off the freaking rails right now. I mean, everything is Trump is Hitler, he's a fascist, and most people just kind of tune it out. And it's like, what tangible wins can the Democrats say that they have?
1: Oh, wow.
0: It's actually unbelievable.
1: It is unbelievable.
0: That there's even

0: takes place in the Kennedy Center no one cares about anyway.
1: Right. It's,
0: you know, the dance team from Taipei will be here this week for their...
1: You kind of have to laugh. I mean, anyway, the only thing really useful that ever happened at the Kennedy Center was when they did the tribute to Led Zeppelin.
0: Yeah, I watched that. And
1: Hart was awesome. Yeah, Hart was there.
0: Yeah.
1: Yeah.
0: That was cool.
1: You had Kid Rock. You had...
0: I'm not a constant viewer. It doesn't matter to me.
1: No.
0: And when Trump did it, I'm like, okay, what's he really doing here? Mm-hmm. I mean, he's, because everything's a chess game with him, so who knows?
1: I don't know.
0: That's cool. I'm glad it's taken down, and then now Stelter can go home and don't have to camp out anymore overnight.
1: All right. It's time for the trifecta. God, you ready? Dang.
0: Yeah, let's go.
2: Are you ready?
3: One, two.
2: It's the three most important news stories of the day.
4: I hit the trifecta.
2: Well, at least according to Scott Robbins. It's the trifecta on the Markley, Van Camp, and Robbins Show.
1: All right, it's the trifecta. Top three stories of the day, according to Scott Robbins. Usually Casey Kasem is along for the ride, but he's caddying for Jamie Markley.
0: Yeah, he is. That's what he's doing today.
1: All right, we still count him down 3-1.
0: Yeah, we do that, yeah.
1: Number three, now that he's no longer in the L.A. mayoral race, Spencer Pratt is starting a new endeavor.
0: Yeah, I was kind of hoping he was going to do that. He might as well muck up the waters as much as possible, right? Might as well get in there and be a wrecking ball to some of the things that are taking place in Los Angeles. So he's got something now called the Pratt Pack. I'm not crazy about the name, but they've undiscovered something that's pretty darn disturbing. They've gone to Skid Row, and they sort of fanned out when they got to Skid Row. Mm-hmm. And they found hundreds, if not thousands, of ballots that were signed for, although never turned in by the people that signed for them.
1: Golly.
0: So they got their $3 to $5 or whatever for filling it out, but we'll fill out the ballot for you. We'll take care of that for you, homeless guy. And so that's what they did. And they found hundreds of these things. Over and over and over again, this keeps happening. And this is the one thing I hope Spencer Pratt continues to do. Yeah. Hope he continues to make noise. Yeah. Because we need a guy like that to make noise.
1: Yeah.
0: And he could run again for something. I mean, who knows? I don't think his political career is over by any stretch.
1: No.
0: But this is the thing. There's no such thing. That's all just made up. You guys are conspiracy theorists. No, it happened.
1: Yeah.
0: And he's exposing it as happening. He's bringing the video crews with him. I'm sure we're going to see some really good stuff when they get done.
1: Well, dude, I mean, James O'Keefe went undercover in Skid Row, got it on tape, people talking about getting homeless people to vote the way that they want. And the woman who was orchestrating that for years is going to prison now.
0: Yeah.
1: Like that, it's not a conspiracy theory. It's literally happening.
0: But they're still doing it.
1: Yeah. Right.
0: I mean, it didn't stop them. They're still doing it.
1: Well, no, you can't, you know, you can't stop all of them, apparently. Yeah.
0: Look, man, this voting rights thing has got to happen.
1: The voter ID?
0: The voter ID thing. Within the next few months, this thing's got to happen.
1: Sorry. They got dog parades.
0: God, that just to frustrates me. This is a more Republican. I'm more pissed at the Republican thing than anything. And this got to get done. All right.
1: It's the trifecta, top three stories of the day, according to Scott Robbins. We're down to number two, a shocking twist in the story of an Amazon driver.
0: This Amazon delivery guy caught on camera taking a family's cat from their doorstep.
1: What?
0: He just picked it up and walked off with it. He's now claiming the animal was actually his.
1: Huh?
0: Joshua Gonzalez, the driver at the center of this thing, it's all viral, by the way, involving a cat by the name of Junie, says he immediately recognized the feline while dropping off a package. This is in Bakersfield, California. So I just do my regular route. He said, I approached the house. I got the package. I took it like a normal day. After hearing a meow, he said, I looked down, and I instantly realized that's my cat. These people are like, no, it's not your cat. It's our cat. We've had that cat for years.
1: Hmm.
0: His claim is his cat went missing in October of 2025, last October. And he said that he could pick out this cat anywhere. And he said he got it for his daughter. She cried and cried and cried because the cat went missing.
1: Huh.
0: So he said, I knew it was my cat, and I just took it. And they said, how do you know it was your cat? Because it looked like my cat, he said.
1: Well,
0: a lot of cats look alike, right?
1: Right.
0: I mean, for those of us uninitiated anyway, I think my cats probably look different than anybody else's cats, too. But I don't think that's true. The manager called him in. He said,

0: Hey, pick up your check. You're fired. We got on video. You're stealing a cat. Said, yeah, I didn't steal it. The cat was mine. He said, no, it wasn't your cat. You can't just go around taking cats. So they canned him. And so far, I guess he claims he's going to get a lawyer and he's going to prove that it's his cat. And good luck with that.
1: Boy, that'd be amazing if it was his cat, actually. But
0: it would really be amazing.
1: Yeah.
0: But if somebody was a stray and it was outside and it was crying or whatever, they took it in. I don't know.
1: Huh?
0: But again, get your animals chipped, I guess. That's the deal.
1: No, I've had a cat stolen from me.
0: See, that sucks. That would be very angry.
1: I got the cat back in the end.
0: Oh, that's good.
1: It was a tumultuous relationship.
0: But it was a jilted girlfriend, wasn't it?
1: Yes, it was. It was
0: okay.
1: A tumultuous relationship.
0: Well, jilted girlfriends do a lot of nutty stuff, so yeah.
1: Yeah, we're at a party, and she gets mad because the cat likes me more than her, and all of a sudden she's taillights, and I'm like, okay, where's she going?
0: Where's my
1: cat? I'm like, wait, the cat's gone. She took the cat.
0: Yeah, that's not good. Surprised that relationship didn't work out.
1: Yeah,
0: holy smokes.
1: All right. It's the trifecta, top three stories of the day, according to Scott Robbins. Number one, an Arizona woman caught speeding by a lot. For a ridiculous reason.
0: Yeah, she was a diehard Love Island fan. You know the show Love Island?
1: Yeah.
0: Was caught speeding home at more than 108 miles an hour in Arizona so she could watch the newest episode of the show when it dropped on Tuesday. The woman, who was not identified, was pulled over by the Highway Patrol, one of the state troopers there. Tracked her tearing down State Route 347 at 108 miles an hour. She told the trooper that, hey, I'm trying to get home fast so I can watch Love Island. Don't you understand? He said, no, I don't understand.
1: Yeah, I don't understand that one.
0: Despite her plea, she was arrested and booked for criminal speed and reckless drive. You go to jail for going that far
1: over. Oh, yeah.
0: You're in big trouble then. So her car, by the way, was also impounded. Love Island, of course, is the NBC show. It's a dating show that's on, exclusively on Peacock, by the way. New episode drops every day except Wednesday, I guess, and that's what she was speeding home to get to.
1: Wait, but, so it's streaming? She can get it on demand at any time?
0: Apparently.
1: And you're not?
0: She wants to watch it in real time. She wants the whole congregation experience,
1: Gosh, man. That's... Well, I mean, I guess there's an excuse there.
0: Yeah, well, there is.
1: It's not
0: it's
1: a good
0: a dumb one. Yeah, for 108 miles an hour?
1: Yeah.
0: Yeah, holy smoke.
1: I'd believe her if she said she had to turn one around, you know?
0: Well, yeah, exactly. You'd go, well, I understand that.
1: All right, yeah.
0: I'll get you off with a warning because I've been through that, yeah. That's relatable to everybody, right?
1: Yes, that's the trifecta, top three stories of the day, according to Scott Robbins. We got a news update, and Nimrod's in the news coming right up.

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2: All right, here we go. 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I'm Scott Robbins. 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
3: Well, here's a news update. Governor Gavin Newsom is trying to get ahead of some news that's about to drop about him, it seems. And here is an announcement he made today.
4: In recent days, federal agents have knocked on the doors of family, friends, and former employees. Not because they found a crime, because they're simply trying to find one. They're demanding records. They're abusing the grand jury process, digging through years and years of random documents. Donald Trump isn't just coming after me because of my mean tweets. He's coming after me because I'm considering running for president. Because he hates that I've consistently called him out over and over again for his lies and deceit.
3: Uh-huh.
2: Oh, yeah, that's it. That's it.
3: No, he's panicking. This is PR. Something big is going to come down.
2: You're setting the table. Yeah, right. That it's all nothing but political.
3: Like you might as well go out now before anyone knows what the actual investigation is.
2: By the way, his mean tweets are really stupid too. By the way,
3: well they are because
2: he doesn't know how to do it.
3: Well, he's not doing it. This is the thing, and it's like I'm not trying to be just totally mean, but these tweets are being managed by like a 20-something-year-old gay dude who doesn't know how to talk like a normal human being,
2: right?
3: That's what's happening.
2: And they're always so bad.
3: That's literally the truth, though. That's the person behind the tweets. I forget his name right now, but they just hired some guy who's like, yeah, I know how to do social media. Oh, okay, you seem like a young, hip, gay man. We're going to really speak common American with you. And he's like, all right. And you get the worst tweets out there, man.
2: That's right.
3: It's just inauthentic and stupid. But yeah, he's getting ahead of something. There's panic in that. But man, all right, we got to get to Nimrod's in the news. More on that later.
5: When the going gets tough.
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8: I love the poorly educated.
3: All right, Nimrod's in the news. A 33-year-old man named Connor Parody is in Florida. He got pulled over on Friday night after he was flying down the highway more than 90 miles an hour. Well, the cop noticed that he also seemed heavily intoxicated, wouldn't
2: really?
3: You know? Well, and there was some evidence to back that up because, well, they counted 34 open White Claws in the passenger seat.
2: 30 what?
3: 34 White Claws, the
2: open?
3: Hard seltzer stuff.
2: You take a drink out of each one and set it down and open another one?
3: I think they were empty.
2: Oh, my God.
3: There's a mountain of empty White Claws in the passenger seat.
2: Oh, 34.
3: Yeah, he was hammered drunk. He's in a lot of trouble.
2: Wow.
3: That is Nimrod's in the news.

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2: ABC News, I'm Michelle Franzen. In the French Alps, world leaders meeting for the G7 summit. President Trump, earlier with France's leader, told reporters he believes terms of a peace deal between the U.S. and Iran will be finalized this Friday. The president expressing optimism. He says the deal will reopen the Strait of Hormuz and lead to a permanent ceasefire.
3: Hopefully it's going to be a good relationship and we're going to get along. And if we don't, we go back to where we started, but I don't think that's going to be necessary.
2: Israel's prime minister, meantime, announcing Israeli forces will remain in buffer zones created in southern Lebanon, Gaza, and Syria. Word of the peace deal sending prices for oil and gas lower. ABC's Christian Cordero has more.
4: For the first time since April, the average price of regular gas in the U.S. is below $4 per gallon at $3.99, according to Gas Buddy. That means filling up a mid-sized 18-gallon SUV costs about $72 today. That's down from $81 one month ago, but still well above the $53 it cost before the war began at the end of February.
2: California's Governor Gavin Newsom, in a social media post on X, says the Justice Department has launched an investigation into him and his wife. Newsom claims President Trump is, quote, coming after me because I'm considering running for president. He did not specify what the DOJ is allegedly investigating. In Missouri, the FAA and NTSB beginning their investigation of a deadly plane crash Sunday about an hour south of Kansas City shortly after takeoff. ABC's Matt Rivers is in Butler.
5: The Pacific Aerospace P-750 plane holding 11 passengers, all preparing to skydive. Shortly after takeoff, a city official says it appears the pilot may have been trying to make an emergency landing on a flat roadway nearby, but the plane stalled and crashed. The company operating the flight, Skydive Kansas City, saying in a statement, "Our deepest sympathies are with the families, friends, and loved ones of all who were lost."
2: On Wall Street, stocks are up this hour. 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
2: The FDA, medical professionals, and the company that makes Benadryl now warning teens and parents about the potentially dead risks that are posed by the TikTok challenge.
10: The viral dare posted to social media encourages young people to take up to 25 Benadryl tablets at once to achieve a euphoric high, even hallucinations. Richard Preston's daughter tried it last week.
11: She was perfectly fine Sunday. Within 24 hours, she's laying lifeless.
10: Hundreds of kids have been hospitalized after overdosing on the over-the-counter allergy medication. At least five have died since the TikTok challenge was first issued in 2020. Jim Ryan, ABC News.
2: The FIFA World Cup now in full swing with matches taking place in host countries, Mexico, Canada, and the U.S. After the first U.S. match in Los Angeles over the weekend, another U.S. city, Kansas City, is now preparing to host the World Cup matches this week. An incident, though, involving the English national soccer team and their equipment has led to a police investigation. The English soccer squad was making a cross-country trip from Florida to Missouri and had much of his equipment sent by truck. That was stolen. Two truck drivers have been arrested and charged. A new way for the FBI to take on hackers. The agency has built a replica town where law enforcement officials will be trained by simulating real-world cyber attacks. The fake town is located in Alabama. There are homes, a hotel, a courthouse, and 200 servers. I'm Michelle Franzen, ABC News.
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2: Great news for cross-state travelers. The North Cascades Highway is now fully reopened. WashDOT says the section of road that's been closed since December when historic flooding caused washouts has now been reopened. Travelers in Linden should prepare for extra travel time later this week. WashDOT says the construction on a new roundabout at the intersection of East Badger and Benson Roads will begin on Thursday. And Bellingham residents have a chance to weigh in on one of the city's latest efforts to address the housing crisis. City Council is holding a public hearing today before it votes on whether to suspend parking minimums for another 6 months. Turning to sports, the Bells got a series win yesterday. Bellingham scored 9 unanswered runs and beat the Portland Pickles 9-5 at Joe Martin Field. Bellingham hits the road tomorrow to start a series in Port Angeles. In your local weather forecast, it'll be partly sunny in the Bellingham area today. Another hot one with a high of 83 degrees. Overnight tonight, mostly clear with a low around 57. For KGMI News, I'm Adam Smith.
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12: Lars Larson Show. It's a pleasure to be with you. I got to tell you something. We're already watching free speech go away in the United Kingdom. I mean, if you haven't seen the stories out of Great Britain and other parts of the UK, where people are being arrested for simply engaging in free speech. And every time that happens, I say, thank God America has the First Amendment. Because you have your God-given right of free speech. That's where the founders said your rights come from. But then you have the First Amendment, the first of the Bill of Rights, the first 10 amendments to the U.S. Constitution, that tells the government you are not allowed to interfere with somebody's free speech rights. Only this past weekend, in downtown Salem, the capital city of the state of Oregon, two men were arrested, and near as I can tell, they were arrested for free speech. I'll get into the details of that in just a moment. And I have to admit, right up front, I tried to do my due diligence. I reached out to the Salem Police Department. So far, no answer back from the cop shop in Salem. And in fact, I honestly don't expect them to answer back because I don't think they had much of an excuse for arresting two men for engaging in free speech at what is called a pride event. In other words, the gay community wants to be able to have their events, and they don't like it if people who disagree with them show up, even though everybody else who wants to go out and protest for or against something in America almost always has to deal with counter-protesters, people that they disagree with. And you know what the First Amendment says about that? It says you can go out and protest any way you want. You got to keep it within law. You can't go out and engage in assault or property destruction. So I know somebody's going to go to the J6 issue, but that's not really relevant. But if you show up and you're having an event to protest one thing and another group shows up to counter-protest something else, are you allowed to have the police remove them? I would say no. Apparently, Salem police operate by a different set of rules, and I'll give them any opportunity they want. If the Salem PD wants to come on this show, I will give them abundant time to explain why would you arrest two men who showed up and they say we're disrupting the other event. Well, there are ways that you can disrupt events that are entirely legal. In fact, you would have to be hiding under a rock somewhere not to have seen some of those disruptions over the last 5 or 6 years. In other words, when a group of people shows up to protest one thing, doesn't matter whether it's conservative or liberal, and a counter group shows up to outshout them, it is obnoxious, but it is entirely protected by the First Amendment. What is not allowed is for government agencies like the Salem Police to simply say, Oh, the gay people, the pride folks, they don't like the fact that conservatives show up to do a counter-protest. So we're going to tell the people in the counter-protest, either leave or you will be arrested. And in this case, they actually arrested two men. I'll get into the details of that in just a moment. First, welcome to Monday on the Radio Northwest Network, where we proudly serve the Pacific Northwest states of Oregon, Washington, and Idaho with honestly provocative talk. And you're welcome to join that conversation at 866-HEY-LARS. That's 866-439-5277. If you happen to be a naysayer, you see, we don't mind counter-protesters. If you're a naysayer on this program for almost 30 years, you go right to the head of the line at 866-439-5277. Send emails to talk at LarsLarson.com. And our poll on X today, and this is a good one. Should taxpayers be on the hook if the Obama Presidential Center goes broke? Now, I don't know how many of you have seen the pictures of this, just absolutely an abomination, an architectural abomination. The Obama Foundation had pledged to create an endowment of almost $500 million, $470 million. But so far, they have only put about $1 million in there. So kind of like Obama's presidency, his endowment looks to be fully broke. It was part of their 99-year deal to take control of a publicly owned piece of property, almost 20 acres of Jackson Park, for a one-time payment of $10. But they've only put $1 million into the reserve fund, and the balance remains unchanged. And it turns out that despite the fact that that building is so hideously ugly, it's hard to even look at a picture of it, construction costs have gone from the original estimate of $330 million for the Obama Presidential Library. It is now based on at least $850 million. Now, $850 million, it hasn't quite tripled in cost. It's almost as though ODOT was running the presidential library for Barack Obama. Those are the only projects I know of that routinely triple in cost, and nobody has any idea how to pay for them. So they don't have a final cost estimate to the public, but it turns out Fox News Digital looked into it. They found multiple contractors and subcontractors who are now owed a lot of money. They are claiming losses going from hundreds to thousands to millions of dollars unpaid. So, kind of like Obama's presidency, you don't get the bills paid. And the Illinois GOP chair, Robert Grogan, he says if it goes under, who's going to be caught with a bill time and again? It is the taxpayers, the citizens of Chicago, and the people of the state of Illinois. You can find today's X-Poll. Should taxpayers be on the hook if the Obama Presidential Center goes broke? 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Back to the issue of free speech in Salem. So what happened? According to our friends at Coin Television, and we have a relationship with them because this show is live for 2 hours a day on KRCW, police arrested two men on Saturday for allegedly trespassing at Salem's downtown Pride event. Now, if the first thing you think of is, well, if it was in downtown Salem, it was on public property, wasn't it? The officers said they responded around 1:30 Saturday afternoon to the annual Pride Parade and Block Party hosted by Salem Capital Pride that eight people had been interfering with the permitted event. Well, exactly what did they do to interfere? Did they engage in free speech? Did they stand on the sidewalk in the same place where the Capital Pride organization was? Because they held permits for the Pride gathering, organizers had authority over access to the area, believe it or not. Now, compare that in your notes to some of the events that have happened. For example, when Patriot Prayer went out, a conservative group, and they got a permit to have a gathering somewhere, and then Antifa showed up without a permit. Did you see the Portland police go out and arrest those people, the counter-protesters? Of course not. They let both groups protest. But now it seems if there is a small group of conservatives who show up, officers told members of the group that they were trespassing and they had to leave. And if they didn't leave, they would be arrested. So Ryan Clark, TM, Mason Goodnight of Roseburg, both arrested on accusations of criminal trespass. And based on what they're saying in the coverage, they did nothing more than engage in free speech. It's Monday. It's the Radio Northwest Network, and the Northwest Nonsense is coming up next.

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14: 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You're bloody well right. 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
15: How much longer do we have to sit for this nonsense?
12: That great moment every day where Lars brings you the cold, hard facts without any liberal wokeness from the Daily Dead, fish wrapper, or mainstream media bias.
0: You know, when the weather turns hot and dry, I don't at all blame government for imposing burn bans. What I do object to is the double standard applied to the benefit of the so-called homeless. You know, the concrete campers out there, the mentally ill and the drug addicted who are living on the streets. Multnomah and Washington counties have banned all forms of burning today, including land clearing or even the recreational stuff like your backyard fire pit. A single ember, I understand, could destroy property and even put lives in danger. So, why don't those same rules apply double to those who make their homes in homeless shanty camps? I figure it has to be woke politics. The homeless population of Portland makes up less than 2% of the entire population. But the city's fire bureau says almost half of all the fires that it responds to are caused by the homeless. The homeless cook and heat with fires, both propane and wood. And while it's going to be very hot today, tonight it's going to drop down into the 60s. And I would imagine most people would like to stay warm. If a fire threatens to get out of control, where do you suppose they find the garden hose on those tents they're living in or the cardboard shacks? I only wish the mainstream legacy media would go out to the homeless camps today, show the burn ban violations, and then question officials about why the same rules don't apply to all of us equally. Or are the homeless, like illegal aliens, more equal than others? Glad to get your calls at 866-HEY-LARS. That's 866-439-5277. Send your emails to talk at LarsLarson.com. 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Kevin writes in, do sports fans have to riot and destroy property in their home city when their home team wins? Lars, he writes, the New York Knicks win the NBA championship, thousands riot. The Seattle Seahawks win the Super Bowl, thousands riot. Insert whoever for the baseball teams every year, thousands riot. Everywhere but the U.S., where their team wins in the World Cup, thousands will riot. When the U.S. wins in the World Cup, dozens will show up at a Starbucks. All the best, signed Kevin. And now today's Daily Grill.
12: Insane.
16: Are you completely insane?
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12: Who deserves today's Lars Grill of the Day?
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12: Presented by Oregon City Garage Door.
0: Well, I'm going to give today's Daily Grill to the state of Washington, which has, as they say, once again slipped in the national education rankings. A brand new report from the Annie Casey Foundation found that Washington dropped from 27th in America to 31st overall. And the findings are based on 2024. Last year, the state fell one spot. A little over a decade ago, it ranked 20th in America. Now it ranks about 31st. Washington Office of Superintendent of Public Instruction remains skeptical of the research and says the state has made progress in every single area. In Washington State, the latest analysis show 70% of eighth graders are not proficient in math, 68% of fourth graders not proficient in reading. Now, what does that tell you? And by the way, Washington State is one of the states that spends a record amount of money on public education, K through 12. Glad to get to your phone calls and emails. If you want to join the best conversation in talk journalism, it's right here every day at 866-HEY-LARS. That's 866-439-5277. John writes in, Lars, years ago, the Fram Filter Company ran ads with a mechanic who worked on a car that had not had the oil and filter changed, leading to costly engine repairs. Fram's pitch was to invest a small amount on a regular basis or risk a very costly repair. Their tagline was, you can pay me now or pay me later. The Iran war is very much like that commercial, and I'd have liked the president to use that line. If we had waited till Iran acted with nuclear weapons to destroy or badly damage Israel, the little Satan, or the United States, the big Satan, we would have paid a high price indeed. We learned at least three things from this. Number one, the first is that Iran supposedly followed a fatwa issued by the Ayatollah Khomeini, barring Iran from building a nuclear weapon, but was enriching uranium to a degree that could only be used for that purpose. The second is that the Iranians either have or had ballistic missiles that could travel twice as far as vaunted U.S. bases and Israeli intelligence. And the third one is that the Iranians already had control over the Strait of Hormuz, although they had not exercised that ability. Remember, too, that the intelligence agencies of the U.S. nor the intelligence agencies of the rest of the free world did not prevent Iran's proxy Hezbollah from attacking Israel on October 7th. I think he might have meant Hamas. As the mechanic said, you can pay me now or you can pay me later. It is a Monday. Your calls are welcome at 866-HEY-LARS. Let's start with Tony. Hey, Tony, welcome to the program. What's on your mind?
19: Hi, Lars. Hey, I was wanting to come to the defense of Robert Pamplin.
0: You were? You know? Why is that? I know who he is.
19: Well,
0: he's a very wealthy guy,
19: okay, so,
0: and he ran a bunch of business enterprises, most of which failed, and then he decided to stiff his employees on their pensions.
19: Well, but see, I think that he's being railroaded over that. And my reason is that he invested all that they're accusing him of in tangible real estate, you know.
0: Yeah.
19: And so for them to now take his property away and sell it off, it seems like that's egregious, you know.
0: Can I tell you why
19: Tony,
0: if you decide to run a company and you offer a pension to your workers, that is a promise. And then if you did, as Nigel Jaquis has documented what Dr. Bob Pamplin did, he decided he was short of cash, so he sold some real estate to the pension plan for his employees that he controlled. Well, if you do that kind of thing, you have to make them a square deal. And usually owners of companies are not allowed to mess with the pension plans that way. He effectively sold them a low-value piece of property for a big-value price tag. And the end result was the pension plan ended up short of money. That's not allowed under the law, and there's a reason that employers are not allowed to mess with the pensions of their employees, because sometimes they steal from their employees, and that's wrong. 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
2: California officials with Edwards Air Force Base northeast of Los Angeles say a U.S. Air Force B-52 crashed shortly after takeoff. The Air Force spokesperson says emergency personnel are responding. No other information was disclosed. President Trump is in the French Alps for the G7 summit start, signaling, though, that a peace plan between the U.S. and Iran will be finalized this Friday. The development comes as the president arrives for the summit. ABC's Rachel Scott has details.
3: This is the first time that these world leaders are meeting since the war in Iran began more than 100 days ago. And this possible news of an agreement could reshape the G7 summit altogether. Look, this war caused a lot of friction and tension with our allies. It disrupted the global economy. Thousands taking to the streets here in Geneva in protest. Some of those altercations turning violent.
2: The possible end to the war, sending stocks along with oil and gas prices lower today. The regular gallon of gas now dipping below $4. This is ABC News.
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5: Loading with your money now. President Trump wants France to scrap its digital services tax that it has on U.S. tech companies or potentially face a 100% tariff on its wine industry. This news comes ahead of the G7 summit in France later this week. The tax is a 3% levy on gross revenues of companies like Amazon, Meta, and more, and the profits they generate in France. Wall Street is showing some strong gains due to a peace deal between the U.S. and Iran. Dow Industrial Average is up more than 550 points. The NASDAQ is up around 750. An organic baby formula is being voluntarily recalled after three infants who were fed the product were hospitalized with infant botulism. The Food and Drug Administration said the CDC confirmed that all three babies had consumed Nara Organics powdered infant formula, which is sold at Target stores throughout the U.S. And that is your money now.
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4: Hey, welcome back to the Lars Larson Show. And for all those folks out there, and I know you're out there, who care a lot about LGBTQ and all that garbage, and I will call it garbage because I think it's preventing some very perverse incentives and perverse outcomes for children. And one good example, imagine this, your daughter or granddaughter decides to take part in girls wrestling. And then she shows up at a tournament, and without her knowledge and without the knowledge of her parents, she ends up wrestling against a transgender girl, meaning a biological boy who says he identifies as a girl. And during that match, she is sexually assaulted by her opponent. And her parents bring this up, and they say, this is wrong, this should not happen. Well, I wanted to talk about the latest developments in it with Carlene Johnson, who's a staff reporter at thecentersquare.com and who covers these kinds of things. Carlene, welcome back.
5: Hi, Lars. Yeah, this one is troublesome because you've got the video. I'm sure you've seen it. Maybe a lot of your listeners have as well. Oh, yeah. Because it went viral on social media after Brandy Cruz, Undivided podcaster, put that up. And that was the first time that I had seen this video. You can see this poor girl, who was 15 at the time, now 16, Callie Keeler, wrestled since she was like 4 or something. I think that's what her attorney from Alliance Defense Freedom told me. Yeah. So a lifetime wrestler, no clue. Here you've got a Washington Interscholastic Activities Association sanctioned, match, and she gets on the mat, no clue. She's wrestling against a biological male, and you can see in the video as her face literally grimaces as she's looking over at her mom, who's, videotaping with her phone, as he has his hands between her legs. Inadvertent or advertent, I don't care. He, sort of through clothing penetrated her. Sorry to be so graphic, but I think it's important that folks understand that that's what happened to her. The fact that she was not informed and that the state of Washington doesn't have to inform a female wrestler or a female volleyball player or anybody else, you're playing against a boy, something seems very wrong with that.
4: Well, let me ask you this, Carlene, because I don't want to overstate this, but my understanding is not only did they not inform her parents or her that she was up against a biological male, they would claim, and Chris Reigdahl, the superintendent of public instruction, would say, we're not even allowed to tell you that this is a young biological male who identifies as a female, that state law tells them they're not allowed to tell them. Is that right?
5: Well, that's what the state claims, but you and I well know we've talked about this a number of times. That is in direct contradiction to federal law. But, of course, here in the state of Washington, you have Superintendent Chris Reigdahl and Governor Bob Ferguson saying that state law trumps federal law on these matters when it suits them. Right?
4: I mean, do even University of Washington law school grads think that state law ever trumps federal law?
5: Not until recent history, right? Not until we had Trump back in office and there, of course, when we had former.
4: Oh, did we lose Carlene?

We may have lost our connection to her. Joel, will you check that connection? But this is the thing I want people to think about. You've got a young lady who is involved in a sport. She is a child. She was 15 years old when all this went down. And then what happens? Her parents do the right thing. They report what happened to the school. And then they didn't hear anything for months until it finally hit the media. And the school finally said, okay, now.

0: with her allegation that she was sexually assaulted or not, you're right. They're absolutely required to immediately report this to law enforcement. Instead, they waited nearly 2 months, and they only reported it after it went up on social media. And people started going, wait a minute. Her mom told you? They told you what happened, and you did not report to police? And then even more egregious, I'm sure you read the article.
1: I did.
0: Then they got the Pierce County Sheriff's Office investigates, finds cause here to believe that this girl was in fact sexually assaulted, recommends to the prosecutor in Pierce County that they move forward with charges, and the prosecutor comes out and says, no, not really, because when you're in wrestling, these things can happen. The problem is she didn't know she was wrestling a boy, and yep. There's a big difference, and she wouldn't have done it, and her mom wouldn't have let her wrestle that match if she knew she was wrestling against a man.
1: I think this is one of the reasons, Carlene, we talked to Sheriff Keith Swank last week from Pierce County, and he was questioning whether or not the prosecutor in a different case would actually bring some kind of action. And this is probably one of the reasons that he's questioning whether the prosecutor will do the right thing, because the prosecutor in this case decided to take the woke avenue and say, I'm just not going to file charges, even though the investigators found reason to bring charges. And, you know, those kinds of crimes, Carlene, in every state there is some version of what they call a touching. I mean, you walked into, you know, a bar or restaurant, and then you go up and, you know, cause your hands to have contact with a female or a male, either way, and it's offensive that we've made that a crime, and for good reason. And in this case, the school wants to ignore it, the sheriff didn't, but the prosecutor wants to ignore it, and this is the lack of protection that we're delivering for girls like Callie.
0: And I think they're in big trouble here. I think that the Puyallup School District has gotten themselves and their taxpayers in great amount of trouble here, because we've got the Department of Education investigating this case specifically. We've got the Department of Education and Department of Justice paying attention to OSBI for all kinds of things, whether it's Title IX violations or, you know, other things that have to do with boys and girls bathrooms and all the other nonsense. And in this case, the fact that the school district failed to report this for, I think it was 56 days or something crazy like that. That right there alone, if nothing else is proven to be true, if they can't even say she in fact was sexually assaulted, the school district has gotten themselves in a big puddle of water on this one. I don't think there's any way to talk your way out of it. And of course, now they're telling me they can't comment because of the litigation. This one is going to be a big deal, I think.
1: You know, that's a nice excuse to hide behind. But the fact is, if they're going to say, when we fail to protect a child, we're going to hide behind the pending litigation excuse, that one doesn't cut it. That is Carlene Johnson. You can read her stories at thecentersquare.com. I'll get back to your phone calls and emails in a moment. 866-439-5277. 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
8: Hi, welcome back to the Lars Larson Show. It's Monday. 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Our ex-poll question today. If the Obama Presidential Center goes bankrupt, and it looks like it is going bankrupt right now, I mean,

0: the cost of building that presidential library in Jackson Park in Illinois for President Obama was supposed to be $330 million. The current estimate is $850 million. And the Obama Foundation had said, we will create an endowment of almost half a billion dollars, $470 million. You know how much money has been put in that in all the years since Obama was president? $1 million. That should tell you something about the popularity or lack of popularity for Barack Obama. So, if they don't have the money to finish it, and right now they have apparently stiffed a number of contractors and subcontractors, and those folks are claiming losses of hundreds to thousands to millions of dollars, literally, that it may be the taxpayers who end up on the hook. Should the taxpayers be on the hook if the Obama Presidential Center goes broke? My answer to that is no. You can answer the question any way you like. You'll find it at Lars Larson Show on X. You can also find it on our website at LarsLarson.com. 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Let's go to Girish. Girish, welcome to the program. What's on your mind?
1: Hey, Lars. I'm a regular listener of your show.
0: And thank you.
1: I was just listening to a, in my words, an outrageous conversation about an accusation in a school, a competition, wrestling competition. So I want to ask this question. The issue there is a sexual harassment of the girl through by any person, XY, any orientation, any gender, or is the issue really is about the person's identity, himself or herself? I think the issue is with the harassment, right? And it has to be dealt with like that.
0: It's well, sexual assault in this case, in the case of penetration, sexual assault, not just harassment.
1: Assault.
0: Harassment might be,
1: yes,
0: you know, saying off-color comments to a fellow athlete. When you actually use, I mean, to try and keep it as polite as we can, to use your fingers and put them inside of somebody of the opposite gender, that's not sexual harassment. That's sexual assault.
1: Sure. Let's call it assault. Yeah, I'm
0: okay.
1: Totally fine with that. But the issue is with the, any person assaulting another co-sports person, another wrestler in this case, it's not what they identify themselves as. It doesn't really matter, right?
0: No, it doesn't. I mean, in theory, to take your question seriously, if another girl had done the same kind of thing, put her fingers
1: exactly
0: where they don't belong, that could be an assault as well.
1: Absolutely.
0: Okay,
1: yeah.
0: So what's the point? I know you're going to get to a point at some point, right?
1: The point is, I think it's been used for very inappropriately to target the transgender issue here.
0: I don't
1: right?
0: think so.
1: Why
0: would you think okay. it's being inappropriate to say when you have a sport that is an all-female sport and then you insert a biological male who is not a female but who says he identifies as a female, doesn't that change the entire situation?
1: Well, I mean, if you consider that other person, let's say if the other person was a girl and she was lesbian, that girl would have been equally...
0: Yes, and we've already talked about that. But then what's your point?
1: Mm-hmm.
0: Should the school officials, when they were told about the sexual assault on Callie, this young lady, should they have acted and reported the crime?
1: They should have. They should have, irrespective of the orientation of the other person. Absolutely, right? I mean, this is a assault, like you said. But
0: yeah, because when it comes to, it doesn't matter how you're oriented. If you're still biologically a male, and in fact, there's no indication that because you pretend to be a female, that but you are actually a biological male, that you aren't sexually interested in females. And I've had any number of transgender people call this show and say, don't assume that because somebody is a biological male who now identifies as female, that they are, say, a lesbian at that point. They may still be as heterosexual as anybody else. They just identify as a female who is still attracted to females.
1: Okay. No, I see your point, but I want to close this quickly by saying, like, you know, my point is it doesn't matter who that person is. Assault is an assault and should be treated that way and should be charged. The issue with that person being a transgender has no correlation or connotation here.
0: Except it does. Let me ask you this, Girish. Do you suppose there's a reason that even if a heterosexual non-transgender male said, hey, I'd like to go wrestle the girls. Would they let him do it?
1: Under whatever rules? No, I think.
0: No, and why? Because they'd say you're not a girl. You can't wrestle against the girls. So in other words, this person, this transgender person, gets through the door and has the ability to wrestle girls, even though he's not a girl, because he says he identifies a girl. This crazy fiction that's been invented by the LGBTQ crowd that says, oh, if you identify as a girl, then you can wrestle the girls. Do you suppose, I mean, generically, Girish, do you suppose there might be a whole bunch of young men, young teenage boys, who would like to go out and wrestle girls?
1: That's incorrect in any case, right? I mean, if that's the intention, that has to be...
0: So in other words, when the schools then say, we're going to let you do it, because we're trying to play the woke role when it comes to LGBTQ. So if you say you think you're a girl, you can go out and wrestle the girls. And they allow this kind of thing, and they set all the girls up for potential sexual assault.
1: You can wrestle the girl, but appropriately, within the rules and within all the regulations, and you cannot assault irrespective of, even if you are allowed to do it, right? You have to play within the rules.
0: No, but the thing that lets you in the door is playing this transgender game, where we're told as a society, throw common sense out the window. Pretend that this young man, who is still a biological young man, a teenage man, is allowed to wrestle girls because he says he thinks of himself as a girl. Now, I thought that was a colossally crazy idea back when we first started pitching it, and we've got school systems and superintendents and even the public prosecutor in Washington State saying, well, if he says he's a girl, then we have to treat this like he's a girl, and there was no assault. And that is crazy and wrong, and for young ladies, it's dangerous. You got the Lars Larson Show.
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6: From ABC News, I'm Michelle Franzen. In the French Alps, President Trump is meeting with world leaders for the start of the G7 summit. Earlier, the president told reporters he thinks terms of a deal between the U.S. and Iran will be finalized later this week.
7: The deal's all signed, and the strait is already partially opened. As you know, they're doing a little hunting for a couple of mines that they've already found. But it's essentially ships are starting to go out now. On Friday, it'll be completely open.
6: The U.S. Navy today issuing a maritime advisory to ships, saying the U.S. blockade of Iranian ports will remain in effect until an agreement is formally complete. Prices for a barrel of crude began to drop today on word of a deal, and in the U.S., gas prices also dipping below $4 a gallon. California's Governor Gavin Newsom in a social media post on X says the Justice Department has launched an investigation into him and his wife. He didn't specify why. ABC's Alex Mallon has more on the possible probe.
8: This investigation is looking into Gavin Newsom's wife's taxes. It's really unclear whether prosecutors have amassed any evidence that would suggest they are going to seek an indictment against Gavin Newsom as or his wife. They've been trying to speak and subpoena people close to him, close to his wife, to dredge up, in his words, information that would lead them to potentially seek charges. And he is framing this as a campaign of retribution by President Trump.
6: In Southern California, officials at Edwards Air Force Base in a social media post announced emergency personnel are responding to a B-52 crash that happened shortly after takeoff this morning. The air base, located nearly 2 hours northeast of Los Angeles, the Air Force and NASA conduct test flights of new and developmental aircraft there. In Missouri, federal investigators beginning to collect evidence at the scene of the deadly skydiving plane crash Sunday outside Kansas City. The pilot, along with 11 skydivers, were killed when the plane went down shortly after takeoff. You're listening to ABC News.
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6: The New York Knicks riding high following Saturday's NBA championship win against the San Antonio Spurs. It is the first time in over 50 years the Knicks have held the title. New York City's Mayor Zoran Mamdani announcing that the Knicks will be honored with a ticker tape parade this Thursday. Mamdani also addressed pockets of violence and dozens of arrests following the Knicks win.
13: There were a select number of New Yorkers who celebrated in a way that was frankly unacceptable. It was not celebration. It was an excuse, whether it be to attack someone around them or to be violent, even towards our police officers.
6: The mayor says the city is taking every precaution to ensure the parade is safe. Dangerous heat unfolding across parts of western states.
14: The Central Valley of California, from Bakersfield up to Fresno, heat advisories right through today and tomorrow. Temperatures around 100. How about Chico up to Redding? Highs up to 110 degrees, and the dangerous heat wave spreading into coastal areas of the Pacific Northwest. We're talking Medford all the way up to Seattle, really centered on Portland, Oregon. Extreme heat warnings there, 95 to 100. And temperatures at night, you don't get much relief, only falling down into the 60s and lower 70s. Meteorologist Jeff Smith, ABC News.
6: In New Jersey, Stafford Township Police investigating an incident as an ICE agent was attempting to make an arrest this morning. Authorities say the agent was struck by a suspect's vehicle and the ICE agent fired shots. The suspect fled in that vehicle and has not been located. Michelle Franz in ABC News.
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16: Great news for cross-state travelers. The North Cascades Highway is now fully reopened. WashDOT says the section of road that's been closed since December when historic flooding caused washouts has now been reopened. Travelers in Linden should prepare for extra travel time later this week. WashDOT says the construction on a new roundabout at the intersection of East Badger and Benson Roads will begin on Thursday. And Bellingham residents have a chance to weigh in on one of the city's latest efforts to address the housing crisis. City Council is holding a public hearing today before it votes on whether to suspend parking minimums for another 6 months. Turning to sports, the Bells got a series win yesterday. Bellingham scored 9 unanswered runs and beat the Portland Pickles 9-5 at Joe Martin Field. Bellingham hits the road tomorrow to start a series in Port Angeles. In your local weather forecast, it'll be partly sunny in the Bellingham area today. Another hot one with a high of 83 degrees. Overnight tonight, mostly clear with a low around 57. For KGMI News, I'm Adam Smith.
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0: Hi, welcome back to the Lars Larson Show. I want you to imagine this. You send your child to a public school. I know we talk a lot about public schools these days, but frankly, we have tremendous problems with the public schools right now. They spend a gargantuan amount of money. They produce, at best, mediocre results when it comes to education. And it seems that an awful lot of what puts the public schools in action, and that is the teachers and the administrators, they seem willing to leave your kids in great peril and even put them in danger and then not report when crimes have actually occurred. And I've made that case dozens of times on this show. If you don't agree with that, I'd be glad to take the naysayer call. But consider this. You have a sixth grade teacher telling girls how he showers, how he washes himself. And then when they're walking down the hall in the hallway of the school, he comes up behind them and sniffs them. Now, if you were the mom in that case, or the dad, would you be inclined to call the school and complain? Well, that's exactly what Lindsay Huffman did. And I gave the folks at Jason Lee Middle School, I gave them an opportunity to call me back. I put in the call, did my due diligence, didn't hear one word back from Jason Lee Middle School. So I have to assume that the folks who run that place, the principal, the other teachers, and the superintendent of schools, simply don't want to talk about what is going on there because they know that what's going on there is wrong. But Lindsay Huffman joins me now, parent of a Jason Lee Middle School student. Ms. Huffman, welcome to the program.
1: Thank you.
0: Tell me what happened to your daughter.
1: So my daughter and her friend were in science class, and the teacher sat next to my daughter and randomly just asked my daughter and her friend a random question of how she showered to the front or to the back, which caught them off guard. And then that made them feel uncomfortable. And then he said, do you, took the body soap and then showered and let the body soap hit like the sides of his cracks in his body parts and let the water hit the sides of his folds and everything and just irritate me. It's so inappropriate. I don't know how a teacher can get away with something like this and not be dismissed from a school.
0: I don't either. And by the way, when your daughter came home, she's 12, she's in sixth grade. I mean, she's
1: correct,
0: about 12. When she came home and told you this, what was your initial reaction?
1: I called the sheriff's department and I got a hold of the local police and they have done nothing. They said that he's done nothing wrong and they're letting the VPS take it in their hands. And obviously they have done nothing wrong, or they haven't done anything. So I'm going to the next school board meeting, which is tomorrow, to voice my opinion.
0: By the way, you did reach out to the school too, didn't you?
1: I did. And me and the principal do not get along. She has yet to reach out to me, and this happened on the 28th of May. And she has not reached out to me, but the associate principal said that she was taking it to further upper level. And then I reached out to the superintendent, which the superintendent has not reached out to me. And so I just keep going higher and higher and higher until I get what I think the teacher deserves, which I feel like the teacher does not deserve to work there. It's so inappropriate on so many different levels.
0: I couldn't agree with you more. Now, I want you to tell my audience, sometimes when the girls are walking down the hallway at the school, what happens involving this teacher?
1: He will stop behind them and will smell them. And I can't remember what he said it was. He said it was a calming technique that he used when he smelt them.
0: And by the way, did the school try to pass this off as part of his disability, autism?
1: Autism, yes.
0: What did they say to you? They said it's okay for autistic people to make inappropriate comments to young girls or smell them?
1: Yes. And then I guess he's got dyslexia also, and now. So there's so many things that's back and forth that he has and he doesn't have. So I feel like they're just making things up as they go. But I feel like the principal also needs to be under investigation because she's moving on to another school and she's just kind of pushing it under the rug. But I think she knows more that's under this
0: Well, by the way, when I called Jason Lee Middle School, I asked specifically for the principal. I asked her by name, and I told them why I was calling and what I wanted to know. And they referred me off to their public information officer. Oftentimes those are called the FLAC because they catch the FLAC for everybody else. Didn't hear back from the public information officer at all. So they're ghosting me, and it sounds like they're ghosting you as well. Was there one other thing that when a girl asked to use the restroom, and I don't know if that was your daughter or her friend, what did the teacher say?
1: Her friend asked to use the restroom, and he said, is it that time of the month, or are you just trying to get out of class?
0: Wow.
1: And I find that super inappropriate. I mean, and these are all 12th graders, females, that are not 12th graders.
0: 12-year-olds,
1: that are, yes, that, I mean, they're, I mean, this is a very hard time for them. And, I mean, you're picking on girls that, I don't, this is a hard time for them. And they were specifically told not to talk about this by the principal. And I don't feel like that's right, because then you're setting another example for them that they could go home and they could start cutting themselves at home and they could start doing things to themselves at home. And they need to talk about this to their friends and say it's okay to talk about this, so they can let their friends know, if this has been happening for a long time, that the teacher can be okay to tell everybody else, to have it documented.
0: I'll tell you what, I would hope that some of the school board members who oversee Jason Lee Middle School would hear about this, even if they're not listening to it now, and I would invite their calls. I would hope that a school board member could say, no, that's inappropriate behavior, and that teacher should be considered perhaps for being put on leave or maybe even fired. If he can't behave appropriately around 12-year-old girls, he doesn't belong in school. Lindsay Huffman, thank you very much. You're listening to the Lawrence Larson Show and the Radio North.

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1: Welcome back to the Lars Larson Show. Let's talk about biolabs in Ukraine. And before you say, Lars, that's just one of those crazy conspiracy theories, let me remind you that we have been talking about those biolabs in Ukraine for a long time. And I've well documented the fact that there were people within even the government of Barack Hussein Obama who admitted that the United States was running biolabs in a place called Ukraine. And if you wonder, why was it that the Russians were so concerned about Ukraine right next door, about the fact that the U.S. and the CIA were listening stations within Ukraine, and that they were running biolabs? Well, I know the standard excuse that's been used, and that was, well, they're just doing public health matters. And even at the time, a lot of us questioned that. We said, hold on, you're doing public health like you're worried about the flu or measles or diarrhea or E. coli or something like that? Then why was it that Victoria Nuland, who was one of the top State Department officials under Obama, went before the U.S. Congress at the time when Russia went into Ukraine, and that's now been several years ago, and said to the Congress, we cannot allow these biolabs in Ukraine to fall into Russian hands? And even at the time, the logical objection that a lot of us had was, hold on, if you're over there just doing public health stuff, like preventing dysentery or making sure that E. coli doesn't get a foothold, or maybe making sure that people are immunized against things like measles or influenza, if that's the case, you're worried about the Russians getting control of what amounts to a county health department, you know, health clinic that's aimed at prevention of ordinary garden variety stuff. And Victoria Nuland testified under oath to the U.S. Congress, and we've run the soundbite of her doing it before, where she said, we cannot allow this to fall into Russian hands. What? Anti-flu technology? That's going to be some major advance for the Russians? Consider what we just found out this week. The Director of National Intelligence, Tulsi Gabbard, declassified new intelligence material that she says reveals a long-standing U.S. government funding for more than 120 biological labs across more than 30 countries, and that reopens the question about oversight of overseas pathogen research and the extent of public knowledge about these programs. Remember, when a lot of us started talking about the biolabs in Ukraine, you got a big, flat denial from the United States government. They said, no, this was during Biden. No, there's no biolabs there. It's just some public health programs. So What does military.com report? One slide within the new DNI report states that more than 40 laboratories in Ukraine were built or supported through U.S. government funding. The slides list pathogens and diseases like anthrax, tularemia, plague, tuberculosis, Marburg virus, Ebola virus, and Lassa fever. So this isn't the garden variety stuff that they were using as the official cover. Intelligence analysts warn that a U.S.-funded lab in Ukraine likely housed dangerous pathogens and remained vulnerable to a Russian attack, seizure, or accidental damage during the war. Gabbard says the information about the scope of those labs was deliberately withheld from the public, and that individuals who raised questions about their existence were frequently dismissed or accused of spreading foreign disinformation. I know that's what they said about what I had said on the show, that you've got it documented that we have these labs. There's no logical reason for them to be there other than the same reason that U.S. research was being done in China. And why was it being done in China? Because it was the kind of research that was so very dangerous that even Obama didn't think that we could safely do it within the United States. And he banned it. He said, you can't do this gain-of-function research in the United States. So a bunch of scientists, including those backed by Anthony Fauci, said, fine. If you can't do it in the United States, then we're going to end up doing it in places like China. So Tulsi Gabbard, on her way out the door as DNI, has now confirmed those secret biolabs in Ukraine and elsewhere. Some of the best reporting on this has been done by a guy by the name of Jim Hoft, who we know well on this program. And what they did was they connected all the dots. They found out that the labs were being funded. They knew that a lot of funding was coming through defense agencies, not through public health agencies. And during the Biden administration, all of this was just called baseless conspiracy theories, that somehow the CIA supported labs and highly risky experiments like gain-of-function research that were connected to the COVID-19 pandemic, that somehow this was all just a giant conspiracy theory. Hoft has furnished copies of tweets and documents that censors tried to scrub off the internet, including those that came from a now-banned X account that is linked to a Russian news agency. It accused Ukraine of trying stealthily to destroy the biological agents prior to the invasion. What would be the legitimate reason to allow bacteria or pathogens like anthrax, tularemia, plague, Marburg virus, Ebola virus, and Lassa fever? What would be the legitimate public health reason to have those kinds of viruses stored in Ukraine in the biological labs? And if you said, well, they have to be able to test these things. Yeah, but you don't have to actually have the real virus there to do that. And if that's necessary, then why not ship samples of what it is you're testing back to, say, Atlanta, to some of the CDC labs that are there, or maybe even to Maryland, which is where we have some very advanced military research labs that do biological research on that. The links to Obama came from a 2022 report by Natalie Winters, who was writing at the time for National Pulse. And her reporting referenced a now-deleted 2010 article that showed some of the officials, party officials, like former Senator Richard Lugar, Republican of Indiana, openly celebrating the launch of a lab in Odessa, the Ukrainian port city on the Black Sea. So, do we have to get some answers to the questions about how much the United States was involved in doing secret biological research inside of Ukraine prior to Russia's invasion of Ukraine and the CIA's listening posts in Ukraine? I think it's a legitimate concern for Americans to know what was our government doing and how that might have had an effect on Russia's decision to enter Ukraine. Try to get your calls at 866-HEY-LARS. That's 866-439-5277. Send your emails to talk@LarsLarson.com.
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1: ABC News, I'm Michelle Franz, and in Southern California, officials with Edwards Air Force Base northeast of Los Angeles say a U.S. Air Force B-52 crashed shortly after takeoff. The Air Force spokesperson says emergency personnel are responding. ABC's Louis Martinez has more.
2: What we know is the Air Force is confirming that this is a U.S. Air Force B-52, a Stratofortress, one of almost 60 years old, all of these aircraft, because the last one was built in 1962. All we know is that the aircraft was on takeoff when apparently something went wrong, and then it had crashed on the runway.
1: That B-52 made by Boeing. In France, world leaders, including President Trump, meeting for the start of the G7 summit this week. Earlier, the president told reporters the new memo of understanding between the U.S. and Iran has been digitally signed and will be finalized Friday in Geneva. He says the Strait of Hormuz will also be fully reopened, that causing oil prices to drop today. 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
3: This is Dick Donahue, and as host of Wealth Wake Up here on KGMI, I'm constantly looking for information for the shows that can assist you in evaluating long-term solutions for your financial future. 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
2: Welcome back to the Lars Larson Show. It's a pleasure to be with you. I'm glad to get to your phone calls and emails. Well, over the weekend, we got word that the U.S. and Iran have struck another ceasefire. But experts say Tehran is just playing us should Donald Trump trade sanctions relief for a deal that the mullahs or the IRGC may never honor. I thought we'd talk about it with Edmund Fenton Brown, who is a senior fellow at the Foundation for Defense of Democracies. Edmund, welcome back to the program. And should we trust this deal, or is it possible to make this deal work as a trust but verify situation?
3: Well, if anything, it would be trust and verify, certainly. But no, the Islamic Republic of Iran is not a country that you can ever trust. We still don't have the full details of the deal. We have some sense of its main outline. We've got the prospect of the Strait of Hormuz reopening. We have the prospect of a signing ceremony in Geneva on Friday and a 60-day ceasefire when some other issues would be addressed. At least at this stage, that looks like a lot less than the United States was asking for. And so I think people are hesitant about this. They're worried that the Iranians successfully waited the U.S. out. But we should perhaps not rush to judgment until we know more about the detail.
2: Well, and if the 60 days are used to negotiate something more elaborate about how Iran disposes of its supply of enriched uranium, does that get us where Donald Trump had said was the first place that he wanted the goal to be, and that was keep the Iranians from ever getting a nuclear weapon?
3: Yes, I think that moved to it. I mean, essentially, we got down to the point where there were just two files that mattered. One was the Strait of Hormuz, and the other was the nuclear file. There were several other files that were in play before the war and in the early days of the war, but those were not spoken about very much as the war continued and then during the what people have called a ceasefire, but which I think of as having been an armed standoff period from mid-April onwards. So I think essentially if the Strait of Hormuz reopens unconditionally with no tolls being charged as an international waterway governed by the law of the sea, anyone right. can go through without having to pay or be threatened. That would be one important achievement. The second important achievement would be something that significantly put shackles on Iran's future nuclear program. If Donald Trump gets both of those, he'll be able to say that the war was worth it.
2: Well, and should we assume that whatever is the final deal that comes out of this, it'll include a lot more elaborate inspections regimens than the Obama JCPOA, which, look, I saw Democrats who came out against approving the JCPOA because they said it doesn't actually nail anything down. It says you can go and inspect, but if the place that you want to inspect is on the list of approved inspection sites, you can inspect it. Otherwise, you need to give us notice if you want to inspect anything else, and then we get up to 24 days. And in that kind of period of time, you could hide almost anything. So it seemed like the deal was so fraught that even Democrats, like I think it was Chuck Schumer, who had come out and said, I'm not going to support this. This deal doesn't do any good. But if Trump's deal does include unfettered inspections, then that might actually get it done. Am I right?
3: You're right, but it's a very big if. We simply don't know that we're going to get that.
2: So what will make the difference? I mean, because Trump can always say, you're going to give us this or, and I guess the or else, is more sanctions and more constraints on Iran, which do appear to have put them a little bit on the edge, haven't they?
3: I would say that it's possible that that deal can be driven. The problem is that we've made a lot of threats to Iran over the last couple of months, and the Iranians have ignored those threats and played it long. So the question is, will it be possible to persuade, essentially what we're getting here is the beginning of a negotiation process. So the question is, if the negotiations fail,

0: scale, do we go back to maximum pressure? That's where we certainly should go, but we don't know that for a fact.
1: Well, and could the maximum pressure in the form of economic constraints say, you've been making

0: where the US does achieve its headline objectives, which are the Strait of Hormuz and the nuclear program. But I think we need to watch this very, very carefully, because the Iranians are hard negotiators, and their belief is that the United States has run out of patience with this conflict. So the United States needs to show that it has not run out of patience and that it is determined to have the deal on its own terms.
1: I'm talking to Edmund Fenton Brown, who's a senior fellow at the Foundation for Defense of Democracy. So, Edmund, why isn't much of the rest of the world seemingly vocal about saying, we agree with the United States, Iran can't have nuclear weapons? Does anybody out there, other than maybe the guy in charge of North Korea, believe that the Iranians should have nuclear weapons?
0: I don't think anybody wants them to have nuclear weapons. Strangely enough, I don't really think the Chinese or the Russians even want that, because, you know, being part of the nuclear club is a little bit of an exclusive membership. And so even though the Russians and the Chinese don't want to take any of the heat for it, they'll be more than happy if that nuclear club does not grow an extra member. In terms of the Europeans, they are very much against the Iranians having nuclear weapons. And you'll recall that they implemented the snapback of sanctions last autumn because the Iranians were out of compliance with their obligations. And the European Union has just put new sanctions on the Iranians. So there's no sign of any give in the European position on wanting Iran to have nuclear weapons. The difficulty is that the way that the war got going at the end of February did not allow for the building of partnerships, and therefore there was a fracturing of the Western alliance in terms of how this particular pressure strategy was being implemented.
1: Do you think that that Trump was right, that he had to act right now? Because I keep looking at it saying he wouldn't have done this unless he thought he had to, because he knew the potential consequences back at home for the midterm elections if it didn't go well. So do you think that he got to the point where the intelligence he had said, you've got to act now, you can't put this off?
0: Well, look, I'm a strong supporter of the war. I have been, and I think that Donald Trump was right to go to war.
1: Edmund Fenton Brown is with the Foundation for Defense of Democracy. Edmund, thanks very much. Back in a moment, you got the Lars Larson Show.

0: news, weather, and information you need to start your day. 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
8: 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We'll start with Roger. Hey, Roger, what's on your mind today?
9: Hi, Lars. I would like to get your opinion on whether or not there would be a benefit for the U.S. to ask the world court if jihadist Islam should be outlawed because they hold the right to themselves to behead infidels.
8: Is that the question? Because the answer would be an easy one. For the United States government to say we are advocating for outlawing a particular religion, No matter. Now, if you want to say we want laws against going out and committing acts of terrorism, most of the countries on this planet already have laws on that. But if you're saying we're going to outlaw a religion based on what the people who follow that religion might do, I think that'd be an extraordinarily bad idea, and it would be way out of character for a country that views its the rights of its own citizens to practice whatever religion they choose, or no religion at all. If for that country to come out and say, we're in favor of having some world body tell the rest of the world what kinds of religious beliefs are allowed and which kinds are not, I think that'd be crazy. Don't you?
9: No, I don't, but I wouldn't have brought it up.
8: Well, then, how would you defend the idea that a freedom-loving country like the United States, that believes all of its citizens have God-given rights to practice whatever faith they want, how in the world would a government like that go to the world court and say, we want to have certain kinds of religious practices or beliefs outlawed? How in the world would that make sense?
9: Well, what if there was a religion that believed in cannibalism?
8: Then you go out and you punish their individual members who actually practice cannibalism. And if you have individual members who just talk about it and never actually do it, you say we can't put you in prison, we can't prosecute you for things you think about, unless you're in favor of prosecuting people for thought crime.
9: Well, it's true that people that behead people in Western countries are generally ostracized.
8: I'm not sure what you mean.
9: Well, we just had that guy in Belfast that tried to behead somebody, and the riots are still going on.
8: Yeah, and what do you think is happening? You've got public officials who should take action against somebody who beheads people, but would you say any religion that has ever been associated with any violent act should be a religion that is outlawed? And if so, who would you have them outlawed? I think you mentioned the world court, by which I think you mean the world court at The Hague. But The Hague doesn't tell the United States what to do, nor does it tell other countries what to, they may try. But would you be in favor of having some world body decide which religions people could practice and which religions were forbidden?
9: The world court has in the past condemned the United States, and the United States.
8: And do we pay attention to them?
9: No, we don't.
8: Okay, and should we pay attention to it?
9: That's the beauty of it. When they say something, you have to consider it.
8: No, you don't. And why do you have to consider it?
9: Well, because you've become the focus of a ruling.
8: There are a lot of a ruling by a body that has no authority over us or any other sovereign country. I mean, why would I pay any attention to them? But, Roger, interesting idea. By the way, I wanted to update you on this. Portland Public Schools have now spent more than a decade on what they call an equity policy with absolutely zero proof that it works. They've never even tried to measure whether or not it's working. So who exactly is that policy serving? Well, John Charles, who you've heard from time to time on this program, John is with the Cascade Policy Institute, which is a free market kind of think tank in Portland. Portland Public Schools have taken a look at their racial education equity policy. They did it at a meeting about a week ago, June the 9th, and the contradictions are hard to ignore, as John Charles underscored. Despite more than a decade of implementation, their equity funding policy has never been evaluated for actually improving student achievement, and yet the board continues to insist on what they call equal outcomes for all students, a goal that no school district can deliver, because the premise itself is flawed. As John points out, no parent can guarantee identical outcomes for their own children. Good parents, like good teachers, provide equal opportunities so that each child can reach his or her own unique potential. The same should hold true, he writes, for PPS. They control the instruction, not the variables that shape achievement. What's worse, the policy treats unequal outcomes as proof of discrimination. So, if you put a group of students in a class, and then some do very well, and some don't do well at all. If the ones that don't do well at all turn out to be members of racial or sexual or gender groups, then they decide that somehow the whole system must be based on discrimination. No, it should be based on what it is the kids are capable of. You can take two kids who are nearly identical, present each with the same opportunity. One may do tremendous things with it. Another one might do almost nothing at all with it. That is not proof of discrimination. It's proof that even given equal opportunities, not every student is going to perform the same. He says, student agency and ignoring the factors that most are most important, like family structure, student effort, strong teaching, etc. He says, finally, the policy demands that PPS raise achievement for all students while also narrowing achievement gaps. Those objectives cannot be met at the same time. So, you've got a policy in place at Portland Public Schools. They've never bothered to measure whether or not it actually works, but they're still spending time and money on it. 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
5: From ABC News. 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World leaders are gathering in the French Alps for the G7 summit. It's the first time leaders have met since the start of the U.S.-Iran war. President Trump signaled a peace agreement between the U.S. and Iran could be finalized by the end of the week. The president, while meeting with France's leader, says the deal would extend the ceasefire for 60 days, reopen the Strait of Hormuz, and talks will begin on Iran's nuclear program.
6: The main thing is that Iran will not have a nuclear weapon. They fully agreed to that. With strong policing powers.
5: President Trump also spoke about Ukraine and Russia, saying both sides appear ready to end hostilities. Russia carried out a deadly attack in Ukraine's capital. President Zelensky says Russian drones struck an 11th century Christian Orthodox monastery, which is also a UNESCO World Heritage Site. ABC's Tom Sufi Burge says Russia is claiming without evidence that a U.S.-made Patriot air defense missile was responsible.
7: Well, the simple fact is that Russia fired hundreds of drones at the Ukrainian capital overnight, dozens of missiles. Ukraine certainly did use Patriot interceptors to shoot down some of those missiles, but the idea that one of these malfunctioned and hit the cathedral itself is very hard to believe.
5: The New York Knicks are still celebrating after beating the San Antonio Spurs in Game 5, becoming the NBA champs for the first time in more than 50 years. New York City's Mayor Zoran Mamdani announced the Knicks will be honored with a ticker tape parade this Thursday. Mamdani also addressed pockets of violence and dozens of arrests following the Knicks' win.
8: There were a select number of New Yorkers who celebrated in a way that was frankly unacceptable. It was not celebration, it was an excuse, whether it be to attack someone around them or to be violent, even towards our police officers.
5: The mayor says the city is taking every precaution to ensure the parade is safe. Crowds will line the famed Canyon of Heroes to celebrate the win and their favorite players. You're listening to ABC News.
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15: California's Governor Gavin Newsom, in a social media post on X, says the Justice Department has launched an investigation into him and his wife. Newsom appeared in a video on social media and says he's being singled out, he says, as one of President Trump's political enemies.
16: Donald Trump isn't just coming after me because of my mean tweets. He's coming after me because I'm considering running for president, because he hates that I've consistently called him out over and over again for his lies and deceit.
15: Newsom did not specify what the DOJ is allegedly investigating. The FIFA World Cup now in full swing, with matches taking place in host countries Mexico, Canada, and the U.S. After the first U.S. match in Los Angeles, another U.S. city preparing to host World Cup matches this week. But an incident involving the English national soccer team has led to a police investigation.
17: The English soccer squad made a cross-country trip from Florida to Missouri and had much of its equipment sent by truck. When the trailer was opened up in Kansas City, team officials found that autographed jerseys, goalkeeper gloves, cleats, and a World Cup soccer ball were gone. The two truck drivers have been arrested and charged with possessing $18,000 in stolen goods. The English team has recovered most of its gear. Jim Ryan, ABC News.
15: Tonight, Iran takes on New Zealand at SoFi Stadium in L.A. Michelle Franzen, ABC News.
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5: Relief is on the horizon from that moderate heat wave we've been seeing over the past few days. A heat advisory does remain in effect through 5 o'clock tomorrow morning for much of northwest Washington. Of course, that includes Whatcom and Skagit counties. Forecasters say the weather, though, still poses a moderate risk of heat-related illnesses to sensitive groups until that time. Western Washington University has finalized its budget for the upcoming school year. The school's Board of Trustees approved the nearly $240 million budget at its meeting last Thursday. That includes $9 million in reductions, $7 million of which were already approved in last year's biennial budget plan. And smoother rides are on the horizon for some stretches of Whatcom County roads. WashDOT began repaving parts of Highway 9 and State Route 547 earlier today. That'll include a stretch of Highway 9 near the Skagit County line, Nugent's Corner to Nooksack, and East Badger Road up to Bowen Road. Paving is expected to be finished in late August. Your forecast tonight, partly cloudy with a low 59. Tomorrow, clouds and sun with a high of just 71. For KGMI News, I'm Deanna Haraluk.
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25: Welcome back to the Lars Larson Show. I know you've heard about Initiative Petition 28. It is a crazy ballot measure that's being pushed by Oregon activists and probably a certain number of forces outside the region and outside the state of Oregon. The ballot measure would end all ranching, all farming of animals, all fishing, all hunting, even getting rid of animals like rats and mice that might end up in your house or maybe in your barn or in your food supply. The Oregon activists are pushing that ballot measure to ban the killing of all animals. They also admit they don't exactly expect to win. In fact, they haven't even officially made the ballot yet, but it appears they may have the signatures to get it done. But they say they're playing for the long game. So, is your stake on the chopping block? Welcome to the Lars Larson Show. If you want to join the best conversation in talk journalism, it's here every day at 866-HEY-LARS. That's 866-439-5277. Send your emails to talk@LarsLarson.com. And join me in welcoming to the program Gabriella Hoffman, who is an award-winning outdoor writer and host of the District of Conservation podcast. Gabriella, welcome.
0: Good to be back on the program, Lars. And yes, IP28, should it make the ballot, would be very crazy. It's part of this exhaustive campaign to legitimize ballot box biology, which is crazy.
25: Well, in fact, what, I mean, they say they're playing the long game, which means they may run the ballot measure, lose, then come back a second time, lose again. But then eventually, I guess they hope to get people normed to the idea that we might ban the killing of all animals. And at some point, they get the thing passed. Is that a possibility?
0: That's exactly their tactic. And it's part of something that we observe in the wildlife conservation hunting space a lot through groups that want to remove hunters and anglers from decisions at wildlife game agencies. And it also extends to, you mentioned, ranching, farming, trapping, of course, and even animal husbandry and even veterinary services. So any act where you may, let's say, neuter, let's say, feral animals or remove nuisance animals like mice and other pests, that would be considered animal cruelty. Should this change the criminal code to basically view that every act against animals is cruel and unusual? So you already have statutes in Oregon that restrict animal cruelty, but this would take it even a step further under the guise of it being cuddly and humane and wonderful, but actually be cruel and unusual in itself by removing people who actually care about the animals, care about stewarding land from the equation, and just lead to this, you know, vegan kind of ideal of no consumption of meat, no hunting, no fishing, and the like, and that would be a dystopian nightmare.
25: Well, except that if it's a vegan idea, then how do they hope to continue to, say, farm even vegetable-type food? You know, if you can't control the predator animals, the animals that would eat those crops, and also control the bugs that would eat those crops, all of that would be forbidden by IP28, wouldn't it?
0: It would, and I wouldn't put past these activists, let's say, in the future, maybe not this iteration, but there are attempts to give plants and trees and vegetables human rights. So they could say, okay, we've passed this measure. We've already banned these so-called cruel and unusual practices. Let's give plants and trees and others human rights. I've seen this rhetoric echoed in some far corners of the U.S. and even abroad, where they're trying to explore that, to give human rights to inanimate objects, mountains, et cetera. So I wouldn't put past Oregon activists to do it for vegetables, so they're not going to be safe either. So, again, you mentioned, like, they think that this may not pass, but I wouldn't put past these Oregon activists, because your state a few years ago passed gun control by a slim majority, and now your state is going back and forth over whether or not it was excessive restrictions, and it was excessive. It was total violation of the Second Amendment with making a purchase-to-permit regime and restriction on magazines. And in Colorado, a little bit away from Oregon, in 2020, they passed a similar ballot initiative, ballot box biology, to introduce wolves at the behest of voters and not at the decision of wildlife managers. Wildlife managers are typically who can determine, is it suitable to reintroduce a species in a region? They did that. Now it's a catastrophe where more wolves have died with forced reintroduction versus, let's say, a managed hunt or a very highly regulated culling effort would have been. So you're seeing more wolf mortality than if you would have left it to depredation tags or a very, very highly restricted hunting season.
25: I'm talking to Gabriella Hoffman, who's host of the District of Conservation podcast. Now, Gabriella, I get emails from people saying, how can we kill this thing? And I said, well, number one, I don't want to kill the initiative and referendum. So if they gather enough signatures, it will go on the ballot. But I've also pointed out to people, Oregonians passed ballot measure 110, not the gun measure, that's 114, the one that legalized effectively all hard drugs, and the body bags just piled up, as a lot of us predicted. So there's no guarantee that Oregonians might not look at it and say, well, we've been told this about animal cruelty, and I'm against animal cruelty, and they go ahead and vote for it. It could actually pass on the first go-round.
0: It could if they're not careful and if they read that language, because it is deceptive from what I've perused through in terms of claiming it's going to stop animal cruelty. But on their website, I encourage your listeners and everyone else, even outside of Oregon, to look at their website. It explicitly states that they intend to do this. That's the goal. Like, they're not shy about what their aims and their objectives. They list it out there in the open. They may not showcase it on the ballot initiative itself, but if you read their website, what they're arguing for, it is loud and clear. So the call to action would be to vote no against it. But there are several groups out there that are fighting. The Oregon Hunters Association, I know, is really educating efforts. There's the to kind of stave off these efforts as well. Lots of hunter angler organizations from the outside are trying to help mitigate a disaster, and they're coming from the outside in a good manner, not trying to influence negatively. But you have state-based organizations, national-based organizations coming in, and through my affiliation with CFAC, we might be coming to Oregon in the next few months to do a documentary. So good. If you're interested to support efforts to educate this, if any of your listeners want to be involved, help support us for my Conservation Country series. We'd love to talk to them and hopefully come out that way and talk to folks about the dangers of this ballot initiative passing. But definitely voting no would be the best course, and just doing your education, because it could slip under the radar, like you said, and pass like the drug legalization or even this gun control measure. So,
25: and by the way,
0: I think a lot of interest.
25: Gabriela, for that documentary, when you come out to do it, one of the things I'd encourage you to take a look at is about 30 years ago, the state of Oregon banned dog hunting of cougars. And you say, well, hold on, is there anything wrong with that? And from my point of view, no. I've never done dog hunting of cougars. I've been along on one of the hunts with a bunch of biologists. But do you know how they passed it? They took video from other states of kills that were already illegal, things that were already illegal, mm-hmm. and they said, this is what we're trying to ban. Then it was a lie. The whole thing was a big, fat lie. But guess what
0: they
25: happened?
0: Do that.
25: They banned dog hunting of cougar, and as a result, it's decimated the big game population. That's Gabriela Hoffman, who's an award-winning outdoor writer, host of the District of Conservation podcast. Gabriela, thank you very much for the time. Back in a moment, you're listening to a Monday on the Lars Larson Show and the Radio Northwest Network.

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0: Welcome back to the Lars Larson Show. The Supreme Court right now is determining how long America can hold criminal illegal aliens before they get a shot at freedom. 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Glad to have you with me on the Lars Larson Show. 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But before I get to that Supreme Court decision, let me talk to Paul. Hey, Paul, welcome to the program. What's on your mind?
18: Hi, Lars. You recall a man named Simon Wiesenthal?
0: I do.
18: Okay. I just wish he would go by today so that he could tell this Graham guy about what those guards used to do to people. They would beat him to death.
0: Are you talking about Graham Plattner, the Democrats Nazi who's running for U.S. Senate?
18: Yes.
0: Okay. What would you do with a guy? Would you actually suggest that somebody like Simon Wiesenthal should go out and hunt somebody down because of a tattoo or because of his objectionable ideas?
18: No. What he did was noble work. He caught SS officers that were on the run. All over the world.
0: Yep. But what would that? But again, Paul, you started by talking about Graham Plattner. What are you suggesting that ought to be done about a Democrat who apparently the Democrats have wanted to label Donald Trump and anybody who supports him as a Nazi? Which Donald Trump is not a Nazi. I'm not a Nazi. But now they have a real Nazi who's running as a Democrat, and the Democrats seem to have no problem with that whatsoever.
18: I know, but what I would like to see is a one-on-one face-off on the podium, and be able to give their position on what that really means to people.
0: Well, you mean a debate between Simon Wiesenthal and Graham Plattner? I'm not sure Plattner would be very well equipped. He doesn't seem like a very smart guy.
18: Well, that's just it. I'd like to see him debased, like all the Jews were, and the Catholics, and the gays, and everybody who was...
0: Well, how about this? How about we get the Democrat Party to admit they've nominated a Nazi for the U.S. Senate? The guy has terribly objectionable ideas, And isn't that the best reason to vote against somebody who's running for public office when they have crazy, objectionable ideas?
18: Yeah, pretty much, yeah. It's too bad you're not voting for somebody, you're voting against them.
0: Well, in some cases, you almost have to do that. Paul, thanks a lot. I appreciate you listening. Glad to have you call. If you want to jump in, it's 866-HEY-LARS. That's 866-439-5277. Send your emails to talk@LarsLarson.com. I want to get to our X poll. Our X poll question today, should taxpayers be on the hook for the Obama Presidential Center if the whole operation goes broke? I mean, I don't know if you've seen a picture of this thing. It is one of the ugliest pieces of architecture you could ever imagine. But now the Obama Foundation, which had pledged to create an endowment of almost $500 million to support this thing, they put up all of $1 million out of the $470 million that they had promised to put up. They wanted to take control of 19 acres in Jackson Park, that's in Illinois, for a one-time payment of $10. It's part of a 99-year deal. But now it turns out that they have a big problem because construction costs for this Obama Presidential Center have ballooned. They went from $330 million to at least $850 million, so not quite triple the original cost, and they apparently have no idea how they're going to pay all that money because they already have contractors and subcontractors who say that they're owed thousands, even as much as millions of dollars, and they're not getting paid. And if it goes under, then who ends up with the bill? Well, it turns out it's the people of Chicago and the state of Illinois are going to end up having to pay that bill, and that is objectionable. In fact, Barack Obama, who once famously said, at some point you've made enough money. So he suggested there would have to be a point for almost everybody where you've made enough money and you don't have to make any more. Well, Barack Obama is now very, very wealthy, north of $100 million by all the best counts. He may be worth even more than that. So, in that case, maybe it's time for Barack Obama to pony up some of the money for the Obama Presidential Center and take the taxpayers off the hook. Now, let me get back to what the Supreme Court is going to be deciding. Politico is reporting the Supreme Court will soon weigh whether or not ICE detainees, that's illegal aliens, who also have serious criminal records, whether or not they can be held indefinitely while their deportation proceedings play out. Now, why in the world would you think it ever be acceptable to take somebody who's illegally in the United States and they've got a criminal record? If you cut them loose, what in the world do you think they're going to do? They're going to run for the border. Federal law says that detention of so-called immigrants, they're not really immigrants if they came in illegally, facing deportation, who've been convicted or arrested for serious crimes, the list of qualifying crimes was expanded early in Donald Trump's tenure with the passage of what's known as the Laken Riley Act. You remember when we talked about Laken Riley, the young lady who went out for a jog one morning and ended up raped and murdered by an illegal alien who was never supposed to be in the country? The justices agreed today of the Supreme Court to consider whether or not detainees locked up for what they call prolonged periods might eventually earn the right to post bond and get out. Now, other than to liberals, does it make any sense to you if you said, we're going to let this guy post bond? He can bail out. He's not going to be in custody. He is accused of serious crimes. He is in the United States illegally. And you're going to let him bail out and be on the streets? And you don't know to a fair certainty that the first thing he's going to do once he has his freedom is simply run away. And then you're going to have to catch him again, maybe at the risk of people's lives. If that makes sense to anybody, especially the Supreme Court, call the show and tell me why. 866-HEY-LARS. That's 866-439-5277. Send your emails to talk@LarsLarson.com. 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
2: ABC News, I'm Michelle Franzen in Southern California. A spokesperson for Edwards Air Force Base northeast of Los Angeles says a U.S. Air Force B-52 crashed shortly after takeoff today. The Air Force spokesperson confirming emergency personnel are responding. Here's ABC's Louis Martinez.
3: It's unclear exactly which one of these B-52s was involved in this crash, whether it was one of the operational B-52s, there are about 72 in the fleet, or whether this is the one that was stationed by the Air Force there at Edwards Air Force Base to carry out flight testing.
2: A peace deal between the U.S. and Iran inching closer. President Trump says an initial agreement has been reached to extend the fragile ceasefire for 60 days and lead to the reopening of the Strait of

0: Hormuz. President Trump is in the French Alps for the start of the G7 summit. In Missouri, federal investigators are beginning their probe into the weekend deadly skydiving plane crash about an hour outside Kansas City. The pilot, along with 11 skydivers, were killed when the plane went down. This is ABC News.
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5: This year marks 250 years since the signing of the Declaration of Independence, an event that changed history and ignited the American spirit. Many amazing people with ties to Whatcom County and our region have kept that spirit alive, and we at KGMI are proud to note their accomplishments. Noemi Bond was a Jewish Holocaust survivor who made Bellingham her home and spoke about her experiences both here and around the world. She was born in Hungary in 1922. During the occupation, the Nazis sent her and most of her family to Auschwitz, while her father was sent to a labor camp. She and her father were the only family members to survive. They reunited and lived in Budapest, where Noemi met her husband. The couple and their two sons later escaped communist Hungary by hiding in a shipment of giant balls of yarn and made their way to the U.S. The couple settled in Bellingham in 1982. Noemi wrote a book about her life that was made into a documentary. She died in 2019 at the age of 96. KGMI is proud to celebrate our amazing Americans and America 250.
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11: Welcome back to the Lars Larson Show. Well, oil prices just dropped 4%, but gas is still a dollar higher than it was before the war with Iran began. Is the Iran deal the real deal, or will it even provide some temporary relief? I thought I'd check in with our guy in the oil patch, and that's Jay Young, founder and CEO of King Operating Corporation. Jay, welcome back.
12: Thank you very much, Lars, for having me on again.
11: So how quickly are we going to see, if this turns out to be a workable deal with Iran and that they abide by it, how quickly do we see gasoline prices go back down?
12: Well, that's a good question. And I'll tell you what, President Trump definitely thinks they're going to come down very, very soon and forever. And I'm just not seeing it. I'm following the numbers. And what the numbers tell you, I go off supply and demand.
11: Yep.
12: I'm back to economics 101. You know, you take that in high school, you learn it. But in high school, you learn it throughout life, because if there's more supply on the market, or there's more anything on the market, and you don't have, and the demand's there, I mean, it's like your prices are going to go up or down compared to what's going on. And right now, the supplies have been disrupted all around the world. We've been hitting, you know, refineries. We've been hitting oil wells. There's wells being shut down all across the country, I'll get to that in a minute. But there's the Persian Gulf has been shut down. A lot of oil has been shut down there. We're producing about 85 million barrels of oil, and there's about 100 million or more in demand right now. So we have a shortage, and we've been, all the inventories around the world, everybody has strategic reserves of some sort. When you get down to the bottom of those strategic reserves, you're going to have a problem, because you know the last 15 to 20% of that oil is not oil; it's sludge, and you're not going to be able to use it. You know, also when you turn these wells on in the Persian Gulf, they're not going to come back on 100%. Number two, but number three is right now. I mean, even in the United States of America, we're down 25 rigs from a year ago. We're at 551 rigs today. We're down 25 rigs from a year ago, and prices are substantially higher. You know, so, okay, well, if the price does stay up, which I feel like it will, and I've been saying on your show for the last year, prices are going to go up even before the war. Before the war, because we're not drilling for oil in the United States like we need to. We're not drilling around the world. The world demand continues to go up. And I write in my book, The Upside of Oil and Gas Investing, Lars, is you've got to make some smart decisions about where to put your money these days. And I feel like that oil prices aren't going to go down any further than the 65. Then they go down to 65, but then they're going to pop right back up. And we're going to see prices continue to go up in the next 3 months, 6 months, even a year. Because all around the world right now, we do not have the supply. Wells have been shut down.
11: But Jay,
12: there's been so many problems.
11: Help my audience understand, where did that go? I mean, there was a certain amount of destruction of facilities in the Middle East, but other than that, none of the oil wells we had 6 months ago are gone. They're still there. So where are we seeing that deficit coming from?
12: The deficit is in the wells that are producing. And they shut them in the Persian Gulf. You know, when you can't get oil through the Strait of Hormuz, what happens is you shut wells in. And if you shut wells in because you can't get it to, so you can't fill up every tank, you fill up every tank in the country, and all of a sudden you're sitting there going, oh, okay, yeah, we're filling these tanks up over in the Persian Gulf where everybody else is draining their supplies. But then all of a sudden they turn those wells back on. Wells don't come in like they did before. It's not like a faucet.
11: Nope.
12: It's not like you just turn it off, turn it on, and they come back. We've had wells that we've had to shut in because we've had mechanical issues or a gas line or something. We've shut wells in. They come back at 60-70% of what they were doing before. Nobody likes to shut in high-pressure oil and gas wells.
11: Jay, is there any way to correct that? I mean, fracking was the idea of hydraulic fracturing of the rock. Is there any way to get those oil wells producing again and near to their, you know, their former level by affecting the well with, I don't know, steam or chemicals or anything else?
12: Yeah, to do that, it would take a lot to do that, and just to go back into a well and refrack it or re-stimulate it or steam or use some type of tertiary, you know, secondary recovery type. You can, but it just takes time, and time is not on our side. When you're looking at, are we going to have higher oil prices, and I feel like we should and we would here, and because of the supply issue, demand's strong, it's going to be there. The supply is not going to be there because of all the things that have been happening around the world. Argentina is going to be good for the

or getting it from, you know, somewhere out in the middle of nowhere, or like Argentina, and producing oil, getting it to 1 million to 3 million barrels a day, it's a lot. It's a lot to undertake. And you have to have security. You have to have, you know, the financial wherewithal. You have to make sure that public companies that are going back in are not going to be cheated like they were before. And once they nationalize oil and they just take all their money, which they had before, I mean, there's just so many factors in it. And I just don't see where, and in my opinion is to invest in oil and gas, invest some of your money in oil and gas, whether if you can afford it, you know, and if you're a credit investor, look at King Operating. But if you have $1, $1.50, $2, buy some stock. You're going to have to offset some of the costs. And so you might as well go ahead and start investing in oil and gas stocks right now. There's a lot of good oil and gas companies out there. I mean, obviously, I'm partial to King Operating. It's our 30th year, and I wrote the book, The Upside of Oil and Gas Investing, because I wanted to tell people how you can get that tax write-off, how you can get your monthly income while we scale that investment for you to get that multiple on investment. And anybody that goes to my website, kingoperating.com, first five people, I will send you an autographed copy of my book, The Upside of Oil and Gas Investing, which just tells you all about what's going on in the markets. It tells you, don't answer the phone to some promoter guy and believe him if he says, hey, I got the best deal and I'm going to do a 10-to-1 or 20-to-1 on...

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8: Hey, welcome back to the Lars Larson Show. It's a pleasure to be with you. I'll be glad to get to your phone calls and emails in a moment. But I want to say a couple of things about a notorious New York Times columnist by the name of Nick Kristof. And Kristof, well, I don't think much of the guy. He's run for politics, and that was okay. I mean, he certainly has the right to run for office. The only thing is, when he ran for a political position, Nicholas Kristof, who is currently a 2 times Pulitzer Prize-winning columnist for the New York Times, which tells you a bit about his politics, he decided to run based on a lie. He said that he met all the requirements to run for office. He did not meet all the requirements, and his candidacy was challenged. So, what's happened since then? Well, Kristof decided to go back to writing for the New York Times. Only the New York Times had said, if he's coming back, he came back about 5 years ago, that they made a promise to the readers of that newspaper, and they are now going to have to decide whether or not they want to enforce that promise. Let me get into the details of that in a moment. First, welcome to the best conversation in talk journalism. It's right here at 866-HEY-LARS. That's 866-439-5277. Send your emails to talk@LarsLarson.com. Oh, and you can vote in our poll on X. Every single day, we put up a brand new poll question. It's written out of the news of the day. We try to make it as fresh as possible. You'll find it on X at Lars Larson Show. You'll also find it on my website at LarsLarson.com. So, you've got a guy who wrote for 40 years for the New York Times. He leaves, decides he's going to go into politics. He fails because he lied about who he was and whether or not he was qualified for office. And if you don't agree with me, I'd be glad to show you all the decisions by the courts that said you can't run for that job. Not because he's a 2 times Pulitzer Prize winning columnist for the New York Times, but because he lied about his residency when it came to running for

0: political office. So when he came back to the New York Times, Rolling Stone magazine, 2022, the New York Times said that Christoph would refrain from writing about the financial supporters of his political campaign, or if he did write about them, he would disclose those connections in his journalism. Now, I want to tell you why that holds, I hold that so near and dear to my heart. In my business, in broadcast, there's a thing called payola. And payola is when somebody like me goes on the air and promotes something or mentions a business, those kinds of things, and then you get paid for it through the back door. I have never done that. And I have made sure throughout my entire career that I never, never ran afoul of those laws. In print publication, you don't have a payola rule. Because if you work for a publisher, whether the publisher is the New York Times or Rolling Stone, whether it's any other kind of publication, you don't have a payola rule. It only applies to broadcast. But in the case of the New York Times, the New York Times was perfectly well-suited to say to Nick Christoph.
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2: 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And if you're unable to reach help by dialing 911, you can hang up and dial 360-676-6911 to reach the 911 dispatch center directly. Once again, that number, 360-676-6911. That'll send you directly to the 911 dispatch center. 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Back to Lars Larson now.
0: Before, which is, I consider him a very good read when it comes to issues of the day, they went back to take a look at what Christoph had been doing. At least one dozen times, Christoph wrote about people who had given money to his political campaign, and he either failed to disclose it, or he wrote about them and did not tell his readers what he was doing. And here's what they've said. The New York Times has said previous political donations made by some people that Nick Christoph mentioned in his columns should have been made more clear to readers. Editors from the Times Opinion are reviewing these articles to determine further clarification for our readers. I just want to point out, I don't particularly care for Nick Christoph. And I will admit, if I've got a dog in the fight, it's back in high school, I used to be a debater. And I debated against Christoph any number of times, beat him plenty of times, and didn't begrudge him his success at the New York Times. But when he wants to lie about who he is, when he wants to run for political office based on a lie, and lie about his qualifications, lie about whether or not he meets the residency requirements, I'm going to have an objection to that. And then when he decides to go back to being a columnist, I'm fine with that. But when his own employer says if he writes about the people who gave money to his political campaign, he either won't write about them or he'll tell his readers that these are some of the people who funded my campaigns. In a series of pieces, this is from Semaphore, between 2022 and 2025, Nick Christoph wrote favorably about Bill Gates and his nonprofit organization. In one case, he touted Gates' plan for fighting global hunger. In others, he cited statistics from the Gates Foundation, as well as his own predictions on gene editing and his recommendation of an author. Christoph made no mention of the fact that Bill and Melinda French Gates, when they were still married, had donated a combination of $100,000 to his campaign for public office. When Christoph mentioned the Council on Foreign Relations and its member Deborah Fikes, I don't think much of the CFR, but there you go, about North Korea, he didn't mention that she had donated $10,000 to his political campaign. And then in 2023, just 3 years ago, he wrote about McKinsey Global Managing Partner Bob Sternfels without noting that Sternfels and his wife had both donated thousands of dollars to his campaign. And when he quoted the late Harvard professor Joseph Nye in two different columns, 2023 and 2024, he failed to note that Nye had donated $1,000. This is all from the reporting of Semaphore. So You've got a guy who wins a couple of Pulitzer Prizes. He works for what I consider a very dishonest newspaper, the New York Times. They set the conditions based on how he could return to the New York Times. And then he doesn't tell the public that's reading him everything that happened and who gave him money for his political campaign. Shameful behavior by Nick Kristof. 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
4: From ABC News, I'm Michelle Franzen. The G7 summit underway in the French Alps. President Trump and world leaders meeting for the first time since the Iran war broke out. President Trump telling reporters that the U.S. and Iran memo of understanding is signed digitally and will be finalized Friday. ABC's Karen Travers has more from Geneva, Switzerland.
5: The deal, according to the president, would reopen the Strait of Hormuz and lift the U.S. blockade on Iranian ports, a return to the status quo before the war. It opens a 60-day window to negotiate the end of the war and Iran's nuclear program.
4: President Trump, while meeting with France's leader today, says he thinks the U.S. can also bring an end to the war in Ukraine.
6: We had a very good conversation yesterday with President Zelensky and President Putin, and I see maybe we can do something there. I really do. I think they're both open to it. So I'm gonna, now that this is finished, we're going to be focusing on that, see if we can get that one done.
4: Following that call overnight, Russia launching a massive drone attack in Ukraine's capital. Ukrainian officials say striking a historic Christian monastery. Russia claimed without evidence that a U.S.-made Patriot air defense missile was responsible for the damage. In Missouri, federal aviation regulators are starting their investigation into Sunday's plane crash outside Kansas City. The pilot and 11 skydivers killed when the plane went down shortly after takeoff. NTSB Vice Chair Michael Graham talked about the FAA's decision in 2021 to adopt certain safety measures following a similar crash, including appropriate training, assurances of weight, and operational guidelines.
7: Yeah, when you jump on an airliner, you expect a certain amount of safety with the great safety record airlines have. Any passenger pain operation should be afforded the same safety as that.
4: On Wall Street today, stocks ended up. 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
10: In New Jersey, Stafford Township police are investigating an incident after an ICE agent was attempting to make an arrest earlier today. Authorities say the agent was struck by the suspect's vehicle, and the ICE agent fired shots, but the suspect fled in the vehicle and has not been located. One woman at a nearby diner describing what she witnessed during the incident.
11: All different kinds of police that you could imagine that we've never seen in our lives. Like, they're all parking in our parking lot, and we're like, what is going on here?
10: Stafford police say the agent reportedly sustained unknown injuries. It's not known if the suspect was injured. Authorities say there's no threat to the public. The United Kingdom, now the latest country to ban TikTok, Instagram, Snapchat, and other social media from children under the age of 16.
12: British Prime Minister Keir Starmer is asking why social media companies can't come up with a way to advance technology and protect kids at the same time.
13: Don't tell me that it's impossible for those innovators, those people who are brilliant at technology, to devise the ways to protect our children, and I think we should.
12: Australia, Brazil, and Indonesia, as well as several other countries, have also banned social media for kids under 16. Greece, France, and Denmark are considering similar bans. Sherry Preston, ABC News.
10: Severe storms continuing in parts of the South. A flood watch remains in effect for central and southern Texas, along with much of Louisiana and southwest Mississippi through tomorrow night. Michelle Franzen, ABC News.
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15: Relief is on the horizon from that moderate heat wave we've been seeing over the past few days. A heat advisory does remain in effect through 5 o'clock tomorrow morning for much of northwest Washington. Of course, that includes Whatcom and Skagit counties. Forecasters say the weather, though, still poses a moderate risk of heat-related illnesses to sensitive groups until that time. Western Washington University has finalized its budget for the upcoming school year. The school's Board of Trustees approved the nearly $240 million budget at its meeting last Thursday. That includes $9 million in reductions, $7 million of which were already approved in last year's biennial budget plan. And smoother rides are on the horizon for some stretches of Whatcom County roads. WashDOT began repaving parts of Highway 9 and State Route 547 earlier today. That'll include a stretch of Highway 9 near the Skagit County line, Nugent's Corner to Nooksack, and East Badger Road up to Bowen Road. Paving is expected to be finished in late August. Your forecast tonight, partly cloudy with a low 59. Tomorrow, clouds and sun with a high of just 71. For KGMI News, I'm Deanna Haraluk.
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16: We're keeping up to date on the situation. Whatcom County has announced that they are experiencing a disruption to 911 services. This is apparently widespread, both here in Washington and in other states, with 911 service offline in many areas. If you need to reach 911 in an emergency, you can call the dispatch center directly, 360-676-6911. 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And we'll keep you up to date on any changes in that situation.
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17: Good morning, everyone. Glad you're here. The Marlowe Show. We got a rangy show for you today. Also, good evening if you're watching the Salem News Channel. It's 5:10 not to do the good morning. You get yourself in trouble. Been on air for 10 seconds. Already made a mistake today. But you know what? We got a lot of news to make up for it. And we're going to start with the Iran deal, so to speak. I'm doing the little quotation marks with my fingers. And then we're going to do a lot of sports ball today. Plus, we got some Plattner. Let's see what else we got. Tons of good stuff. A lot of celebrities being stupid. So all enjoyable things to cover. Let's start with the Iran peace deal. which has allegedly been agreed to by both parties, U.S. and Iran. A memorandum of understanding has yet to be released as we're broadcasting today. The full text should be made public, could be any minute, could be during the day today. It could be some point in the next few days. It is presumed that something is going to be signed at the G7 summit, which begins today, and it's going to be in Switzerland for this week, and it's going to be dominating a lot of the news conversation coming up. I went to a G7 once. These things are very locked down affairs, and not a lot gets done, but a lot of photo ops with major world leaders, and a lot of memos get written, a lot of non-binding resolutions take place, and a lot of photo ops, a lot of alpha mailing from the president or whoever is sent from our team there. And apparently there's going to be a peace deal that's going to be agreed to. And I'm happy that this is moving along, but I'll go through all the details. And as I always do with the Iran stuff, there's always numerous caveats throughout. But a framework agreement ostensibly agreed to it via mediators in Pakistan and Qatar, a 14.1 page document is what we're anticipating, though, again, we haven't seen it, with key elements being a end to the hostilities, including in Lebanon, Iran clearing mines from the Strait of Hormuz, commercial shipping is going to resume, U.S. lifting blockades, more sanctions relief if Iran continues to cooperate, 60 days of more negotiations for more of the comprehensive deal points, and then there's a big question mark regarding nuclear enrichment and what's going to happen on that front. I'm going to go through some of the details here, and again, some of these you really have to kind of sit down with a number two pencil and jot down a bunch of notes, because there are just so many deal points, and that's why some of these things, it gets so complicated and it's so hard to just announce this thing is done. But it starts with a permanent ceasefire, so that's the obvious one. No more fighting, including Lebanon. And this does affect the Israel and the Hezbollah dynamic, where Israel is getting pilloried by the entire world, including from President Trump, for continuing to hammer Hezbollah targets, which is an Iranian proxy in Lebanon. And the Hezbollah has very cleverly put a lot of their terror assets in places where there are lots of civilians, lots of Christians, lots of historic monuments, making Israel look like the bad guy for continuing to hammer them while they're in a weakened state, especially given that Iran is distracted. And that is just, it just makes a lot of sense. That's the dynamic. It's tough to sort out. And ostensibly, we're going to have a ceasefire there. I will believe that when I see it. And that is asking for increased tension between Trump and Netanyahu. Everyone behind the scenes is telling me Trump is infuriated with Netanyahu. That's been what I've been reporting on the show. Everything I'm hearing back channel is even worse than I've reported thus far. So that's a big one. The Strait of Hormuz reopening, unrestricted commercial shipping. Iran has to clear mines within 30 days. How are we going to enforce that? I don't know, but that sounds awesome. U.S. naval blockade on Iranian ports is lifted immediately, and there's going to be toll-free. No harassment was a phrase I saw thrown around. And Iran says it will manage the strait with Oman and charge service fees. Is that a toll? I don't know what that means. So again, it'd be nice to get the deal so that we can check this out. And now the 60-day negotiating window where they're going to cover more details of the peace. And the key one is a nuclear program. So Iran has, according to the White House spin, which again, I'm hoping the White House is correct on this, but we got the spin before we got the document. So if the White House is accurate, Iran's not getting any nuclear weapons. There's a commitment to no nukes. So talks of limiting enrichment to civilian-only levels, down-blending was a phrase I saw. I never saw that phrase, but to get highly enriched uranium at a lower grade. And then enhance IAEA inspections. All in all, within 60 days, Iran should basically be denuclearized if this thing goes according to plan, which, again, I hope so. Phase sanction relief for Iran, where they can get up to $24 billion, I think was the number I shared last week when I heard the details. So it's pretty much exactly the number I think I report on Friday's show. Ombudsman Daniel can fact check me on that if I got it wrong, but I'm pretty sure that's exactly what I reported. 24 to 25 billion, but it's all tied to compliance. I have no problem with this, but this will be a point where Trump does get criticized, particularly from the hardcore, I would say neoconservative side on that, that Iran should get no money. That strikes me as very unrealistic that would happen, that they would agree to anything without getting some sort of sanctions relief. So I can handle that number so long as it doesn't go to terror proxies. But again, very complicated. From the U.S. side, no big upfront cash payments to Iran. That's a plus. Rewards for performance, that's reasonable. And Iran is going to get assets released to them so long as they cooperate all reasonable. Other deal points, broad de-escalation in the region. I want the details on that. No immediate U.S. troop withdrawal was mentioned in the plan, according to what I've been told. I don't know if that's true. And it doesn't sound like we have a ton of troops deployed compared to usual. So, again, we'll see once we get the fine print. Enforcement, verification, timelines, all of this is sort of unknown as of now, or pretty much unknown. So the U.S., we're going to declare victory because it's what President Trump should do. Reopening the Strait toll-free will be declared as a victory. Iran, we're going to say Iran's committed to not getting nukes, which that enforcement is going to have to play out over a long period of time, but that is what we'll say. And we'll also say that we have 100% full leverage and we can do whatever we want at a given moment, whenever we feel like it, going forward. That will be how it'll be presented to the public, and God willing, that's true. Iran is going to say that they've won as well. This is the nature of a lot of these conflicts. There's I saw this clip of J.D. I do want to play it because I want to look like I'm picking on him. I don't want the haters and losers to take stuff out of context. But he's on TV saying that most of these things end up in negotiations. Occasionally things do, and in unconditional surrenders, I'm thinking World War II, that does happen. But this is not going to be an unconditional surrender, which is pretty commonplace for wars in general. I would say more likely wars when you're talking about two massive countries that don't want to have, you know, endless ground troop invasions. It does a lot of it end up having to be some sort of a brokered peace where both sides can claim face or save face to some degree. But yes, we do have unconditional surrenders. This is not that. And Iran will go back and say that with the blockade lifted and perhaps them being able to get some fees, not tolls, but fees in the Strait, again, waiting on those details, and the fact that they didn't have a hugely weakened position in Lebanon, they'll say that that's a W, that we're getting some money, and we stood up to the big bad Americans, the great Satan, and we can declare victory. I don't like that part of it. It's just, it's one of these things where war is hell, and this is just one of those examples. So Israel's not going to be happy with this, I don't think, because I think that too many Hezbollah proxies, too many Iranian proxies via Hezbollah will maintain in Lebanon, and the United States, I think, less inclined to have Israel's back in regional conflicts as this deal emerges, also could be a downside for Israel as well. So as a generally pro-Israel individual, I'll be keeping an eye on that and reporting that back on the show. So, but again, will Hezbollah honor the ceasefire? I don't know. It all remains to be told. Here's the fun part. Markets have immediately reacted, hugely positive, great news on the markets front. And this is just, I can't understate this. Brent crude is down 4 to 5% as we're recording as of morning Pacific time here on the West Coast. $82 to $84 a barrel as of early trading. It's going to go below 80, and that should be cause to celebrate. Remember, I mentioned this on Friday's show. If you told us we were going to have this Strait of Hormuz shut down for months and oil was only at $100 a barrel, a lot of economists would have taken that number. It's going to go down below 80. Dow popped, S&P popped, rising 1 to 2.5% in various indices. European and Asian markets hit records, strong gains there. So a lot of energy costs just are going to drop, and that's going to cause a lot of consumer stocks, a lot of airline stocks. It's going to continue to pop. Bonds rallying. And that's also, I think it's just pretty much going to be across the board. We're going to see huge benefits, particularly with those energy costs, and companies are reliant on huge energy expenditures. They're going to be looking really good here after this. And that's something that you can bet throughout the summer as we do the America 250 stuff, as Trump is sort of on the campaign trail, so to speak, not literally, but figuratively speaking, at least generally speaking, campaign. He's going to be talking about this. He's going to declare victory. He's going to say we got all the prices down as well, and we're going to watch stuff drop precipitously if this deal can hold. There's going to be a 60-day window where we're going to be getting details more throughout the week and throughout the months, but by and large, generally a good thing. We'll have more when we come back.
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0: Mike.

0: Trump is going to have his hands full when it comes to messaging on this deal, a deal that I think potentially could be great. It could be in 60 days. We could be looking at this, thinking that economy's back on track, Iran significantly weaker, and we got out pretty much unscathed from a really aggressive play. But a lot of people are going to say not good enough, doesn't go far enough, maybe too weak on certain things. You're already seeing a lot of the spin come down that Trump is, he's talk-owing, he's caving, he's not going for, he got nothing out of it. And that's just not accurate at all. He decimated so much of Iran's Navy, Air Force, definitely set back the nuclear program, maybe has gotten in a position where he can get it so it doesn't produce anything for the next decade, maybe two decades, maybe more, who knows. So anyway, details are still settling out, but it's just noteworthy how it seems like every faction needs to opine. Actually, this is just terrible. I'm going to wait and see approach. It's not obviously a clear, decisive, full surrender. That would have been probably the biggest victory possible, but I don't know if he really went for that. I think that he left a lot on the table, and I think he's doing that by design, because I think that he feels like a longer lasting peace with minimal risk for America involves Iran coming to the table and being just normal players geostrategically when it comes to economics, etc. So I think that's what he's going for, and I think there's a very good chance that he got it, but we'll see. It's going to take a little time to sort all this stuff out. One of you emailing me, what about Karg Island? Full Iranian sovereignty over it, as far as I can tell. And that's the sort of thing, it makes it tougher to frame those things, but realistically, were you expecting him to actually go take it? I would have been kind of cool to see, but this is where Trump does art of the deal, where he asks for something, he suggests something that's fairly extreme, and then he gets a lot of what he wants, and then he reports back and claims victory, and then he moves on to the next thing. And the next thing was his birthday yesterday, where there's a UFC fight, there's a series of UFC fights, Ultimate Fighter Championship. Dana White, who runs the Ultimate Fighter, has long since given Trump a lot of credit for saving that organization when it really was not. This is pretty recent, within the last 20 years. It's really exploded. And before then, it was just a small operation. It was not the biggest fighting entertainment company in the world as it is now. And Trump came in and backed it and supported it. And Dana White's never forgotten. It's always been pretty classy about it. So there's a lot of cool stuff. You guys are free to share. I know you guys got some of the B-roll. Cut one, I think. There's no sound on that, right? But we can play it if you want to. Of Trump walking out, looking pretty cool on that. Coming out of the Oval Office. All sorts of different celebrities and stars and things like that. And a lot of people online just whining, just acting like that this was... Yeah, you need to play any of the sound, but it might be fun to show the viewing audience. But it's just this dome that they built over it for lighting and safety, just really cool. As I noted, Bud Light sponsored it. I mentioned this on Friday's show, which is just surreal, and it's all clearly due to the fact that Bud Light put a man who impersonates a small girl on one of their cans a couple years ago, and now they're in this position. And I just think that having gladiators fight for the president on his birthday at the White House is just, it's just objectively fun. And I don't watch this stuff. I don't care about the UFC. And again, I tried very early on. My roommate, Derek Badcat Chan, in college, was obsessed with this stuff, always had on. Never was my thing, never interested. But just the way they do it, it was so patriotic. The flyovers were beyond belief. And it's just the stagecraft completely on point. Seemed like the fights were good. And then it just does feel like he draws out all the haters and losers to say some of the dumbest stuff and do some of the dumbest stuff imaginable. It is a way of sort of counter-programming, I guess. This was the moment, though, that I will say, I'm not familiar with this person, Josh Hockett, but this is the moment that triggered all the libs online. Let's play cut 12.
1: And lastly, Michelle Obama is a man. Am I right, America?
0: And then I saw calls from the Obama podcast bros that now everyone who gets a microphone the rest of the night needs to refute it. That Michelle Obama's a man. It just, we're way more fun. We've got the monopoly on fun. I went in this jag last week. This is true. Think about what Joe Biden did to the White House during Cuck Month, or Pride Month, as it was formerly known. He had all of these men with breasts at the White House. He had desecrated, he'd had a flag violation by placing the Cuck flag in a more preferable position to the American flag, according to our code. He decorated all of the columns at the White House in the rainbow colors. And then Trump has got the American flags out. He's got the fight going. He's got the military flyover. It's all fun. And then you got the guy who's insulting Michelle Obama, which just makes it, it's just fun. It's just getting the trolls. Now, is that appropriate for someone to go to the White House and say the former first Michelle Obama is a man? I don't know. I had a pretty banging joke, I got to say, a couple of weeks ago, where I referred to Barack Obama as a prospective widower to illustrate a point. And I got some good feedback on that. I thought I was going to get more, though, I got to say on that. They'd say, it's all joke. For all of you, clipping it for Soros-funded freaks. So I'm going to play some more of the counter-programming from the left just to show you how Trump is just drawing out all of the lame people to announce themselves, and it's a big opportunity for us. I'll explain why when we come back.
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10: ABC News, I'm Michelle Franzen. World leaders are gathering in the French Alps for this week's G7 summit. Earlier, President Trump, who's there, outlined a few details of the memo of understanding between the U.S. and Iran, saying it will likely be formally finalized Friday. California's Governor Gavin Newsom, in a video post on X, says the Justice Department has launched an investigation into him and his wife. ABC's Alex Mallon has more on the possible probe.
11: This investigation is looking into Gavin Newsom's wife's taxes. It's really unclear whether prosecutors have amassed any evidence that would suggest they are going to seek an indictment against Gavin Newsom as or his wife. They've been trying to speak and subpoena people close to him, close to his wife, to dredge up, in his words, information that would lead them to potentially seek charges. And he is framing this as a campaign of retribution by President Trump.
10: World Cup matches in full swing in Mexico, Canada, and the U.S. tonight. Iran plays New Zealand at SoFi Stadium in Los Angeles. This is ABC News.
12: What's up?
13: Well, it's what's down that's got my attention.
12: Oh?
13: Yeah, look at that long snake.
12: Snake? Oh, traffic. Those are cars.
13: I know they're cars. I'm being metaphorical.
12: You're weird.
13: You aren't weird. 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
17: Keep me up to date on the situation with 911. Whatcom County 911 says that they have lost services. That would be just a call, simply call 911. You can still reach the 911 dispatch center by calling them directly at 360-676-6911. That is only in case of an emergency, obviously. But once again, 360-676-6911 if you have an emergency and need to reach 911. Their dispatchers are on duty and taking calls. So once again, we'll keep you up to date on this situation. And back down to regular programming here on KGMI.
0: They say hindsight's 50-50. And any of you who actually watched the UFC event yesterday, you're going to get a kick out of this tweet. This is from the Weather Channel from yesterday morning before the fight. UFC 250 is facing chaotic weather setup on the White House South Lawn. With a 60% chance of thunderstorms, heavy downpours, and wind gusts up to 35 miles an hour, threatening to delay the outdoor fights. On top of the storm risk, brutal DC humidity is driving a triple-digit heat index alongside massive swarms of mosquitoes and gnats that fighters will have to battle inside the cage. They're going to fight mosquitoes as well. While the venue's massive 92-foot overhang will keep the octagon dry, a very cool structure, a single lightning strike within 8 miles will trigger an automatic 30-minute freeze on the entire event. Sounds like the plot of some sort of fictional apocalypse movie. And literally zero of those things happened. Not a single one of them. The Weather Channel put that out. And that's the one, 5 million followers. 5 million followers were sent out that message. Got 10 million views thus far because people resharing it. No doubt those views went up when none of those things happened. But it's just amazing how... Excuse me, what was that, John? No, I did say hindsight's 50-50. That was a little Easter egg for the audience. Like, Sean didn't quite get the... Sean's quick. He's as quick as they get. But you could be... Sean, yes, I'm aware. His hindsight 20-20. Hindsight 50-50 is an intentional misstatement by me. That was not a chastisement moment. Okay, so it's just remarkable. They're all rooting against this president. And I just can't help but see the people who are more outraged that one of the UFC fighters obviously jokingly called Michelle Obama a man, much more outraged than when they shot Trump in the ear. Here's David Brooks, one of the New York Times' conservatives. He was on television talking about how much he disapproved of the fight. Cut 16. You play 16?
18: Well, I first thought of, like, who are the artists John F. Kennedy brought to the White House? It was like W.H. Auden, Robert Frost, Jerome Robbins, Leonard Bernstein, and now we've got cage fighting. Don't anybody say America's in cultural decline.
19: Talk about degrading the culture. This is degrading the White House, degrading the People's House, and I it's just unconscionable that this is happening.
0: I don't understand this. Is that a lot of the standard bearers for our culture right now are they're in the tech industry. They're all kissing Trump's butt all the time. I don't even like all of them. But Trump can bring all sorts of different guests to the White House. But it's the thought that you would have the most popular sport at the White House and people who are elite athletes in a ceremony that's celebratory of America. This is so offensive because I'm pretty fluent in art, music minor at UC Berkeley. I went to prep school. I only know half of the names he just threw out there. It just, that's what people want from Trump, needs to be bringing, composers. that's what they want, then they'd be happy with him. Is there one person in this audience who thinks any of these people who show up on MS Now or PBS to give commentary and write in the New York Times or the Washington Post, do you think any one of these people would like Trump if he brought composers to the White House? You'd be kidding me. So, yeah, we're in cultural decline for a lot of reasons, but it's not nothing to do with the fact that there's ultimate fighting. Last I recall, there were gladiators fighting for kings and emperors and presidents for pretty much all of human history. This might be the classiest example of that ever. All right, it's just fun because the sports ball stuff, it just drags out, it draws out a lot of people to say some of their best and stupidest stuff. This is so awesome because there is the Knicks won the championship over the weekend. Congrats to them, 53-year drought, a very likable team, much more likable than the Spurs. And part of the reason why they were so likable is Jalen Brunson, the star of the Knicks, who just gives off a very likable vibe. And the more you know about him, you like him more. And this is him in a press conference after the win. Check this out. Cut 17.
20: What do you have against Texas? And how special is it for you to be able to win this title with Mikal and Josh?
21: I have nothing against Texas. I love Texas. I miss the Texas taxes.
0: It's just unbelievable. So this is their star. And so the reporter wants him to dump on Texas. He was on the Dallas Mavericks and the Spurs are from Texas. So there's some contact. It's not a total drive-by. But she's trying to bait him, say something negative about Texas. And he says, no, I love the tax rate. Way better than New York. It's just so cool. And again, the guy gives off a great vibe. And hopefully he doesn't blow it with his new superstardom. I mean, they've always been a big star, be an even bigger star now. But I always thought that was great. And it's a stark contrast to the way the fans, though, behaved in the Knicks game. Afterwards, you're going to see, do we have my school bus clip? I don't see where it is in the cut sheet. But this is going to be all over the place, all over the world. That this is the reaction. It's 20. Okay, let's play. Yeah, that's exactly. I did mark it. I'm sorry. Let's play cut 20. You can just let it roll in the background here. But this is what happened amongst all of the rioting that took place in New York. This is the video you're going to see over and over again, where there's a school bus driver attempting to defend his bus from an unruly crowd, saying it's going to come out of his paycheck. He's screaming while fans, and might I add, because we're a anti-racist show here. All sorts of ages and races and colors all getting in on the negative energy here. And this is something that does show to me cultural decline. Because I used to make fun of France. We used to watch France do this. France used to, whenever there was a football championship or a soccer championship, as it is known here in the United States, you'd always see these sort of rioting and car torching. And I always thought that was just so unbelievable. What is that impulse? How lost are we? And now in New York City, destroying school buses. And while the super elite celebrate in their $500,000 ticket, this is what the normies are in New York City. They're taking a Razor scooter and smashing a school bus with it. The humanity never gives you too much hope. There's always a reason to feel like you've lost hope in humanity. Let this be the latest example. I thought this behavior was only for Europe. Now it's for us in the United States. And we got this mayor in New York, who is not the mayor of New York, New Jersey, Zohran Mamdani, who recall that he got these tickets that he arranged with FIFA for the World Cup, which has started and is causing all sorts of extra traffic here in Los Angeles, and we have enough traffic, and so I deal with that over the weekend. And so it is in New York, New Jersey, which is not a real place. It's actually New Jersey. But he went to one of the games in New Jersey, and he got a soccer jersey. I don't know if we have this tweet available, guys, but you can pull it up if you got it. But he went in this, he had a jersey that I guess was custom made for himself that he wore over a shirt and tie. And the shirt just says New York City on it, and it has red and blue. Is there a New York City soccer team that wears this jersey? I don't think it is. I think this is custom. He's rooting on the United States of America, correct? I mean, and he's a representative of our country. I got to say, on my podcast that came out over the weekend with Emma Jo Morris, we break down the clip of J-Lo that I did play on the show last week about how she said that you have to be born in New York to be a New Yorker. So Mamdani was born in Uganda and only got here like 6-8 years ago, or he's only became a citizen 6 or 8 years ago. So he's not a New Yorker, according to J-Lo. So important to note that. He's wearing a New York City jersey. He's not wearing a USA jersey, which I think is unbelievable. So it is a moment where we're trying to be patriotic here. It's America 250 coming up, and we've got the mayor creating his own his own New York City jersey, even though the World Cup is in New Jersey, not even the state where he's the mayor. And he sat in a luxury box with Kathy Hochul and Nikki Sherrill, the governor of New Jersey, and not in one of his $50 seats that he got for the people. So again, it just gives you this huge opportunity. It draws out all of the work.

0: so lovable right now. I hate to say it, but loving our country is starting to sound like an abused spouse saying they love their abuser.
1: So basically acting like we're all victimized by Trump and none of us see it. Like those of us who like Trump still don't see it. And just the swear words is just so crass and off-putting and is not going to win anyone over. And he just looks very old and out of touch in that. And it's just very nice to see because you see how weak their opposition is to us. Trump has got patriotic event with the flyovers and the cool optics and the cool graphics and just totally cutting edge stuff from the White House lawn with the most popular sport. And then all we've got is grousing old guy who looks like he's way past his prime. Let's play some speaking of past their prime, Jane Fonda, cut four.
2: The committee was relaunched last October to bring together the entertainment industry at this moment when our democracy is in peril. In the face of what's happening, we need our industry to be unified, activated, and unwilling to engage in anticipatory obedience. We stand together in defense of our right to free expression. They come for one of us. By God, they come for all of us.
1: It's just remarkable. She's made her whole career having free expression, speaking out against the U.S. government. That's why they called her Hanoi Jane, and now she's out there campaigning against Donald Trump essentially nonstop. And no one oppresses her speech at all. In fact, we love it when she speaks because she seems like a retard, and that makes our side, I think, look more likable. So the irony is completely lost. I mean, not just her, but the entire crowd. She's being asked to be obedient. No, we love it when she speaks out, because if that's all they've got to offer, we're going to keep winning. This is a fantastic contrast when we're heading into an election year. You've got the UFC fights on the White House lawn, or you've got old celebrities grousing to clapping seals. I got one more. Julia Roberts, cut three.
3: Just put your hand on your beating heart and just close your eyes. And just take a really deep breath in and breathe in all that hope. That's a critical piece to this puzzle. And it's a critical piece to continuing the fight that exhausts all of us. We all feel like, I can't turn the news on. I don't want to hear it. But we have to hear it. We have to face it. But if we keep inhaling and exhaling, we will prevail.
1: You can take the actress out of the hot yoga class, but you can't take the hot yoga class out of the actress. Apparently, that's what that's about. This sounds like just the last minute of the yoga. I'll do it with Mrs. Dr. Marlowe on vacation, but just for an hour. Does she not look just like Steven Tyler there? It's a little grainy for me because the monitor's kind of far away, but she looks like Steven. We can't do a side by side really quick, but it just looks straight up. Like, is she going to start breaking into some Aerosmith for us? I could do it. It'd be more fun than this. It's just such a weak look, and I will back that up with some Democrat panic. They're starting to understand they're in a bad spot. We'll be right back with more on The Marlowe Show.
4: War of 1812, our nation fought and won America's religious freedom. 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
8: This is our team. Greg Ebben, our executive producer. Sean McConnell runs the board. Roger Wicker Jr., Rick Locke, Garrett Shawley, Matt Zibel, junior producer Ricky, Misty Callahan, John Cassio, and Daniel West all contribute to the show. Ombudsman Daniel has said there's actually a story behind Mandami's jersey. It's part of an affordable New York City jersey line from the mayor's office. So it's not a real team. And again, I've been saying this for over a decade. I don't dig it when the men wear the sports ball jerseys with other men's names on their back. This is even weirder. It's a fake team. And he's wearing it that says New York City at a game that I think America played in the game, right, guys? And it's in New Jersey, and he's wearing a New York City shirt. It's just bizarre, and I don't know if this is going to resonate with people, but maybe it will. I don't know. A lot of people love sports, and a lot of people love sports jerseys. But it's just a very odd thing. And hey, but he's got gifts. I got one more Julia Roberts clip, and this is not Steven Tyler, as far as I know. This is the actress, Julia Roberts, not the singer Steven Tyler from Aerosmith. Let's play cut 22, please.
9: Renee Nicole Good is not a symbol. She is an American woman, a queer woman who is doing the very best she could do to be good in an unjust world. Yeah. And I am honored to celebrate her life and her legacy tonight, because the life she gave is our responsibility to carry.
8: What I'm saying about Cuck Month is that all the evidence is in. She drove a car that commanded her weird lesbian wife at an officer, and that's why she got shot and died. And so the lesson being that, hey, maybe the next time you're in a, you're disrupting an ICE operation or any sort of government operation in the middle of a Wednesday, and they're off telling you to get out of the car, you don't drive your car that weighs 4,000 or 5,000 pounds at the officer because you might get shot and killed. Instead of that being the lesson is happy pride. And she's a queer. Guys, we're probably going to beat this. We are. I don't see how they come back from this stuff. And they're starting to understand it. Kate Benningfield was one of the spokespeople for Joe Biden. And even she's waving the red flag on Graham Plattner. Cut 18, please.
1: I personally, I think it's demoralizing that his transgressions are being overlooked in this way. However, I'm not overly stunned, in part because I think that the gender breakdown on how people are reacting to what they've read about him is very telling. Where I think it's going to be a potential political problem for him, the electorate in Maine is heavily female, is older.
8: So this is it. People are starting to acknowledge that the guy with the hyper-aggressive Nazi tattoo and the long history of not being a good person in general is not that he also did a bunch of charity and was really big into donating to children's cancer hospitals. It's that he was a bartender and was preying on women and maybe even minorities. I'm not minorities, but younger women has said some racist things in the past. The latest revelation from the weekend is that he once mocked a teen suicide attempt in a Reddit post. So he's all these deleted posts on Reddit. Who is time as a grown person? And the thread was in May 2012. How old is Plattner? He's in his late 40s, right? So it's like in his 30s. He's sitting there on Reddit, like making fun of teens who would be committing suicide. Why can he do this? How does he have time to do this? He's not raising a family or starting businesses. He has an oyster farming business where he is one client. That's his mom. So this is where we are we're in great shape. This is who they're fielding to go up against Donald Trump and what he has to offer. But we got to be careful, because if we were to lose, things are going to get very bad very quickly. Let's play cut 21. This is Pete Buttigieg.
10: Nowhere in the Constitution does it say that there have to be 9 Supreme Court.

0: We're in great shape. This is who they're fielding to go up against Donald Trump and what he has to offer. But we got to be careful, because if we were to lose, things are going to get very bad very quickly. Let's play cut 21. This is Pete Buttigieg.
1: Nowhere in the Constitution does it say that there have to be 9 Supreme Court.

0: We're in great shape. This is who they're fielding to go up against Donald Trump and what he has to offer. But we got to be careful, because if we were to lose, things are going to get very bad very quickly. Let's play cut 21. This is Pete Buttigieg.
1: Nowhere in the Constitution does it say that there have to be 9 Supreme Court.
2: Back in 1973. Singer Bonnie Tyler's family out with an update on her condition. They say Bonnie is no longer in a coma, but is still quite unwell and in the ICU in a Portuguese hospital. 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
2: A second firefighter has died from injuries suffered while fighting a blaze and explosion at a Maine lumber mill last month. Authorities have said that fire was an accident and started at the base of a silo. An investigation is ongoing. Parts of Texas cleaning up from weekend flash floods.
6: Powerful storms pummeled parts of the Midwest over the weekend. Heavy rain coming down in Omaha, Nebraska, while parts of Kansas saw hail the size of golf balls. Winds up to 70 miles per hour, lashing northeast Ohio.
7: I mean, we're used to the high winds, obviously, but never to this extreme.
6: The storm's also wreaking havoc on air travel. More than 10,000 flights delayed and over 1,000 canceled Sunday. Hannah Batah, ABC News, New York.
2: A bipartisan group of lawmakers has sent the National Science Foundation a letter asking it to reverse course on a plan to dismantle a massive ocean monitoring network. 900 ocean sensors track circulation, ecosystems, climate change, and extreme weather, offering that data up for free to the public. Under federal law, the foundation has to notify Congress of any decommissioning plans at least 30 days in advance. Anya Taylor-Joy is Middle Earth bound.
8: I always found them irrelevant. Positions that never come up in actual games.
2: The Golden Globe winner set to star as Saren in The Lord of the Rings, The Hunt for Gollum. That film set to be released in December 2027. I'm Stephanie Officer, ABC News.
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11: WashDOT crews fully reopened the North Cascades Highway yesterday after completing repair work between the Ross Dam Trailhead and Porcupine Creek. That section of road has been closed since December when historic flooding caused washouts on the highway. WashDOT had initially set a goal to reopen the road by the 4th of July, but crews were quickly able to stabilize slopes and repave the damaged road nearly 3 weeks ahead of schedule. Meanwhile, Lighthouse Mission Ministries announced that Alvin Helms has been chosen to serve as the interim CEO. It comes as current president and CEO Hans Erkinger Davis will be stepping away from the position at the end of this month. Helms had been the chief operating officer for the Tacoma Rescue Mission and currently serves as a pastor at the Northside Community Church in Bellingham. And relief is on its way for the moderate heat wave we saw over the weekend. A heat advisory remains in effect through 5 a.m. tomorrow for much of northwest Washington, including Whatcom and Skagit counties. Forecasters say the weather will still pose a moderate risk of heat-related illnesses to sensitive groups through that time. Your forecast for tonight, mostly cloudy, then gradually becoming clear with a low around 61. Tomorrow, sunny with a high near 75. 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
12: Well, happy Monday. Great to have you with us. Here for our open lines.

0: program. Anything goes, just about. As you'll soon find out if you're new to our show. 360-676-5464 is our phone number. So, as I said, whatever's on your mind, we want to hear from you. 360-676-5464. And also text us at that number. And just once again, we've been trying to keep you up to date. And Whatcom 911 says they are still, their service is still disrupted. If you do need help, 911 might not reach the dispatch center. Just calling 911, you can call them directly, though, 360-676-6911 to reach their dispatchers if you are having an emergency. Once again, that's just for an emergency. So we'll try to keep you up to date on that. Not sure what has caused that outage, but Whatcom County says we are one of many counties across the state and even in other states. Seeing a disruption to 911 services. Not sure how that happens, but you never know these days, hackers and what have you. But we want to have you on the show, 360-676-5464. And let's see. The war is over, apparently. We have an agreement to end the war with Iran. And so we've gotten Iran to stop doing what they weren't doing before the war. Before we attack them. So, all right. Well, we take whatever positive and whatever good we can get, I guess. 360-676-5464. We'll start with John in Ferndale today. Hi, John. Are you there, John? Maybe we're having trouble with our line. I'm not hearing John. Let me see. Jim in Bellingham, are you there?
1: I'm here.
0: Okay, Jim's there. I don't know what's wrong with John's line, but we'll start with Jim in Bellingham. Okay, go ahead, Jim. What are you thinking here to get us started on this new week?
1: What else would I be talking about lately?
0: Friday
1: we had a discussion. It was a good discussion, if I remember correctly. I didn't check on the podcast, but about taxes, and I mentioned a bunch of stuff that. You know, because we often hear about, those taxes, because I'm a beneficiary of taxes. I paid in when I worked, but, I've been kind of decrepit for a while. So my life is more difficult than most people's, at least physically. And mentally, but physically, certainly.
0: Well, we all benefit from taxes. We all do to one degree or another. Yeah.
1: Mm-hmm. That was kind of my point. So instead of listening to a lot of people, I mentioned Joe and Michael in Bellingham. They called in the day before, and they were kind of just railing against the system. A lot of people that are conservative don't like taxes. But they like the military okay, and that's taxes, and that's even a lot. Now, what I did find out was that Elon Musk is the recipient of $38 billion, with a B as in boy, $38 billion in subsidies, loans, other government help.
0: Contracts as well.
1: Yes, That would probably qualify as subsidies, right? A contract.
0: Well, a contract is payment for services provided or services or material, and obviously SpaceX is quite famously contracted by NASA to conduct its space program and what have you. But I think
1: they helped him. It said on the internet that it helped him at critical points in his. Rise up the corporate ladder. So, the timing is very critical in business. With patents even, that's why progressive people tend to have limits on patents. And some people would say, well, I invented the damn thing, so why can't I get all the money from it? I invented it. But what you have to realize is other people are thinking too, and then eventually they're going to come up with the same idea. And if you hold on to the patent, then that means that's closed off for other people that would have thought of it too. And then they won't be able to receive it when they come up with some sort of similar invention.
0: Well, and, the idea of the patent, though, is the person, the first person to come up with it reaps the reward, you know. And
1: yes,
0: and
1: but there's limits on that now. There are, the more progressive you go in politics, and I'm on the progressive side, that you limit patents. You don't disallow them, but they run out, they expire after a certain amount of time. You know, you made your killing.
0: I think most
1: then,
0: do.
1: You know,
0: yeah, I think most.
1: And like with generic drugs. Generic drugs are similar to that, aren't they?
0: Yeah, because where they can go into generics eventually. But the company that develops the drug initially is the one then makes the big profit right out the door. Yeah.
1: Yes. Okay. So anyway, one last thing.
0: Okay.
1: I'll just you throw it out for food for thought. I was going to go into more, but Trump, it isn't socialism when he took over Intel with 10%. He bought 433 million shares of stock on Intel, in Intel. And that's just subsidy. That's one more way of subsidizing with taxpayer dollars a private corporation.
0: Yeah.
1: He bought all that stock, you know, so they all were able to sell stock at $20 a share. That's like $8 billion. And that's the taxpayer dollar that's being used for. So I think, you know, I'm a critic of right-wingers because they're a critic of left-wingers. And so,
0: You
1: know, I think it's fair is fair. And, you know, if I come on the radio and do this, that's because there's a debate going on, and I'm kind of decided to be part of it.
0: Okay.
1: And
0: well,
1: that's my two cents for today, anyway.
0: All right, thanks
1: Jim.
0: You betcha. Thanks a lot. And I guess, you know, and Jim was talking about, you know, contracts and what have you that that Trump or that Elon Musk's companies have with the government. And, well, now they have not canceled those contracts. So I guess maybe there's some truth to that, you know, the idea that, you know, you get, you start getting stuff from the federal government, it makes you dependent on the government. It can go, I guess, with individuals and with major corporations as well. But let's see. John says he got disconnected. Hi, John. Are you there?
2: Hey, Joe.
0: Okay.
2: How you doing, man?
0: Doing all right, yeah. Sorry, I don't know what the issue was with your first call, but we got you now.
2: Yeah. Speaking of Elon Musk, we need to tax that Nazi.
0: Okay.
2: Big time. He is supporting not only he supports neo-Nazis in Germany, but he's just been pouring gasoline on this UK stuff in Northern Ireland. You know, helping out Tommy Robinson to get people on the street so that they can burn cars and burn buildings. It's just, the guy is crazy, and I just can't wait until we rein him and his Nazi salutes.
0: Okay.
2: But I was going to ask you, speaking of another Nazi, you know the guy Tony Hinchcliffe from the show Kill Tony?
0: I've heard the name. I'm not terribly familiar, but...
2: He's that little twerp who was at Trump's campaign event that looked like the Nazi Bund rally in...
0: Oh, he's a comedian?
2: Yeah, supposedly, but he isn't funny. He's funny to right-wingers because he's mean.
0: Okay.
2: He's cruel. He said, oh, yeah, there's a floating pile of garbage out in the ocean. It's Puerto Rico. He's just, everything about the guy's demeanor and delivery just makes me, you know, not want to laugh at him. But he has a new special out, right? And it's terrible. And I saw a clip of it where he says his housekeeper comes to him and she says, "Oh, Mr. Tony, I'm so sad. My niece got deported back to Mexico. Could you please help me, Mr. Tony?" This is what he says. This is his joke.
0: Okay.
2: And he says, he looks at her and he says, "Esmeralda, the toilet in the master bathroom is clogged. Get to it." That's the joke. It's like, I don't care about you or your problems. Go clean my toilet.
0: Okay. Why are we giving this much attention to this guy?
2: Because this is indicative. He is in tight. He is in tight with Joe Rogan, right? All this, you know, this event that they had at the White House, right? It's just like, how do I say this? We have a white trash president who has no taste and no dignity whatsoever while he rips off the taxpayers and sells his idiotic meme coins and everything. And just the coarsening of society, right? Dave Rubin, he was a guy that used to be from the debating 20 progressives, and Dave Rubin is dumb. He's the dumbest man on the internet.
0: Okay.
2: And after it was over, it reminded me so much of Rich. He said, "Oh, they were going to attack me. I was afraid for my life because people disagree with him."
0: Okay.
2: Yeah.
0: All
2: anyway,
0: right, John.
2: So yeah, I just had to add that. I just hope, yeah, everyone go catch Tony Hinchcliffe's so-called comedy special if you don't want to laugh.
0: All right. Okay. All right. Thanks, John. I don't know if I'll take the time, but we'll take a quick break and be back with more. We want to hear from you. 360-676-5464.
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3: Oh?
4: Yeah, look at that long snake.
3: Snake? 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Those are cars.
4: I know they're cars. 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
3: You're weird.
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0: Great to have you with us here on this Monday afternoon. Let's go to John down at Big Lake. Hi, John.
11: Hello, Joe. I would like to have you explain to your listeners, just on your lead-in, you said, well, the agreement is to get Iran to stop doing what they were not doing.

0: Yeah.
1: Just what in the world does that mean?
0: Well, they've agreed apparently to open the Strait of Hormuz, which they weren't doing before we bombed the heck out of them. So I don't know what else we got out of the deal. We, you know.
1: They mined the Straits of Hormuz.
0: Yeah, the Strait of Hormuz was not closed before the war started. It was open to, you know, free passage of all those oil tankers.
1: So they were not mining, for example.
0: I don't know. I wasn't there specifically, but they weren't. You know, ships weren't being blown up in the Strait of Hormuz. You know, they weren't being attacked, and they weren't being parked in the Gulf. What's that?
1: They haven't been. Commercial ships have not been bombed, but the Iranians have mines in the Strait that they can release remotely if they want to.
0: Okay.
1: Okay. Now, the other thing, so the Iranians are no longer mining, which they didn't do before?
0: I don't know.
1: Okay.
0: But the agreement is apparently that they will allow free travel for shipping in the Strait of Hormuz.
1: Well, shipping has been going through there at night for a couple of weeks.
0: A trickle compared to what normally had gone through there.
1: That is true. However, Donald Trump's military has been shepherding them through, and over the last 2 weeks, gasoline prices started coming down, but we don't hear about that on the mainstream media. Now, we've regularly reported
0: gasoline prices, and we've reported that they've started to come down somewhat. Yeah, I mean,
1: I don't know,
0: the media that I read and listen to does report on a regular basis the where oil prices are and how they've been affected by different.
1: Okay, before I run out of time,
0: okay.
1: With respect to reporting on gasoline prices, the mainstream media, all the alphabet channels, have been saying, "Well, prices are up 3 cents today, 5 cents today, 8 cents today." Now that they are declining, the only remark I heard was, well, gasoline prices are coming down. Okay, enough of that. With respect to Elon Musk and government contracts, do you know in our state where his company had a huge contract?
0: Here in our state?
1: Yes.
0: No, I'm not sure.
1: Okay. The man has set up more than a dozen companies, and one of them is known as the Boring Company.
0: Oh, yeah, I've heard of that.
1: His company built the tunnel under the city of Seattle on the waterfront.
0: Okay.
1: Now, he had a contract to do it.
0: Right.
1: Is having a government contract bad?
0: No, I'm not saying that.
1: But all I hear,
0: John, is bad government, bad. You know, we don't want to pay taxes, and yet it's great when Elon Musk has the big contract that we pay him billions of dollars taxpayer dollars.
1: Joe,
0: I mean, if it wasn't for taxpayer dollars, he probably wouldn't be the businessman that he is today. But I mean, let's just be honest.
1: You are trying to obfuscate. Business people all over the globe have contracts. Mm-hmm. That's how they make money.
0: Right, right.
1: Okay.
0: Uh-huh.
1: Then without that silly tunnel, the waterfront in Seattle could have been changed dramatically with a refit of the bridge that was there. However, the great people in our state said, oh, no, we want to have this pristine view of Puget Sound, Elliott Bay. So they contracted with Elon Musk's company to dig a tunnel. The only hitch in that thing was they ran into a big steel pipe,
0: right,
1: which delayed the project, and that was not the Boring Company's fault. They had prints of every pipe in the neighborhood, and our stupid government didn't identify that one pipe.
0: It's all the government's fault. And you know, now quite frankly, have you been down to the it was an engineering feat. It was amazing. I watched it as it progressed. It was amazing what they did with that machine that could bore and at the same time create the tunnel behind it. It was amazing. I watched with rapt attention as it broke through there in near the Seattle Center. And, you know, I mean, I'm not saying there's anything wrong with a government contract, but what I hear day in and day out is the stupid government, like you said, the stupid government ruins everything. If the government didn't pay for projects like that, I mean, why have you ever been down to the waterfront since it's been transformed? I mean, before with that horrible...
1: I go there almost on a weekly basis.
0: Okay, with that horrible viaduct over it, it was just, I couldn't believe it. When I first went to the waterfront in Seattle, I was expecting something really, really dramatic and everything. This was years ago when that viaduct still stood. And it was like being underneath an interstate and like the whole thing, it overshadowed everything going on the waterfront. It made sense to get rid of it. But our stupid government, they had to go and spend all that money.
1: One more point, Joe.
0: Okay, John.
1: The viaduct could have been retrofitted with sound deadening materials for one quarter of the price of the tunnel.
0: Would have been this hulking, ugly interstate hanging over the waterfront. I just think it made sense. It wouldn't have been this big, great bargain. I don't think they would have had to rebuild it, as I recall. They couldn't just...
1: Okay, let's get back to my point.
0: Okay.
1: Elon Musk has government contracts, and the previous caller was railing, and, oh, well, he's so wealthy, and he has government contracts. Yes, that is the way business works.
0: Okay.
1: For that guy, whoever his name was, Jim or somebody, for his information, kindly let him know, Joe, that government contracts are where our tax money goes.
0: Right.
1: And it's not the fault of the contractor. It's a reality that if you want something done, the least likely way to get it done is to have the government do it.
0: A fact of life. I mean, John, that's what government does. Government writes the checks. It decides, okay, we have this super project. We want to build a new bridge over the Columbia River. The government doesn't have a bridge building department. They go and they hire companies, private companies that do that kind of thing to build a new bridge. That's what they do with the highways and what have you. I mean, that we've got a Department of Transportation, but they basically coordinate, and then the government writes the check to the private company. I don't know. That's no big secret, and I'm not saying there's anything wrong with that.
1: Then what is wrong with the company having government contracts?
0: I didn't say anything was wrong with it, but at the same time, the caller
1: was railing, and you didn't push back.
0: Well, I think we have to be honest that that's how, you know, big way that Elon Musk has made his billions is that, you know, he's been very successful. But I mean, his car company has benefited from Joe Biden's, you know, rebate program for electric vehicles. His was one of the only ones because it required the vehicle to be built here in the United States.
1: I mean, just to go to Bellingham. How many government contracts did Bayliner have? Many.
0: Okay.
1: Many.
0: Right. And okay, so, John. Okay. I think we've been talking for a while. I want to give others a chance.
1: Okay.
0: But I always enjoy hearing from you. We'll talk more. We got others on the line. We'll get to them and to you too. 360-676-5464.
2: Hello, folks. This is Phil George. 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Well, join me every Saturday and Sunday at 1 p.m. right here on KHJ. AGMI for the Aging Hour. We'll answer your questions, we'll talk about aging, and we'll have a little fun along the way.
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7: Thanks for joining us here on this Monday. Let's go to John in Everson. Hi, John.
8: Oh, I got on pretty early.
7: Well, I wanted to see you got an interesting topic. I wanted to see what's on your mind.
8: Okay, have you seen that on television about the Cleveland Browns baptizing their teammates and other people in the pool?
7: They were baptizing their teammates?
8: Yeah.
7: Oh, no, I did not see that.
8: You didn't?
7: No.
8: You haven't been watching Fox News then, huh?
7: I haven't. I check Fox News now and then for, you know, kind of keep an eye on what folks like you are watching, but I did not see that the mass baptism of the football players. But
8: yeah, do you know what the baptism means?
7: Yeah, it washes away original sin, right?
8: No,
7: what?
8: no, none of that.
7: Huh, okay.
8: No.
7: Well, educate me.
8: Okay. It's a following. This is what happens after you make a decision for the Lord, you know, and you accept the Lord as your personal Savior. And then after that, you can get baptized. Now, baptism does not save people. It's just something that you've done in the past that kind of it's an obedience of what goes on, you know.
7: Okay.
8: But a lot of people think, well, you're baptized, you're good to go. Well, not necessarily. It's not that way at all.
7: Yeah, I mean, I guess it depends on what you do beyond that. But because it's a starting point, right? I mean, because aren't we're said to all be born with that stain of original sin, which I guess was the Adam and Eve disobeying the Lord in the Garden of Eden. So we're all stained with that. So the baptism cleanses us from that one bad thing, right?
8: That's not it, bro.
7: No, okay.
8: No, a lot of people think just because you're baptized, you're going to go to heaven. Don't mean to think.
7: I see.
8: It's an act of obedience, basically.
7: Okay.
8: And you have to accept the Lord first, and then

0: you're baptized, but not the other way around.
1: Well, wait a minute. But I mean, if a little infant is baptized, the infant isn't at the point where they can, you know, consciously accept Jesus as their Savior, you know?
0: An infant, that infant baptism doesn't mean nothing, see? An infant doesn't know if he's getting a bath or what.
1: Yeah.
0: See, he can't, he's just a child. Uh-huh. He can't, he doesn't know this stuff.
1: Huh.
0: Well, and, he don't even know how to read.
1: Right, but, well, exactly, but, yeah.
0: it's a different, but the Cleveland Browns, the football team, uh-huh. you'll see it on national news sometimes.
1: Okay.
0: And they talk about it, and they talk about these color guys. I mean, they're sincere.
1: Okay.
0: They're very sincere. And, they know they're right on target.
1: Okay.
0: They're right.
1: All right.
0: Well, so you need to bone up on that a little bit.
1: All right, John. Thanks for pointing all that out there.
0: I'll take you out for lunch sometime. I'll even buy it if you want to.
1: All right, I'll take you up on that, John.
0: Right?
1: I won't rack up too big of a bill for you, but it'd be fun to sit and chat.
0: We can afford it.
1: Okay.
0: We can afford it.
1: All right.
0: We've been blessed beyond all measure. All right.
1: Thanks, John.
0: Thank you.
1: All right. Good to hear from you. Bye. Let's go to Rich in Ferndale. Hi, Rich.
2: How's it going, Joe?
1: Going well.
2: Infant baptism is a symbolic gesture done by the parents to promise the church and the community that they will raise their child to the best of their ability with the values of their particular denomination or church.
1: What happened to the original sin thing, though?
2: It's there, yeah, okay. But you still have to choose. There's
1: right.
2: a pre-election and predestination and election, but we don't know those things, so everyone has to choose how they're going to live.
1: Uh-huh.
2: And whether you've been baptized or not, you have choices to make.
1: You can still go south. And
2: it's adult baptism is like what John said, a symbolic gesture of obedience.
1: Okay.
2: Because there's a verse that says you can't do anything to work your way into heaven. And see, that's the difference between Catholic and Protestant. Catholic is more you have to do X, Y, and Z in this order. There's more ritual stuff. And those actions actually save you. But the Protestant church broke from that during the Gutenberg Bible and the printing press and the Reformation, because once they did read the Bible for themselves, there's a lot of verses that says actions do not save you. It's mm-hmm. the condition of your heart and your attitude. And that's the big rift between Catholic and Protestant. You know, if you do X, Y, Z, you're saved, even if you kill people. Well, that's not true. It's a condition of your heart, which is basically your attitude and your attitude and how you carry yourself, how you treat people.
1: Uh-huh.
2: By their fruits, they'll be known. So, which does kind of concern me when we hear a lot of vitriol and hate from some people, and it's like, okay, they have rotten fruit, or it appears they have rotten fruit. You know, they're just miserable all the time. Do they help people or not? And we don't judge people to their face or to anybody else, but, everyone evaluates other people, and you think whether or not they're good or bad, and that's okay, but you don't publicize that to anybody or tell anybody unless they ask you or you get judged too, then you can sort of dish it back a little bit, but it's very complicated. But you grew up Catholic, right?
1: Yeah, I was raised Catholic.
2: Right. So there's a lot of similarities, but the main difference is the ritual things are saving you. At least that's what I've been taught, that Catholic, you have to do this, you have to do that. Once you do that, you're golden. And the Protestants are like, no, you're not golden if you do X, Y, Z. It also has to be basically the content of your character.
1: Yeah. Apparently your character can change because, I mean, as I understand it, you could have a mass murderer who's in prison whatever. Maybe they're not in prison. Maybe they're free, but they come to
2: They learn in prison or somebody they meet or whatever.
1: You know, then they renounce their earlier actions and they pledge themselves to the Lord and then they're good for heaven.
2: Their sins are still sins, but Jesus forgives those sins because they ask for repentance and a repentant heart and a different attitude, a different evil. Knievel was a wild guy, right? Did the motorcycle stuff, and I happened across a YouTube thing of the late 90s when he went on Robert Shuler, and he talked about exactly what you're saying, converting and repenting of his sins and all the things he did and the wild stuff he did, and it was so interesting to hear that guy speak because he sounded like a different guy, you know, from what he was in the 70s and 80s, and he ended up getting really sick, and I think he died of a cancer or something, wasn't it, like in 2007 or
1: something?
2: So you can change, and if you change from good to bad, well, then there's a good chance you never were good and you just kind of were faking it. And there's a lot of fake people out there, you know. A lot of the televangelism is pretty darn fake, and it's a money grab, and it's just that's why I always evaluate motives. What are they there to do? Are they there to collect

0: He was a kind of a pastor or something, wasn't he?
1: He was a reverend. Right. A Baptist minister, I think.
0: Baptist. And I want to say that's a Protestant faith, too.
1: I believe, it is.
0: Yeah.
1: As much as I know about it, I don't claim to be any kind of a religious knowledge about religion, but to one degree or another. But yeah, I think we all.
0: Well, the Bible, even if you don't believe the Bible is the Word of God, it's a very interesting storybook and history book. And when they have found things archaeological wise over the last couple hundred years, they found stuff in Israel and Egypt and all over the Dead Sea Scrolls, and then they compare the text and the writings, and they have translators, and the accuracy, or the not accuracy, the consistency of the text are very consistent over a very long period of time, you know, thousands of years, because the first part of the Bible was wrote in, you know, way before Christ. It was, I want to say, a couple thousand BC, the Torah, the first five books, basically the Jewish Bible.
1: Uh-huh.
0: And all those, the stuff, 1947, I think it was, the Dead Sea Scrolls. And it was so consistent with that. They were so amazed because you know how stuff changes quickly, like the news, you know, the old telephone game where you got 10 people in line, you tell them something.
1: Uh-huh.
0: And so things change just like our perceptions of standard moral stuff has changed greatly in the last 50 years. But when you go back to that old Bible and those old stories, and it's been remarkably consistent for thousands of years, there's got to be something to that. That's so unnatural for it to be consistent, because nothing else is.
1: Yeah. All right. Well, Rich, I appreciate
0: it. Joe.
1: Thanks. Yeah.
0: Yeah, no problem. Have a good day, Joe.
1: Interesting conversation, for sure. Quick break, back with more. We got Robert on the line. We want to hear from you, too. 360-676-5464.
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0: You might be right. Joe might be crazy. But we'll never know unless you set him straight at 360-676-5464.
1: I might be crazy, but I know it's Monday, and Robert in Bellingham is on the line. Hi, Robert.
2: Hello. One place where there is a lot of vitriol and judgmentalness, speaking of what religion sometimes says we shouldn't do, is the battle that goes on between people who are kind of on the extreme and they think government is all bad, and then there's others that are also on the extreme that think business and corporations are all bad. But I think we need both, and Elon Musk is kind of an example of that situation, because at first I had a lot of respect for Elon Musk. I thought, you know, yeah, he's innovative and he's private. And then when I hear him interviewed on the radio, he sometimes talks about private enterprise, but he fails to mention that his government contracts are a lot of why he has been successful. The money actually, yeah, a lot of it came from the government. So now I don't really like Elon Musk now, because I think he's saying a lot of angry, crazy things in the last few years. But I think to succeed, I think this battle between government is all bad or private enterprise is all bad, I think we need both, and yeah, it sort of weakens us that we're fighting over that. I, you know, obviously people have a right to opinion and we can always do things better, but I really think we need both. It's like two legs. You can't really hop on one leg.
1: Yeah, true. I mean, obviously lots and lots of people are employed by big corporations. And many of us have interest in, you know, I mean, have our 401ks or other investments in big corporations. So we have an interest in them doing well in that case. Of course, we want them to be good social, good citizens, good corporate citizens, and to have concern about people and the environment and what have you. But there's nothing wrong with, I mean, that's what government does by and large, is it writes the checks. So, you know, JFK said, we're going to go to the moon. And we've got this, we've got this agency, NASA, that's going to run things. But I mean, NASA didn't build the rockets from the ground up. They, you know, hired all these companies to build the rockets. And in every aspect of what the government does, they're using, you know, they're employing private companies. You know, Boeing obviously does tons of work for the government, and so many other companies. And so there's nothing wrong with that. But, you know, I think people, I just want to make that point that, that a lot of these really successful companies have a lot of their business to thank for thank the government for.
2: I think we've lost humbleness to a large extent, because we do need to work together, and you know, things could be better, because the government can be bureaucratic, but insurance companies are also very bureaucratic, you know, dealing with all these insurance papers and stuff. But I think a lot of people want to claim credit, but we actually stand on the shoulders of greatness of others, and I think we need to figure out, you know, we could do better if we work together better and understand that we're in a bigger thing than just our own egos, I guess.
1: Yeah, absolutely. Well, thanks, Robert. Appreciate it. And I was thinking about this earlier too, that successful corporations, that, I mean, they rely on us taxpayers for just the infrastructure that that makes it possible for them to do business. And some of our property taxes go to the Port of Bellingham, which then turns around and functions basically as a pseudo governmental agency. But its goal is to generate business and generate revenue and create jobs on our waterfront and at our, you know, our airport and up at the Marina in Blaine and what have you. And we work together. It's a hybrid system, like Robert was saying. But let's go to Marty in Linden. Hi, Marty.
3: Hey, how you doing, Joe?
1: All right.
3: I want to bring out some points, some of the subjects we've been talking about. And also, we've had some pretty good callers.
1: Yeah.
3: Anyway, okay, when we talk about taxes, you know, you should pay your fair share and all that. Well, we should always be more specific with taxes. There's federal income tax, and that's the one that people are mostly thinking in their mind. But we are all paying taxes all the time. There's sales tax, there's property tax. Just living here in this state, we all are paying somehow into shares of property tax, even renters, you know, it's reflected in their rent of the expense of the owner of the property.
1: Uh-huh.
3: So we should be more specific, I think, when we complain about taxes. And of course, you know, I'm one for getting rid of the fraud. There's plenty of fraud around in our government that, you know, waste and stuff like that. Another thing I want to point out and bring up is with Elon Musk and those kind of people who they invent things. I realized there was some government, let's say, incentives in the beginning, but you know, he's building cars and people are liking it. I even have a son-in-law who has a 2011. What do you call
1: Tesla?
3: Yeah, Tesla. Yeah,
1: uh-huh.
3: Still original battery and everything. That's pretty good. You know, when you think about it.
1: It is.
3: So,
1: well,
3: yeah.
1: and he has revolutionized and really brought into the mainstream electric vehicles. I mean, before and I remember years ago I was doing my liberal show over on KBAI when it was a liberal talk station or progressive talk station. And so this would have been probably, I don't know, 2010 or something. But his company was only making that really amazing little roadster. And then they brought some here. Elon Musk wasn't here, but they had him down at the, down by the, you know, the waterfront, and we're showing them off. And some people were able to take him for a spin. I couldn't, but I took my son down and he and I checked them out. And they were amazing cars then. And that's when they were just talking about, okay, we're going to start making these more practical sedans and what have you. And I mean, without Elon Musk and showing us that this is possible, that we wouldn't really have the electric vehicles that we have today in the market that we have today.
3: That's right.
1: More than
3: and that's what's unique about our country, the free market enterprise system. People can invent things and do things. We all have that possibility. We could do, when people complain about the rich people, hey, they a lot of them work really hard, and not just that, but when you complain about people like that, every one of us human beings have 24 hours 7 days a week of time. And you know, what are you doing? Are you trying to invent something or you're not? Are you working hard or not? Or are you just sitting around? It's the kind of thing that gets me perturbed, you know, especially those of us who have paid taxes all our life, and you know, we are responsible and that kind of thing. So anyway, when it comes to taxes, I think that's the thing to think about.
1: Yeah, absolutely. Well, thanks for your call, Marty. Appreciate
3: it. All right. Have a good one.
1: Yeah.
3: Okay, bye.
1: And now Marty's made me feel guilty because that's what I do every weekend. I sit around the house and I'm like, I'm tired. I don't feel like working around the house, but I've got so much to do. So now I'll feel extra guilty if I sit around. No, I'm kidding. But yeah, it's true. I mean, you know, I mean, how much time do you invest in doing stuff? I remember my older brother was a lifetime teacher, music teacher, and he was the state he was living in. I remember there was a kid who made national news for becoming great on the Guitar Hero, that video game, Guitar Hero, you know, where you play the plastic guitar to songs that are, you know, on the disc and whatnot, come along on the TV. And he became this amazing, like national champion of playing Guitar Hero. And then they asked him how long he plays it every day. He said, 4 hours a day. And my brother said, can you imagine if he played a real guitar 4 hours a day, how good he'd be? Hope you have a great rest of your Monday. Back tomorrow, 4 o'clock, KG Mike and X.
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6: 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Also, band director Kenneth Kern was presented with a special $5,000 award for his dedication and perseverance despite suffering major impact from the recent floodings. 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
10: From ABC News, I'm Stephanie Officer. California Governor Gavin Newsom today tweeted the DOJ is investigating he and his wife, claiming President Trump is going after him because he's thinking of running for president. ABC's Alex Mallon in Washington.
11: We are told by sources that at least one of these investigations does stem from the U.S. Attorney's Office in the Eastern District of California that does cover Sacramento. And this investigation is looking into Gavin Newsom's wife's taxes. It's really unclear whether prosecutors have amassed any evidence that would suggest they are going to seek an indictment against Gavin Newsom as or his wife. They've been trying to speak and subpoena people close to him, close to his wife, to dredge up, in his words, information that would lead them to potentially seek charges. And he is framing this as a campaign of retribution by President Trump.
10: Well, President Trump's attempt to reshape Washington, D.C.'s landscape hit another potential roadblock today after a group of preservation and cultural heritage organizations filed a federal lawsuit challenging his construction of a National Garden of American Heroes.
12: The groups argue that the plan to put 250 life-sized statues of great Americans into West Potomac Park, which houses memorials for Korean War veterans, Martin Luther King Jr., and Franklin Delano Roosevelt, should be stopped unless the president has authorization from Congress. They accused Trump of turning the park into his, quote, personal sandbox, and claim the massive project violates a series of laws governing the park. A spokesperson for the Department of the Interior said the lawsuit was, quote, beyond comprehension. Peter Haralambos, ABC News.
10: British Airways Flight 271 had to land in Las Vegas this afternoon after a cell phone caught on fire. Officials say the flight landed safely at Harry Reid International Airport after departing from London. In a statement, British Airways says, in part, customers safely got off the plane, and it's now up to the FAA to investigate. 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